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SAFM has signed a code of conduct that is enforced by the Broadcasting Complaints Commission of South Africa. Under the code, we are committed to giving news that is accurate, comment that is fair, and programming that is not harmful, does not amount to hate speech, or contain violence or explicit sex. If you think we are not living up to that code, then you can inform the Broadcasting Complaints Commission of South Africa. Direct any complaints in writing to the Broadcasting Complaints Commission of South Africa. 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

0: This is a big throwback to the beginning of Jamiroquai's career. Yeah, Too Young to Die, Declare It, Certainly You Got a Life to Live. It was one of those songs that put him on the stage. And phenomenally, just declaring, you know, the earth isn't a matter and the global leaders don't care. It's 3 a.m. Good morning to you. Welcome. Come on in. The door is wide open. Not because it feels cold, but because the fire is warm inside. Come on in. It's quantum time. 3 to 5 a.m. And yeah, we got everything in our basket that will make sure that you can accelerate a day and move into decisions in a positive way. And look at the life that's ahead of you and say, yeah, I can do it. One of the most important questions you'll always ever be asked is, do you love yourself? What is that relationship with self? Do you love yourself? I want you to sit with that for a few minutes. We're going to get back to the music and then unpack what that means. Coming up in Quantum Shift today as well, we'll look at the myth of the level playing field. Why SA's wealth gap requires a redress. We know it has to. What can be done about it? If we think differently, perhaps a solution is up for grabs, right? Come on in. Good morning, good morning. You know what to do. Connect on WhatsApp. Tell me how you're doing. How's the province, the city, your neighborhood? Yeah, what's on your mind? 0614 104 107. Good morning.
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0: Well, it's been a bit as well. Malaika with Matswale, Bongeni Ngema and Stimela Sase Zola in a double up. 12 minutes after 3 a.m. Good morning to you. You know what to do. Greetings, greetings. 0614 104 107 on WhatsApp. Say good morning. Good morning to Ganda Ganda in Zuru in Lesotho. Time for Quantum under the new full moon. Indeed, we're bringing in a new full moon in Aquarius, apparently, and that is the age we live in. But I'll tell you this much, we also are in an age where we need to consider how we relate to people and how we relate to ourselves, right? Today being the 30th of July, and in just one more day, South Africa will welcome Women's Month. Believe it, the Saturday Women's Month kicks in, a time when we celebrate the achievements of women, reflect on the challenges they continue to face. Yes, we do. There are still challenges. And then certainly we honor those who have shaped our families, our communities, and of course, our nation. Now, throughout August, we'll be having conversations about women's leadership, health, economic empowerment, safety, equality, and of course, the many contributions women make every single day. But before we get there, perhaps there's one conversation we need to have first. We spend so much of our lives trying to build better relationships. We want stronger marriages, closer families, loyal friendships, and healthier workspaces. We read books, attend counseling, listening to podcasts, and ask ourselves, how can we better understand the people around us? But this morning, I'd like us to consider a different question. If you joined me a few minutes ago, I alluded to it. What if the relationship that needs the most attention isn't with someone else, but with ourselves? Think about it for a moment. How do you speak to yourself when you make a mistake? How do you respond when you fail, when you're rejected, or when life doesn't go according to plan? Many of us would never speak to a friend the way we speak to ourselves. We're patient with others, but harsh with ourselves. We forgive other people, but struggle to forgive ourselves. We encourage those we love, yet constantly tell ourselves we're not good enough. So we're pausing right now to ask you this question. If someone treated you the way you treat yourself in your own mind every day, would you call that a healthy relationship? Why or why not? Let me know. All right. You know the WhatsApp number. Come on in. Good morning. Get prepared. Let's go deep. Let's do this. It's all going to be benefit you in the end of the day.
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An absolute Afropop classic, Musa, featuring Robbie Malinga, Mthande, Lady Zama, and Castle starting that off. 26 after 3 a.m. We're in conversation already, but to bring you into to what we're talking about, think about this. Sometimes we are our own biggest obstacle. Think about it. It's easy to believe that difficult relationships are always caused by difficult people. The projection outwards, certainly we've experienced that, because sometimes they certainly are. But sometimes the greatest barrier isn't another person's behavior. It's the story we've been telling ourselves for years. Perhaps we believe we don't deserve better. Perhaps we're afraid of being abandoned. Certainly. Makes sense. So we stay silent when we should speak up. Perhaps we constantly seek approval because we've never truly believed we're enough. The relationship we have with ourselves shapes our confidence, our boundaries, the love we accept, and even the way we handle conflict. If we don't value ourselves, we may settle for less than we deserve. If we don't trust ourselves, we may constantly look to others for validation. And if we never heal from yesterday's wounds, we may unknowingly carry them into today's relationships. So we'd love to hear from you this morning. This being a question, have you ever realized that the biggest obstacle in your relationship wasn't another person? Have you thought of it that way or looked at it that way? It was really, in fact, the way you saw yourself. What helped you change that perspective? Now,

a few more thoughts on this. I mean, life teaches us the importance of loving our families, supporting our communities, and showing kindness to others. Those are values worth holding on to. But perhaps we've spent so much time learning how to care for everyone else that we've even forgotten how to care for ourselves. Having a healthy relationship with yourself isn't about arrogance or putting yourself above others. It's about knowing your worth without needing constant validation. It's about setting healthy boundaries without feeling guilty. It's about accepting that you're imperfect and, well, believing you're still worthy of love, respect, and belonging, because every relationship we build is influenced by the one voice we hear more than any other, your own, right? So think of these questions, think about it, and let us know on WhatsApp. If you're really harsh with yourself, what is that voice like, that internal voice? If someone treated you the way you treat yourself in your own mind every day, would you call that a healthy relationship? Connect on WhatsApp, 0614-104-107. Voice notes, remain anonymous. Remember, just turn off the radio in the background when you do share with us so we make sure it's audible. Coming up, we join the Confidence Actor once more as Mapula Lekgodi joins us in conversation on the relationship that will shape every other relationship.

0: You can feel the energy in this track, right? None other than Stimela, singer Jindi Majita, Kajanin, Sina Mali, Sina Danny, in a double up, 23 minutes before 4 a.m. Now, I've asked you a few questions this morning, and it's all about the relationships we have. Think of this one. Do you believe it's possible to have a healthy relationship, a healthy marriage, a healthy friendship? 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Tell us whether you agree or disagree. 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Let us know on WhatsApp 0614 104 107. 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
2: 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The humanities, exploring the stories, ideas, and expressions that shape who we are.
0: Now, we often spend years trying to improve our relationships with partners, children, friends, colleagues, and even strangers. Yet very little attention is given to the one relationship that influences them all. The relationships we have with ourselves. I say that plurally because sometimes they're different aspects of ourselves, right? The way we see ourselves becomes the lens through which we experience the world. And if you don't understand that fully, there's no judgment on that. But we're here to unpack the importance of understanding the relationship with self. The confidence activator, Mapula Lekgodi, joins us in conversation on this. Mapula, love the fact that you've joined us again on a Thursday. It's 20 before 4. The sun comes up in a bit, but we're ready to go. Good morning. How are you?
3: Good morning, Angela. I'm awesome. Thank you. It's amazing to be here anytime.
0: What a pleasure to receive that. What a pleasure. Mapula, a very important conversation this morning. I mean, you know, a lot of us, as we grow into ourselves, you know, our younger energetic selves, we start experiencing life through work, through relationships, in meeting new people. And it's not as simple as it seems. I think that is the stage we start unraveling and understanding what conflict is, why everyone doesn't get along, to a degree where we need to pause and start thinking, but I've tried my best in this relationship. What am I, you know, what's happening? Is it the person? Is it the environment? So we externalize and project everything with regards to relationships. But the idea is that we shouldn't be fixing our relationships with other people, fixing other people, because it begins with self, right? Talk to us about that.
3: It definitely begins with self. I think the biggest idea that we need to swallow or get to understand is that every relationship we have is filtered through how we see ourselves, right? So if we understand this concept that everything is filtered through how we view ourselves, we then understand that the relationship we have with ourselves determines what we believe we deserve, what we tolerate, and how we show up every day in every area of our lives. So if you have a positive view of self or a negative view of self, that's how you will then begin to filter how you relate with other people. If it's a negative view of self, then you are relating with people from that perspective. You will never believe that you are worthy of anything. You will constantly seek validation and all these things. If you don't trust yourself that you can do anything, then you will struggle to trust anyone. If you don't respect yourself, you will, you know, struggle to even see when someone disrespects you. You know, you will tolerate behaviors that dishonor you because that's how you view yourself. So the important thing here is that you cannot constantly build healthy relationships from an unhealthy identity. That's the bottom line.
0: It's that simple. It's beautiful. But ultimately, sometimes it's not that simple. Perhaps for somebody listening right now, it's the first time one has really understood this, the psychology of understanding self, then reflecting outwards. You know, it's said, so within, so without, ultimately. Especially the trusting ourselves. That's a big one. You know, when you trust yourself, you can then trust what you're perceiving. So what are some of the clearest signs then that somebody has an unhealthy relationship with themselves, even if they appear successful and confident, for example?
3: You know, you would find these people staying in unhealthy relationships because they fear being alone. These relationships, you know, give them some sort of validation. It gives them, you know, a sense of belonging because they feel like on their own, they're not worthy. On their own, they're not complete. On their own, you know, they're not deserving. So as another relationship makes them worthy, you know, brings a sense. You know, people would say, oh, this completes me and whatnot. So people then believe that they come as a package that is not complete, that needs, you know, another puzzle to come and, you know, complete them. So what you then see, you have them staying in relationships that are unhealthy. I mean, people from outside will see that this is an unhealthy relationship. But these people will constantly want to be there, and they think that I cannot be alone. And some of them, they don't think they deserve any better. They think this is the best thing that I've ever, you know, seen. This is the best thing that I've ever had. But also self-critic. You know, these people who are extremely self-criticizing.
0: Harsh inner voice, right?
3: That harsh inner voice is so cruel. It's so cruel because, you know, these people will, you know, they will do a good thing and they'll clearly see that this is an amazing job, or I'm doing well, I'm making progress in a certain area. But the harsh inner voice will constantly say, but who? Well, it was supposed to be done in this way. You could have done better. So that harsh inner voice, they keep saying, criticizing them. And some of them, they overwork for them to feel valuable. And we spoke about this even last week, to say you then self-sacrifice because you want to feel valued by certain people. Because when you are overworking, it means there's someone that you want to please. There's someone who must endorse or even confirm that you indeed you are doing well. And this is, you know, by it even becomes, you know, a seeking of approval. Because when you are working, you must you are looking forward to someone saying, of course, this is amazing. You know, of course, you are doing well. But at the same time, these people struggle to accept compliments. So you see, it's a wheel that never stops. It's a wheel that has no number 12 or number one or whatever. So it's a constant, you know, cycling over the same area with no progress.
0: Zero to infinity. There's no rest and space.
3: Literally. In negativity.
0: Absolutely. Now, you know, for someone sitting there and thinking, what exactly do you mean? You know, because I need to be very strict with myself to be able to deliver, you know, the work that I do and to succeed. I think let's unpack the idea of this inner voice and where it comes from. Obviously, we've touched base on this before, but childhood experiences and family dynamics shape the way we see ourselves as adults. So let's unpack those belief structures and how to change it up if that inner voice, which is then the hard critic, comes from family. How to change that up and be more gentle with ourselves? Because you're quite right, and you've stated before, I think that then leads toward more trust of ourselves, because we've got more of an intimate relationships with self first, right?
3: Yeah, the biggest thing is that our history may explain us, but it doesn't have to limit us.
0: Mm-hmm.
3: So everyone has a history. Everyone has a background. You're coming from somewhere. Of course, maybe when you were raised, you grew up and feeling unseen, you know, criticized, or only celebrated when, you know, there's a big performance, when you are in the top 10 and you are number one in the top 10. When you carry beliefs like, I'm not enough, I have to earn love, my value depends on what I achieve. You get to start believing that, you know, this is a reward system of some sort. You don't just wake up and you are worthy. But the good thing is that these beliefs can be rewritten, right? Healing begins when we stop allowing our past to define our identity and start embracing the truth about who we are. So when you start saying, okay, I understand this is where I come from. I understand this is what happened to me. I understand this is how I viewed myself. But where am I now? So there's an analysis that must be done to say, okay, let's analyze my history. And you are then able to see the impact that the history has on you and what it explains about you. But now you have a responsibility and a duty to rewrite that and to say, I cannot be limited by this, but my identity can't be defined by this history. That clearly describes me, you know. So I can't erase my history, but I can rewrite where we go from here. So it's work that is needed, internal work. Let's underline the word internal work that needs to be done. So a lot of times we don't have time for the internal work, or we are not willing to do the internal work, because I mean, doing this analysis, sometimes it's not easy. It will make you weep, you know.
0: True.
3: It will make you feel like you hate certain people because they made you believe certain things that are not even necessary. Right? You did well, but someone wanted you to get a distinction all the time. And sometimes that is not even necessary. So you begin to believe that you are only worthy when it's a distinction. When it's not, then it's not good enough. So when we begin to do the internal work of making these analyses and understanding the history that shapes our view, and what we think that the past that defines our identity, we're able to then start embracing where we are right now and begin to move from there.
0: Absolutely. Mapula, I mean, essentially, going back to basics, it is understood that as children, we're sponges from the age 0 to 7. Everything is taken in. And these are the fundamental rules that exist in our subconscious that inform our perspective of life. And putting that as down as a baseline, as we're in discussion of the relationship with self, what happens then is we become, to some degree, performative for validation. We become performative, and I use that loosely. We believe that we have to do things to be valued, essentially, and that just by being in an existence is not enough. So with that said, leading into a two-part question, because this understanding of validation also then allows one to tolerate bad behavior and not being taught to put in boundaries. So many people do then remain in unhealthy or toxic relationships, because this is connected then to the self-worth and the identity of self. And then again, many people struggle with setting boundaries that relates to having toxic relationships, because there's a fear of disappointing others, in the fear of, you know, am I not doing enough? Have I not done it right? You know, what am I doing wrong? And essentially that's a beautiful thing in the sense of inner reflection. But there needs to be a balance in understanding the trust of your perspective in determining this is toxic. It's not good for me. I don't need to fix this, right? So let's talk about that construct of tolerance of toxic relationships and how to set boundaries then in looking at healthy self-respect?
3: I think most of the time we should really be a bit understanding that sometimes people don't always stay because they are weak, right? But sometimes they stay because they've really become convinced they don't have, they can't find anything better, or because they confuse being needed with being loved. So when someone is, you know, they feel needed, they feel like, oh my gosh, this is really the best thing, I'm of help here. They feel, you know, valued because they're able to provide, you know, some sort of assistance to this relationship, and they feel needed that if I leave, what's going to happen to this person? And that makes them feel loved. And you know, it's really a messed up idea, you know, that they begin to feel loved just because they are needed, but also because they think there's no way I'm going to find anything that's better than this. And they then remain, you know, in these unhealthy relationships and these toxic relationships, because they also then forget that self-worth really plays a significant role in understanding, you know, and setting boundaries in these things. So healthy self-respect means you are valuing yourself enough to protect your peace, your time, and your well-being. But when you feel needed, you miss the fact that, no man, do I respect myself in me fulfilling these requirements, or in me fulfilling this need, do I really respect myself, or am I going over and above who I am? You know, is my time, you know, I'm always serving, but I'm not at peace. I'm always serving, but I can't now, you know, have enough of my time to do stuff for me. How am I doing as I serve? So we get to a place where we have to then understand that saying no to something that drains us is often saying yes to something that sustains us. And this is what I always tell people, that every time you say no to something, you are saying yes to another. And you must be able to analyze, what is it that I'm saying no to? What is it that I'm saying yes to? In this case, when you are saying no to things that drain you, you are then able to say yes to things that sustains you. But what are these things that are draining you? What are these things that are sustaining you? This will make you then understand the boundaries that you have, you know, set, because you realize that boundaries are not walls that keep people out, but the boundaries are walls that are there to just secure and manage this, you know, healthy thing that you are, you know, this peace that you are trying to secure, this healthy time that you're trying to secure, this healthy well-being that you're trying to secure. So it's about securing your health more than anything when you set these boundaries. It's about securing what is inside more than what is outside, from what is outside, when you get this thing. So at the end of the day, you can be kind and still have boundaries. And I think this is what we need to drill in people's minds, that you can be kind and still have boundaries. You can still be loving, but still say no. So a lot of times when people don't understand these things, especially the power of no, it means say yes to everything. Be, you know, you having helped someone means you said yes all the time. So this is, you know, us trying to teach people that healthy relationships and healthy boundaries need you to be on watch or on guard of your peace.
0: Absolutely. At the end of the day, truly, we only want peace, but it's a long journey to get there. We have a voice note from Gunda Gunda in Lesotho. Let's take a listen to this voice note. Yeah.
4: Hello, Grand Rising to you, Angela, and the listeners, together with our guest, Melholi. Look, Angela, I have a question. Is it okay, right, for my partner to choose the life that she wants for me? For example, I'm this kind of a person who loves soccer. I like going to the stadium and so on. So this person of mine hinder me from going there. He would say, I must stay at home. I will get the results from the phone or whatever. She wants to dictate the life that she encountered, that she met me with. You know what I'm saying? So now, she wants to rule me. She's saying she wants that perfect man that she wants. So as for me, I tried to listen to her, to what she was saying, but only to find that we always argue. You know, my energy will clash with her. We always argue, so I ended up breaking with her. So was I wrong for that? Because she wanted me to do what she wants. She would want me to stay at home, not to even to go to my friends or whatever. Is that kind of relationship healthy, or what should I do? She even ended up dating my friend. Okay, Ganda Ganda.
0: Thank you, Ganda Ganda. Before you answer, Mapula, a very similar message with regards to relationship came in from Eric, saying, morning, Angela, being in a relationship is complicated, especially when you're involved with someone who doesn't value my being and disrespects me and expects me to compromise at the expense of my dignity. Eric goes on to say, nice topic. I'm interested in a person who's too reserved. I'm not impressed by physical beauty. If she doesn't have the inner beauty or self-discipline and insult me, what kind of love is this? Sure, the dynamics, the interplay of dynamics between, particularly with control. And control stems from insecurity, essentially. Talk to us about your response to these two.
3: Sure. I love relationships so much.
0: And, I love that.
3: And you know what? I always say it's very important to understand that our energies and what revives us and what fuels us is not the same. And it's very important to respect what fuels your partner. And honor it and allow them to be. Don't argue with a soccer lover. Oh, no. You're going to have trouble. But, even outside of soccer, I always say respect what fuels your partner. Understand what fuels your partner. If she had allowed him to go to these soccer matches, he would come back home more, it's like him filling his own cup, so that he's able to serve the relationship better. So when you are starving him of what matters the most to him, you are, saying, I don't want you to serve this relationship better. And dictating how we want ourselves to be served or how we want people to show up, sometimes it becomes to our own detriment, you know. So we need to understand what we need to, how the next person feels they are serving this relationship and what fuels them for them to come back and serve this relationship better. I even go to an extent where if my husband goes out with whoever, or he doesn't really like going out, but the one time he's out, even if there's something important, I'll say, look, let's not call him because this is his day out to, you know, refresh with his friends and whatever. When we call him, even the kids, and like, oh, let's call him, I'd say leave him, because when you call him, it might also be like secondary, you know, some sort of, you know, manipulation. We want you to come home. We're just saying something else. But at the back of his mind, he might think we want him to come back home. So it's very important that allow people to go out, do what, for as long as it's not really harming. Let's say, for example, we say when he goes out to these soccer matches, he comes home drunk and something else. Well, then that's another conversation that we need to have. But if this is really just going to fuel him and he comes excited or sad because he lost and whatever, let's allow him to do that. And also moving to the next one is that we always have to find, we can't control how people, sometimes we can't control how people love, you know, how they show love. But of course, there are certain things that can change. Let's say, for example, you had a person who we've spoken about their childhood traumas, which influenced how they view relationships and how they relate with other people. And there are certain, you know, elements of healing that needs to happen. You only have a certain, you know, degree that you can assist, and you can't, you know, want to be in charge of their entire healing. The healing is on them, and they must come to a place where you are just a safe lending space for them to acknowledge, you know, the challenges they have and how they, you know, think, help them process it, help them think about it, you know, soberly, help them see how they can, you know, come to a place of healing. So it's really important that we allow people to love us from, you know, where they are, and we allow them to go reef well, you know, wherever they need to reef well. So, and also just the one element, the last element of insecurity would be that if you are insecure, you went to games and it did not end well there, allow them to go. If it doesn't end well for them, that's on them. It has nothing to do with you. And a lot of times with relationships, we think we are in control of the entire thing. And sometimes really, we need to let loose and understand that we're not in control of everything.
0: Mm. I love that,
3: yeah.
0: Because this idea to control everything really, yeah, then contracts any relationability with ourselves and with the external. There is such beauty in trusting yourself and trusting, let's say, God, the universe, in always supporting you. And that kind of fluency of trust is a healthy internal, a reflection of a healthy internal relationship, is what I believe. It takes work, though. There's lots of work to be done. Certainly. But let's not scare people. It's work that can be done. And Mapula can lead you truly into your confidence of your true, authentic, beautiful self. Mapula, how can people connect with you and find out more about your work?
3: I'm on social media as Mapula_Lerodi, and I'm also on WhatsApp 078-551-2827. We're also on the Confidence Activator at gmail.com.
0: There we go. Until we meet again, let's have a beautiful, intimate, gorgeous, awakening relationship with self, or at least begin that journey. Mapula, always grand to have you on board. Thank you for your time.
3: Thank you so much. A lovely day to you and all the listeners.
0: Wonderful. You too. Mapula Lerodi, the Confidence Activator. It's 4 minutes past 4 a.m. And as we've crossed over into the second hour of Quantum, we have an important conversation up next. We look at the importance of understanding that the myth of the level of the playing field is not just a myth, in consideration of why SA's wealth gap requires a redress. Themba Dlamini, pastor and chartered accountant, author too, joins us in conversation on this up next.
2: In case you missed it,
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6: We have a very unaccountable politicians under the proportional representation system. So our politicians don't account to each other. They don't account to the people of South Africa. They don't account to the voters. This explains why we have uncontrolled corruption in South Africa.
2: That was National Briefing with Kathy Mutlatlana.
7: Some voices fill room. 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
8: So I was one of quite a large group of, you know, of police officers, men and women, black and white, who were assigned to protect Madiba, and that's what we did. And I think we were one of the members of that unit, loved him and would have done anything for him. And we took our job and our responsibility very seriously.
7: Through the voices, moments, and conversations that help shape our democracy, reflect, remember, and continue the conversation only on SAFM.
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2: Quantum on SAFM with Angela Ludig. 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
0: Now at any stage, step on into the conversation. 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Maybe you've got some insights into this next conversation, but let's look at, you know, for example, starting off with hearing the phrase, work hard and you'll succeed. Yeah, to a degree, right? It's a powerful message, and for many people, hard work has opened doors and created opportunities. But does everyone begin the journey from the same starting points? We know that not to be true. When we speak about wealth, we often focus on income, but what people earn every month. Yet economists argue that wealth is built differently. Across the world, research shows that family background plays a significant role in determining financial outcomes. But inherited advantage is not always about receiving a large check. Sometimes it's less invisible. And then at the same time, it's important to recognize that inheritance is not destiny. Many people build successful businesses from modest beginnings, while others inherit wealth but fail to preserve it. So there's so many different aspects to understanding the importance of wealth creation. And then indeed, is it a myth that the playing field is level? To unpack this and talk to us in depth, we have invited Themba Dlamini, pastor, chartered accountant, of which I didn't know, and of course author too, of A Village Boy, a memoir of fatherlessness. Themba, it's really good to connect with you again, and going deep into understanding that you're also a chartered accountant gives me more perspective in who you are in its totality. Good morning and welcome. How are you?
9: Good morning, Angela, and morning to your listeners, and thanks for having me.
0: Really good to have you on board. Let's start at looking at the distinction between income and wealth. Why is it important for South Africans to actually understand that these are not the same? This is not the same thing.
9: It's income and wealth. You know, it's interrelated, but I think failing to see that it's not the same thing creates lots of problems. For example, you know, using just a simple example of a cow, mm-hmm. you know, I can give you milk from the cow. I can give you the cow. You know, the milk is the revenue, and the cow is the assets and revenue. You know, it is usually in the form of wages, or we can talk social grants or whatever that is. You know, and that is not cumulative. It is not something that is long. It does not last long. You know, mm-hmm. it is mm-hmm. just to be used in that period, and then it disappears. And especially when it's at the low levels that we currently see in the country. Whereas assets, on the other hand, you know, assets appreciate, assets accumulate, assets serve as collateral, and so there is a huge distinction. And when we look at, for example, South Africa, if we're going to look historically, we understand that there was asset disposition, not income disposition. Mm-hmm. But obviously that asset disposition led to income disposition.
0: Let's talk about exactly that. That was going to be my next lead in. I mean, the truth that in our country, people have begun life with vastly different levels. And this is consistent through every generation, even though we've reached into a new, you know, a new paradigm of understanding a democracy to pave different opportunities. So when we hear the success comes down to hard work, what do we need to consider? Because certainly, to agree, we need to rise to every single day. We need to put in the work. But we're starting at different playing grounds. Many people are.
9: Yeah, we certainly are. And I think, I guess this is where the challenge is that the ability to hold three truths at once, that one, not everybody started at the same starting line. Mm. Two, not that everyone that finishes well and does well cheated.
0: Right.
9: And lastly, not that everyone that doesn't make it lacks effort. And I think even if you take it out of the South African context, you start to realize that, you know, in more developed countries. You know, we have the Oxford Economic Paper that talks about countries like France, Spain, Britain, and the US. And they rate that from at least one third to when you start adding all the other elements of inherited wealth and being born in the right family, it ultimately contributes one third to 50% of the wealth that individuals currently have, you know. And and they even go as far as talk about, if you go to the Forbes Rich List, that refers to every billionaire under the age of 30 did not produce their income, did not create their wealth. They inherited it,
0: you know.
9: Important. And for the first time in history, you know, according to a report in 2024, we're starting to see that there is more inherited wealth in circulation than there is wealth that people actually create. So I think when you just look at that alone, it starts to blow the myth of the fact that, you know, it's only just my work that has created all of this.
0: It's such an important thing you've brought up. Sorry to jump in there, because this idea that is promulgated through society, through social media, through friends, through work, is that you just haven't done enough. You haven't worked enough on yourself, the self-development, tried enough. And that kind of pressure can kill a soul. So determining and understanding with clarity that inherited wealth is what the highest pointer is, can give us a different understanding of how we can work towards sustaining a more comfortable, not only income growth, but wealth within ourselves.
9: Yes, no, absolutely. And I think, look, and even as we say this, we never ever want to sound like we're saying people don't work hard.
0: Sure, absolutely.
9: You know, and I suppose that's also the other sort of ditch on the side of the road, where it's like, hey, you know, when we talk about income inequality, wealth, and not everybody starting at the same level, we automatically are saying some people did. The point is, people do work hard. And there's lots of great businesses that have been created by people from the ground up, you know, but you cannot discount the various elements of inheritance that interplay with you accumulating that wealth. And you may even argue and say, somebody may even look, say, I didn't inherit anything from my father, for example, right? But you are born in an environment where opportunity is normal, where you have a mom and a dad in a home, where your father has networks, your uncle has networks, and you name it, you know. And I think and even those things in and of themselves, there's nothing wrong with them. But I think if we look at it within the context of the country where that has not been the privilege of all, where that has been deliberately, legislatively denied for others, you know, and then we start having the gross inequalities that we're having, then certainly it's something that this nation has to address in a way if we want to create some level of social cohesion that we aspire for.
0: Absolutely. And thank you for referencing and making it clear that inherited wealth isn't always in the form of assets. In fact, you know, there is a self-creation of accumulation of making your own wealth, but the extension is then through the professional networks that the family has, your access to education, etc. That in reality gives a contrast to understanding the inheritance and the different stages that people start off with. Perhaps the next question, let's look at this next. South Africa has seen the growth of a black middle and upper class since 1994. But how do we celebrate that progress while also acknowledging that deep wealth gaps still exist? And what do we do about that?
9: So I think we certainly have to generally, you know, this is one of democracy's genuine achievements for us, yeah. You know, and we must celebrate it. And I think at the same time, the recognizing this new wealth doesn't erase the inherited advantage, you know, neither does recognizing inherited advantage diminish the achievement. And I think both of those are true at once. You know, where we say this is an amazing thing that we want to celebrate, we want to see more of. But it's like, you know, for those who have made it, you know, in there, we celebrate them whilst not forgetting those who are still at the bottom of the ladder.
0: Right, right. Now look, hard work, and I use that in inverted commas, let's rather maybe rephrase it, consistent working toward your goal, for me, always will see some kind of accomplishment, because that's what life is about, personally, is reaching for your goals, you know, making things work. And my understanding of wealth, personally, again, is very different. It's not just in monetary wealth or assets. There's a different kind of wealth that you accumulate. But now for someone listening who says, I built everything I have from nothing, how do we have this conversation without dismissing their hard work and personal achievements? And like you alluded to, not discouraging people to not work hard, because that is an important factor.
9: Absolutely. And I think, and I guess this is where I think as a nation, we have to be able to be, as we mature, I think we have to be able to wrestle with two truths at the same time, you know. And I would even say, add to that, you know, for me, a personal anecdote that I'm often sometimes referred to as, hey, look at that guy, you know, he's, you know, a village boy who became an accountant. This is proof that, you know, the ladder works. And it sounds like, you know, you're receiving some level of honor. But actually, the truth is, you know, that is, you know, when we start looking at using, what's the word? We need to acknowledge that in the context of South Africa, where I can look back and say, in my village, so many people did not make it. So many people are still being left on the ditches. So many children are still falling in pit toilets and so on. You know, when you start looking at exceptions, you know, when the exception that survives the odds does not abolish the odds, you know. In other words, sure. What it does, it actually proves that, you know, these odds are there and are prevalent. And I think that is something I believe as a nation we need to be a bit more mature about, being able to say, hey, I can see that. And when we start saying that there's no equitable distribution of opportunity and we need to do something about it, we are not saying that if you worked despite the odds, you are being discredited of your effort. We acknowledge your effort, but we do realize that that not everybody is going to be able to pull themselves up by the bootstraps. And that's not true from a policy point of view, at least. It may be true anecdotally, but at a macro scale, that is not necessarily the case.
0: Absolutely. A very important point. And I guess the understanding that life is in the making. Don't let the reality of, you know, starting in a different space or stage disable you and, you know, have dysfunction in what you're going after. Ultimately, if the goal is to create a more equal society, then should we be focusing less on redistributing income and more on helping people build assets that can be passed on to future generations? Because assets are the most powerful way of creating generational wealth. Talk to us about that and how we make sure that growth is meant for all and more inclusive.
9: Look, you know, just to add to your point, like, I mean, assets are absolutely, I mean, you know, there's wealth by definition is long term. You know, and by definition, long-term is created by assets, and assets appreciate, collateralize, and there's you can transfer them, and that's precisely why apartheid targeted them. And I think as a country, we would need to start looking at even things like BEE and say, like, you know, why is the focus of a BEE, for example, more into focusing on income rather than assets? How do we start focusing on real assets, real shares that don't freeze and remain? You know, there's many countless examples where shares are given to people, but there's an equal amount of debt that is raised, and people live their entire lifetimes and those shares don't really vest, but they are shares on paper. There is no tangible asset transfer. And I think the longer we need to think a lot longer and harder about how do we allow people to inherit or at least to when you talk about empowerment, where we empower people with assets, and also, you know, there's low hanging fruits that are there. For example, you know, over the I think plus minus 1.3 million state houses given to people where people don't have title deeds. You know, start there in simple things like that, where it's like, let me give citizens title deeds. And then we start to track that. And when we look at the success of BEE, we start looking at assets transferred, businesses, actual businesses, not just rent seeking and that sort of a thing, but actual businesses that have been built, that are thriving, that are in terms

0: before a true understanding of acid transfer can take place, what are we dealing with? How do we inculcate more financial wisdom and you know, acuity to be able to reach our goals and sustain it from generation to generation?
1: So I think this is a challenge for all. And obviously, I mean, the state will have the lion's share of it. You know, we, I mean, the simple things like fixing our schooling system would be a great place to start.
0: Sure,
1: You know, increasing
0: of course.
1: the literacy rate within the country would be a good place to start. Focusing on early childhood development and that sort of a thing, where people have a good chance of breaking out of the poverty cycle, a good chance of making something meaningful about their lives. But I also do think from a society point of view, I think we do need to also play our role. You know, what does it look like, you know, to empower people? You know, when even we, I mean, even, and this is even a challenge to even the new black middle class, even, you know, what does it look like for you to say, okay, well, I've been able to break through to the other side. How do I bring others with me? How do I empower others? How do I equip? How do I go back to the village that I come from, or the township that I come from, or the school that I went to, and start to plow back as a country? And I think when we start with that, we will see, you know, it may not happen as quickly as we'd like, but again, almost like wealth takes time, and we need to be patient, but not let up in our intensity of trying wherever we are to help the other.
0: I think what you've said is so important, this idea of what does it look like to empower people? Because, you know, if we work in isolation, you're only thinking of your own wealth and then your immediate family. That in itself is quite restrictive for growth patterns. Because if you look at different communities work in community, whether it be a stockfowl or you know, a religious community that pulls their resources together to create more accumulation of assets and wealth in the long run. There is, you know, there's power in numbers, in unity. So for you, what would that look like? You know, if we were talking at this level and understanding the importance of taking what we got with our resources in front of us, that sometimes isn't much, understanding that we haven't had access before, how do we then, from the starting point, move forward with aspiration to and inspiration, not only to start growing our personal wealth, but from the start, be inclusive of community and people?
1: Look, I think we will have to shred the scarcity mindset that I think we usually, again, if you come up from a poor place, poor background, you inherit a scarcity mindset.
0: Absolutely.
1: You know, you have this from hand to mouth mindset where, yo, look, I need to eat. Otherwise, like this, there may be nothing tomorrow.
0: Right.
1: And so if you're not careful, even when you're broken on the other side, you can have this mindset that says, well, I need to keep everything for myself for a rainy day, but not having the bigger lens of like saying, well, in a thriving society, helping the next door neighbor who is struggling, actually cumulatively, will actually help our neighborhood be a safer one,
0: 100%.
1: Be a constructive one.
0: Yeah,
1: you know, because the moment people, you know, your neighbor also says, hey, there's a fair chance of actually making it. You know, the incentives to throw your life away through alcohol, through crime, and so on, they diminish.
0: Right.
1: And so the more you help others in that regard, you start to see almost like a compound impact of just that positive contribution you're making to society. And I think even that is even a science of economics of, you know, that's why, for example, the government will say we need social grants, because if everybody has social grants, they can spend, which means businesses can come, and hopefully those businesses can employ people. And when they employ people, those people may be able to support different families and so on. So you start reading the knock-on effect, the catalytic effect of micro actions that are not self-centered, that are community-focused. Ultimately, they benefit not just the person who's making those contributions.

0: but also their next generation.
1: I love that you've unpacked that, because absolutely we have understanding firstly the scarcity mindsets and reprogramming that and reworking that to understand that, for example, in the spiritual acumen, that the universe, God, is always supporting you. And what I look at is this idea of, you know, we want and we need things, but there's a universal governing law that if you want something or you require something, give it. If you give it out, it comes back to you. So there's a lot of work to be done in that, and then grounding it in reality, perhaps starting with practical steps. How can families who aren't wealthy take today's creation and start beginning creating generational wealth for their children and grandchildren, and even if they're starting with very little?
0: Look, I think there's multiple societal contributors to people getting out of poverty, and I think it does begin with parents parenting, for example, you know, being present for their children. Because again, the one thing that we are alluding to is that there is this hidden inheritance, the idea that, you know, that it's only just wealth, it's only just a check after the funeral that helps people come out of poverty. It's a false one, because part of the wealth gap is precisely because, you know, obviously there's element of historical disruption of others and not disruption of others, but put that aside and say, what does it look like for this family to say, if I'm a father, for example, and one of the things we do have, we have a problem with fatherlessness, that you just being in the home, being a resource center, like like somebody who pours wisdom in the house, that goes a long way in actually creating people who have a fighting chance against poverty. You know, for example, remove a father from a home in countries that are not even South Africa, it increases the likelihood of poverty to about four times the average. You know, so the basic things that we may sometimes look down on just family relations and just showing up each day for your own household, and obviously, you know, teaching what you know and being honest about the things that you don't know and try and solicit things that information that you as a parent, because I'm mindful, a lot of parents, when we're talking about assets versus income, they may be, for them, they may still struggle with that concept. You know, what does it look like to then say, who in this village, in this township, that I can sort of ask information, you know, create an opportunity, a contact for my child to sit down with that person and be able to understand some of these things. And I think those small acts of that start with being present for parents in the home, cumulatively, they begin to add up.
1: Temba, thank you for that. Practical steps, but work to be done. We have a voice note from a listener. Let's take a listen quickly.
2: Morning, SAFM. I think the question we need to ask is whether the system itself has the capacity for empowering everyone to accumulate. It's well and nice to say let's build each other and all, we can accumulate wealth, but does the system have capacity of accumulation, or we need an alternative system? We've been here before, and there are alternative systems that are available that have assisted communities to come close to the accumulation that we envisage, but not using the present system.
1: So there we go. I think it's perhaps just, you know, a statement. Is there anything you'd like to comment on, Temba? Let me also just read, you know, another written message that came in from voice notes on WhatsApp. It says, hi, what is a challenge to improve the standard of people who survived during the apartheid era, and if it's your turn, their situation doesn't change for the better. They are obsessed with wealth they acquired through BEE, and they say that you're lazy being selfish as theirs. Thank you, brother. Straight to the point. So this, yeah, living with diminishing wealth and hope. So, Temba, yeah, there is this idea. Let me maybe just like rephrase this. What I've seen, and I think a lot of us have seen across the board, is when you come from a scarcity mindset, or you have been impoverished in wealth and other areas of your life, the first access to a large amount of money, for example, can take you on a different pivot in all totality, one where you'd like to hold on to the money and not share. And that sentiment of greed when money comes your way is destroying a lot of communities and people as a whole. So how does one find the growth and the balance between accumulating wealth and making sure that that wealth then benefits community?
0: Sure. Look.
1: Yeah, it's not an easy one.
0: No, but it's good. You know, it's a good question. Mm. You know, because you're quite right. You know, and the other side of it, not just the fact that you'll hoard it and that sort of a thing. In fact, if the hoarding is less likely, the inverse is more likely. For example, if you gave somebody and said, look, you've been poor all your life, and here's 1 million or 3 million.
1: Right.
0: You know, usually, you know, the statistics and the evidence supports the fact that that person, give them a few years, less than 5 years usually, and they'll be back to square one, and if not worse, in debt that they couldn't amass because they didn't have the money to begin with. You know, and I think that also hits a different aspect of the problem of inherited paradigms, mindsets, you know, of, you know, growing up. If you grow up in a particular environment, your mindset as it relates to capital and wealth, you know, it needs somewhat of an overhaul. And I think those are the other sort of quiet sort of work that is required, whether it's from a schooling point of view, it's from, you know, just trying to create environments where people are raised in stable environments and so on, where they are less likely, you know, to be irresponsible in those cases. Now, having said that, you know, the first caller was referring to, is there a system? You know, we kind of are back here. Is there a system that works? Because it does seem like the current system is not working, you know, alluding, and I suppose also with the second WhatsApp to BEE, for example.
1: Right.
0: Now, here's the issue here, is that we need to be able to separate two things when it comes to BEE. We need to separate the goal, the imperative for redress, because why are we trying to redress? We want social cohesion. We want racial reconciliation. One of the things that inequality, the problem that we're addressing is the issue of inequality. I mean, countless studies allude to the fact that if a country, for example, wants to address crime, addressing inequality is more effective than actually addressing crime. In other words, a high inequality rate has a correlative impact in how we experience crime and the rate of crime in a particular country. And we can speak of ourselves that we are, you know, we are having one of the highest crime rates, and precisely one of the issues is the element of inequality.
1: Mm-hmm.
0: Now, in any society that has inequality has those problems. Now, the problem with our inequality gets worse because it's racialized. And that racialization is not an accident of history. It is an outcome of policy, of many years of color-coded asset acquisition and others being banned that you can't do it. And so, like, the one race has got this privilege of being allowed to accumulate assets and managing these assets and learning about wealth and growing up in an environment where wealth is normal. And so your attitudes towards money from an inheritance and time point of view, they've been fortified in a way that would create financial stability for you. Now, when you come to the South African context, you then realize from it that on the black side of things, that is not necessarily the case. And then it brings us to this BE. Then the state says, look, if we are going to have proper racial cohesion, because if we leave it the way it is, there will be chaos in this country at some point, as we've seen in other parts of the world.
1: Mm-hmm.
0: You know, one group rising up against and say, you took from us, and so on.
1: Right.
0: And hence, even when it comes to wealth, we need to have a racially represented, it doesn't have to be perfect, but there has to be some level of racial representativeness. Now, then we come and we implement BEE. Now, BEE has not worked the way we hoped it would, you know,
1: mm-hmm.
0: and it has all these issues of fronting and people trying to jipper the system and the cronyism that has infiltrated it, which has created, it has corrupted the system. Now, we need to be able to separate the problem of to separate the sickness from the prescription. You know, we realize that there's a societal sickness of inequality that is not good for us, and then we come with the prescription, enter BE. But the BE doesn't do the work. Now, we're left with one thing. You know, it's like where the conversation gets a little bit tricky and dangerous for us as a nation is that we then say, oh, they just scrap BE, just forget about this redress thing, it's not working.
1: Right.
0: Now, you're throwing the baby with the bathwater.
1: Uh-huh.
0: You're then now saying, you know, let's forget trying to deal with the wound because the prescription we try to apply on it doesn't work, but the wound is still there. And, you know, and then you start listening to even a big opponents politically of BEE, like the Democratic Alliance, for example, you know, where they are against it. But one of the things, if you read their submission to Parliament, they concede and they say redress remains a national priority, a national imperative, even with their critique of BEE, which means, you know, we can critique the prescription that BEE has tried to apply on the wound, and still as a nation say we need to address this. And so, you know, that caller is quite right that, you know, yes, we can overplay this I'm responsible things, like you in a Titanic, we can say to you, know, but you need to sit on your chair. But if the boat is flipping, you know, I don't care how hard I tell you to sit on your chair, at some point there's a high likelihood that you may fly off the deck. And yes, there's few people who may be able to stand on their chairs. We don't celebrate them, you know, and leave the capsizing boat. We fix the capsizing ship, you know. And I think that's what redress is all about.
1: Redress is vital. I love the reference to Titanic. It kind of gave us the extreme of the situation. Another message that came through on WhatsApp Timber says the following: if we keep saying people should just work harder, are we ignoring the reality that some South Africans inherit opportunities while others inherit poverty? And then at what point does personal responsibility end and structural inequality begin? Also, wouldn't policies aimed at closing the wealth gap unfairly punish people who have worked hard, invested wisely, and built wealth legally? Where do we draw the line between redress and penalizing success? That comes from Sam in Bloemfontein. Very important question, and where that line is. And furthermore, another message indicated that the question previously was whether or not the present economic system has the capacity for everyone to accumulate and reduce inequality, or do you think we need a new system? Yeah, system change, system, you know, infiltration. How do we make systems work for us when we talk policy? Because, of course, making our democracy work means we need to be active citizens. And, you know, the think tank around redress, wealth for all, is a cooperative venture that we need to take. Talk to us on this one, Temba.
0: Look, I think the first one of we just keep telling people to work hard, but then, you know, there's life. I think we just tried to explain that with the Titanic metaphor.
1: Yeah. Yeah.
0: I think we do need to, and I think this is the whole point of it, as a society that starts to mature in how we look at our problems, we are able to say, look, not everybody starts at the same starting line. We are also able to say not everybody who succeeds because they had an unfair advantage. And we also are able to say, you know, not everybody who fails to make it in this current economy is as a result of lack of effort. You know, and I think if we can hold all those three truths, you know, and say that all these things can be true at the same time, but we need to address the first one of not everybody having the same or relatively, because you'll never get to same, but relatively same fair starting line, while still at the same time not dishonoring the person who works hard, not dishonoring the person who tried their best and things did not work. And I think we need to be able to hold all of that in tension and be able to confront it honestly. Now, when it comes to systems, you know, and I presume the caller or the listener is alluding to capitalism versus communism, and I think there also there's a dangerous trap. You know, I did write an article on it in the Daily Maverick, where you know you have this whole thing of okay, let's be communists because communism is going to help us. Let's
1: communism or socialism, you know, works because everyone benefits. Not really, right? In theory.
0: No, not really. So here's the point. Like, let's use China, for example. And I think a lot of people who would be, you know, that's where people say, oh, China is a proof that capitalism works. China's proof that communism works. Now, look at China. It is led by the Chinese Communist Party. But if you look at the mechanics of the Chinese economy, it is not communist by definition. In other words, what is communism? Nobody owns assets. The state owns everything. And, you know, that's the basic and most simplest explanation of communism. Capitalism, in an extreme form also, it says, in fact, minimal participation, no participation from the state. Everybody owns their private capital is what we need. Now the point is simply, and let's say free markets, is that we cannot have either one of those unchecked. You know, if we just have a free, like absolutely no state intervention in any way, what shape or form, for example, you know, it's good for a country to have some level of government support when it comes to healthcare, because at some point the government is not purely profit driven. They will do things that somebody who's profit driven is not going to do, and so we do need to have a state intervention. On the other hand, we cannot also have government fully running the economy and coming up with new ideas and that sort of a thing. Nowhere in the world has that worked. In actual fact, China in 1958, they came with where we have the term called the Great Leap Forward. They learned it the hard way, where they came with this massive ideological obsession of communism, and we will just we're taking your pieces of lands and plots, and we're going to club you into communes, and you're going to be one cooking place for everyone in this place, and so on. And guess what happened? There was 20 million people died of starvation.
1: Right? Intense.
0: Now, we don't talk about that now.
1: Yeah.
0: So the China that we have now is as a product of 20 million people who died. And in fact, there's more accounts that say there was more than that they did. And at some point, China wakes up to this realization where then you have some of the Xi Jinping, one of their reformers, who then says, look, guys, it doesn't matter whether a cat is black or white, as long as it catches the mice, right?
1: Right.
0: And so what does that then mean? It means that China realizes that we can't just be obsessed in how we are communist. We may be communist and leaning, but we need private capital. Today, China has the second density of billionaires, second to the US. Now, that is not a communistic state. That is a capitalistic state. And obviously with elements of communism. And I think even when it comes to South Africa, there is this dangerous, like this ideological worship of ideas, you know, where I'm a capitalist.
1: Yeah,
0: you
1: know, I'm a communist. Socialism. I've read
0: and
1: Marx.
0: And we lose sight. And we lose sight of what actually moves us forward. What do we need? Most South Africans need food on the table. They need an economy that works, that improves their standard of living. And how we get there is less important than the fact that we do get there.
1: Temba, we've got about 3 minutes before we need to wrap. We've got a voice note from Zanelle. I'm going to quickly play that. If we need to go to the ad break and come back, we'll do so. But yeah, let's see what Zanelle has to say, and then we can wrap up on your commentary.
3: Morning, Angela. This is Zanelle in Durban. Hey, Angela, I don't know this mindset. It sounds like a wild animal if it's being discussed. But I don't know what mindset is mine, because maybe there's some people who are similar to me. After I lost a job, after I lost the source of income, which it was the only job, I developed the mindset of, if you innocently gave me the 50 rand for the cold drink, so I'll take that 50 rand and buy something to sell. Most of the item that I have here that I'm selling at home is for more than 4 years now. I bought it on, the capital came from, I was given the money to buy a drink. What kind of the mindset is that?
1: Thank you, Zanelle. What are your thoughts, Temba?
0: Brilliant mindset. It's a entrepreneurial mindset. You know, and a mindset of stretching the rand as best as you can, you know. And again, that is to be commended, and we want to see more and more of that, you know, whilst also obviously acknowledging the fact that, you know, you can get 50 rand for a cool drink, or, you know, and be able to multiply it. But if you're already on the edge, if you're already below the bread line, where whatever I sell today is what my family will eat in the evening, which is a reality for many South Africans, you know. And so even whilst you are entrepreneurial in your posture, you are not best positioned to climb the ladder out of poverty, you know. So, I mean, again, you can be entrepreneurial and still poor.
1: So true. So true. And I guess at the end of the day, it's a society that we need to work together. And work with policy that can work for us and build almost in essence a new earth. Thank you for your time this morning, Temba. We got on a roll there. I'd love to have dived deeper into, you know, constructs of socialism, communism and democracy. But enough said. You've brought your wisdom. Thank you. And how can people get hold of you? Temba? All right, we've disconnected there, but we'll have Temba Dlamini on the line again. He's obviously not only a chartered accountant, but a pastor and author of A Village Boy, a memoir of fatherlessness. And I'm sure you'll find him on the web, and you can connect with him and check out his work. Right, before we close off in 9 minutes or so, we've got something for you. If you think that perhaps you're intolerant of milk, lactose intolerant, maybe a few things you need to consider. That's up next.
4: In case you missed it,
5: did you put your deputy under pressure to resign as the chair of that entity?
6: At the moment, I'm talking to you about the municipalities. The cabinet today will be dealing with some of these issues, and the minister and the president will deal with some of these issues. I'll also be dealing with them in the afternoon tomorrow.
5: But Minister, I have you on the line. I've got to take advantage of it.
6: You may have me on the line. You have me on the line for a different purpose, which was the municipality.
5: Finance Minister Enoch Godongwana.
4: That was National Briefing with Kathy Mutlatlana. The Humanities. Exploring the stories, ideas and expressions that shape who we are.
1: So more and more people are blaming dairy whenever they experience bloating, stomach cramps or digestive discomfort. But for many, the immediate response is to cut out milk, cheese and yogurt without ever confirming whether lactose intolerance is actually the cause. Has that been you? In South Africa, this assumption is understandable. It is estimated that between 74% and 81% of adults experience some degree of lactose intolerance, making it one of the country's most common digestive conditions. However, there are big misconceptions that if you cannot tolerate milk, you must avoid all dairy. But in reality, for example, fermented dairy products such as yogurt are often much better tolerated. So this conversation is going to really look at the opportunity to separate the myths from the facts and explain the difference between lactose intolerance and a true dairy allergy. We caught up with Leanne Kieser, who is the head of public and regulatory affairs at Danone South Africa. Listen to what she had to say about this.
7: I'm Leanne Kieser, a registered dietitian and the head of public affairs for Danone Southern Africa. And today I'd like to talk about a topic which is affecting a lot of South Africans, and that is the topic of lactose intolerance. Now, stats show that in South Africa, anything between 74 and 81% of adults are experiencing some degree of lactose intolerance. And of course, the reaction to that for many people is to cut dairy out of their diets altogether. But this is actually not recommended and not something which is ideal for long-term health, because dairy carries a lot of critical nutrients, and cutting dairy out of your diet when you don't necessarily need to means that you're removing an opportunity to get essential nutrients into your diet every day. So let's begin with some basics about what is lactose intolerance. So when we talk about lactose, we're talking about the naturally occurring sugars in milk. And usually in the normal process of digestion, humans digest milk using an enzyme called lactase. So lactase is the enzyme that helps us break down lactose, which is found in milk. Now, in lactose intolerance, it means that you do not have the full amount of lactase that one should regularly have for full normal digestion of lactose. And so that can mean that there is some compromise when it comes to digesting lactose, and that's why you might experience some discomfort when you have large doses of lactose or large doses of milk over a small space of time. This, by the way, is quite different from a milk allergy. A milk allergy means that your immune system is having a reaction to the protein in milk, and it's a completely different topic. So one should not confuse milk allergy with lactose intolerance. When it comes to a milk allergy, indeed, if it's diagnosed that you are indeed allergic to milk proteins, one should definitely consider excluding dairy from the diet. But when it comes to lactose intolerance, it's not so simple. You see, the word tolerance implies that there is a tolerance level, that probably your body can tolerate some extent of lactose based on the amount of lactase you have available to support your digestion. And having too much lactose in a small space of time might cause the discomfort. And so dietary guidelines around the world recommend that for people with lactose intolerance, we do not exclude dairy from the diet altogether, but rather one approach is to space dairy out across the day so that your lactose intake is a smaller amount that your body can actually tolerate and manage. For example, instead of having a full cream mug of milk with your breakfast in the morning, perhaps you could have a smaller serving of milk, or even better, a yogurt, which is generally lower in lactose. And small doses of lactose throughout the day are more likely to be tolerated. Another way that you can support your body to improve lactose intolerance is actually through the intake of yogurt. Now, yogurt is a special food because, remember, when we produce yogurt, we use bacteria or live cultures to actually change the properties of milk into the thick, creamy yogurt that we enjoy. That bacteria, as part of the process of creating yogurt, actually digests some of the lactose that's naturally occurring in the milk. And so, in general, yogurt and also Mars have a lower lactose content than the original milk that the bacteria worked on. So in general, it's recommended that people with lactose intolerance are more likely to tolerate Mars and yogurt than they are to tolerate milk. The other fact, which is really impressive and interesting, is that consuming yogurt means that you're consuming the live cultures and the bacteria with the yogurt, which is live and intact. It goes through your digestive system and enters into the gut. In the gut, it has an impressive role to play because it helps to boost the abundance and diversity of bacteria in your gut. And the more abundant and diverse your gut bacteria, the more likely you are to be able to digest and tolerate lactose. So in that way, yogurt is actually helping to improve your lactose tolerance in two key ways. First of all, by having a lower lactose content to begin with. And second of all, by helping you consume critical gut bacteria, which helps to improve your digestion of lactose and digestion overall in the long term.
1: Well, hopefully that gives you some insight into whether you're lactose intolerant or not. Leanne Kieser, who's head of public and regulatory affairs at the Danone South Africa Clip. And that brings Quantum to a close for your Thursday Humanities edition. Thank you to Temba, to Mapula, to you, the listener, Zanele, Gandaganda, the usual crew, and the new contributors to the show. Thank you for coming in, asking the questions, sharing your opinion. There is value in that because it's conversations that move us. And that's why it matters. Thank you to Amandla and Mpo on production. And we'll reconnect tomorrow between 3 and 5 a.m. for Quantum. Right, can you imagine the Friday edition? Let's do Thursday first. I think she's looking good. Embrace it with all you can. And yeah, the rest will be said to be history. We'll see you tomorrow. We've got news, the first bulletin of the day at 5 as we cross over to news desk. Elvis Presen will take you through to 6 a.m. with the first take essay. And then Kathy Mokhlahlala in the National Briefing with her team will take you through to 9. Have a beautiful day. Take care. It is 5 a.m.

0: In our top stories, impeachment committee to appeal Western Cape High Court decision and IEC activates online candidate nomination system. Good morning. The impeachment committee has decided to appeal last week's decision of the Western Cape High Court to grant President Cyril Ramaphosa's urgent court bid to halt the impeachment proceedings against him. The interdict has halted the oral testimony or public hearings of the committee, pending the review application of the Section 89 Independent Panel report. It's scheduled to be heard early September. Chairperson of the impeachment committee, Makashule Kana.
1: So we are going to file a notice asking the committee to appeal to the Constitutional Court. That's what we're going to do. We're going to now have a conversation with the legal team to ensure that the papers are prepared and they are filed with the Constitutional Court.
0: The Electoral Commission has activated its online candidate nomination system for political parties and independent candidates ahead of the upcoming elections. Chief Electoral Officer Sy Mamabolo made the announcement in Pretoria, saying the system will allow candidates to submit and manage nomination documents and payments online. The IEC also outlined key election processes, including the closure of the voters' roll once the election date is proclaimed. Mamabolo says the Electoral Code of Conduct will take effect from the proclamation of the election until the final results are announced.
2: The candidate nomination processes for party candidates and independent candidates may now commence at the point at which the election date is proclaimed. To this end, the Commission has now activated the online candidate nomination system to facilitate nominations.
0: And finally, Human Rights Watch has accused Saudi Arabia of executing 5 Ethiopian migrants on drug-related charges without due process. The rights group says the men were convicted after court hearings that sometimes lasted only a few minutes and were held without legal representation or interpreters. Human Rights Watch says the latest executions bring the number of Ethiopians executed in Saudi Arabia this year to 17, with dozens more reportedly facing the death penalty. Recapping the top story, the impeachment committee has decided to appeal last week's decision of the Western Cape High Court to grant President Cyril Ramaphosa's urgent court bid to halt the impeachment proceedings against him. For SAFM News, I am Anne Musa.

0: And that brings the time now to 3 minutes past 5 o'clock. It is a Thursday, the 30th of July, 2026. Jumbo Africa. And a very warm welcome to First Take SA, the very first take of news and current affairs here at home and around the globe. As we update you on what's happening in business, sports, traffic, and global headlines. Good morning, South Africa. I'm Elvis Presley. Coming up this morning.
1: Either calling each other gorgeous, you tell each other how much you miss each other. And that's yes. Dearest. Okay, now have we established the relationship? It's a very deep and personal one.
2: Yes.
1: And a very close one.
2: Correct.
0: Former Investigative Directorate Against Corruption, IDAC head, Advocate Andrea Johnson, has concluded 6 grueling days of testimony before the Madlanga Commission. And
3: here at this farm, taken into custody a number in excess of 12, adding to the ones that we found in the morning. So the number we've arrested over 20.
0: About 20 undocumented migrants were arrested on farms in Hoedspruit in Limpopo. Law enforcement authorities say some migrants had passports but didn't possess work permits. And then there's the sports news with Janet.
4: Good morning. More gold and more records for South Africa's Commonwealth Games swimmers. I'll have all the details in 20 minutes.
0: Now, that's all coming up later. But in the meantime, you can engage with us on this number, 086-000-2032. That's a telephone line in studio. The WhatsApp voice notes on 082-692-3909. Keep them short, sweet, to the point, less than 40 seconds. And above all, you have to keep them clean. 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There's the Facebook page, like us there, FirstTakeSA on SFM, and you become part and parcel of the family. 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And those stories that we produce are podcasting right after the show. And you can let me know what's on your mind. Well, I'll tell you what's on my mind. You heard it in the news. South Africa's Electoral Commission is making a final push for eligible citizens to register for the upcoming local government elections. Now, this is the final weekend. This weekend marks the absolute last chance for you to go in person to your voter registration before the election date is officially proclaimed. The IEC warns that the voters' roll will close immediately upon proclamation, and that will lock out anyone that is unregistered. So what are you going to do? What more would it take for you to go out and register, and after that, vote? How can you make a difference? That's the question. You can let me know what's on your mind. 086-000-2032. The WhatsApp voice note, 082-692-3909. Let's now take a look at your weather forecast for today. There's severe weather alerts. It's an impact-based warning, yellow level 2. Now, that's a warning for damaging winds and waves. It could lead to difficulty in navigation, localized disruption to small harbors and or ports for a short period of time, small vessels at risk of taking on water and capsizing. In the locality expected between Kwa Daguza and Kosi Bay. Pretoria today will be partly cloudy at 8 to 23. The same for Johannesburg at 6 to 20. Vereeniging at 4 to 21. It's the same condition for Mbombela. That's partly cloudy in the morning. Isolated rain and showers later at 10 to 18. It's a fine day for Polokwane. Partly cloudy from later afternoon at 8 to 23. A fine day for Mahikeng at 7:23, Vryburg at 4:22. Bloemfontein, though, will be cloudy with morning fog patches at 2:17. Kimberley will be fine at 2:18. Upington at 4 to 22 degrees. Cape Town will be fine at 11 to 22 with a light easterly to southeasterly wind. George will be fine to partly cloudy with a moderate fresh easterly to northeasterly, strong from the afternoon at 8 to 19. Gqeberha will be cloudy with a light and variable wind, light to moderate easterly in the afternoon at 10 to 18. Kokompo City, cloudy with isolated showers and rain, partly cloudy in the afternoon, a light westerly becoming southerly in the afternoon at 12 to 17. Durban, cloudy, isolated showers and rain, a moderate fresh southerly to southwesterly, 14 to 20 degrees. Richards Bay, partly cloudy with isolated showers and rain, a moderate fresh southerly to southwesterly. Strong, a late morning at 14 to 20 degrees. Cloudy day for Pietermaritzburg, last but not least, with isolated showers and rain and 16 at 6 to 16. And that's your weather forecast brought to you by the South African Weather Service.
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0: We start here. African Union Commission Chairperson Mahmoud Ali Youssef has urged member states to respond collectively to mounting global and continental diseases and crises. He was speaking at the 49th ordinary session of the AU Executive Council in Addis Ababa in Ethiopia. Youssef says conflicts in the Middle East, terrorism in the Sahel, and disease outbreaks continue to threaten Africa's development.
8: This meeting is convening at a time of continental international context marked by crisis. Our continent is suffering fully the consequences of the crisis in the Middle East. Furthermore, Africa is suffering the expansion, the spread of terrorism. As regards health security, the Ebola epidemic has caused more than 1,000 deaths in the DRC.
0: And as we continue this morning, the Japanese Prime Minister Sanae Takashi says that at least 13 people died with dozens more injured after a powerful earthquake struck the southern island of Kyushu on Tuesday. The 6.8 magnitude tremor flattened homes, damaged bridges, and left tens of thousands without power, as our SABC News correspondent Laura Westbrook reports.
9: Japanese Prime Minister Sanae Takeuchi says it is a race against time to save people waiting to be rescued after a powerful earthquake struck the southern island of Kyushu on Tuesday. The quake took place at around 4:27 p.m. local time, causing severe damage, including at a shopping center. Shortly after the tremor, there was an explosion at the shopping mall, which has some 200 stores, possibly linked to a gas leak. Officials said part of the second floor section of the mall had collapsed. Hundreds of shoppers and employees were evacuated during the earthquake, but rescue efforts are continuing to try to find people who may still be trapped. It's unclear how many people are trapped in the rubble. Several people are also unaccounted for after a chimney collapsed at a paper factory. Tens of thousands of homes are without power, with temperatures at around 35 degrees Celsius and high humidity. Authorities warning of the risk of heat stroke.
0: The former White House chief medical advisor, Dr. Anthony Fauci, is facing questioning by the Senate Homeland Security Committee about the origins of COVID-19 and the U.S. government's handling of it. Dr. Fauci played a key role in the pandemic's response. The committee's Republican chairperson, Rand Paul, has long accused Fauci of trying to cover up the origin of the coronavirus.
10: Publicly, Anthony Fauci promoted the theory that the virus arose naturally, while privately, he was well aware of a mountain of evidence suggesting the virus originated in the lab. The American people deserve answers. The American people deserve to know why dangerous research was funded by NIAID in a totalitarian country, in a lab that lacked acceptable safety standards.
0: And that's how we come to an end of today's edition of International Matters.
7: Elvis Presley is leading the conversation all across South Africa right now. Now. Stay tuned to SAFM.
0: Brings the time now to 14 minutes past five. South Africa's Electoral Commission is making a final push for eligible citizens to register for the upcoming local government elections. This weekend marks the absolute last chance for in-person voter registration before the election date is officially proclaimed. The Chief Electoral Officer, Simon Mabolo, warns that the voters' roll will close immediately upon proclamation, locking out anyone unregistered. He now joins us on the line. A very good morning to you, sir, and welcome.
11: Good morning. How are you?
0: Mr. Mamabolo, we are well. I hope you too. This is now the final voter registration weekend, we understand. How critical is this moment for ensuring maximum participation in the upcoming elections?
11: You know, to understand the magnitude of the registration weekend, you only have to see election day, really, as a people, as a nation, celebrating our nationhood, expressing our citizenship, and so on. But you can only do so. You can only be part of that national event, of that national celebration, if you are on the voters' roll. Hence, we call on everyone still to register that this is the absolute last opportunity to do so in person at the registration station. But another point which is important is, in a local government election, it's not enough to be registered. You've got to ensure that your registration details are correct. Your address detail is correct on the roll, and therefore you are placed in the correct ward segment of the voters' roll.
0: And that is why verification is very important. But why is it to verify so important and to update your address details before the deadline?
11: It's because part of the election in local government pertains to an election of a ward councillor. Now, you may only vote for a one councillor in a ward in which you are resident. That's why it's important. Hence, you can't stay in one place and vote for a ward councillor in another place. That defeats the whole exercise of democracy.
0: Can you explain what happens once the election date is officially proclaimed, particularly regarding the immediate closure of the voters' roll?
11: Yes, a number of consequences will follow the proclamation of the election date. Firstly, the voters' roll will close on the date on which the proclamation is issued, which means no one can be admitted into the voters' roll from that moment on. So on the at midnight on the day on which the election is proclaimed, the voters' roll will close. No one can be enlisted and no one can change their details from that moment on. Secondly, the Electoral Code of Conduct takes effect on that same day on which the election is called.
0: There are often concerns about voter apathy, especially in local government elections. So we are asking our listeners this morning, what more would it take for them to register and vote? But what is the IEC doing to encourage greater public participation?
11: Well, the IC is running a massive communication campaign. The IC is running civic and democracy education campaigns on the ground, on commercial radio, on TV, as well as in person, you know, in communities. The IC is running a massive social media campaign to really enthuse as many South Africans to participate in the elections.
0: What is your message to young and especially first-time voters about the importance of registering and taking part in these elections?
11: Our message is that you are part of the political equation. Don't render yourself irrelevant in that equation. Make your mark, because when you make your mark, you are making a contribution to finding solutions to the problems that may be besetting local government. Be part of a solution by exercising a right to vote. Vote for whomever you believe is capable of leading our local governments.
0: I thank you so much. And all the best of luck, Mr. Simon Mabolo. That was the Chief Electoral Officer of the Electoral Commission, Simon Mabolo, on the line.
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0: And that's why we're also asking you that question, what more would it take for you to register and vote? Let me know on the Facebook page as well as on the Twitter handle. Emergency crews in KwaZulu-Natal are on high alert following a serious level 6 weather warning for disruptive rain and snow. Now, while some areas have seen conditions ease, eThekwini and the south coast remains under critical threat from heavy downpours. Significant snowfall is also reported in the Drakensberg Mountains, prompting road traffic warnings. Government teams are currently monitoring blocked routes and providing emergency assistance to vulnerable communities. To discuss this, we joined on the line by Indabazinhle Sibiya, the spokesperson for Transport and Human Settlements in KZN. A very good morning to you and welcome.
12: Good morning, Elvis, and good morning to the SFM listeners.
0: Mr. Sibiya, what specific measures have been put in place now to ensure the safety of motorists traveling through these affected routes right now?
12: Yeah, no, thank you very much. The highly efficient, team from the Road Traffic Inspectorate has been, ensuring high visibility, monitoring the movement of traffic. Yesterday we reported that they intercepted abnormal trucks, that violated the permits, in the sense that they traveled, transporting cargo exceeding the allowed sizes. Was prevented in the sense that look, any accident could have happened. We announced that our RTI team will close any routes to ensure that we do not see the repeat of what we experienced in 2024 when there was a snowfall that was above 30 centimeters. So we've got graders that are on standby. So the team yesterday ensuring that even the chasers of snow were also prevented, because we don't want to see the congestion along the freeways.
0: Are there any road closures or high-risk areas that the public should be avoiding, and how effectively is that communicated?
12: Well, at this stage, all what we are saying is that if there is any snowfall, we do not want chasers to move up and down. As you recall that in September 2024, we experienced for the very first time, a snowfall which was above, 30 centimeters, and there was a congestion. People were stuck along the freeway. So we are appealing, to the people of KwaZulu-Natal and the whole country to exercise caution. We do not want to see them getting stuck. We also lost a life. Innocent life, in 2024. So as we move forward, we have a small, response plan, which the MEC has mandated that the HOD Zimbusiso Dlamini execute, you know, with the precision together with RTI Shanela as well as the other, you know, categories of staff, you know, in the region. So the plan has been executed with precision. We are happy that, look, at this stage, you know, all is well.
0: How are vulnerable communities in these affected areas being supported, particularly when

0: the coastline. You know, we have the roving team from Human Settlements. We have made available 170 rooms at the newly acquired Montclair Lodge. We worked very well with the Minister of you know, Human Settlements, Thembisa Melane, with you know, the MEC also working with the Mayor of Thekwini, Cyril Xaba, to have you know, this facility acquired, so that if there are any families in dispute, in families affected, we can accommodate them very quickly.
1: I thank you so much. Ndebazin Claire Sabir, spokesperson for the Transport and Human Settlements in KZN.
2: SAFM Sport with Janet Whitten.
1: It's a golden era at the Commonwealth Games, Janet. It's been a fantastic event for the South African swimming team.
3: That's right. Team South Africa have had another record-breaking night in the pool in Glasgow. With the swimming program now complete, South Africa have won 22 medals. That's a remarkable performance from a 25-member team. Peter Kutzer completed a clean sweep of the backstroke events, winning the 200 back in yet another Games record. He's now closing in on the world record.
4: I would say it's my second biggest goal in the sport, first being Olympic gold. Olympic gold is forever, and a world record will get broken. So I think, firstly, I want to really get an Olympic gold, but I also would love to break a world record, and I believe I'm capable of doing that. So hopefully within the next few years or so, I can do that.
3: Ruud van Reenen won the bronze medal in that race, putting both on the podium for the South African anthem yet again. The two of them were also part of the medley relay team that broke the African record in taking bronze. Also in that team was Chad Leclos, who won his 21st medal, making him the most successful Commonwealth Games athlete of all time. The women's team pipped Canada to take bronze in the medley relay. Kayleen Corbett did one better than last time. She won silver in the 200 breaststroke. And Christian Sadie won gold in the S7 50-meter freestyle, clocking his second Games record of the day. Looking at other sport in lawn bowls, Bridget Hurselman won one and lost one in women's singles, as did the men's pair. The para bowls pair lost a tiebreak against New Zealand. In boxing, Samukelisiwe Ngube was beaten in the quarterfinals of the 70kg division when the referee stopped the contest in the second round. Ngube had been knocked down twice by 2022 gold medalist Rosie Eccles of Wales. In weightlifting, Nicolas Duploy didn't record a lift while Cheyenne Smith finished 10th. And in netball, the Proteas went down 57-47 against Australia. So now it's a plain knockout against England for a place in the semi-finals. There was disappointment in the 800 metres on the track, with Prudence Ekhodiso failing to make the final. Ashley Erasmus finished 10th in the shot put. Tsepo Chite and Aidan Smith are through to the finals of the 1 mile and shot put respectively. Masala Makutu and Yako Smith are into the four-man final of the T20 100, so the team is guaranteed of at least one medal there. Moving on to other sport and FIFA's proposal to sell stakes in a $20 billion commercial subsidiary to run the World Cup and other events has drawn strong criticism from soccer's regional confederations, the confederations of North America, Central America and the Caribbean, and Asia, say they learnt of FIFA's equity sale proposal through media reports rather than official channels. The Prime Minister of the UK, Andy Burman, has also weighed in.
5: Let me say this very clearly. Football does not belong to investors. It belongs to the people who fill the stands, who stand on the touchlines week in, week out, rain or shine. The World Cup is not a product. It is the greatest competition in the world, and it was never anyone's to sell. Dress the deal up however you like. Once you have sold a piece of it, you have sold out.
3: But FIFA boss Gianni Infantino says the idea is to sell stakes in the new business model, but FIFA would still retain control.
6: FIFA for Enterprise, or FFE, is actually a proposal, an offer. It's part of a democratic process, a consultation process. And above all, it is an opportunity, but not an obligation.
3: Infantino has says it will only be implemented if more than half of its members support it, and he's given a deadline of September 19 for funding in return for that support.

0: Those confederations that have so far criticized it make up 143 of FIFA's 211 members. CAF will meet next week to discuss the proposal. CAF President Patrice Motsepe has recently expressed his and CAF's support for Infantino. Formula One will decide in mid-September whether to hold the season-ending races in Qatar and Abu Dhabi, which may be moved because of the ongoing war in the region. F1 boss Stefano Domenicali has confirmed they won't be cancelled entirely, but rather held somewhere in Europe instead. Imola in Italy is one likely venue. Bahrain and Saudi Arabia were cancelled earlier this year, with a race added in Malaysia in October to replace one of those. And that is it for me from Sport 4 this morning. As always, please do stay safe.
1: Thank you, Janet. That brings the time now to 5:30. It's time for your news headlines with Anne.
2: Good morning. Thanks, Elvis. In the headlines, the Matlanga Commission has heard text messages suggesting the former head of IDAC, Advocate Andrea Johnson, and suspended Deputy Crime Intelligence Head Feroz Khan shared a closer relationship than she previously disclosed. The Parliamentary Impeachment Committee has resolved to appeal last week's Western Cape High Court ruling in favour of President Cyril Ramaphosa. The court granted an urgent interdict halting the committee's impeachment proceedings against the president, and Iran has condemned what it describes as U.S. and Saudi airstrikes in Iraq, saying the attacks are an attempt to widen the conflict in the Middle East. I'll have details on these and other stories at 6.
3: SAFM. Guiding you through the rush hour traffic.
4: Very good morning. No major reclosures because of snow that we're aware of. Just waiting for the Eastern Cape to come back and give us the latest from that region. But perhaps the Barclay Pass should be avoided. It was quite heavily snowed in yesterday. And obviously overnight with the temperatures dropping could well result in some slippery conditions, if not sleet and snow out there. 617 saw a bit of snowfall or sleet around the Underberg area. But that route between Underberg and Kokstad appears to be open. Van Rhenens is clear. No major problems there either. If you're on the commute between Pietermaritzburg and Durban, it's looking fine. No trouble on that section of the M3. The M2 coming in from Turkey Prospect. And for those early morning flight connections at the airport, that is a clear run through as well. Some roadworks on Joburg's N3 from last night. Still overrunning at Galuli's interchange. A little bit of pressure there as you come up from Bedford View moving into the interchange. Bit of a squeeze on as you get through to Edenvale into the lane closures. And coming through Pretoria, some overnight roadworks still in place. N1 South between Pumalani Plaza and the Sefakamakato exit to Montana. So, again, just some slow-moving traffic there in both of those locations. Depends how long those works stay in for. Depends how heavy the traffic gets, but they should hopefully be lifted in time for drive time. Cape Town looks all right. No major troubles. The N2 inbound from Khayelitsha still free-flowing. The N1 looking good coming in from the Bellville side. Franschhoek Pass remains closed for those that are venturing a little bit further afield. Franschhoek to Villiersdorp, that section of the R45 Franschhoek Pass closed indefinitely. There is no reopening time slated for that. And the road that links you from Franschhoek Pass 321 up to Villiersdorp still closed due to flood damage as well. With your traffic update for SABC News, I'm Rob Byrne.
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1: The Rand is trading at 16 Rand 64 with a slight recovery to the dollar. 22 Rand 18 to the pound sterling and 19 Rand 04 to the euro. The euro is trading at $1.14 and the dollar is at 163 yen 46 in Japan. Now in Brazil, $1 is trading at 5 real 11 in Russia, at 79 rubles 84 in India, at 95 rupees 64 and in China. That very same dollar will change hands at 6 yuan 76. Let's turn to commodities, where gold is trading at $4,069. Platinum at $1,604 per ounce, while the price of Brent crude oil today is at $89.30 a barrel.
3: First Take SA on SAFM, Monday to Friday, 5 to 6 a.m.
1: What more would it take for you to register and vote? That question follows the South African Electoral Commission making a final push for you as eligible citizens to register for the upcoming local government elections this weekend. This weekend marks the absolute last chance for in-person voter registration before the election date is officially proclaimed. After that, you'll be locked out if you've not registered. So what is your take on the question? Let me take a look at what you're telling me on the Facebook page. Nazim Grootboom says, good morning, Elvis Presley and your team. Nothing at all that we should do. 18 and 35 years is their chance to vote, so they have got to do the work, since work is reserved for them. Dennis Malela and Elamin Waterfall says, Option, Imaeli, given the recent outcry of the MK of alleged vote rigging electronic voting through a data free portal, it should be the way to go to limit problems, most particularly in deep rural areas where there are challenges of network coverage. We should try something that has 100% potential of failing. Let's tackle the pressing issues such as community service delivery, says Dennis. Owen Sampewe asked the question, what is the IEC planning to do with the 11 million registered voters that didn't vote in the last elections? Good morning to you and the team, he says with a picture where he hits his forehead. TG says, this is another wasteful expenditure. As the people who did not register knows that the people who are asking for their votes are criminals and self-serving thugs. And imagine you as a citizen and you are forced to choose criminals as representatives knowing that you are selecting a thug. But that's exactly the case, or the issue here, TG, that you can choose who you want to put in, not a criminal or a thug. And he continues, he says, look, the registered people can decide the fate of this country. And the IEC's job is to organize elections, not to force people to register. I think this campaign is just a waste of taxpayers' money, and it's not going to force people to register at all. Lastly, as the citizens who have seen the current criminals selling the country to illegal immigrants and drug dealers, we are going to show them, together with the media that is calling for us as vigilantes and xenophobic, come the 4th of November, and criminals are going to be removed from all the municipalities as we prepare for the return of this country to its rightful citizens. And that is what you tell me on the Facebook page, and then you're sending me voice notes.
6: Good morning, Elvis, and the First Tech SA team. This is Sakile Ntsukwini from Mahlangalingana. You know, Elvis, given Advocate Johnson's testimony at the Mahlanga Commission, I am led to believe that IDEC is not a government entity, but a cabal. Thank you.
7: Jamba Africa, say Elvis. You know, Ms. Gorgeous and the gang have really messed up IDEC. Elvis, and my fear is that I think we will see Mr. Nine Lives walking scot-free on how things are going right now. I just hope not. It's just that, you know, listening to Mahlanga today, it left me with so many questions. This is Sebiso.
8: Morning, Elvis. Errol, yeah? Well, I'm not going to vote in this coming election. I mean, there's no party that can bring us back on track again in South Africa. We need a party like the Republican Party of America. Errol, Durban.
9: Privacy and fellow SFM listeners, Jumbo Africa. My name is Tulani Nzima in Credit. Privacy, we start by encouraging everybody who has changed address, who has never registered, to go and register so that they can exercise their voting powers in November. Secondly, we are very happy that Advocate Andrea Gorgeous Winnie Mandela of Julius Malema Johnson has finally concluded her testimony and considered to quite a lot of things. NPA must open that, must proceed and arrest her. Secondly, on that, all her concessions needs to be taken for legal review, especially with regards to the current cases in question. LPC must also come forth so that professionals must learn to stay in their lanes and stop being criminals. Thank you.
10: 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Mike Newlands.
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1: Your voice is silent if you stay away, says Mike from Newlands. What do you say? 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The mother of former Bafana Bafana captain Senzo Moyiwa says she wants justice for her son. Ntombifuthi Moyiwa was speaking to the SABC senior journalist Griselda Lewis at the Pretoria High Court as accused number 3, Ntobisi Ngube, gave evidence. The state alleges Ngube fired the fatal shot during a planned hit at Kelly Kumalo's Vosloorus home in 2014. Ms. Moyiwa told Griselda it was the first time in court since the trial began and that attending was difficult and that she wants justice for her son.
11: Mama sekuhlangene iminyaka engu-12 kwashona indodana yakho.
12: I first asked Mama Moyiwa how she feels, how she is coping 12 years after her son was killed. And she responded, I am hurting that there isn't justice yet. She says she wants justice and all her hopes are on Advocate Gerinel. If he didn't intervene, she says, they would be stuck. But she wants justice. And I went on to ask her about the first time in court today seeing the accused. And she responded, it's hard, hard, very hard. She says she is scared. She says she is shaking. She says she got on an airplane and now her wounds are open. She said she would see him in Johannesburg, but now she is going to courts. It's painful.
1: Twelve years later, when do we see the end of that case? That's the mother of former Bafana Bafana captain Senzo Moyiwa, Ntombifuthi Moyiwa, speaking to SABC senior journalist Griselda Lewis.
3: Elvis Presley on SAFM.
1: Former Investigative Directorate Against Corruption IDEC head Advocate Andrea Johnson has concluded 6 grueling days of testimony before the Madlanga Commission. Johnson was questioned about whether the unit acted lawfully in charging the National Police Commissioner, General Fani Masemola, under the Public Finance Management Act, or the PFMA. She was also probed about her relationship with suspended Deputy Crime Intelligence Head Major General Feroz Khan. Sebastian Mota reports.
13: The legality of suspended National Police Commissioner General Fani Masemola's prosecution came under sharp scrutiny at the Madlanga Commission on Wednesday. Masemola faces 4 charges under the Public Finance Management Act relating to the controversial South African Police Service Medicare 24 tender. Johnson was questioned extensively about why Masemola was charged under the PFMA despite not facing any accompanying fraud or corruption charges. Justice Mbuyiseli Madlanga put it to Johnson that grouping Masemola with other accused appeared to be an attempt to embarrass him.
14: Why was this? You've agreed very easily. You know these principles. You apply these sections all the time. Why was this done? Why was Commissioner Masemola lumped with these people, charged with fraud and corruption, when he is not? When he is charged with the statutory offences provided for in the PFMA, why was he lumped with these people? At face value, it seems to me that this must have been done to embarrass him, to taint him, and to make the public or to cause the public to see him as also being complicit in fraud and corruption.
13: Justice Madlanga further argued that the decision to charge Masemola alongside the other accused simply did not withstand legal scrutiny.
14: All that General Masemola is charged with are the PFMA offences. So when you look at him, those offences, insofar as General Masemola is concerned, are not additional to anything, are not related to anything. It's just those PFMA offences only. And you cannot force the additional by merely relating to charges faced by other people, charges that have nothing to do with him whatsoever. And the cruel example I give actually makes the point abundantly.
13: Johnson was also questioned about her relationship with suspended Deputy Crime Intelligence Head Major General Feroz Khan. She had previously testified that she and Khan were not particularly close. However, text messages read into the record by evidence leader Advocate Mahlapa Sello revealed that the pair exchanged affectionate messages and regularly addressed each other using terms of endearment.
15: Either calling each other gorgeous, you tell each other how much you miss each other, and that's dearest. Okay, now have we established the relationship? It's a very deep and personal one.
16: Yes.
15: And a very close one.
16: Correct.
13: Previous witnesses have testified that Johnson shared confidential information with Khan relating to an intimidation and assault case opened against him by a crime intelligence brigadier. When asked to respond to those allegations, Johnson invoked her constitutional right against self-incrimination.
16: And I must at the outset indicate that this is not a decision I make lightly, nor do I make this decision to frustrate the commission. I have come to the commission, as I have over several days, and have answered as best I could on all matters. This matter, however, affects me directly. I am aware then that should I choose not to answer any of the questions, they remain unchallenged. I elect not to answer questions so as not to incriminate myself.
13: I am Sibahle Mota in Pretoria.
1: Brings the time now to 5:47. Police in Johannesburg have seized a vast haul of counterfeit goods following a major coordinated crackdown in the inner city. The operation, by a specialized task force, targeted the Marble Hall and Small Street precincts to disrupt illicit trading hubs. For more on this, we joined on the line by the MMC for Public Safety and Security in the city of Johannesburg, Moshe Koma. Very good morning to you and welcome.
17: Good morning to you and listeners.
1: MMC Koma, how successful was the coordinated crackdown in the inner city?
17: Thank you very much. This was one of the very successful operations. The operation was held at the Mobile Towers Precinct Medical Center led by the JMPT together with the Johannesburg Metro SARS through their Customs Service and Home Affairs. It was very successful.
1: Mm-hmm. Now, we saw reports of angry crowds gathering outside shops during these raids and shop owners who are actively locking out police. Given the high tensions in the CBD, what steps is the city taking to prevent these law enforcement blitzes from triggering broader civil unrest or potential xenophobic violence?
17: Well, we'll never be intimidated by any such attempts. The aim of this operation was to clamp down all illegalities, you know, the counterfeit goods, unregulated medical supplies such as weight loss and medication in the area. The operation against counterfeit and illicit goods in the Johannesburg CBD sends a clear message that lawlessness is no place in our city. And we are not going to tolerate any lawlessness. We are on the ground right now. We are working together. It's different multi-agency operation that we are running quietly but very coordinated. Others with the South African Defence Force, you have seen the Zamazamas in Roodepoort and all that. So this is an ongoing program that that you have adopted and resolved on in reclaiming the city of Johannesburg. There will be such incidences that we'll deal with them, and we'll deal with them precisely.
1: Now, while a multi-agency raid disrupts the hubs temporarily, what are you as the city of Johannesburg doing from a municipal bylaw and licensing perspective to permanently shut down these supply chains feeding the fake goods into precincts like Small Street?
17: Yes, we are making sure that we are following the law and the bylaws and enforcing of the bylaws. We've got various court orders that we are making follow-up with, so that we are able not to be stopped when we engage in these operations. Of course, there will be limitation in terms of the law. Sometimes it will take time to respond when we go to court in terms of making these arrangements. Well, we will not even know who is the owners or the landlords of this building that they are operating at. But we have formulated a team administratively, legally, that works with that in order to expedite that process, so that we are able to act on time and make sure that we reclaim the city of Johannesburg to its former glory.
1: I thank you so much. That was the MMC for Public Safety and Security in the city of Johannesburg, Moshe Koma.
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1: Journalists at the Daily Dispatch and the Herald are reportedly working without pay after the new owners, Ubuntu Media Holdings, missed July salaries following their May acquisition from Arena Holdings. The South African National Editors Forum, SANEF, has slammed the failure, warning that boardroom disputes directly threaten news sustainability, democracy, and the livelihoods of hardworking staff. To elaborate on this matter, we joined on the line by the SANEF chairperson, Katie Katapodis. A very good morning to you, ma'am, and welcome.
18: Good morning, Elvis.
1: So, Ubuntu Media Holdings reportedly gave an undertaking that this salary issue is being attended to, but what specific timeline or guarantees have they provided to SANEF to prove that this isn't just a delaying tactic while the workers struggle with their monthly financial obligations?
18: They haven't given us a timeline as such. What we did as Senate was to reach out to Ubuntu Media yesterday and to talk to them about what is happening, to try and understand why it is that journalists have not been paid. So while they haven't given us an exact timeline, they did say that they would ensure that this issue was attended to as soon as possible. It doesn't, of course, take away from our deep concern about this issue and about the fact that we do have journalists at the Daily Dispatch and the Herald that have not been paid their July salaries.
1: But what does this immediate financial failure now signal about their long-term capability to manage historic titles like the Daily Dispatch and Herald?
18: You know, you raise a very important question, because they have recently taken over. So this is, they are the new owners, the very new owners for that matter. And so you ask a very important question that we're all asking ourselves. What does it mean for the long-term sustainability? If this is what has happened in month one, what then can we expect in the coming months? And as you also rightly say, these are iconic titles. We can't afford for such titles to die in South Africa. We really, really need to ensure that they are kept alive, but also that the reporters working there very, very hard, I must say, are paid for their work. We can't have reporters working for free.
1: Now, for journalists still showing up to work without pay, what message do you have for them, and what recourse do they have now through perhaps the CCMA or the labor law if the salaries remain unpaid?
18: So in terms of our message for them, it is, stay strong. We are looking into this. We are extremely concerned about this, and we are going to continue pressurizing Ubuntu Media to find out what is happening. Of course, we don't have access to their finances. We are not the owners of the newspaper. We can't make any promises. But what we can promise is that this is a priority for us at Senate. And really, we've got to keep communicating and engaging and pressurizing the new owners of these two iconic titles. And this is actually not on. They need to make a plan to ensure that they pay these journalists.
1: Are there any concrete legal, financial, or industrial interventions that SANEF can deploy to protect these media workers and ensure that those boardroom disputes do not permanently erode the plurality of the news in the Eastern Cape specifically?
18: So Elvis, at this point, we will be exploring all of our options to try and see how we can assist them in any way that we can. And if that means taking advice on the matter, as you rightly say, then so be it.
1: I thank you so much and all the best of luck. That is the son of chairperson, Katie Katapodis.
3: Elvis Presley on SAFM.
1: Parliament's Impeachment Committee is appealing a Western Cape High Court judgment that halted its inquiry into President Cyril Ramaphosa. The court ruling restricts the committee to preparatory work and bans public hearings until a judiciary review in September. Now, some political analysts have backed the appeal, while opposition parties are challenging the matter in the Constitutional Court. Parliamentary legal services are currently assessing the impact of the delay on the committee's constitutional mandate. For more on this, we joined on the line by the FF Plus leader, Dr. Corneille Mulder. A very good morning to you, sir, and welcome.
19: Good morning, and thank you for the opportunity.
1: Dr. Mulder, given that the Western Cape High Court has effectively frozen oral testimony until September, how severely does this delay derail the timeline and political momentum required for a credible impeachment inquiry?
19: Well, I think it depends on how one looks at this whole thing. I don't think it's really a big train smash in that sense. I think one must look at this from different angles, perhaps. First of all, I think from the president's point of view, he claims that he's entitled to take the original report from the panel on review, and I think he's technically correct. In terms of the law, he's entitled to do that and to take it on review. From Parliament's perception, some people interpret it to say that Parliament's got a duty to continue regardless. And I don't think that that necessarily may be the case. The fact of the matter is that the whole impeachment process is based on the report of the review panel. So if that review panel is the panel is reviewed and changed, then maybe there's a different case altogether to be dealt with. So at the moment, in terms of the court order, it will implicate that the committee cannot proceed with evidence until the interim interdict has been done in terms of the review proceedings that the president will bring.
1: Now, Professor Ntsikelelo Breakfast, he argues, a political analyst, he argues that appealing this judgment is necessary to safeguard parliamentary oversight. Do you agree that failing to appeal would set a dangerous precedent for executive accountability in South Africa?
19: No, I don't agree with that. I think that one has to weigh the different rights of the different perceptions from different angles. And if that's the case, then that would mean that you take away the right of anyone to take a report on review. That is a legal right that does exist, and it doesn't take the proceedings of Parliament away altogether. It suspends that until there's more clarity from a legal point of view. If one looks at the proceedings of the committee yesterday, and I followed it very closely, I would say there were three different broad points of view. Some parties were of the view that there should be an appeal on this judgment from the Western Cape High Court regardless. And I think those are parties that would like to see the president removed under any circumstances. And then obviously there were the ANC and I think the Patriotic Alliance who had a different view, who would like to protect the president under all circumstances. Mm-hmm. And then there were the third group, I would say, that would say, well, it's interesting, maybe we need some more clarity. And because of that, some of them would support the appeal and some would say, no, we don't proceed with that.
1: Now, the Section 89 independent panel report remains the focal point of this legal warfare. If the September judicial review favours the president, does Parliament have a viable alternative mechanism to hold the executive accountable for Palapala?
19: Yes, I think so. I definitely think so. There are other ways to do that as well. And I think it's unlikely that the review will succeed altogether in the sense that the panel's report will just be swept aside completely. I don't think that's going to be the case. I think the panel applied their minds thoroughly in the first instance. And with all due respect, I think it's a delayed tactic from the president's side. And let's go through that route, and then Parliament can continue with what you need to do in any case. The important thing is that what one must also understand is that in the end, to proceed with real actual impeachment, it has to be a gross violation of the Constitution. And I think that is where things are going to get interesting. The argument is going to be, was this a gross violation of the Constitution or not necessarily so? But we are not there yet. We'll get to that point at some stage in the process, I guess.
1: I thank you so much, Dr. Corneille Mulder, the FF Plus leader. What's your take on all of that? But that is where we got to leave it for today. From the team this morning, Molabogeng Sabidi, Tracy Boomgaard, and Marumo Kakana. Our senior producer, Ronald Perry. Our technical producer, Tando Mthiba. And executive producer, Vutsi Lokota. I'm Elvis Preston. We'll see you in the morning. Same time, same place. Ciao for now. Arr-

0: In our top stories, Matlanga Commission probes nature of Johnson and Khan's relationship and impeachment committee to appeal Western Cape High Court decision. Good morning. The Matlanga Commission has heard text messages suggesting the former head of IDAC, Advocate Andrea Johnson, and suspended Deputy Crime Intelligence Head Feroz Khan shared a closer relationship than she previously disclosed. The messages reveal Khan referred to Johnson as gorgeous, invited her and her children to dinner, and sought her assistance over concerns that the Hawks were allegedly plotting against him. Johnson, who testified for 6 days, concluded her testimony before the commission yesterday. Commissioner Sandile Khumalo says the exchanges between Khan and Johnson showed their relationship was far closer than she had initially portrayed.
1: You just look at 3249. I will just read, for example, where he wants to know who's plotting against him, and you are to assist him. And he suspects that it is the Hawks that are plotting against him, and the two of you decide to meet, and you arrange for him not to sign in the normal course, but to come in via the VIP for entrance and come directly to your office without going via reception.
0: The impeachment committee has decided to appeal last week's decision of the Western Cape High Court to grant President Cyril Ramaphosa's urgent court bid to halt the impeachment proceedings against him. The interdict has halted the oral testimony or public hearings of the committee, pending the review application of the Section 89 Independent Panel report. It's scheduled to be heard early September. Chairperson of the impeachment committee, Makashule Kana.
2: So we are going to file a notice asking the committee to appeal to the Constitutional Court. That's what we're going to do. We're going to now have a conversation with the legal team to ensure that the papers are prepared and they are filed with the Constitutional Court.
0: AfriForum's private prosecutions head, Gerry Nel, says he believes there's a mastermind behind Senzo Mahiwa's murder. Nel was speaking to SABC News during an exclusive interview. Accused number 3, Mthobisi Ncube, is expected to continue with his testimony at the High Court in Pretoria about his alleged involvement in Mahiwa's murder. Ncube and 4 others are on trial for the murder of the Bafana Bafana captain, Senzo Mahiwa, in October of 2014. Nel says he remains on a watching brief for the Mahiwas.
3: After the state's case, I sat back and I thought, everybody ever asked me the question, can I answer the question for themselves? And that answer to that question is, there should be somebody else. And I'm sure that anybody that followed this trial must have at some stage saying, perhaps Nel was correct, that there must be a mastermind, because the evidence just points to it. So I'm still saying that. But I do think that we have 5 accused before court. I think that the state's presented a strong case.
0: Eskom says it could take up to 4 months to restore electricity to parts of Everton in southern Gauteng. The power utility made the announcement during a service delivery in Mbizo hosted by the Gauteng Premier, Panyaza Lesufi. Many residents have been without electricity for between 5 and 10 years due to infrastructure collapse, vandalism and electricity theft. Eskom's Simon Zibi says the re-electrification project could be completed by November, provided the community supports the initiative and security measures are strengthened to protect infrastructure.
4: The problems of the communities are twofold. The communities allow for thugs to steal the infrastructure. The second one, Eskom became negligent and not operating and maintaining. Now we need to fix both sides.
0: And finally, Iran has condemned what it describes as U.S. and Saudi airstrikes in Iraq, saying the attacks are an attempt to widen the conflict in the Middle East. The condemnation follows claims by the Iran-aligned Popular Mobilization Forces in Iraq that at least 20 of its members were killed in overnight strikes. The group says the attacks targeted its positions in Iraq. Tensions in the region remain high as concerns grow over the risk of further escalation. The BBC's Sally Nabil says Iraqis are fearful of another conflict.
5: Other components of the Iraqi society are getting worried that their country is being dragged into a war they don't need. We have an initial reaction from the Iraqi influential Shia cleric Muqtada al-Sadr, who is not aligned with Iran. He reacted to those strikes saying that these militias are dragging Iraq into a war that is unnecessary, and he called upon the Iraqi government to practice law and order and restrain these militias.
0: Recapping the top story, the Matlanga Commission has heard text messages suggesting the former head of IDAC, Advocate Andrea Johnson, and suspended Deputy Crime Intelligence Head Feroz Khan shared a closer relationship than she previously disclosed. For SFM News, I am Anne Musa.
6: It's a very good morning to you. In your SFM sports headlines, we head to the Commonwealth Games, where Chad Leclos becomes the Commonwealth Games most decorated athlete as Team South Africa swim in. They end a sensational campaign in Glasgow. And we also get to rugby, where the Springbok coach, Rassie Erasmus, says the door is wide open and giving Ambrose Paper, Evan Rose and other fringe players a golden opportunity. We'll find out more at around 6:30.
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8: Very good morning. We've checked in with the Department of Transport in the Eastern Cape. They tell us all higher ground passes are open. That includes the Barclay Pass. It was closed yesterday due to heavy snow. It did reopen yesterday, but we'd probably caution against some early morning travel along particularly the Barclay Pass. You could just run into some slippery conditions with the cooler temperatures out that way. Snow overnight last night reported around the Underberg area. Underberg to Kokstad along the 617. That route is open. No major problems along that 617 or generally in that sort of Underberg or Kokstad area. Routes are open and flowing normally. Durban moving up through Spaghetti Junction towards King Shaka looks okay at this stage. Pretoria, the N1 South, some overnight roadwork still in place between Pumalani Plaza and Sefakamakato exit into Montana. So that section of the N1 South is slow coming through there. Cape Town, highways looking generally okay. There is some delay again this morning on Funeribic Road. If you come up from Easter Rafia to Cales River, just expect some delays in the Blackheath area. Funeribic Road at Station Street has a little bit of an obstruction, a blockage, which has been causing early morning delays. And it is again this morning. With your traffic updates, I'm Rob Byrne.
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9: It is 7 minutes past six. Good morning and welcome to this Thursday edition of the National Briefing. I am Gwoketso Sachane in for Kathy Motlatlana just for today. How are you doing this morning? Quite a bit that we have on the table this morning on the National Briefing in this hour. We look at the front pages of your newspapers. In the global briefing, we get an update on the tragic earthquake in Japan, the tensions in Germany's parliament leading to pressure on Chancellor Friedrich Merz, and Iran has rejected Oman's proposal for the two countries to jointly manage the Strait of Hormuz. As always, we focus on the continent with Advocate Sipho Mandula. We will also touch on the warnings of the severe weather conditions in parts of the Eastern Cape and KZN. Some good news there from Rob in the traffic update of roads being clear in that part of the country. Do share with us what your experience is this morning. And then before 7, we learn of the Public Sector Project Management Community of Practice, an initiative aimed at strengthening project delivery capability across our public sector. And then in the middle hour, Justice Madlanga has ruled in the matter of Suleiman Karim's return to the Madlanga Commission.
10: Mr. Karim will be excused from appearing on 14 August 2026 only if he has voluntarily subjected himself to an independent evaluation by a medical specialist agreed by no later than Monday, 3 August 2026, between his representatives and the Commission's evidence leaders.
9: Here's a question that I have for you. Does referring to someone as gorgeous or darling mean the two of you are close?
11: I referenced how you address each other at times. They're calling each other
12: gorgeous. You tell each other how much you miss each other. And that's yes. Dearest. Okay, now have we established the relationship? It's a very deep and personal one.
13: Yes.
12: And a very close one.
13: Correct.
9: It is the national briefing on SAFM. Kogezwa in for Kathy Motlahlana. Good morning.
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0: A quick look at your newspapers this morning. The front page of the Business Day: Standard Bank, Pepco open exploratory talks. That should be interesting. The Citizen: failed projects, no one cares. That is the lead story. The Hospital View housing project in Tembisa said to have collapsed and been vandalized after 87 million rand was spent on it, leaving 500 units unfinished, and there are no consequences for officials and companies involved. Is that not a typical story in our country? Front page of the Sowetan: unjustly targeted. That is a question that a number of people are asking. This centering around the prosecution of Police Commissioner Fani Masemola, the Madlanga, saying a police commissioner was joined to that 228 Medicare 24 corruption case. To embarrass him, we learned all of this through that last day of testimony by IDEC, or former IDEC head, Andrea Johnson. And the front page of the Star newspaper stays with that story. Johnson deemed IDEC's arrest of Khumalo needless. What does this mean? Considering what we've heard at the Madlanga Commission of Inquiry, the human cost, whether it is on Fani Masemola or even Brigadier Mukwele, what do you make of that? And what are the consequences for those who seemingly prosecuted them without any grounds whatsoever? You can share your thoughts this morning. Send us your WhatsApp voice notes, 0614-104-107. It is a national briefing on SAFM, 13 minutes past 6.
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0: A quick look at your weather for this morning, starting off in Gauteng, in Pretoria in particular. Partly cloudy conditions, lows of 823 is your maximum. Johannesburg, similar conditions, lows of 820 is the maximum there. Vereeniging, 4 is your minimum, and 21 is the maximum. In Mpumalanga, Mbombela, partly cloudy in the morning, otherwise cloudy with isolated rain and showers. 10 your low, 18 the maximum. In Polokwane, Limpopo, fine becoming partly cloudy from late in the afternoon. Lows of 823 is the maximum. Mahikeng in the northwest, 7 is your low, and 23 the maximum. Freyberg, lows of 4 and 22 the maximum. Fine conditions. In Bloemfontein, cloudy with morning fog patches, otherwise partly cloudy. Lows of 217 is the maximum. In the northern Cape, Kimberley, lows of 218 the maximum there. 4 is your minimum in Appington with a high of 22. In Cape Town, fine. Lows of 11, 22, the maximum there. We stay in the Western Cape. In George, fine to partly cloudy. Lows of 8, 19 is the maximum. In the Eastern Cape, Gqeberha, cloudy. Lows of 10 and the high is 18. Gugompo City, cloudy with isolated showers and rain, becoming partly cloudy in the afternoon. Lows of 12, maximum of 17. eThekwini, Durban, lows of 14, maximum of 20. Cloudy with isolated showers and rain. Richards Bay, partly cloudy to cloudy with scattered rain and showers. Lows of 14, 20 the maximum. Pietermaritzburg, cloudy with isolated showers and rain at first. Lows of 6 and highs of 17. Do remember, there is that weather warning both in parts of the Eastern Cape and in KwaZulu-Natal.
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4: Good morning, SAFM. When one say hello, Gorgeous, pertaining to what she said, that they have a professional relationship, for me, it shows there was also a flirtatious conversation, which is the evidence leader. They didn't fly it out. They didn't want us to see. So I'm of the view that it was inappropriate for that kind of people to call each other in that way. So it's problematic. You can't call somebody, someone's wife, hello, gorgeous, I miss you, things like that. Dango, manelik.
5: Good morning, Gokezo. Well, the word, the gorgeous could mean slows, or is it just a backing statement for something? Thank you. Bohani. Bye.
6: Hi, this is Salim from Durban. You know, when you greet someone and you say, you know, darling, loving, you know, you're actually saying a kind word. You've been polite. And, you know, this is a person that shows a good character. When I go to the supermarket sometime, I wish the cashiers, you know, in a very polite way, call them good words, make them feel good. I think, yeah, the insinuation that there was a relationship and all is far-fetched. I think what happened is they went for a juggler of, you know, Adrian Johnson. They wanted to demean her, you know, they wanted to harm a good character, integrity, and they wanted to cause irreparable and irretrievable harm to her integrity.
7: Good morning, Kokezo, and the listeners of SAFM. This is Michuza from Bramfontein. Kokezo, until the officials are held personally liable for the wrong things that they are and decisions that, that they are taking, and deliberately for that matter. A typical example, this issue of the arrest of Khumalo and Masemulos. Until people like Advocate Johnson are held personally liable and they are being sued personally, not the state. The state mustn't pay. But these guys must be sued in their personal capacity. Even when it comes to the Tembisa issue, the officials, the politicians, they must be sued in their personal capacity, not the state. Their pension funds must be frozen. Thanks, Ms. Joseph from Randfontein.
8: Hey, Kukezo, good morning. It's Kosnada speaking here. You say the word gorgeous, you cannot direct that word to the wife of somebody. Greeting a wife of somebody, refer her as gorgeous.
0: Thanks for those voice notes. I mean, while some of us might find it amusing, the whole revelation of gorgeous and I miss you, we cannot run away from questions that are asked around, could it be that all that we heard from Brian Padayachi, from Andrea Johnson, the question that has been asked as to why has all of this happened? Why has Mugwele been charged and why has there been this targeting of PKTT, the crime intelligence officials as well? Does it have anything to do with close relationships between individuals? And seemingly, at least on the back of what we heard yesterday, that question is even more valid. We'll get your comments and more on some of the stories that we're dealing with this morning. It is the National Briefing on SAFM, 21 minutes past 6.
1: In case you missed it,
9: former Group Chief Executive Office of the Passenger Rail Agency of South Africa, Lucky Montana, could no longer touch two of his expensive properties for the time being, spending billions on locomotives that were inappropriate for South African railways. When billions were lost, Lucky Montana blamed former board chair Pupu Molefe at the Zondo Commission for much of what went wrong. How do you respond to the news that Lucky Montana's properties have been frozen?
10: You haven't told me your name.
9: Joanne Joseph.
10: Joanne, yes, I've got a message that you're going to call me.
1: That was the Daily Discourse with Joanne Joseph. The Global Briefing on SAFM.
0: There's that moment for the global briefing. Rescue teams are racing against time in southern Japan after a powerful earthquake killed at least 18 people and left hundreds injured. There is also, as mentioned, tensions in the German parliament. It seems Chancellor there under growing pressure after a controversial cabinet reshuffle. And then also, what is the future of the Straits of Hormuz? This after Iran rejected an Omani proposal to share management of that part of the world. To share their insights more on this, Dr. Benjamin Spatz, a senior lecturer at the University of Cape Town's Graduate School of Business. Dr. Spatz, thank you very much for your time. Good morning.
11: Good morning.
0: Quite a bit to look at. Let's start in Japan. There at least 18 people left, 18 people killed and hundreds left injured.
11: Yeah, absolutely. So this was the latest earthquake in Japan. Japan sits sort of right at the intersection of four tectonic plates. So there's lots of different earthquakes that happen every year there. But this one recently killed, I think, upwards of 20 now and has left a number injured and without power.
0: Do we know at least the rescue missions there, how the country has been responding? It's not the first time that we're seeing Japan being hit by earthquakes.
11: Yeah, absolutely not. So Japan has one of the most sophisticated early warning systems in the world, precisely because it has so many earthquakes every year. And the initial response was quite rapid. One of the things that I think you could credit with the relatively low casualty toll is the fact that the early warning systems clicked in pretty quickly. So people were evacuated. And in particular, there is a mall that partially collapsed because of a gas explosion, but many people were rushed out quite quickly. Rescuers are still trying to reach further victims, but it's not looking good at this point.
0: And then in Germany, it seems a decision by Chancellor Merz to have a cabinet reshuffle has caused some sort of concern this just weeks ahead of those key state elections in September.
11: Yeah, indeed. So this relatively small reshuffle, there's only five political moves. People move from one cabinet position to another.

0: consultative politician. And this is all feeding into that ahead of those elections.
1: Isn't it too early for him to be polling so low? It wasn't that long ago that he ascended to the leadership of the German government.
0: Yeah, that's right. It was only a bit over a year ago. And that low polling figures, I mean, he tried to dismiss it by saying by September, people will have forgotten this. But, you know, right now, there's a strong surge of the Alternative for Germany. That's the AfD party, and that's the far right party that's polling quite strongly, about 27% overall. So in the parliamentary system, not so many parties get over 50%. That's quite rare. But right now, there's a lot of pressure on Merz and his coalition.
1: And then finally, Dr. Spatz, we cast our eyes to what's happening in the Middle East. It seems as if the questions remain around that part of the world, particularly the future of how the Straits of Hormuz will be run. How did we end up with Omani's proposing shared management of the Strait of Hormuz with Iran?
0: Well, Oman is trying to insert itself as a key interlocutor and mediator along with Pakistan. And Oman does sit along the waterway as well, and it's trying to kind of assert itself and create a path forward. What Oman proposed is a 50-50 breakdown of control of the strait, and Iran rejected that outright. The reason being that Iran just want more control. They want more money from it because Oman proposed that there would be, quote, voluntary fees that would go to the joint management. And the more money and the more, all that leads to more leverage. And what's going on right now is really this dispute, you could say, between Iran and Oman, where Iran wants more control. This is all about negotiation with the United States, actually.
1: All right. And of course, the question that does remain is the current state of that conflict. There was a moment where the straits were open, but then they were not, depending on who you believe. If it's the White House or the Iranians, what is the current state there in terms of movement around the straits or through the Straits of Hormuz?
0: Well, as you say, it's really unclear, but I think effectively what we're seeing is that even one or two small incidents where a ship is attacked, and that's what's continuing to happen, that means that the private sector doesn't want to move through the straits, and therefore insurers don't want to provide insurance, and people are moving in different ways. So the strait is incredibly significant. I mean, about a quarter of the world's oil went through the straits before this conflict. That's not happening now. People aren't moving through, and that's going to continually be the case. And this has huge implications for the global economy. And I mean, even for listeners now sitting in their cars who know that the price of petrol has gone up considerably.
1: It definitely has. We appreciate your time as always, Dr. Benjamin Spatz, who is the senior lecturer at the UCT Graduate School of Business. Your reflections on what's happening outside of South Africa. Of course, there is a lot happening at home that we are commenting on, whether it's the Malanga Commission of Inquiry, what's happening with the PIC, the story around the reversal of the decision by the National Treasury when it comes to funding of municipalities or empowering that particular the money that they do give on a quarterly basis, if you will. Your thoughts on that? 086-000-2032. There's also your WhatsApp line, text or voice note 0614-104-107. We do have a couple of more of your voice notes before we get to the latest in the news headlines. The question around Gorgia still remains.
2: Hi there. Basically, saying hello, gorgeous, darling, I miss you, etc., does show a more personal relationship than a professional one. However, it was mentioned that a lot of the information would not be read out loud because there were children's names involved and nobody wanted to involve the children in this horrific way. So that is why it is determined that there was a personal relationship.
1: Thank you very much for that. We'll take more of your voice notes as well as your calls when we do have time. It is 6:30, and Anne Moussa's got the latest news headlines.

0: Good morning. In the headlines, the Democratic Alliance has asked the Pretoria High Court to set aside two resolutions adopted by the City of Tshwane Council earlier this month. The party argues the decisions were unlawful and should be declared invalid. The Matlanga Commission has heard evidence suggesting the former head of IDAC, Advocate Andrea Johnson, and suspended Deputy Crime Intelligence Head Feroz Khan may have shared a closer relationship than she previously disclosed. And health experts say Africa's ability to respond to future disease outbreaks will depend on strengthening community-based health systems. I'll have details on these and other stories at 7.
1: SAFM. Guiding you through the rush hour traffic.
2: Good morning. We started Pretoria with an overrun on the overnight roadworks. This is the M1 South coming through the Pumalani Plaza down towards Montana. The M1 South into the roadworks is slow. The N4, Bakwena Highway after Durampore Plaza joining into that M1 South queue is being held up as well. Mighty Mopali Highway heavy down to Eskien Pathlele and WFN Como coming out of Attridgeville towards Little Manhattan slow. Joburg's N3 North under pressure already up to Van Buren through the Helden Ace Roadworks section. Durban looking generally okay. Traffic where it should be, really, for this time of morning. But it does include a busy run up the N2 into Westwood Mall. That queue perhaps a little bit earlier than normal. Cape Town, a high volume Thursday with traffic on the N2 queuing up between the airport and Mowbray, Maine. And the R102 Funripik Road, we've seen it this week. Seeing it again today from Isla Rifia through the Cales River. R102 just queuing in that Blackheath area. With your traffic updates, I'm Rob Byrne.
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3: Good morning, Zai. I must admit up front that I didn't know that Chad Leclerc was still swimming, but hey, we thank him for what he's done for Team South Africa at the Commonwealth Games.
4: I mean, listen, it's safe to say that Team South Africa, thanks to Chad and company, didn't leave the pool empty-handed. So what a frequent flyer he's become in that pool, and it could be his swan song. So yeah, let's start with the Commonwealth Games, where Team South Africa swimmers kept a sensational campaign in the Glasgow pool, adding another 6 medals on the final night of the competition. Peter Kutsir led the charge, winning the men's 100-meter backstroke in a new Commonwealth Games record of 51.77 seconds before helping South Africa to bronze in the men's 4x100-meter medley relay. Kristen Sadie also struck gold in the S7, and that was the men's 50 meters freestyle, while Kaylee Corbett claimed silver, and the women's medley relay team secured bronze in an African record. The night belonging to Chad Leclerc, who won his 21st Commonwealth Games medal to become the most decorated athlete in the history of the Games. Team South Africa now sit 7th on the medals table with 22 medals, 6 gold, 8 silver and 8 bronze. On to soccer now. Despite a major squad overhaul ahead of the 2026-27 season, Siwelele FC coach Lehlonolo Siema believes his side could emerge stronger in the Betway Premiership.
5: I think I have a better team than I had last season, to be honest with you. And I must be careful when I say that, because the other guys that were there last season, they did very well. But when I say better, I'm saying in terms of depth and balance of the team in all positions. I can tell you that it was... And we don't have that number of injured players also that I found, and then I had to carry them throughout the season.
4: Let's go to soccer action. Last night from the Women's Africa Cup of Nations, Ghana, they made the perfect start. They had a 2-0 victory over the tournament debutants Cape Verde in Group D. Let's go to FIFA. They have a proposal to create a commercial company linked to competitions such as the World Cup. And their plan is to say that each of the 211 member association could access up to $40 million if the plan is approved. UEFA strongly opposed the proposal, insisting football's governance is not for sale, and that this commercial company that's linked to the competitions like the World Cup could divide, you know, the sports unions. In the meantime, CAF has confirmed it's received FIFA's proposal on the planned FIFA Forward Enterprise Initiative. CAF President Dr. Patrice Motsepe will meet the executive committee next week to evaluate the proposal, while member associations have been encouraged to study the plan and take part in the consultation process. CAF says it remains committed to working with FIFA to grow football across Africa. And finally, rugby. Springbok hooker Malcolm Marks believes the favourites to start against the All Blacks when rugby's greatest rivalry gets underway next month, with Argentina first up in Buenos Aires next week. Johan Grobbelaar and Jan-Hendrik Wessels are expected to battle it out for the backup hooker role as Rusty Rasmus finalises his squad. That's your sport. We'll tackle more at the top of the hour. I'm Zai Khan.
1: This FNB Market Brief is brought to you by FNB Business, empowering South African entrepreneurs with the relevant insights they need to grow and succeed every day.
3: For our first market brief this morning, Ntaoleng Letshela, business journalist. Hope you're well this morning. Good morning.
6: Morning, Kokenso. I'm well, thanks. I hope you're good too.
3: I'm good. Well, it seems, looking at what's on the agenda, the Fed leaving rates unchanged. Also, Microsoft shining, Meta stumbling as AI spending divide emerges. Do tell us more.
6: Let's get right into it. Kicking things off with Fed Chair Kevin Warsh and his team of policymakers standing pat on rates. Interest rates in the U.S. are unchanged at 3.5 to 3.75%, but the decision carried a hawkish tone. Three policymakers dissented, calling for a 75 basis point hike as inflation remains above the central bank's 2% target. While the Fed's statement was largely unchanged, markets are now almost fully pricing in a September rate hike, pending upcoming inflation and jobs data. Now, for South Africa and emerging markets as a whole, higher US rates could strengthen the dollar, weigh on our currencies like the rand, and tighten global financial conditions. Now, that could dampen capital flows into emerging markets, lift borrowing costs, and keep investors cautious toward risk assets globally. Turning our focus to company news, Microsoft and Meta delivered different results, offering fresh insight into the AI race dominating global markets. Now, Microsoft beat expectations with Azure cloud revenue surpassing $100 billion and strong growth, suggesting its heavy investment in AI is paying off. Meta, however, missed earnings estimates, issued weaker guidance, and revealed a drop in free cash flow as spending on AI infrastructure accelerated. Now, the contrasting performances highlight a growing divide among hyperscalers. It seems like investors remain willing to back companies spending billions on AI, but only where those investments are translating into earnings growth, stronger demand, and a clear path to returns. Now, tracking equity markets, there's plenty for investors to digest from the latest decision by the Fed to a wave of corporate earnings and renewed tensions between the US and Iran, the latter keeping Brent crude close to the $90 a barrel mark. Now, against that backdrop, US stocks closed in the red, with a similar mood filtering through to Asia this morning, as investors await a monetary policy decision from the Bank of Japan tomorrow. Now, ahead of that, most markets in the region are trading lower. Back home, the JSE bucked the global trend, with the all-share index closing 0.5% higher. Tracking currency markets, the rand slightly firmer this morning on the back of a softer dollar. It's trading at 16.64 to the greenback, 22.24 to the pound, and 19.08 to the euro. That's your market update. I'll be back in an hour's time with the latest local news influencing market action.
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3: 20 minutes to 7, one of my favorite moments on the National Briefing. The dear brother, Advocate Sipho Mantula, joining us. Hey, Rasta, good morning.
8: Africa, refreshing morning and Jumbo Africa to the listeners.
3: Good morning to you. Quite a bit that we have, that you have for us. We saw a successful conclusion of the African Union Executive Council there. The foreign affairs ministers really doing well.
8: Indeed, Kokezo, but this meeting of foreign affairs ministers, as you know, it is a mid-year meeting that happens amongst ministers trying to talk about the AU theme. But I think they have missed some of the opportunities. You know, Veveto will always say the hits and the misses. Yes, they were talking about continental integration, but they are afraid to talk about continental migration. They go on talking about accelerating Agenda 2063. They went on their budgets, talk about their budgets and the administrative management of the AU, as well as the multilateral cooperation on economic and trade affairs. They go on the issues of, again, you know, like I say, of talking about the meeting that is coming in Egypt, where in October there will be a meeting of the AU and the regional economic bodies, so ECOWAS and SADC. But like I said, Kokezo, for me, the meeting was not exciting because it did not deal with key issues that affect the continent, only to assure the role of the countries that are paying their levies within the AU, Burundi, Angola, Ethiopia, and Kenya. So that's how the foreign affairs ministers conclude their mission in Addis yesterday.
3: It seems as if, on to other matters, Advocate, that the Gabon Equatorial Guinea border dispute has now been resolved?
8: Indeed, been resolved over 50 years. But also here you see how International Court of Justice struggled with this case. Okay, so that this was a case where you had to consider the Paris Treaty of 1900 or the Barter Convention of 1974. But we see both Equatorial Guinea and Gabon resolve this dispute in terms of the 30-hectare island of Mbani, as well as the two smaller low-lying islands of Cocotiers and Conga since 1990. So when you see border disputes, you recall Somalia, Somaliland, Ethiopia, Eritrea, Sudan and South Sudan. But when you see border disputes in the African continent, you must know it's the issue of the Western countries and Western powers who have created those borders during the Berlin Conference. And the International Court of Justice is now struggling how to interpret all these treaties, but it seems that both countries have found each other.
3: And it was not too long ago where we saw conversations around an extension of presidential terms in Zimbabwe. Now it seems similar discussions happening in Congo, but they're approaching it very differently through a referendum.
8: That is quite true. The referendum, they have to have a national dialogue. Tshisekedi is under pressure from the opposition. As you said, the 2028 number, it seems, is in the SADC region. It was Zimbabwe. Now we are going to the DRC. The highest court of the land in the DRC approving this controversial referendum law that others are saying will pave the way for Tshisekedi to come back for the third term. But what is interesting, you know, is that their constitution have said that there's no way the president can, I mean, the government or the state can amend the presidential term limit, cannot be revised. But here you now have a referendum that has to decide on this limited 2 5-year terms that Tshisekedi has to conclude in 2028. And he has said it before, if the electorate bring him back, nothing stops him to go for the third term, and he will amend that the constitution. Others will say it's a back door or a front door parliamentary power to amend the constitution.
3: On this day in history, Advocate Mandula, there is the reminder of the unfortunate death of Sudanese Vice President John Garang.
8: That's right. 21 years ago, the then former late president of South Sudan, John Garang Dimapio, he was the vice president of the then New Sudan between him and Omar al-Bashir. Now, he died from a helicopter crash. Recall also 1986, Samora Machel, but this one of John Garang Dimapio, because it said he was having after a meeting with Museveni a day before, and they were engaging on the comprehensive peace agreement between North Sudan and South Sudan. And then John Garang passed away in that manner. It was very sad when I was in the South Sudan, whenever they talk about the passing of John Garang. There's also a museum in the capital city of Juba where they've got his bones are resting there as a museum of John Garang Dimapio in South Sudan. There were riots actually on this day after his passing. When it was announced that John Garang Dimapio has crashed with a helicopter, there were riots in Khartoum and some parts of South Sudan. Asante sana, my brother, as you are still leading the civilization, SAFM, observing the International Mandela Month and the day of John Garang Dimapio.
3: We appreciate you as always, Advocate Sipho Mandula, the researcher at the Thabo Mbeki African School of Public and International Affairs at UNISA. It's 14 minutes to 7.
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1: SAFM, guiding you through the rush hour traffic.
2: Good morning. Very busy around Pretoria. There's obviously the overrun on the overnight roadworks that we've been mentioning this morning. N1 South coming through Pumalani Plaza towards Montana. Behind that, the N4 is quite heavy coming through Durampur Plaza onto that N1 turn to get into the roadworks and into the delay. So N1 South, N4 East are busy. Mighty Mobbody Highway is heavy. Queues from Theo Martins all the way down to SKM Patheli. Looks like there might be traffic light troubles there. Roger Dyson through Pretoria Industrial Area heading towards the R101. N1 is quite disrupted as well. A crash bottom end of the N1 south through Buccleuch. Traffic very quickly pushing back towards Allendale Road. Durban, Higginson Highway out of Chatsworth towards Havenside is busy. Wakesley Road coming in from Sarnia, moving up towards the M7 under a bit of pressure as well. And Cape Town today, just generally busy. High volume day by the looks of things. N1 from Plattercliff Hill to Coburg Interchange is busy. N2 backlogging from Roberts Abukwe right through to Mowbray Main Road. And a bit of traffic standing on Baden Powell Drive heading towards Muizenberg. Just a delay as you arrive into Strandfontein Pavilion area. With your traffic updates, I'm Rob Byrne.
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3: With a few minutes before we get to the latest news at 7 with Anne Musa, severe weather continues, winter weather continues to battle parts of the Eastern Cape with heavy snow, rain, dense fog and icy roads creating dangerous driving conditions. Authorities are urging motorists to postpone non-essential travel as a key routes remain affected, while the N2 near Mwe Plus earlier was partially closed. And I think we got some good news from Rob in the traffic update saying all roads are clear. Unati Bingwose is the Eastern Cape Transport Department spokesperson. Unati, good morning to you.
17: Greetings, sir, listeners.
3: We have seen those warnings. There were grave concerns around the roads in and around the Eastern Cape. But as mentioned, Rob did share that most are closed or rather open. What are the conditions right now?
17: Look, we wake up to much better conditions this morning. Of course, the R58 between Buckley and Lady Grey, which was closed at around midday, it was open around about 7, and it remains open again today. There is no snowfall. The snow that we're seeing is only on the side of the road, which has cleared it for motorists. And it must be said that the first day of these weather conditions, which was on Tuesday, was by far the worst for us in the Eastern Cape, with a number of fatal crashes that accounted for no less than 12 lives. Of course, the worst of those was the one that was reported on the N2 in Mwe Plus, where 6 people died.
3: With the weather conditions at least improving, the roads much better, Unati, are you expecting, in terms of the weather forecast, for the situation to in any way get worse than it is right now?
17: According to the weather services, things were bound to get better starting from today going into the weekend. So the worst is behind us, but we still urge motorists and road users in general to remain extra cautious and extra vigilant, because the soil is saturated and the next worst thing that can happen will be rock falls and possibly mudslides. Mm. That's what we're fearing for. But our engineers and traffic law enforcement personnel are on the ground monitoring the situation.
3: All right. We appreciate your time this morning. Unathi Bingosa there is Eastern Cape Transport Department spokesperson. If you are in that part of the country, do share the weather conditions, the road conditions, and we'll make sure we give an update as we continue with the national briefing on SAFM. It's 5 minutes to seven.
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3: The Project Management Institute, in partnership with the Presidency, the South African Revenue Service and UNISA Graduate School of Business Leadership, is launching the Public Sector Project Management Community of Practice. This, they say, is a new initiative designed to strengthen a project delivery capability across South Africa's public sector. To tell us more about this, we're joined by Dr. Asanele Nhlabatsi, who's a senior lecturer of project management at the UNISA Graduate School of Business. Dr. Nhlabatsi, thank you very much for your time. Good morning.
18: Good morning to you and your listeners.
3: The importance of us strengthening a project delivery capability across our public sector, of course, a huge important contributor to the economy and important contributor to overall delivery in the country. The significance of the Public Sector Project Management Community of Practice, please do share.
18: Basically, we're in an environment that is quite complex. Complex in the sense that, that we've got a very strong legislative environment. But when you implement projects, you actually need an environment that is enabling to actually deliver projects. So you find that there's a bit of disconnect between the two. But we found that there are parts of government, like SARS, that have been able to navigate that environment to be able to deliver projects. Like, for instance, we've got a modernization 2.0 project that they've done. They're excellent at doing that. So the question that we then asked ourselves to say, if SARS can do it and they are also under the same legislative environment, then how can we then work with project management professional associations like PMI to actually make sure that we are sharing those learnings and those practices that SARS has been able to do across the different departments, because SARS has become good at collecting our taxes. So we also want to have that delivery capability with the government departments that also spend our taxes.
3: Are we specific, Dr. Nhlabatsi, as to which projects we are talking about in government?
18: No, we're talking about all projects in government, because basically, remember, for service delivery to happen, any change that needs to happen, it triggers a project. So we need to build that national capability to deliver projects across government, irrespective of whether it's building hospitals or it's digitalization of particular departments, etc., across the spectrum.
3: A part of me wonders, you know, of course we celebrate the fact that it is happening, but a part of me wonders why only now. We've always had examples of best practices in government and also in the private sector, drawing from institutions such as the Graduate School of Business. Why only now?
18: But it hasn't. We've had pockets of project management capability in different areas. But what we're looking at now is actually making sure that it's an intentional, integrated way of basically saying, if there's a department within government, like SARS, that is able to deliver projects successfully, how are those lessons shared across different government departments? Because you have those pockets of excellence, but we're creating an environment that enables the different entities of government to share those practices, to say, how do you deliver projects in that particular legislative environment?
3: And through which government department will this happen? I suppose what I'm asking is the representation or the representative of government, under which department does this fall under?
18: It's not actually, it's not an official structure. It's a community of practice.
3: Mm-hmm.
18: So basically we're saying anybody who is involved in projects within the public sector is welcome to join this. And we're working with the presidency and we're working with SARS, with government departments, as the presidency obviously is overarching because they are responsible for all government. But SARS, that has been a good example of how project management can be delivered successfully in the public sector, is key to that. And then the other government departments. So basically it's looking at every single government department that has a project that needs to be implemented. So those individuals within that government department need to be able to not just have qualifications, have certifications in project management, but also have that practical experience and a community of practice. Basically, so it will create a home, for lack of a better word, for government institutions to share, to say what has happened in SARS can be done in other government departments.
3: Right.
18: So SARS is now going to be able to share that with those different government entities.
3: We do appreciate this good news. Thank you very much to Dr. Sanele Nhlabatsi, the Senior Lecturer, Project Management at UNISA Graduate School of Business, speaking to us about the launch of the Public Sector Project Management Community of Practice. It is 7 o'clock, time for the latest news with Anne Musa.
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0: In our top stories, court reserves judgment in DA's Tswane Council challenge and Matlanga Commission probes nature of Johnson and Khan's relationship. Good morning. Judgment in the matter between the Democratic Alliance and the City of Tswane Council has been reserved until Friday. The DA is challenging the Tswane Council's decision to reinstate the municipality's Group Chief Financial Officer, Gareth Mnisi, and suspended City Manager Johan Mittler. The Council for the City of Tswane Speaker has argued that the DA's case is based on fear rather than facts. They further argued that there's no evidence that the acting city manager, Musa Kumalo, is unable to perform his duties. The attempted murder trial of Vusimuzi Matlala and four co-accused resumes in the Johannesburg High Court today. The court will continue hearing evidence from Captain Pimi Sekhobela, who's been cross-examined in a trial within a trial. Sekhobela has detailed the events surrounding the arrest of accused Musa Kekana following the murder of Vereniging engineer Armand Swart in April of 2024. Yesterday, he testified that he did not have enough information to obtain a search warrant before entering the property of the accused.
1: Because at the time I had not known the name that I was supposed to apply the search warrant for.
2: Ka experience ke nale yona, search warrant ba apply la addressing is na lina la.
1: With the experience that I have not come across for application of a search warrant with only an address and not a name.
2: At least libi le ka ba nickname ba known as Ivant Bukau.
1: At least maybe if the name would be an alias name such as known as, then it's a different story.
0: The Matlanga Commission has heard text messages suggesting the former head of IDAC, Advocate Andrea Johnson, and suspended Deputy Crime Intelligence Head Feroz Khan shared a closer relationship than she previously disclosed. The messages reveal Khan referred to Johnson as gorgeous, invited her and her children to dinner, and sought her assistance over concerns that the Hawks were allegedly plotting against him. Johnson, who testified for 6 days, concluded her testimony before the commission yesterday. Commissioner Sandile Kumalo says the exchanges between Khan and Johnson showed their relationship was far closer than she had initially portrayed.
3: You just look at 3249. I will just read, for example, where he wants to know who's plotting against him, and you are to assist him. And he suspects that it is the Hawks that are plotting against him, and the two of you decide to meet, and you arrange for him not to sign in the normal course, but to come in via the VIP or entrance and come directly to your office without going via reception.
0: The KwaZulu-Natal Department of Transport has confirmed snowfall on the R617 road in the southern part of the province. Road maintenance teams have been deployed graders to clear the snow before it exceeds 30 centimetres, while traffic officials continue to monitor conditions under the province's snow response plan. The department says it's working to prevent a repeat of the September 2024 snowfall, which stranded more than 1,800 vehicles and closed the N3 near Van Rienen's Pass. And finally, health experts say Africa's response to future disease outbreaks will depend on stronger community-based health systems. This emerged at the 26th International AIDS Conference in Rio de Janeiro, Brazil. HIV Vaccine Products Development Team lead at the NGO IAVIDA, Dr. Vincent Muturikwei, says the decades-long response to HIV has provided valuable lessons that can be applied to managing Ebola and other emerging infectious diseases.
4: African countries are experiencing more and more outbreaks of these emerging infectious diseases. We need to be better prepared with countermeasures, vaccines, drugs in countries that are able to respond much faster to prevent these outbreaks from getting large and out of control. For diseases like Ebola, we think that having vaccines in place, stockpiled in the countries which are at risk for these outbreaks to occur, and vaccinating health workers in advance with vaccines that have been tested could enable us to see much better outcomes.
0: Recapping the top story, judgment in the matter between the Democratic Alliance and the City of Tshwane Council has been reserved until Friday. For SFM News, I am Anne Musson.
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7: It's a very good morning to you in your SFM sports headlines. Chad Leclos becoming the Commonwealth Games most decorated athlete as Team South Africa cap a golden campaign in Glasgow. And in rugby, the Blitz Box will chase a third straight Cape Town Sevens title after World Rugby confirms the 2027 calendar. All the details at around 7:30.
8: SAFM, guiding you through the rush hour traffic.
9: Good morning. Gauteng Highway is looking busy now. A crash on the M1 South at Buccleuch. That's pushing a queue back through Allendale, marching back towards New Road. That looks particularly heavy. Crash just north of the airport on the R21. It's northbound at Pomona, but southbound also backlogging into that both ways. Heavy either to the airport or leaving the airport on your way to Pretoria. Issues getting through Galulis this morning. N12 and R24 routes into the interchange for a turn onto the N3 North up to Linksfield, looking very slow. And the Mike 1 from Boyson's all jammed up already through to Parktown. Locally, Pretoria, some roadworks from last night still in place on the M1 South, coming through from Pumalani Plaza towards Montana. Behind that, the N4 is heavy, trying to get into the M1. The N4 from Durinport Plaza, moving through to the M1 South ramp, very slow. And big traffic on the mighty Mopoli Highway this morning, from Brits Road, Theo Martins, all the way down to Eskia and Perthleli. Durban, the Higginson Highway, coming out of Chatsworth, slow to Havenside this morning. The M7 over St. John's Avenue Bridge going into Pinetown is slow. The Kumashu Highway, backlogging Malandela down towards the N2. Cape Town fairly busy, high volumes this morning on the highways. The N1 from Plattekloof through to Coburg. Get a change, N2 from Robert Sobukwe through to Mowbray Main Road is very slow. And we saw this yesterday, seeing it again today, just a backlog going into Musenberg, coming off Baden Powell through Sunrise Circle onto Royal down towards the beachfront area. With your traffic updates, I'm Rob Byrne.
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6: At 10 minutes past 7. Good morning and welcome to the second hour of the National Briefing. Kokezwa in for Kathy Motlatlana this morning. In this hour, we focus on our three big stories. In the next few minutes, we go back to what happened at the Madlanga Commission of Inquiry, where Commission Chair Justice Madlanga made a ruling on the return to the Commission of businessman Suleiman Karim. There is also a new BEE study painting quite a mixed picture, but it seems as if we are still not seeing progress being made in certain sectors of the economy when it comes to BEE. And then also, former Miss South Africa finalist Chidima Adesina, you know, she has been in court, issues around her seeking to remain in South Africa. And that particular case has raised questions on the country's immigration system. Those are some of the conversations that we'll be having in this hour. Feel free to have your say. As always, send your WhatsApp voice notes to 0614-104-107. Good morning.
10: There's a song that goes, money can't buy me love. And that's true. 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And the good news is, if you invest early, time gives you money. And then money gives you more time to do the things you love. And don't you love that about investing? Ellen Gray, long-term investing. 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
11: 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A Karlitzdorp artist inspires a Paris fashion house. And Michael joins Dylan Lewis on a tour of his sculpture garden. That's Top Billing this Thursday at 7, repeat Sunday at 1 on S3, and Tuesday at 9:30 p.m. on SABC1.
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6: The Madlanga Commission has delivered another significant ruling ordering that Northwest businessman Suleiman Karim appear in person before the commission on the 4th or the 14th of August, this unless an independent medical assessment confirms he's fit to testify. The ruling, of course, made yesterday on the last day of former IDEC head Andrea Johnson's appearance before the commission. Justice Madlanga also raising concerns about whether suspended former National Police Commissioner General Fanima Semola was correctly grouped with others accused in that 360 million rand Medicare 24 tender case. One person who has had her finger on the pulse is SABC News reporter Sibahle Mota, who joins us now on the line. Sibahle, as always, good morning.
12: Good morning to you, Koketo, and thank you so much for having me.
6: Quite a bit happening at the commission. Let's start with Suleiman Karim. There's been this back and forth as to whether or not he will be appearing before the commission or when he would be appearing. Justice Madlanga finally taking a decision and delivering that ruling yesterday with some very important conditions to note.
12: No, definitely. Koketo, as you know, his legal counsel has literally fought tooth and nail to not have Karim appear before the Madlanga Commission, and one of the reasons or the arguments that they are advancing the application is that, you know, they'd like to present before the Madlanga Commission every 2 weeks just to give update and progress on Suleiman Karim's health condition. But as, you know, things stand right now, the chairperson has said that if Karim does not present himself before the commission by the 14th of August, then there must be an independent medical evaluation before any further postponement will be considered. And this was probably one of the things or the argument that was advanced by his legal counsel, saying that, you know, getting an independent assessment or an independent medical examination that was chosen by the commission slightly also infringes on his rights. So it seems like, you know, Suleiman Karim will have to undergo medical evaluation independently before there can be any postponement that is granted to him. So we don't know how that will actually go. But what I do know is the fact that his legal counsel had actually somehow alluded to the fact that, you know, Karim doesn't necessarily have to present himself before the commission. And I remember even Justice Mbiseli Madlanga saying that this indefinite postponement that they are seeking somehow reflects or shows that he doesn't want to come before the Madlanga Commission. So again, we'll have to wait until the 14th of August to see if Suleiman Karim will be presenting himself before the commission.
6: And then, Sibahle, we've seen through the testimony of Andrea Johnson questions being asked around IDEC's decision to prosecute those crime intelligence officials yesterday. It centered in part around the decisions around the investigation and prosecution of General Fanima Semola.
12: Mm-hmm. No, definitely. I think one of the things that stands out definitely from Johnson's testimony is that it somehow looked as though the IDEC acted outside rather of its mandate. And I think with the General Fani Masimola matter, it also is reflective of that and what the commissioners as well as the evidence leaders were putting. And what we did find is that, you know, Johnson finally conceded to the fact that actually General Fani Masimola may have incorrectly been lumped together with the other suspects in this Medicaid 24 matter. And what we are finding out is that he was charged under the PFMA, and what the commissioners and the evidence leaders has put to him, to Johnson rather, is that why would they charge him with standalone PFM charges, where else they didn't charge him with any corruption linked charges that the other co-accused are being charged with. So I mean, she finally just did concede of the fact that maybe actually they shouldn't have lumped him together. And what Justice Mbuyiseni Mahlanga also put to Johnson is that he believes that this was an attempt to paint him in a very bad light, to embarrass him and to make it seem as though he's also very corrupt, just like the other co-accused. So I think it was a very, very tough time for Johnson. And I mean, if anybody was following that case, I think it actually just proves to the allegations before the commission to say that this IDEC, this unit, actually acted out of its mandate.
6: Sure. We appreciate your time. As always, SABC News reporter Sibatle Mota, who has been following the Mahlanga Commission of Inquiry quite closely. Here's a question. What progress has been made when it comes to the implementation of Triple BEE? We answer that question with Lindiwe Ngube, Accreditation Manager for the South African National Accreditation Systems.
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6: A decade after implementation of the amended Broad-Based Black Economic Empowerment Act, a new report paints a picture of South Africa's transformation journey, quite a mixed picture at least. While black ownership, skills development and enterprise supply development have shown measurable improvement, progress in management control and representation at board and executive level remains slow. The report released by the BBBE Commission also highlighting major differences across sectors, with agriculture, property and financial services lagging behind. Lindiwe Ngube is Accreditation Manager from the South African National Accreditation System. Thank you very much for your time. Lindiwe, good morning.
14: Morning. Morning, Kotketo, and morning, listeners.
6: On the one hand, we acknowledge progress that has been made, but also at the same time, the lack of progress in part, not surprising considering the resistance, if one could describe it as such, in certain sectors. Is that accurate?
14: What I can say, the progress is indeed, it remains uneven, and the pace it's not fast enough. So it shows that there's insufficient achievement in terms of broad-based economic inclusive. But there is progress, measurable progress in several areas like ownership, skills development, and enterprise and supplier development. But definitely the data does show that there's persistent shortcomings in management control, both representative and gender inclusion, as well as transformation within other sectors, as you mentioned.
6: In zoning in on those sectors, agriculture, property, financial services, very important pillars of the economy, why is it that we are not seeing progress being made in those particular sectors?
14: I think the biggest issue is the access to finance which we have in our country. So the more we have finance that is available to black people, then we can see more improvement. But the progress which is shown on the transformation report, it shows that we can do it, we can push the transformation. However, it needs the government intervention in certain cases to ensure that there is progress in other sectors. Without the government intervention, it becomes difficult for those sectors to improve.
6: Isn't there also a responsibility, Lindua, on the part of those who are in an ownership and management position within these sectors to themselves ensure that there is that level of transformation over and above the requirement on black people to have the resources to buy into the sector?
14: There is a responsibility. You are correct on that. There is a responsibility. Actually, it's the responsibility of everyone in South Africa. This transformation will change South Africa as a whole and will change our economy status. So if an individual is owning a company, is sitting on the ownership level or on the management control level, they have a responsibility to assist with the change.
6: All right. We appreciate your time this morning. Lindiwe Ngube, accreditation manager from the South African National Accreditation System. That latest report by the BEE or Triple BEE Commission painting a mixed picture as mentioned. But the question that I remain with is the concerns around lack of transformation in the agriculture, property and financial services, it lagging behind. Are we seeing an unwillingness on the part of those who have ownership of these sectors to actually change? Because there is the responsibility on their part as well to ensure that we see transformation there. How else does one enforce the need for change, considering the history of our country? Your thoughts on this, you can send us your WhatsApp voice notes on 0614-104-107. Up next, we connect with Craig Smith, immigration lawyer and immigration law expert. A lot emerging on the back of this court case involving former Miss South African finalist Chidima Adetshina.
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6: The legal battle involving Chidima Adetshina continues to raise important questions about the country's immigration system, citizenship laws and public confidence in government institutions. We heard Home Affairs Minister Leon Schreiber insisting the department acted within the law, saying its intervention or investigations uncovered alleged identity fraud involving Adetshina's mother and that the courts will ultimately decide the matter. At the same time, Parliament's Portfolio Committee on Home Affairs considering concerns over an apparent perceived conflict of interest involving immigration.

0: African citizenship by birth. So there's that matter, which is before the High Court, where the minister revoked or deprived Ms. Chidema of her South African citizenship. And hence, Ms. Chidema is taking that decision on review. And then the other aspect, which is collateral, almost collateral damage to the citizenship deprivation of Ms. Chidema's citizenship, is she returned to South Africa by all accounts using her South African passport, and then attempted to remain in the country after having been declared a prohibited person under the Immigration Act, which deprives you of any status in the country because you're actually a persona non grata. So those are the two parts to Ms. Chidema's case.
1: I want to manage the time because we've got the news headlines soon. I wouldn't want to lose sight of this issue surrounding immigration attorney Stephanie De Souza Dabandi. What is the issue there? Because she's also representing Chidema in this case against the government, or at least in conflict with Home Affairs Department.
0: Well, I think that's actually quite unfortunate. Stephanie De Souza is an attorney. She practices in immigration law. She's been co-opted onto the Immigration Advisory Board, which is a statutory body under the Immigration Act, which is a diverse body made up of government officials and private practitioners. She made an application to become a member of the Immigration Advisory Board, and the Department of Home Affairs co-opted and agreed that she become a member. I personally don't believe there is any conflict of interest, because in as much as the Immigration Advisory Board is designed to brief or advise the minister on policy making and regulations, and at the end of the day, as a private lawyer, the fact that a client comes to her to seek legal assistance, I think this is part and parcel of a private lawyer's job to assist and conduct a mandate on behalf of the client. I don't think there's a conflict here, because the Immigration Advisory Board voluntarily co-opted her onto the body, and she's simply conducting her business. I don't believe there's a conflict of interest, and the portfolio committee needs to realize that you can be in private practice and at the same time assist and steer government in terms of policy.
1: All right. Just a final one with the limited time we have. I want to go back to the Chidema case. What precedent could this case possibly set in terms of the country's citizenship laws or immigration systems?
0: Well, it actually would be an unfortunate precedent, and in as much as I litigate a lot against the Department of Home Affairs, I think in this instance they are correct. Ms. Chidema has no right in terms of the South African Citizenship Act, and I know they're trying to attack it from a different angle. The fact of the matter is she's obtained citizenship through a mother through fraudulent means, and you can't benefit from unclean hands. So that's the reality. And second, by her coming in, when she was asked to leave or deported from South Africa, she then took Nigerian citizenship and represented Nigeria in the Miss Universe. So this is not a statelessness matter. So the precedent here, the point in this matter is that you should not benefit from unclean hands. And in this case, the minister is quite correct. And sadly, Ms. Chidema took the law into her own hands. And in this case, Home Affairs are actually correct for once.
1: All right, let's leave it there. Craig Smith, immigration lawyer and immigration law experts. You can't benefit from unclean hands. And also, she does have a country. She is Nigerian. She's taking that citizenship. And so what is it that she's asking for? At least that matter being debated before the courts. It is 7:30. Time for the latest news headlines with Anne Musa.
2: Good morning. Thanks, Koketso. In the headlines, the former head of IDAC, Andrea Johnson, has told the Matlanga Commission that investigations into alleged Mbisa Hospital looting kingpin Hangwani Maumela does not fall within the unit's mandate. Judgment in the matter between the Democratic Alliance and the City of Tshwane Council has been reserved until Friday. The DA is challenging the Tshwane Council's decision to reinstate the municipality's group chief financial

0: Cultural Officer Gareth Mnisi and suspended City Manager Johan Mettler. The KwaZulu-Natal Department of Transport has urged motorists in areas affected by snowfall to exercise extreme caution, warning that it does not want a repeat of the events of 2024. I'll have details on these and other stories at 8.
1: SAFM, guiding you through the rush hour traffic.
2: Well, it's some heavy traffic on the way to the airport this morning. If you're leaving Pretoria, there's been a crash on the R21 just around Pomona Road. Southbound, backlogging from the Benoni exit. Northbound, a little bit slow getting through that area as well. But the big queue is airport bound this morning on that R21 south. Roadworks at Galulis on the N3, link off the N12 and R24 east. So those routes coming in from Ekurhuleni side, N12, R24 westbound onto the flyover to get onto the N3 up towards Edenvale is very, very slow. Also, a breakdown in that mix as well. Coming through Midrand, the earlier crash at Buccleuch is being cleared. Not a bad run through Midrand for a Thursday. In fact, not a bad run down through Pretoria. The big queue really is the N4 coming through from Durrenport Plaza. Roadworks as you link onto the M1 South. That's heavy this morning. That M4 East to get into the N1. You might want to just bypass that one. Durban, M7 up into St. John's Avenue going in from Hunts Detman. Very slow. Durban not having a bad run. So again, Spaghetti Junction, Umgena Road looks half decent for this time of morning. Cape Town, a lot of pressure on the highways. The N1 from Plattercliff through to Kibber, get a change. N2 from the N7, Jakes Kerbel through to Mowbray, Main is busy. And the M3 sitting this morning from Constantia right through to Paradise Road in Bishop's Court. With your traffic updates, I'm Rob Byrne.
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3: We continue to celebrate Chad Leclos. Let's see, I got his name wrong. I didn't, you know, does he swim? Yes, he does. He's doing well. Well done, Chad. We thank you.
4: Yes, we thank you, Chad. We are celebrating Chad Leclos. And what a celebration it's been, Coquetso, because, you know, history looks good in green and gold, let me tell you. And he is rewriting the history books, as well as the South African swimmers who've ended a sensational Commonwealth Games campaign, with Peter Coetzee smashing the Games record to win 100 meters, the backstroke gold, while Chad Leclos became the most decorated athlete in Commonwealth Games history with a record 21st medal. Team South Africa wrapped up the swimming program with 6 more medals and now sits 7th on the overall table with 22 medals. On to soccer, despite a major squad overhaul ahead of the 2026-27 season, Siwelele FC head coach Leshla Nolosiema believes his side could emerge stronger in the Betway Premiership. Now, Siwelele's task was to retain their top flight status following a transition period, having purchased the SuperSport United franchise. Now in their second season after that process, Siema believes they are more stable.
5: The guys that have left, I can tell you that they are replaced, but you see, you did not replace them with your big hitters again. But I can tell you that come end of the season, I'll be losing more players again, because the guys that we have here, we are recruiting very well. And we are a team now that wants to say we're not going to sell our players. We want to make sure that at least now, come next season, we can keep our best players, and then we can start challenging for honours.
4: Let's go to soccer action. Last night at the Women's Africa Cup of Nations, Ghana, they made the perfect start with a 2-0 victory over the tournament debutants Cape Verde in Group D. Cameroon boosted their Women's Africa Cup of Nations campaign with a hard-fought 2-1 victory over Mali in Group D. The indomitable Lionesses claimed all 3 points, strengthening their hopes of reaching the knockout stages. And finally, rugby. The Springbok Sevens will begin the defence of their Cape Sevens title on the 5th and 6th of December 2027 at DHL Stadium. After winning both the 2026 World Series and the World Championships, the Blitzbox will be chasing a third successive home title. World Rugby also confirmed that the 2027 circuit will retain the same 6 host cities, with Olympic qualification for Los Angeles 2028 adding extra significance to the season. That's your sport on the national briefing. We'll tackle more at the top of the hour. I'm Zai Khan.
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3: The latest from Ndauleng. Always a pleasure. Good morning to you once again. PPC raising concerns around delays in infrastructure and also some good news for Valterra Platinum. Good morning.
6: Morning, Koketso. Now, speaking at its annual general meeting, PPC said slow infrastructure rollout across southern Africa continues to weigh on the construction sector, despite governments prioritizing investment in roads, energy, water, and housing. Now, the cement producer says delayed project implementation, subdued building activity, and rising transport and energy costs are keeping demand under pressure. While turnaround efforts helped lift earnings in South Africa and Botswana, with Zimbabwe delivering record profits, the group says a broader recovery will depend on faster infrastructure delivery. Now, PPC also warned that imported cement continues to undermine local manufacturers, adding pressure to an already challenging operating environment. Over to the mining sector, Valterra Platinum investors are smiling all the way to the bank. The platinum miner has declared a bumper interim dividend of 57 rand a share, well above its usual payout policy after surging platinum prices and stronger production fueled a fourfold jump in earnings. Revenue almost doubled to close to 82 billion rands, while headline earnings per share climbed just above 82 rand from 4.73 rand a year ago. Company CEO Craig Miller says the results reflect strong operational execution and the benefits of operating independently following its spin-off from Anglo American. The miner is confident in its future prospects and so has maintained its full-year production, cost, and capital expenditure guidance. Now, zooming in on market action, Asian shares are trading mixed this morning as investors continue to digest the Fed's decision to leave interest rates unchanged, while also looking ahead to the Bank of Japan's policy decision tomorrow. U.S. futures, in the meantime, are pointing to a softer open, with investors weighing a mixed batch of corporate earnings and lingering geopolitical tensions, which have pushed oil back above $90 a barrel. Now, that cautious tone is expected to filter through to the JSE at the open at 9 a.m., despite the local market outperforming in the previous session. Lastly, tracking currency markets, movements in the rand muted this hour, trading at 16.66 to the greenback, 22.25 to the pound, and 19.08 to the euro. And that's where I leave things with you. Catch you back bright and early tomorrow morning.
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3: It is that moment for our reality check. Remember, at its core, this moment exists to do something that daily news cycles rarely allow, to pause, to reflect, and to think seriously about the state of the country, not just what is happening, but why it is happening. Our aim in this segment is simple: to deepen the national conversation, to challenge assumptions and sharpen our thinking, and to ask what practical steps are needed to build the South Africa that we want. The next guest is a prominent South African pharmaceutical executive with over three decades of industry experience. He's globally recognized for pioneering affordable access to healthcare and for spearheading local vaccine and pharmaceutical manufacturing across the African continent. This week, he wants to go beyond the headlines to reflect on the following question: building an accessible, equitable, resilient, and sustainable healthcare system through the lens of the pharmaceutical industry. To expand on his reflection on precision medicine access and how also we deal with the illicit trade, we're joined by the group senior executive at Aspen Pharma, Stavros Nicolai. Always a pleasure, Stavros. Good morning. Stavros, good morning. I'm not too sure what is happening. We have some challenges there, and hopefully we're able to connect with Stavros Nicolaou, Group Senior Executive at Aspen Pharma. This in our reality check moment, the moment where we go beyond the headlines, we reflect on the South Africa that we want. Maybe you have your own thoughts as we speak to the question of building an accessible, equitable, resilient, and sustainable healthcare system. Give us a call, or rather send us your WhatsApp voice notes on 0614-104-107. I would also like to remind you and invite you on the other side of 8, where we'll be speaking to the South African Municipal Workers Union to get their take on Treasury's decision to pay the funds to municipalities. You would remember that decision that Treasury had taken initially to withhold those funds. That decision has been reversed. What does SAMU have to say? We go back to that reality check, and we got a reality check when it comes to technology, but we've reconnected with Stavros Nicolaou. Thank you very much for your time this morning, Stavros. Good morning.
8: Koteko, good morning, and good morning to all the listeners, and very much looking forward to this fourth installment of this week's reality check.
3: We are listening closely as you reflect on this question: building an accessible, equitable, resilient, and sustainable healthcare system. Please give us your thoughts.
8: I want to pick up on two aspects this morning. And of course, as I've mentioned throughout the week, we're building up to a 7-point plan, which I'll disclose tomorrow. And which speaks exactly to the theme of building a resilient, sustainable, equitable healthcare system in our country. Now, the two aspects I want to cover today are, firstly, what we call precision medicines and access to these precision medicines. And the second aspect I'm going to cover a little about a scourge that is manifesting in our society, in our communities, and it is that of illicit trade in medicines. So both of these have a material bearing on the future of the healthcare system, and I think worth interrogating in a little more detail. So let me start firstly with, what are these precision medicines? What are these? We often call them customized or bespoke medicines. I spoke on Monday and Tuesday about non-communicable diseases, diabetes, strokes, cancer, heart attacks, etc. Now, a lot of the new medicines that are coming onto the market are bespoke medicines in that they are specific to a particular patient according to the biomarkers of that patient. So we are seeing a lot of this in cancer, for example. So you can have a patient with lung cancer, or let's say you have five different patients with lung cancer, and each one of them could have a different biomarker. That means you have to customize your therapy. They call it immunotherapy, and I'll explain in a minute what that is. You customize your immunotherapy to that particular patient's biomarker. So patient one could have a different biomarker to patient two, and so on and so forth. So this is what we are calling precision medicines, because they're very targeted according to the biomarker specificity of that patient. Now, because these are biologic medicines in the main, biologic medicines are naturally more expensive to produce. They're different to the conventional tablets, capsules that patients have swallowed over the years. Those are called synthetic medicines. So there's been an evolution from synthetic to now these precision immunotherapies. I spoke about what is an immunotherapy. An immunotherapy is simply something that stimulates your immune system so that your immune system is strengthened and can attack a foreign bacteria, virus, or even a cancer cell that is being destructive to the body. It does so in a targeted way. It works differently to chemotherapy. Now, I'm saying that these are biologic medicines. They are more expensive to produce than synthetic medicines, but they have significant healthcare outcomes and certainly improve healthcare outcomes. Now, how do we make these medicines more accessible to the public? Because I think generally medicines are very accessible in our country. If you take an average patient for chronic medicine, you can buy your chronic medicines for under 100 rand. But this particular group of medicines, the biologics, are less accessible at this point in time to the general public, but yet they offer significant benefits. So how do we solve this problem? As a pharmaceutical industry, we are presently seized in discussions with the National Department of Health in order to allow some flexibility around the pricing regimen of these biologic products. The pricing protocols in the private sector at this point in time do not permit any level of pricing flexibility, and there is a scope and certainly a discussion to be held, a very important one, to allow these flexibilities to come into the pricing system so that we can make these products more accessible. If we make them more accessible, it means that the volumes consumed in the country will also increase, and that increase in volume lends itself to economies of scale and can open up access into the public sector, which currently doesn't enjoy any of these molecules that I've spoken about. So that was the first part I wanted to cover, is the issue around precision medicines and how do we make them more accessible to the public. And we certainly need to confront that challenge. And we are speaking to the health department, as I said, and we are hopeful for a positive outcome in the near future. Now, let me cover, secondly, another area that has potential to affect both the pharmaceutical sector, but also more broadly, our healthcare system. On Monday and Tuesday, when I discussed diabetes, particularly type 2 diabetes, there was a common nexus very often with diabetes, particularly type 2 diabetes, as I said earlier, and that is the rates of obesity in our country. So we are seeing a new class of drugs. They are called GLP-1 drugs. I'm not going to go into the full acronym. It gets very complicated. But suffice to say, these GLP-1 drugs are demonstrating both significant glycemic control, so control of patients' diabetes, but patients are also losing anything between 15 to 22% of their body mass, their weight. So reduction in weight has significant clinical benefits to patients, reduction of cardiovascular or heart disease, reduction in strokes, reduction in chronic kidney disease, and many, many, many other benefits. So there has been, it would be fair to say, an explosion of interest in this area of GLP-1 medicines. However, it has also opened up, regrettably, a grey market. And that grey market means that unregistered, opportunistic, I can only call them traders in illicit medicines, are illegally importing and selling unregistered medicines, particularly these weight loss medicines and a few others, medicines for erectile dysfunction and other types of lifestyle drugs. They are importing them unlawfully. Very often these are unregistered medicines or medicines that are still in experimental stage. These are found very often in gyms, in hair salons, in beauty salons, all facilities that have untrained, unskilled medical expertise. This is posing a significant health risk to the population, and we have certainly seen patients being admitted to ICU facilities through the use of illicit medicines. How do we solve this? We solve it in two ways. The first is education is the most important way. Health literacy is the most important way.
9: Mm-hmm.
8: The public needs to become aware. And that's why I'm so grateful for your program today, Oketso, because it provides an opportunity again to educate the public around illicit medicines and illicit drug trade in our country. So any patient that is receiving either diabetes control, erectile dysfunction medicines, other lifestyle medicines, weight loss medicines, etc., please make certain that you are taking or buying a registered medicine whose quality, safety, and efficacy has been proven, and that you buy these medicines from registered healthcare professionals, i.e. a pharmacist or a doctor.
9: Right.
8: Please don't buy these medicines from your hairstylist or your beauty therapist. They have no training in this area, and it poses a significant risk to the population. The second and final point I'm going to make around how we control this is SAHPRA, the South African Health Products Regulatory Agency, and the South African Pharmacy Council are the bodies, amongst others, there's SARS and BMA and others that need to be involved, that have responsibility to enforce the law in this regard. But this problem is becoming so large that it requires South African Police Services, SAPS, to become involved. And there are discussions right now going on with SAPS and these agencies so that we can better enforce the law, reduce harm to patients and the general public, and bring this illicit drug problem under control. So the final appeal, as I conclude, to the public is buy your medicines from registered outlets and from healthcare professionals. Doctors study for 6 years, 8 years if you take the internship, pharmacists for 5 years. They do so for a good reason, so that they can protect you and ensure you have quality, safety, and efficacious medicine.
9: Right.
8: And to those who are selling illicit medicines, please desist from doing that, because I think legal enforcement is around the corner. Thanks very much.
9: We appreciate you as always, Stavros Nikolaos, Group Senior Executive at Aspen Pharma Group. It is the reality check on the morning or on the national briefing on SAFM.
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2: Body heavy backlogs on Pretoria's N4, the Mokwena Highway going through Durapur Plaza down towards the M1. It's some overnight roadworks on that link from the N4 to the M1 that's causing that delay. If you want to come through Durapur Plaza, turn on the M1 towards Montana. There's a really big queue to work through there. Crash on the R21 south towards the airport. Big backlogs there. Delays back through the Benoni exit. That crash down by Pomona Road. The rest of Joburg looking fairly normal. There is a crash, however, on the N12 and R24 routes coming into Galuli's interchange. Stay slow. Durban, a bit busier now than when we last spoke on that N2 from the M7 moving up through Westwood Mall. Big backlog of traffic on the N2 north, a breakdown before Gateway this morning causing that delay. That's back past the Quamashu exit at this stage. M7 into Pinetown looking very slow. Ashburton, Peter Maritzburg checking fine on that section. Cape Town, if you're driving into Stellenbosch, R44 north, R304 south, very heavy backlogs this morning into that central Stellenbosch area. The N2 inbound from Langat through to Hospital Bend is busy, and the main road all closed. Logged up as you make your way slowly from Musenberg through St. James in towards Cork Bay. Also crash on Rhodes Drive just north of Constantia Neck, causing some delays towards the Newlands area. With your traffic update, I'm Rob Byrne.
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9: A few minutes before we get to the latest news at 8 with Anne Musa going to your calls. Let's go to Richards Bay first. Simpiwe, good morning.
11: Morning, Keketso and the fellow listeners. Listen. A quick one, Keketso. I was listening to your guest on BEE with interest, and I couldn't ask myself one but important question. Who monitors government's compliance or the state agents' compliance with these BEE regulations? Because in my years of experience with local government, I have observed that most municipalities, I might be wrong, have not been verified, including government agencies. But they are the one who seems to be demanding this BE verification certificate from the private sector. Yet they themselves do not have this BE verification certificate. They have not been verified. So I think I would appreciate if one day you could invite National Treasury to talk at length about the verification and the compliance of government agencies with the triple BEE regulations, because it's not about the certificate. At the end of the day, it's about the measurement of the policies that government has,
9: sure,
11: so that then we can see equal distribution of the resources using the state purse, because that's our only carrot and stick approach that we can use to compel the private sector to transform at length. But if the government itself is not compliant with this certificate, I mean with the BEE regulations, they've never been verified, what gives them right then to enforce that to the private sector?
9: Simpiwe in Richards Bay. I mean, one could argue that when it comes to tenders and contracts that they do sign that requirement of BEE compliance, but we do understand your question. David in Pietermaritzburg. Good morning, David.
12: Thank you for taking my call. But based on the scrutiny conducted by Madlanga, it's clear that charges laid against Masemula, Brigadier Mokwele and others, there was an ulterior motive, and they are frivolous. So, which will lead to litigation, because their image and the character have been tarnished. So the advice to government is not to allow the former director, Johnson, and others to have access to their pension, because whatever compensation that will be sourced by the victims must be paid through their pensions. It mustn't involve taxpayers. Secondly, I wonder as to what is the DA saying now, since they were the first to call for the suspension of Masemola. Now that is clear that the charges are frivolous based on the probe that was conducted by Umandanga yesterday, specifically on the PFMA matter. It's clear that she was not supposed to be charged, because there was no reluctance on his side when he was advised that he must suspend the 300-something tender. Thank you.
9: All right. David in Pietermaritzburg. Unfortunately, Crispin, we're not going to have time unless you keep it very, very short. Crispin in Durban.
13: Yes, the anniversary of Albert Luthuli's funeral, which I attended in 1967. Just a reminder that we had fantastic ethical leaders. Also that he was born in Zimbabwe because of the close links between Ndebele people and Zulu people. Thank you.
9: All right. Crispin, thank you very much. A quick one, just going back to that earlier call, the expectation, and I get it, people are upset, and if you have, or on the back of what we heard from Andrea Johnson and the need for consequences and repercussions, the idea of grab her pension and then pay it to those who have been wronged, when it comes to labor laws, it really does not work like that. If anything, her having resigned, and I remember what the Justice Minister had to say following her resignation, or in and around the time of Andrea Johnson's resignation, saying because she's no longer a member, there's nothing we can do when it comes to labor laws, and you can't violate labor laws in seeking punishment. So the idea of taking away her pension is just not going to happen. It's 8 o'clock, time for the latest news with Anne Musa.
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0: In our top stories, Johnson defends IDAC's decision not to investigate Mau Mela, and KZN Transport issues a snow alert. Good morning. The former head of IDAC, Advocate Andrea Johnson, has told the Matlanga Commission that investigations into alleged Tembisa Hospital looting kingpin Hangwani Mau Mela does not fall within the unit's mandate. Advocate Johnson was responding to questions about why IDAC appeared to be pursuing attempted murder accused Vuzimuzi Katmatlala while not investigating Mau Mela. She told the commission that the Tembisa Hospital investigation, including all implicated individuals and entities, falls within the mandate of the Hawks.
1: The Tembisa Hospital matter, in all of its forms, in however many legs of investigation it has, whomever the persons and entities of interest are, had been referred around about 2020 or thereabouts by the SIU to the DPCI. The DPCI has always been vested with this matter. The Tembisa Hospital, whether it's Skinny Jeans, whoever they are, who's behind the scenes, whether Mau Mela is involved or not, etc., all of it lies within the ambit of the DPCI.
0: The Defence Counsel for alleged underworld crime boss Jerome Boysen has questioned the credibility of the medical state of a witness currently on the stand at the Western Cape High Court. This follows the postponement of the matter due to the witness calling in sick. A captain in the Hawks has been under cross-examination by Boysen's attorney, Advocate Amanda Nell. The witness cannot be identified. Amahle de Tweet reports.
2: Now argued that Boysen is being prejudiced in terms of finances due to the witness delaying the matter. She has submitted that her cross-examination is being hampered by the witness, stating that her situation seems to worsen during tough cross-examination. The defense counsel of the other accused told the court that their clients and the defense are being prejudiced by the delays. The state has, however, disputed the claims of the defense, arguing that there is nothing that suggests that the witness is not competent to testify. The case has been postponed until the 11th of next month.
0: Judgment has been reserved until Friday in the DA's court challenge against the City of Tshwane Council. The DA is seeking to overturn the council's decision to reinstate Group Chief Financial Officer Gareth Mnisi and suspended City Manager Johan Mettler. During proceedings in the Pretoria High Court, counsel for the Speaker of the City of Tshwane argued that the DA's case is based on fear rather than facts. The court also heard that there's no proof of the acting city manager, Musa Kumalo, being unable to carry out his responsibilities. The KwaZulu-Natal Department of Transport has urged motorists to exercise extreme caution in areas affected by snowfall, warning against the repeat of the 2024 severe disruptions. More than 1,800 vehicles were stranded on the N3 near Van Riebeeck Pass after heavy snowfall blocked the route. Snow has been confirmed on the R617. The department is advising motorists to avoid unnecessary travel and to follow official updates. Department spokesperson Ndabe Zintle Sibiya.
3: If there is any snowfall, we do not want no chasers to move up and down. As you recall that in September 2024, we experienced for the very first time snowfall, which was above 30 centimeters, and then there was a congestion. People were stuck along the freeway. So we are appealing to the people of KwaZulu-Natal and the whole country to exercise caution. We do not want to see them getting stuck.
0: And finally, the U.S. military says it has carried out a fresh wave of strikes against Iran in response to recent attempted Iranian attacks on U.S. forces. The U.S. Central Command says dozens of Islamic Revolutionary Guard Corps targets have been hit. The BBC's Tom Bailey has the details.
4: U.S. Central Command said dozens of Islamic Revolutionary Guard Corps targets had been hit early on Thursday. Iranian media reported that the islands of Keshem and Abadan were among the areas hit. Both are centers of the oil industry. Iran had earlier confirmed that it had targeted US assets in Jordan as well as ships in the Strait of Hormuz on Wednesday. The latest flare-up in exchanges began earlier this week, though negotiations to secure a longer-term truce are said to be continuing.
0: Recapping the top story, the former head of IDAC, Advocate Andrea Johnson, has told the Matlanga Commission that investigations into alleged Tembisa Hospital looting kingpin Hangwani Maumela does not fall within the unit's mandate. For SAFM News, I am Anne Musa.
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7: It's a very good morning to you. In your SFM sports headlines, soccer, Orlando Pirates coach, Abdeslam Wadu, plans to carefully manage his Bafana Bafana stars this season. And Chad Leclerc writes another chapter in South Africa's sporting history. We'll have details around 8:30.
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9: Good morning. We start east of Joburg in the Ekurhuleni region with a crash on the R21 at Pomona Road. If you're leaving Pretoria en route to the airport, quite a heavy backlog to work through there. The Midrand section this morning has now another crash. We had one at Buccleuch, which backed everything up. We've now got another one just southbound coming into New Road. So traffic behind that starting to park back quite heavily towards Samrad Road. N1 south is slow, making your way from Montana down to Storumful Road. The N4 Bakwena Highway, this is the Rustenburg Highway coming through Durampur Plaza. Roadworks on the ramp to the M1 South. That's a very heavy run. You might want to stay off that N4 this morning into Durampur Plaza. It is badly backed up. Durban side, a breakdown before you get to Mshlanga, before the gateway exit. That's a heavy queue running up from Queen Nandi Drive. Those roadworks on the M19 still there at Reservoir Hill, slowing you up through a single lane section. Cape Town, plenty of traffic inbound from the south. The M3 is heavy from Constantia right through the hospital bay. The crash on Rhodes Drive between Clarsons Road and Constantia Nexa. So that's quite slow both ways. And if you're coming in on Route 1 this morning from Plattercliff down to Cooper, get a change, looking fairly busy. With your traffic updates, I'm Rob Byrne.
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6: 9 minutes past eight, we're in the third and final hour of the National Briefing. I actually can't believe how quickly it all moves. There is so much on the table. And then also, I need to manage the fact that there are cameras. I'm not used to these things. Yeah? Streaming live on YouTube, Facebook, as well as on X. I have to constantly look at these cameras and fix myself and behave myself, unlike what I normally do in the evening. So thanks a lot to the National Briefing team. What to expect in this hour? In the next few minutes, we'll connect with the South African Municipal Workers Union. You would remember the back and forth around Treasury's withholding of the equitable shares from poor performing municipalities. There was that uproar when that decision was taken. It has since been reversed. And some were saying the damage has been done. We'll be in conversation with Dumsan Makakula, who is the SAMU Secretary General. And then also, before we wrap up the National Briefing this morning, in our segment Built in Mzansi, we'll be speaking to Dr. Sayid Parker of the HSRC on a very important discussion on research and development, speaking to us about why science engagement is no longer a nice to have, but a national imperative. It is a national briefing on SAFM. Kokezo in for Kathy Mohlahlana this morning.
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6: I'd like to encourage you to be part of this conversation. 086-000-2032, or send us your WhatsApp voice notes on 0614-104-107. Municipal Workers Union SAMU says that National Treasury's recent reversal of withholding equitable shares from poor performing municipalities comes after extensive damage has already been done, leaving many municipalities unable to pay workers' salaries in July. You would remember that Finance Minister Enoch Godongwana's announcement that 7.1 billion rand withheld from 49 municipalities early this month will be paid to them by tomorrow. SAMU says that while Treasury has reversed its decision, as a union, they simply cannot move on as though nothing has happened. Dumsani Makakula is the SAMU General Secretary, who joins us now on the line. Thank you very much for your time, Dumsani. Good morning.
12: Good morning, Kokezo, and good morning to your listeners.
6: Just a point of clarity up front. Treasury is saying, yes, there was going to be that withholding of the equitable share. That is not the case. It will be paid tomorrow. You, as SAMU, is saying it's a little bit too late. Explain to us how processes work where, when it comes to salaries being paid to workers.
12: Yeah, thank you. First of all, in everything that the minister said, he was short of saying, I was wrong. I gave a wrong answer to the question that is troubling South Africans and troubling citizens who are not getting services. I was wrong. I shouldn't have punished municipal workers, and I shouldn't have sabotaged service delivery, because none of what he has raised in many municipalities, it has not happened. And he now takes this decision without admitting that his solution is wrong. And where we want to start is, we want to call on leadership of SAMU everywhere and shop stewards to guard what municipalities are going to do with this money. Mm. I bet you they will receive this money by 12 o'clock. They are going to pay their own service providers and their own tenders. It's not even going to go to municipal workers. Why? Because the actual problem is not resolved. The actual problem is going to be resolved when there is consequence management, when there are engineers employed in municipalities. It's going to be resolved when they stop tenderizing the services that should go to the public.
6: Of course, we'll watch that very closely, but I want to just stay very quickly, if I could, Dumsani, with the question of when and if workers will be paid ordinarily, when are your members paid?
12: Ordinarily, members are paid between the 20th of the month up to the 31st of the month. And workers are now sitting with arrears, which when these salaries are paid, they're not going to reimburse them for the arrears that they are going to be charged for late payment of their installments. And communities have also been sitting without service delivery. What happens is when this money is not released, municipal workers go to work and they just sit because there is no diesel, there are no equipment, they are not able to provide services.
6: On that
12: going
6: point,
12: to deal with this backlog.
6: On that point, Dumzane, and
12: yes.
6: Also speaking to yourselves is part of a much broader conversation around the state of municipalities and also the role or responsibility that a union such as yourself holds municipalities to account. Just last night, having a conversation around the state of municipalities, particularly centering on the state of affairs when it comes to finances, an example of what's happening in Johannesburg, which I know is very much an indicator of what's happening around the country, money being moved between entities and then not having enough resources, for example, to service communication equipment that is needed to deploy workers to where there are some challenges. You mentioned diesel. It seems as if there is a collective or quite a number of issues in municipalities that impact on service delivery that also make workers' lives difficult. As a union, what have you done? What steps have you taken in holding municipalities to account, particularly in dealing with issues of how finances are managed and in turn how that destroys or improves the state of these municipalities?
12: As a worker in any sector, not only municipality, when there are matters of mismanagement and obvious corruption, we blow the whistle. Unfortunately, when we do that, we are also not protected, but we are not relenting. Municipal workers are raising these matters every day. We have requested, particularly in July this year, we have said this must come to where we are able to deal with this thing in a meeting where COCTA sits, where Treasury sits, where DWS sits, because we also organize in water services, and where SALGA sits, in one meeting with the union. And we raise these matters directly with them. However, we have blown the whistle. We have a number of cases where municipal managers were removed because we raised these issues, where directors, corporate services, CFOs, have been removed from municipalities because of the effort that was done by municipal workers, concerted effort through the organizing union in local government, which is SAMU. So we do raise these things. Unfortunately, they will not all go to the public, but we do raise them. But what we have said is let's have one meeting with all these ministers so that we come out with one single approach that protects workers but at the same time deals with the corruption.
6: Do you not have enough of a voice? And I, of course, in noting and acknowledging what you're saying, Dumzane, about how you do blow the whistle, one wonders whether it's at a NECLEC level or even, you know, with some of the partner organizations and political parties and within labor federations, why does it seem as if, as much as you are one of the largest unions, municipal workers' unions in the country, you do not have enough of a voice to be heard?
12: We do have a voice. The voice is ignored. We raise these matters even through NECLEC. We have been able to say to the Auditor General, where you find that there was corruption, mismanagement in a municipality, the particular managers who are responsible should be charged directly from the work that is done by the Auditor General. That is now in place. Unfortunately, we cannot show you what AG has done. in terms of implementing that. They can speak for themselves and raise their own issues in terms of why they have not implemented or where they have and we have not seen it. They should be able to tell us. But these are the things that we raise through NEDLEC. However, our work as a union is multi-pronged. We have mass mobilization where we march and we raise these issues. We have matters of legality where we go and we approach courts where there is corruption and mismanagement. But we also have political intervention, which is what we are seeking now as a starting point in this new phase where we are saying as we go to local government elections, can we have these matters addressed so that when we go into the new leadership in local government, these matters are put to book.
6: While noting that we do have these challenges, and also, of course, as you mentioned, you do blow the whistle. There are a number of issues that one can highlight in terms of what's facing workers at a municipal level. What responsibility do workers take when it comes to certain areas within the municipality that are problematic? And I raise this, Dumisani, you would know, whether we're talking about city of Cape Town, Johannesburg, Tshwane, where there's been us as residents complaining around the level of service on the part of workers, and even cases where some of your members have been labelled as being lazy and not moving fast enough in attending to issues on the ground.
12: As a union, we have been intentional because these matters were raised that municipal workers are not assisting. We have been intentional. We have gone out. What we found, and we published the statement, is that municipal workers are doing their best. They cannot be blamed for mismanagement because workers work under instruction. However, they have also been innovative. You know, in Maluti Apofum, particularly in Kesten, what we found is that municipal workers bring brooms from their own homes. They bring them to work so that they can go and sweep the streets. Workers came together to put money together to buy diesel so that the truck can go out and collect waste. These are the efforts that municipal workers have done, because before they become workers of the municipality, they are members of the community themselves, and they are taking responsibility daily and sacrificing. This is the same sacrifice that they also made during COVID-19 when everyone else was working from home and they were still collecting refuse and dealing with all other areas of service delivery, like electricity distribution and so on. So municipal workers are doing their best. However, we cannot blame them for mismanagement.
6: We're in conversation with Dumisani Makakula, who is a SAMU General Secretary. We take your calls 086-000-2032. Hitler in Boshoff. Good morning, Hitler.
13: Good morning, Dr. Okezo, and good morning to your guest. Okay, so I'm going to open myself to all personal salvos from SAMU and from everybody else. I don't care if they can intimidate me. You know why I mean? Municipalities not generating revenue is because of some senior members within the municipalities. You know, when the sites are being sold, maybe there is a proclamation that sites are going to be sold. They are the first who are even in the municipalities to say, I'm going to buy so many sites, and then after that, I'll rent them out to other people, like, for instance, nurses who have just graduated and teachers who have just graduated and got work. Then after that, they some members, they take rent from those people, and after that, they don't pay the services to the municipality. That's why the municipalities are failing. I'm going to open my, I don't care what they say about me. I'm also renting in Bloemfontein. It's exactly what's happening, but I'm working for the state. I'm working for the state, but the person whom I'm paying rent to is not paying the municipality. That's why municipalities are failing. Quite honestly, with respect, I don't care. You can go to each and every municipality. Some members, the technical directors, the corporate directors, they've got sites. They are getting money, rent from those, from their teams.
6: That they hit like quickly.
13: They don't pay them in
6: spite. Quickly, let me understand. So you are renting from somebody who is not paying the municipalities, and to make sure that I understand you correctly, the property

0: helps to these landlords, but they don't pay. They contribute nothing. You will just see them. You can go into every municipality office.
1: Brother Hitler, no, we got you. Thank you very much, Hitler, there in Boshop. Dumisani, I mean, there's two issues there. There is, you know, the lack of payments to municipalities, but also allegations there of some members, because of their proximity to a municipality, having access to available land and in turn making money on it.
2: Yeah, first of all, we're very sorry for what the member of the community is experiencing. When we raised the issue of the management of municipalities, we said, and we want to repeat, municipalities must collect revenue and they must use every form of power that they have to make sure that they collect revenue. That landlord who is not paying revenue, the municipality knows what to do, and they must make sure that they collect revenue from those particular people, as much as I don't have any evidence. Number two, to take it further, the Municipal Finance Management Act does not allow municipal workers to own the municipality. A number of municipalities are taking the rates and taxes of municipal workers directly from their salaries. They implement a stop order, even to an extent that if you are a municipal worker and your mother is not paying rates and taxes, even if you don't stay with them, the municipalities are implementing a stop order on municipal workers, and that includes the members of SAMU and shop stewards of SAMU. So this is something which is just a lack of management. It could be part of corruption, but we are saying at SAMU we don't protect anyone who doesn't pay rates and taxes, and at the end of the month expect that they receive a full salary.
1: All right. We appreciate your time this morning. That's Dumisani Makakula, who is the SAMU General Secretary. Before we get to the latest news headlines, here's two quick voice notes connected to this discussion.
3: Koketso, I'm listening to your guy. He's talking about service delivery, as if there was service here in South Africa. 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Go and vote for nonsense.
4: SAMU should also look at the salary of their members. The money that is spent by municipalities on allowances, more especially travel allowances, it's a lot. Because there are some instances in some municipalities where people were raking in double the amount of their salary on travel allowances and overtimes.
1: Thank you very much for those voice notes. We'll get to more of them before we wrap up the national briefing for this morning. It is 8:30.
5: Good morning. Thanks, Koketso. In the headlines, the former head of IDAC, Advocate Andrea Johnson, has told the Matlanga Commission that investigations into alleged Mbisa Hospital looting kingpin Hangwani Maumela does not fall within the unit's mandate. Family, friends and the sports fraternity are expected to gather in the Eastern Cape for the memorial service of South African rugby under 18 player Lukobo Makwedini today. And cities across Ukraine have come under Russian attack hours after President Volodymyr Zelensky warned that Moscow would be targeting his people. One person has been killed in the capital, Kyiv. I'll have details on these and other stories at 9.
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7: Good morning. One of our top stories earlier was some big delays on Pretoria's N4 Bakwena Highway moving through Durampore Plaza. Those roadworks have been lifted and that traffic is improving very, very quickly. Mighty Mopani Highway down to SGM Pathleli is heavy. Could well be traffic lights out at that junction this morning. The Mike 1 south from Buccleuch to Marlborough Drive, slow northbound from Caller Drive, heading up to Grayston a little bit tight on your way towards Sandton. And the N12 and R24 routes in from Ekurhuleni have a breakdown just before Galuli's interchange, causing delays. Durban, a breakdown. N2 running north at Gateway. That traffic really heavy

0: Queues almost back as far as Queen Nundy Drive. Spaghetti Junction, Umgeta Road section got a little bit slow earlier this morning, but it's cleared up nicely. It's looking okay. Peter Maritzburg, Ashburton also checking out okay. Cape Town, a big crash on Mike Pinar North at 4 Trekker Road. Watch for some delays there. The M1 inbound from Plattercliff towards City Centre is busy. The southern suburbs really slow going, particularly the M3 inbound. Weinberg Hill right through to Hospital Bend, but it's sort of the local routes through Rondebosch Road or Rondebosch area. Campground Road, Palmyra Road, Belmont Road, Milner, Cromboom, all of those routes really busy this morning. With your traffic updates, I'm Rob Byrne.
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2: So, Zai, while Pirates fans are managing the cost of the new strip, the Orlando Pirates coach saying he's going to manage the Bafana Stars in his team.
3: Did you just say what you said? Okay. I can tell you that, yes, Coquetto, the sports scientist, might be the busiest people at Pirates right now. And yeah, the coach does seem to have a nice problem. You know, the squad may be up for it. It's going to be a busy season for Orlando Pirates. And the coach, Abdusalam Wadu, knows he has to carefully manage his Bafana internationals. And that's going to be key to the Buccaneers' hopes of challenging on every front this season. Pirates could play close to 60 matches across 5 competitions, with several players only recently returning from that FIFA World Cup duty. Wadu says balancing performance with player welfare will be crucial, adding that the club's sports science and medical teams are going to play a vital role in keeping his squad fresh throughout this demanding campaign. Elsewhere, FIFA has opened disciplinary proceedings against several Argentina players and assistant coach Roberto Ayala following incidents during and after the World Cup final defeat to Spain. Nahuel Molina, Leandro Paredes, Thiago Almada and the Spain midfielder Gavi are amongst those facing charges with alleged assault offences, carrying a minimum 3-match suspension if proven. We've also got news from South Africa's long-distance star, Kabelo Mr. Podium Molotsi. He's targeting a historic victory when the newly launched APSA Run Your City Mangaung 10-kilometer takes center stage come Sunday, the 25th of October. The popular road running series has added Mangaung, the City of Roses, to its growing calendar, which already includes Cape Town, Durban, Tshwane, Gqeberha, and Johannesburg. Molotsi, who won 4 of the 5 races in the series last year, is determined to become the first athlete ever to win the Mangaung leg.
4: Well, I'd like to thank all the sponsors from South Africa, APSA Run Your City, Steve Water. Yeah, I can say, like, all the time when I run APSA series, I always want to win, you know, because APSA series honestly changed my background, you know. So that's why I'm saying I want to be the first man to cross the finishing line. I can be happy.
3: All right, let's dive back into the pool with South Africa swimmers ending a sensational Commonwealth Games campaign, with Peter Kutsia smashing the Games record to win 100-meter backstroke gold, while Chad Leclerc became the most decorated athlete in Commonwealth Games history with a record 21st medal. Team South Africa wrapping up the swimming program with 6 more medals now, and they sit 7th on the overall table with a tally of 22 medals. And Nakali says the 2026 season could still finish in Europe if the Qatar and Abu Dhabi Grand Prix are cancelled because of ongoing conflict in the Middle East. A final decision is expected by mid-September, although both races remain on the calendar for now. Imola has emerged as the leading candidate to host the season finale should changes be required. That's your sport on the national briefing. We'll leave it there for now in the Formula One pits. Jorge Rica will be back in the fast lane at around 12:30. I'm Zai Khan.
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2: A few minutes before we wrap up the national briefing for this morning, one conversation we are yet to have will be in conversation with Dr. Sahir Parker, where our focus will be about why science engagement is no longer a nice to have, but a national imperative. That conversation before we get to 9 o'clock. But for now, though, we prioritize your calls. There was a conversation that we had with Dumsan Makakula from SAMU, and Mpo in Mangaung, you want to speak to that discussion. Good morning, Mpo.
7: Good morning, Koketso. Koketso, I think SAMU must look at themselves. They are part and parcel of what is happening in the municipality. You know, here in Bloemfontein, you know, tomorrow is month end. You go in town and you will never see a municipality worker doing anything, but you either see them in the, because there are a lot of taverns in the town. You find them in the taverns, you find them in the shops, but you wonder, when do these people work? And when do they claim for overtime? What is it for? Because the town is dirty and the townships are dirty, but these people, they claim overtime every month. What is it for? You know, SAMU is a problem. They must accept it. They are a problem. They're part and part of the problem of the municipalities collapsing like this. I thank you, Kakeso.
2: Just a quick one before you go, Mpo. Are we able to have these two realities live side by side? On the one hand, what you mentioned around whether we call it laziness, incompetence, or questions around workers and whether or not they do their work. And at the same time, having the challenges within municipalities that make their work difficult at the same time.
7: You know, Koketsu, one thing that will make their work also very difficult is because they don't perform to the extent that the municipality achieves the objective of service delivery. And then once that happens, people hold back and say, okay, because municipality is not servicing us, why should we pay for services? You know, their performance is so bad that it is actually reflective. And also the municipality officials as well, I think, because SAMU is part and parcel of the alliance, because the municipality people who are being voted in are voted mostly, SAMU members are voting the people who are in power now. So now they are protecting their voters as well at the same time. At the same time, you know, they let these people do as they please because they don't want to offend them. You see,
2: okay.
7: And you know the other one, quick is before I go. There's a municipality, Machabe. One day, the mayor they was talking to Tuso Mutang on the radio. They bought brand new trucks. That municipality, that the mayor said, within 6 months, half of those trucks were not working because they were broken. Because these guys, they don't want these trucks to work or to function because they want to claim overtime. The lesser the truck they have, the more overtime they're going to claim because they're not going to be able to cover long areas, big areas within the stipulated time.
2: Let's leave it there, Mpo in Mangaung. There's a lot to be said around some workers and how they, jipper the system and maximize on overtime and also make sure that they do not work. And at the same time, there are the challenges within municipalities that impede at least the good ones from doing their work properly. 086-000-2032. Let's go to Sunduzi in Pietermaritzburg. Steve, good morning.
8: Yes, sir.
2: Yes, Steve.
8: Yes, sir. Yeah, I will also want to weigh in on that guy, Makakula. They come and become a smooth talker. Yeah. What we see with the municipality workers, it's a disaster. Because most of the time you'll find them in the tavern, as the previous caller said. And then we don't know the system of them, how they work, like where they clock in and clock out. Because they do as they please. They do as they please. The only time you notice them is when they have strikes. Then you'll see how much of them. But during working hours, no, you'll hardly see them. And then you'll hardly see them doing their job. That's the worry about them.
2: Mm. Steve, thank you very much for your call. As a municipal worker, give us a call. What do you make of this view that residents hold of you being lazy, you not caring? 086-000-2032. Let's go to Guruman. Zonge, you also want to speak to this matter. Good morning.
9: Yes, how are you?
2: All right, Zonge.
9: Good. We are speaking to Zonke Lenoke in Kaso Onyana in Promising the Poor Municipality in Northern Cape.
2: Hey.
9: You see, the trade union called it SAMU. SAMU is the it's alliance with the COSATU. And then COSATU is in alliance with the ANC. So they must not come to the radio and complain about this and that. And even here in Kuruman, if you can walk to the parks, you find those people are sleeping there, do absolutely nothing. The potholes in town, this town is fraught, Kuruman is fraught. So I don't know why some should complain. We are we as the community, we are the ones supposed to complain, not some. It's us who have to complain because you see the service delivery is collapsed in township, in areas like your Bankara, your Promised Land. There's nothing here. Thank you.
2: Thank you, Zonke. Municipal workers, defend yourselves. Defend yourselves. Lala and Polokwane, Raloj.
10: Good morning, the issue with some, I think they are somehow, I can say they are hypocrites, because what they are doing now, they come here, they tell us what is happening with the management. But I have never heard even a single day when SAMU defended the management when the employees are not doing the right thing, or encourage the management to take action against the employees who are not doing the correct thing. When the managers in the municipalities are trying to take actions, or the supervisors, the foremen, are trying to take actions against the employees who are involved in illegal things, selling the scraps that are belonging to the municipality, or not even doing their work, like as many have already said, they are always sleeping in the bank. When the managers are trying to do that, they are threatening those managers that will be removed from the office. So SAMU is just lying to us. They have a lot to do with their employees. They must first go and tell their employees to do the work correctly and put in terms of the just first. Thank you very much.
2: All right, Lala in Polokwane there. Municipal workers, defend yourselves.
11: Good morning, Kakezo and SAFM listeners. You know, SAMU Secretary Magagula, I think he's misleading us as the other listeners. The SAMU workers, not the municipality workers, are the ones who are making the municipalities to fail. Those guys, they don't work. You find them sleeping in parks. Some are going to bars and drinking. Then come the weekend, they're rushing for overtime. And then you ask yourself, what overtime? What is it for? Because during the week, they were doing nothing. They are doing nothing, nothing. They don't deserve any salary. What they are earning too much. It should be decreased instead of increased. They don't deserve anything, the SAMU workers. They are the worst workers you can find in the country.
12: Good morning, Kwageto. The guy who just sent you a voice message is correct. There's no service delivery in South Africa, especially storages. All the storages, the dams that are smelling storage everywhere, except those dams that are in the village because they have pit toilet. They could have just told us, everyone, that we must have a pit toilet to avoid this all this storage that is leaking everywhere. Tatorambo from Mangai Bay. Thank you.
2: Thank you for those voice notes. Here's a question. Of all the issues that exist within the municipalities, which of them are or can we blame SAMU or municipal workers, and which of them rests at the door of management? Johan in Nelspruit. Good morning, Johan.
13: Good morning. How are you?
2: All right. What's happening in your part of the world?
13: Well, in my part of the world, it is also service delivery. And I think what we are looking at here is a management problem as well as a workers' problem. Because the workers are not held accountable. They pitch up in the morning, arrive at work, and then at 10 o'clock, nothing, nobody is seen working. And then come weekends, everybody is working frantically all over the areas to claim overtime. So it's a management problem as much as it is a workers' problem. And there is a lot of workers that is really doing their part, but because of pressure from the other people, no, we can't go to work. We must not finish. We're going to go home now. Those people that is doing or want to do their work is in the majority or the minority. I'm sorry. So, yeah, it is a accountability issue because management should help the departments and the managers accountable, but they are not doing it, and it's a growing problem, and it's out of control.
2: Johan in Nelspruit. So if the issue rests with management as well as municipal workers, then what are you as a resident going to do about it? Mr. T in the Free State, good morning. Mr. T?
14: Good morning, can you hear me?
2: Yeah, we can hear you. Go ahead.
14: Yes, good morning, how are you?
2: All right, B.A. Barakas.
14: A quick one. The issue of SAMU, it goes together with the management in the municipality. We've been told there are no capacity in the municipality, and that reflects back also to the issue of workers. The reason is only one, according to me. Budgets have been made each and every year. Budgets are diverted for things that we cannot see as the community. At the end, workers also suffer the same situation of not having tools because nobody is telling them, this is the money you can do 1, 2, 3 there to give us services. So it starts from the top. I want to make two examples. We struggle with water in Free State, Kwagwa area. Instead of our municipality and government assisting us on that, we saw fence being erected on the old industrial areas. Fence. Where there was a fence. Because they were washing money just to make more profit for themselves.
2: Mr. T. Okay. They were erecting a fence where there is already a fence.
14: A fence, yes. They put some security cameras there. Those things, they never work. Okay. They never work. You can go to Kechaba, look at it in your area. You'll see what I'm talking about. Last year, we had terrible roads in the previous 3 years. In the villages, the roads are not there. The municipality decided to do a pavement, walkway pavement for pedestrians. Tippers were there, tipping the concrete, the gravel, because it's the tender. And those people, they were making that pavement there. It's a big pavement, long pavement. We said we just want a truck here as a community. We can put the gravel down for our road, for our cars to go, for ambulance and everybody, taxis that are passing there. There's no single area, as I'm telling you now, where that has been done. But the money has been washed again on the walkway pavement for pedestrians, where there was no issues. Thank you.
2: Mr. T, in the Free State, workers, defend yourself. Here's somewhat of a defense or maybe an explanation, a message via the WhatsApp line. The workers are oppressed under the employer who targets shop stewards who often lose their jobs. Workers are now being trashed while it's the elite who create an environment that is bad for public and for workers. SAMU operates as an oppressed force to any kind of politics in the workplace. One explanation at least, but the cries of citizens continue. Let's go back to the Free State. Zola, good morning.
15: Good morning, KK.
2: Yes,
15: good morning, sir. Phil Lislos. KK, it's not all some officials who would not tell their members about discipline. I have worked with Mr. Makakula. I was a representing employer, and when I had a problem with one of your members, I would sometimes call him, Mr. Makakula, speak to these people, otherwise action will be taken. And Mr. Makakula will come and speak to them and tell them straight that if you don't do your job or you come to work under influence of alcohol, we will not defend you, even Mr. Nguyenya, who is now somewhere else. But yes, there are those who are reluctant to call their members to order. But there are those who speak to the employees. And once you speak to the employees, they'll be complaining that, no, we don't like him. He's going to sell us out. There's a problem. Thank you.
2: Zola in Bloemfontein. Let's wrap with Matheba in Pretoria on a different matter. You want to talk immigration? Good morning.
16: Good morning. How are you?
2: All right.
16: No, man, I was listening to immigration in the morning when he was defending there's a female lawyer
17: who is representing the lady from Nigeria.
2: Yes.
17: When he was saying there's no conflict of interest about that lady who is on the advisory board of Home Affairs. So I wanted to differ with him that there's a conflict of interest there. You can't be my advisor, then you prosecute against me. Like, it's a conflict of interest on its own.
2: Well, here's another way to look at it. I mean, she was at least to go back to what Craig Smith said. She's a known attorney when it comes to matters of immigration, and she was still accepted into that advisory board. Does it not go without saying that there should have been an expectation that as an attorney in that field, at some point she would be litigating against the department?
17: No, let me just say it in this way. As a legal practitioner, in the matter that you see that you are conflicted, you must just stay on out of the way. Someone will do that work so that you must not be conflicted. That's a conflict of interest. Because at the end of the day, you are the one who's advising the Home Affairs, the department that you are going to work against. That's the issue that I'm having with.
2: Okay. Got it, Matebe, in Thank Pretoria. His comment centering around the ongoing saga and matter of Chidima Adesina in the courts in Cape Town, where she's fighting her citizenship being revoked, and also fighting her needing to go back to Nigeria. Her legal representative happens to be on the Immigration Advisory Board for the Department of Home Affairs, and that matter has come up in the Portfolio Committee of Home Affairs, where they are citing what Matebe agrees to be a conflict of interest. It is 7 minutes to nine.
1: AFM, guiding you through the rush hour traffic.
0: Good morning. Good news on that R21. The crash scene clear to Pomona if you're on your way down towards the airport coming out of Pretoria. You may have heard about that a bit earlier. It's all lanes open and normal, easy traffic flow there. The Mike 1 slow boy sends through to Empire Road in the Parktown area and then through Melrose up towards Sandton. Fairly busy. N1 South has a crash scene just around the New Road exit. So coming through Midran, that's getting a bit busy again as you line up back through Olifants and back towards the Samran Road exit. Pretoria easing up with the exception of the Mopani Highway. That's still very heavy as you line up down towards Eski and Pathlally Drive. Durban, the N2 heading up towards King Shaka International. A breakdown before Gateway's been there over an hour now. Very heavy getting up through the Kumashu Highway towards that M41 Gateway exit. Of course, the breakdown is in the roadwork section as well. Cape Town, the N1 inbound from Plattecliff to the city centre, still looking fairly busy. Klipfontein Road out of Athlone through Mowbray towards Lisbeck Parkway. Slow, a lot of traffic around Rondebosch this morning. Campground Road southbound. Belmont Road off to the main road, coming in from Rondebosch East, Cromblum down to Milner. Still very busy there. A lot of traffic on the M3, bottom of Weinberg Hill up to UCT and into Hospital Bed. And a fatal crash, probably takes some time to clear this one up, just south of Mtata this morning. If you're doing that Kumbu Mtata run, just watch for some delays approaching that scene. About halfway through between those two areas. With your traffic updates, I'm Rob Byrne.
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2: Built in Mzansi highlights solutions, innovations and progress stories across the country. We are tracking how everyday South Africans are making a real impact in their communities. In this segment, we're highlighting solutions, innovations and progress stories. And we're tracking how we do make that impact. Our guest is a dear friend, Dr. Sahir Parker, who works in research and development. He speaks to us about why science engagement is no longer a nice to have, but a national imperative, and also about the national system of innovation to improve public participation in science. A pleasure speaking to you this morning, Dr. Parker.
18: Good morning, Koketso. Lovely to chat to you again from a beautiful but chilly Cape Town.
2: An important conversation about why science engagement is no longer a nice to have, Sahir, an important conversation, an area of passion for you. Please do share the significance of science engagement.
18: You know, Koketso, South Africa is a beautiful country. It's a country of tremendous wealth, but also one of tremendous inequality. And when the bottom 50% of our population holds a microscopically small share of that wealth, science can become concentrated in wealthy urban areas. And this does create a space where it becomes an exclusive privilege. And so for public understanding of science to become truly meaningful, we must engage in a way that elicits the public interest in an equitable and accessible manner so that we can overcome these challenges, particularly related to inequality.
2: We are, of course, close to National Science Month. And the question of the national system of innovation to improve public participation in science, how do we make that happen, Saheed? How do we bring science closer to the average South African?
18: You know, Koketso, science engagement must become bidirectional. It's the only way we can demystify the sciences to, in reality, take it from the labs to the kitchen tables, to the street corners. We need to recognize that we have brilliant scientific breakthroughs and scientific community, but without the interest and engagement of the public, science will remain trapped in these ivory towers. And so to do that, we must bring science to the people, bring it into everyday conversation, make it multilingual, engage in our cultural spaces, so we can ensure that we build a society that is both scientifically aware and critically engaged with the sciences. Only then can we really benefit from all of these tremendous opportunities that have been developed in our national system of innovation over the last 30 or so years.
2: On a practical level, is that happening, Saheed?
18: It is difficult. We have these tremendous barriers. Structural inequality creates a tremendous challenge for us. We have significantly advanced our national system of innovation over the last few years in particular. But to connect these paths of the human capital together with the infrastructure that is required for an excellent science system takes time. We haven't made significant progress. We are heading in that direction. But to answer your question, at the present moment, we are still not there. Those roads are set to converge, and we hope and we do pray that we will see that sooner rather than later.
2: We hope so too. So here we are out of time. Thank you very much for your time this morning, Dr. Saheed Parker, Senior Research Specialist in the Center for Science in Society of the Equitable Education and Economies Unit at the Human Sciences Research Council. That is where we wrap the national briefing for this morning. It's all moved so quickly. Thank you very much to the team as well, to Stanza, to Kanya, Lebo, Gift, really appreciated. And also just to acknowledge the brothers that man the cameras and make sure that we're able to stream live as well. Most appreciated to you as well. I return later on this evening at 8 p.m. on the meeting point. Overtime we are working, it seems. And also a reminder that we've got the National Discourse with Joanne on the other side of 9. But for now, though, it is time for the latest news. 9 o'clock. Good morning.

0: In our top stories, Johnson defends IDAC's decision not to investigate Maumela and deadly strikes on Ukrainian cities. Good morning. The former head of IDAC, Advocate Andrea Johnson, has told the Matlanga Commission that investigations into alleged Tembisa Hospital looting kingpin Hangwani Maumela does not fall within the unit's mandate. Advocate Johnson was responding to questions about why IDAC appeared to be pursuing attempted murder accused Vusimuzi Katmatlala while not investigating Maumela. She told the commission that the Tembisa Hospital investigation, including all implicated individuals and entities, falls within the mandate of the Hawks.
1: The Tembisa Hospital matter, in all of its forms, in however many legs of investigation it has, whomever the persons and entities of interest are, had been referred around about 2020 or thereabouts by the SIU to the DPCI. The DPCI has always been vested with this matter. The Tembisa Hospital, whether it's Skinny Jeans, whoever they are, who's behind the scenes, whether Maumela is involved or not, etc. All of it lies within the ambit of the DPCI.
0: The Cape Town Regional Court has sentenced a 31-year-old man to life imprisonment for an attack on police officers in Kensington. The court found Tahir Adams guilty on two counts of attempted murder. He was also handed 5 years for the illegal possession of a firearm and 2 years for the illegal possession of ammunition. Police spokesperson Wesley Tweek says SAPS management welcomes the sentence handed down.
2: The sentence followed after Tahir was found guilty for attacking members of Kensington SAPS while they were conducting stop and search operations in the Kensington Policing Precinct on 22 April 2024. The members were shot at by an unknown person and a police constable sustained serious injuries. During the investigation by Serious Violent Crime Unit detectives and collecting of evidence and video footage, the accused was identified and arrested.
0: Limpopo Likompo musician Lehlohonolo Chauke, better known as Shebe Mabena, is expected to return to the High Court in Polokwane today for a second bail application based on new evidence. Chauke has been in custody since November last year and faces several charges, including attempted murder and assault. His previous bail bids were unsuccessful in both the lower courts and the High Court. He will be represented by Advocate Lawrence Hodes. Rendani Ralipaswa reports.
3: Shebe Mabena's lawyer, Michael Kumalo, had applied for the court to give Advocate Hodes sufficient time to study the case documents before the appeal can proceed. Shebe Mabena is facing a total of 21 charges. The state has, however, withdrawn a charge of illegal possession of firearm. The charges include attempted murder, assault, culpable homicide, and reckless and negligent driving.
0: Family, friends, and members of the sports fraternity are expected together at the Kumcha Community Hall in the Eastern Cape for the memorial service of former SA under-18 rugby player Lukobo Makwedini. The 20-year-old died in France earlier this month after collapsing following a training session with his club. Tributes have continued to pour in from teammates, coaches and supporters who remembered him for his passion, dedication and potential on the rugby field. Cities across Ukraine have come under Russian attack hours after President Volodymyr Zelensky warned that Moscow would be targeting his people. One person has been killed in the capital, Kyiv. Four more people are reported to have died. The BBC's Ali McConnell has the details.
4: Explosions were heard in Kyiv shortly before midnight local time. The mayor, Vitaly Klitschko, said Russia was hitting the capital with ballistic missiles. Ukraine's Air Force said the central cities of Dnipro and Kryvyi Rih, as well as Vinnytsia further west, were also being targeted by Russian ballistic missiles. President Zelensky has only just returned from Washington, where he lobbied for licenses to produce interceptor missiles for the Patriot air defense system, which Ukraine desperately needs.
0: Recapping the top story, the former head of IDAC, Advocate Andrea Johnson, has told the Matlanga Commission that investigations into alleged Tembisa Hospital looting kingpin, Angwani Maumela, does not fall within the unit's mandate. For SAFM News, I am Anne Musa.
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9: Good morning and welcome to the Daily Discourse. Great to be with you on this Thursday edition of the program. I'm Joanne Joseph. The team is with you. Melissa in studio. Kenilwe out at an outside broadcast with me this morning. They're both producing the show and taking your calls. And of course, Patrick is on sound this morning. We do not live stream or video stream on a day like today, but you can still go to the SAFM website. 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Channel 814, or you can go to the SABC Plus app where you can listen to us there. And remember, don't forget that if you haven't managed to catch up on the show in its entirety, our digital team loads the podcasts onto our website, so you can catch up on all our interviews on demand there. Let me just tell you exactly where we are today. We find ourselves at the Houghton Hotel in Johannesburg. It's a beautiful hotel indeed. Although we don't have a video stream coming to you, Tuli, our marketing person who is with us and is going to do some publicity for us today, is going to give you an idea of what our surroundings look like. It is a beautiful hotel. It is a lovely morning in Johannesburg. Lots of light streaming into the area where we are doing our live broadcast from. And let me tell you why we are here. Brand South Africa is about to launch a couple of reports this morning. State of the Brand Report. That is one of the reports being launched. It's also launching a global reputation study. And the theme of that is how we see ourselves, how the world sees us. I mean, this is a critical time for us to be evaluating what we think of ourselves as South Africans, how we see ourselves as a country and as a nation, and what other people think of us, how they perceive us based on what is going on in our country. And essentially, Brand South Africa has invited us here to have a conversation with them about these reports because they play a very important role in our country. Of course, they're mandated to build, to manage and promote our nation's brand. And it's their job to strengthen our competitiveness. They're supposed to attract investment to our country, tourism to our country. They're supposed to grow exports. And they're also supposed to do the important nation-building work of inspiring national pride and enhancing the country's global influence. So the way we present ourselves, not just to ourselves, but to the world, is rather important in making all of these demands a reality. And so these two flagship research programs that they run, the Global Reputation Study It measures South Africa's international reputation across 17 strategic markets. It also benchmarks the country against 9 nations that compete against us, right? And it's looking at all sorts of dimensions of our brand. It looks at investment, tourism, exports, talent, including work and study, and it looks at our prominence on the world stage. And so that's one of the important aspects of why we are here today. And then the other is, as I mentioned, the State of the Nation brand report. And it's looking at 3 core indicators here. It's looking at national pride, it's looking at social cohesion, and it's looking at active citizenship. And I wonder how we are going to fare in these particular areas, because the study that is going to come out today is going to talk to how we perceive the country right now, how we perceive the institutions in our country, and how we perceive our country's future, right? We're also going to be linking this to a new business angle that we will bring you a little bit later on. But I think it's really important to think about these things and how, if things are not quite the way they should be, if they're not running at the standard that they should be within our country, we face the reality that it has implications for how the rest of the world sees us, and that impacts things like foreign direct investment. And so we're going to be having a conversation with Brand SA over the course of the morning, and we're going to be putting these questions to them about, you know, what their surveys tell us about ordinary South Africans, what their stance is on the various issues that plague us as a country, and how we see ourselves overcoming those, as well as our strengths, and whether we have the ability to essentially lift ourselves above the daily difficulties that we have come to experience in South Africa. Right, so let me just remind you, we always start the program with an open line. It's no different when we're on an outside broadcast. Our studio line number 086-000-2032, our WhatsApp line 0614-104-107. Make sure those messages you send through are short, sharp, and audible. Let me tell you what else is coming up on the show. So we're going to be speaking to the Brand South Africa CEO in just a moment about the reports that I've already outlined. And then in a short while, I just also want to tell you about what's happening with the impeachment committee, and this broke overnight. You may know that earlier in the week, following that court decision last week that the president has the right to halt the work of the impeachment committee, that on Monday the African Transformation Movement, that had taken the whole issue to court, came out and said it was going to challenge that Western Cape High Court decision. And it wasn't going to do it in the Western Cape High Court or at the Supreme Court of Appeal. It was taking it all the way to the Constitutional Court. So essentially, the impeachment committee itself has come out and said in the last 24 hours is that it too is going to take this matter on appeal. Now, we could not get Makashule Gane to speak to us. He is, of course, the chair of that committee. However, he did send us a short bite to play as to how they met yesterday and what the outcome of that conversation was. Patrick, will you play that clip for us, please?
10: The impeachment committee held its meeting today to discuss, amongst others, the Constitutional Court judgment of the Western Cape High Court, the appointment of the evidence leaders, and also the terms of reference. We could not conclude our agenda, given the inputs that were made in terms of the minutes, but also in terms of the briefing on the High Court judgment. There were 2 major decisions that were taken today. One was that the authors of the independent panel report do not have to come appear before the committee, that their work is done. The evidence leaders will take the committee through the report. That's the first decision. The second decision that was taken is that the committee will appeal the decision of the Western Cape High Court that interdicted the public hearings of the impeachment committee. So we will work with the legal team to ensure that the papers are prepared and are filed with the Constitutional Court. We have also resolved that next week we'll meet over 2 days on Wednesday and also on Friday to ensure that we get close to finalizing the evidence leader and also the terms of reference. Thank you very much.
9: So that was the voice, of course, of Makashele Ghana. He is the chair of the impeachment committee. Also coming up on the program a little bit later on, we're talking about the vinyl voter registration weekend that's happening. That happens this coming Saturday and Sunday. It's the beginning of August. Can you believe we're already here? And this is your last chance to go and register over a weekend. So we're going to chat about that in the next half hour. And then we'll also speak to this issue of digital technology data that is expiring. And, this has been an ongoing problem in South Africa for a long time. People complaining they buy data, it expires. Gozela Diko, who's the Chair of Parliament's Portfolio Committee on Communications and Digital Technologies, is going to talk us through exactly why that should not happen, and an oversight visit that they did to the MTN headquarters in the week. And we're going to ask her to talk us through exactly what they've asked MTN and Vodacom and other mobile networks to do in terms of expiring data. All right, it is right now 15 minutes, a quarter past nine here on the Daily Discourse. And we're going to take a short break now. When we come back, we're going to speak to the Brand SA CEO about these two important reports that are being launched today. Stay with us.
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3: Right, 9:17 on the Daily Discourse. Thank you for joining us. If you have just tuned in, you may be wondering what the ambient sound around me can be attributed to. And that is because we are at the Hilton Hotel in Johannesburg this morning. We're here with Brand South Africa. They're about to launch a couple of their studies that they've done, the State of the Nation Brand Report and the Global Reputation Study. And we are here to get a sense of exactly the significance of these studies, what they tell us about the state of the nation, what they also tell the world about us in regard to how we see ourselves as a nation, how we're working on the difficult problems that face us and how we overcome them. But it also focuses on the strengths of the country. So the theme this year is how we see ourselves, how the world sees us. And I'm delighted to introduce Brand South Africa CEO Neville Maiki, who's here to tell us more about these reports. Good morning to you, Mr. Maiki.
4: Good morning, and thank you for hosting me this morning.
3: Neville, thank you so much for having us at this beautiful venue. It really is lovely to be here. And these two research programs sound really, really important. So let's start off with each of these. Let's talk about first of all, the Nation Brand Report. What exactly are you trying to ascertain with that report?
4: Yeah, so if you recall, Brand South Africa's mandate is divided into two parts. One is focusing on marketing and promoting South Africa as a destination of choice, as a competitive destination to investors. And then the second one is to encourage visitors to come to South Africa. Anchoring that is really ensuring that we can manage the reputation of the country. So what informs us in terms of data, we have to go out and of course do surveys and speak to our South Africans to understand what their needs are. If we just focus on listening to the news or what is out there, the bulk of it is negative.
3: Yeah,
4: how do we pull the true South African stories together? So we do the State of the Nation Brand Report that actually gives us that information. So we do surveys across all 9 provinces.
3: Yeah.
4: A variety of individuals are interviewed through this process.
3: Mm-hmm.
4: We have a set of questions that we measure against their active citizenship activities, patriotism, key challenges, and also how the government actually responds to them.
3: Right.
4: But anchoring that is also the business community within the region.
3: Okay.
4: So we pull that information together, and then it gives us a sense of what the citizens are saying and where we need to actually drive our messaging.
3: Right.
4: And that messaging talks to our core program called Play Your Part, which is where we then encourage our South Africans to be active in their own communities, to play their part, basically, where they are able to showcase activities dealing with community policing forums, for example, where they participate, and we've seen remarkable stories of those, or where they simply have mentorship programs for young people, basically getting them off the street. You know, so those are things that a lot of South Africans do but are not really amplified.
3: Right,
4: and
3: right.
4: We're able to pull those stories as a result of the perceptions that we are able to identify in all our communities.
3: Right. Can I ask you about your methodology when you carry out these surveys? First of all, what sample are you speaking to? How many people do you talk to?
4: Yeah, so we survey across within South Africa approximately 5,000 people.
3: Mm,
4: so my team is involved.
3: Sample.
4: Yeah, my team is also actively involved in that. So
3: yeah.
4: it's not just giving it to a consultant to do for us.
3: Mm-hmm.
4: We are part of that process as well. And it's just to ensure that we can also feel and engage with our communities, and it's across all 9 provinces. So it's not centralized. Most surveys you'll find that they're only focusing on the major centers and not necessarily going through into all the provinces.
3: Yeah. And tell me, how do you survey people? What are the methods you use to speak to people?
4: Yeah, so we have 2 parts. Of course, we have face-to-face engagements with different communities, so different groups that are put together, academic groups, community groups, business groups within the different communities, and then we collate that into a sample, and then we then of course process it through the the academic engagement with our service provider, who's able to then collate that information into a report. There's critical areas that, of course, as I've indicated, that we look for is looking at active citizenship. We're looking at key programs that they are running within the different communities, key challenges, because the feedback that we get, we've got to also transfer back into the local municipalities and, of course, into government structures. And remember, we also have our brand hexagon that informs us in terms of how we market. So we look at also the cultural aspect, Ubuntu. We look at the business part, which deals with investment as well as dealing with the export side. And then, of course, migration issues is also included as part of that.
3: Yes.
4: So and the impact of all those elements into the survey.
3: So tell me, what does the survey tell you about how South Africans are feeling in terms of national pride, social cohesion, and active citizenship?
4: Yeah, so the survey basically has informed us that, first of all, it serves as a clear reflection on how citizens view the image of the country. It looks at governance as well as the development, also helping us to identify key strengths that require improvement within each area. What it has shown us, particularly this year, is that there's been an improvement in terms of their view. First of all, as you recall, 2 years ago, we had the Government of National Unity. Mm-hmm. Last year's survey, there was a great optimism in terms of the Government of National Unity, but it had not, there were no lived experiences from the South Africans.
3: Yes.
4: Now the view is clearly indicating that in some areas, the Government of National Unity is working. But there is also still that criticism that is coming out that there is delays in terms of processing of key programs within different communities. And because of so I think there was that great optimism, but of course we're looking at that. And then the public perception over time within the survey has also shown us that some of the policies need to be improved. Mm-hmm. Related to sustainable development, social cohesion, and that has created a sense that we need to divide our responses. So we've actually broken them down to some of the responses that we need to give to our local municipalities and the areas that we've served, the provinces, and. Let me just pause here and indicate that as a result of the provinces, our deputy minister is actually leading sessions in each province where we're able to give the provincial executive council feedback directly in terms of what their local citizens are saying. And then the ones that are related to national government, we're able to then take them through directly into the different government departments.
3: Right. Talk to me about the global reputation survey, because of course this now looks at an international picture of how we are perceived.
4: Yeah, so the global reputation study obviously is an important one for us as an entity, because it gives us the impression of how South Africa is perceived globally. And we have within the survey what is called the sweet spot.
3: Yeah.
4: The sweet spot is where there's a balance between our brand hexagon in terms of the different matrices. And one of the biggest stumbling blocks and what is coming out of the study that has always been coming through over the years is a decline in terms of the trust in government structures, unfortunately.
3: Yeah.
4: There is a huge trust element in the business community. And then the last part, which is actually pushing us back in terms of how we are perceived globally, is safety, crime,

0: but I must ask you, you know, what are the strengths of the country, and are we projecting those above, over and above the difficulties that we are having, effectively enough to attract international visitors, grow the tourism numbers, get people into the country?
1: Yeah, absolutely. I mean, the Trevor Noah advert was a big plus for the country, and I think we must credit South African Tourism, the Department of Tourism, and the tourism structures that were part of that process. You know, we merely supporting them, so it was really driven by them. So that in itself is a positive message, because as I, in my preamble when we started speaking, most of us, wherever you go, all you're hearing is mostly is the negative stories about the country. And we also, we tend to also be, we are also a little bit too hard on ourselves as a country. The core positives about the country, I think it starts with just crossing the border. As soon as you cross the border, you hear how many people are so amazed and they still love South Africa. One of the, I'll give you another example. You know, during the Namibia-South Africa Binational Commission, there was a business forum that was hosted, and the messaging that came across was that from Namibia, they had actually anticipated about 40 or 50 businesses coming through for the business roundtable, and they had 180. Because the interest was that high. You know, from when the Kenyan president came through also, it was about, again, over 150 companies that came from Kenya looking at opportunities in South Africa. So we look at ourselves and feel that we are, you know, with this and that, you know, all the negative stories that we're hearing. But as soon as you cross the border, you realize there's still a huge interest in working with South Africa. So the Global Reputation Study has actually shown us that there is still a huge interest in collaboration and working with South Africa from a business side. On the tourism side, we've seen an increase in terms of tourists coming into South Africa. The latest statistics have shown that actually the USA has overtaken the UK in terms of visitor numbers to the US, despite what we've heard in the last 2 years and all that noise. So it gets
0: to
1: show...
0: Are they running to escape the US?
1: It's visitors. We're happy to receive them as visitors. So those are the some of the areas that we're seeing. I had an engagement with the director of Emirates the other day, who's told me that there's still a huge interest in visiting South Africa. You know, they carry 2 million passengers annually into South Africa. And he's saying ever since post-COVID, the numbers have continued increasing on an annual basis.
0: That's great news. Well, thank you so much for sharing this with us. And it's been wonderful to get a sense of these two reports and what they tell us about the state of the country, how our citizens are feeling about themselves, and how the world feels about us. And I wish you all the very best as you launch these two programs.
1: Thank you so much.
0: Thank you so much for that. Neville Mikey is CEO of Brand South Africa. Right now, let's catch up with Anne Musa, who's got your latest news headlines.
2: Good morning, thanks Joanne. In the headlines, the African Unite Borders Bus Trucks Association has accused the Zimbabwean government of economic sabotage and undermining the African Continental Free Trade Area following the traffic congestion outside the Beit Bridge border post in Musina. The former head of IDAC, Advocate Andrea Johnson, has told the Matlanga Commission that investigations into alleged Mbisa hospital looting kingpin Hangwani Maumela does not fall within the unit's mandate. And US President Donald Trump says his administration is looking at ways to set controls on artificial intelligence. I'll have details on these and other stories at 10.
3: The Daily Discourse, more than talk, real understanding.
0: All right, it is 9:31 on the Daily Discourse, and we are at the Houghton Hotel. We've just spoken to the CEO of Brand South Africa, and they are essentially very excited about the launch of these two reports. They have apparently polled 5,000 South Africans all over the country in all 9 provinces, and they've surveyed them, and they've asked them all sorts of questions. They've asked them how they feel about themselves, how they feel about the country, how they feel about active citizenship, voter apathy, all these sorts of things. The problems that are plaguing us right now, we're talking about unemployment, poverty, the migration issues, all of those issues have been brought to the fore, and then they've got some interesting feedback that they have integrated into a report, into two reports, in fact, one dealing with the global picture and one dealing with the internal picture.

0: And so we're going to be intermittently having these conversations about brand South Africa and how we are presenting ourselves to each other and to the world. All right. Remember, it is also the final voter registration weekend, and we're going to be focusing on that in just a short while. Also, the issue of expiring data. It's becoming a little bit much for South Africans, and now the Parliamentary Portfolio Committee on Communications has stepped in to say data should not be expiring. What is the technical reason for it? And this case has even gone to court, but we're going to speak to Gazelo Diko on that in just a short while to find out what Parliament's opinion is on that. We are also going to hopefully play some of your voice notes and take some of your calls. We have been having a little bit of trouble getting through, but I'm hoping these calls are on the line now. Do we have Lowood and Alberton on the line to us right now?
1: Yes, Ms. Joan, how are you?
0: Morning, Lowood. I'm in a little bit of a noisy place, so let me make it a bit quieter so we can hear you.
1: Yes, I can hear the ambience in the background. Joanne, it will be remiss of myself not to convey the congratulatory message to Team South Africa, which represented us as a country with aplomb and tenacity during the Commonwealth Games. And that it can be intertwined with branding our country on a positive side. But this morning, Joanne, I want to talk about ethics and morality in terms of leadership role. I'm not sure if I'm with you, Joanne.
0: Yes, I can hear you, Lowood. Go ahead.
1: Oh, okay, yes. Yeah, you know, ethics and morality, they remain the core values for every profession or career. Leadership role. But you know, Joanne, that being alluded, I resist the temptation of berating and imputing individuals' educational qualifications, even if such persons are entangled in a trap of whatever shape or form, like what we are witnessing now in South Africa. And back to my point, Joanne. We have witnessed the brilliant individuals who have stumbled and even fumbled to the wayside due to the fact that they compromised the core values, which are the ethics and the morality in themselves. Just think of our impeached legal brains, such as your John Thorpe, your Kula Mutata, and soon to be impeached Eastern Cape Judge President Selby Benang, amongst others. You know, Joel, my last point is this one. It is very unfortunate to see very good people or individuals like your advocate Batoi and advocate Johnson bowing out like this. Although, on my side, it serves as a lesson to everyone not to compromise the required core values of our humanity. That is my thing for this morning, Joel.
0: Lowood, thank you. There's some beautiful thoughts that you've shared there. And it doesn't matter, I'm going to echo what you're saying here, it doesn't matter how educated you are, it doesn't matter how competent you are, you know, and let's face it, it's taken a lot of hard work for the people you were talking about to rise to the positions they eventually attained. And yet, it's often in these cases an issue of ethics that prevents them from remaining in these positions or doing justice to them. Thank you very much for that call, Lowood. All right. It is 9:36 on the Daily Discourse, and this coming weekend, the 1st and 2nd of August, is your last chance to register for the local government elections on the 4th of November. And by that, I mean the last weekend that you will have to do this. It's now less than 100 days away, the election, and I want to chat to the Independent Electoral Commission about what you need to know if you haven't registered yet. The IEC's Deputy CEO, Masego Shaburi, joins us now. Good morning, and thank you so much for your time on the Daily Discourse. It is the final weekend for voter registration up ahead. How important are the 1st and 2nd of August if you haven't registered yet?
2: Good morning, Joanne, and thank you for the opportunity. The voter registration weekend in its form extends convenience to voters. In other words, it brings electoral services closer to where voters live. So it is important as an equalizer of opportunity so that people, even though who do not have smartphones and data, can, with a little bit of effort, walk or take public transport to a voting station where they live. The significance is that once you are there, you get an orientation of your voting station to know where to present on the 4th of November for purposes of voting, but you also have an opportunity to verify your details, that the details that we have locate you in a correct ward, because in municipal elections, the ward component election is very important, because only persons that are resident in the ward are permitted to influence outcomes of those political contestations in that area.
0: Right. Take me through the groups that still need to register, Mr. Shiburi.
2: The focus of the registration drive is specifically on young persons, because they've had disproportionately fewer opportunities to register. A person needs to bring their identity document, which can be a green barcoded ID, a smart card, and if you've mislaid any of those, Home Affairs will be open on Saturday and Sunday. You could go and obtain a temporary identification certificate, which you present then at the voting station, and you give us the details of a place, a description of where you live, or an address if you have a conventional address. We capture your details on a tablet that we use at the voting station, scan your ID document, and you will receive confirmation of your registration details. If, for whatever reason, anyone is unable to present at the voting station over the weekend, the online candidate registration system still remains available until midnight on the day that the minister responsible for local government formally announces the date of an election.
0: All right. We're going to take a short break now, Mr. Shiburi. Please stay with us and we'll continue our conversation when we come back.
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4: 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A Karlitsdorp artist inspires a Paris fashion house. And Michael joins Dylan Lewis on a tour of his sculpture garden. That's Top Billing this Thursday at 7, repeat Sunday at 1 on S3, and Tuesday at 9:30 p.m. on SABC1.
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0: It is 9:41 on the Daily Discourse. We are continuing our conversation with the Electoral Commission's Deputy CEO, Masego Shiburi, who's talking us through this voter registration weekend that is happening on the 1st and 2nd of August. That is this upcoming weekend, and it is your last weekend where you can go in person to register at several venues. In fact, we're about to find out more about that. And essentially, that is going to give us a sense of who needs to register and by when it needs to be done. Mr. Shiburi, to continue, where exactly can people register?
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0: And now, for people who need to,
2: pardon, go ahead. My apologies.
0: No, you go ahead, please. Okay. Finish your thought.
2: Technically, we are looking for persons who have not registered as voters ever to present to register. Those who may have, who are already registered, may have moved residence. I lived in Hyde Park. Now I moved to Bramley. Those type of persons need to come update their details. And anyone who is not sure if their address is available for the IEC on record and if the address is linked to a ward in which they are registered.
0: Do the IEC offices remain open until the 4th of November for registration on a daily basis for those who may miss this weekend for whatever reason?
2: Persons who, for whatever reason, miss the opportunity of the in-person voter registration at the voting station over this weekend can still do update or register as voters using our online facility, register to vote at elections.org.za, which will remain available. However, on the date that the minister officially proclaims that election, at midnight on that day, the commission will disable all its registration platforms, be they online, at the office of the IEC, or even at voting stations, because proclamation has a number of significant consequences. One of those is that the voter's roll is sealed on that date, on the day that the minister calls an election. So a person who is yet to register and can't do it over this registration weekend, we advise them that they do it either at the office of the IEC or online before about the 6th of August, because we anticipate that shortly after the second registration weekend, the minister will make the date officially known. And on that date, at midnight from that date, it is no longer competent for us to amend details of voters on the roll or to enroll new persons who are not registered on the voters roll.
0: All right, a last quick question, Mr. Shiburi, and this is about elderly people who may want to cast special votes. What do they need to put in place for that ahead of the 4th of November?
2: Okay, thank you for that. The Commission maintains a program of special votes, which is special assistance to voters in special circumstances. For example, a person who's old and because of advanced age can't present physically at the voting station. An infirm person or a person confined to a home, those type of persons must cause an application to be made on their behalf. And if that application is approved, the teams of the IEC will visit those persons at their places of ordinary residence or confinement to assist them to vote. We will, as soon as the minister proclaims an election, issue an election timetable, and one of the key activities regulated in the timetable will be the dates and cut-off times on which persons who want to avail themselves of the opportunity to vote by special vote to do so. Persons like yourself, Joanne, are also entitled to a special vote. If you know you'll be working on the 4th, you can send an SMS to us. If you are approved, you can vote at your voting station on the Monday and or Tuesday preceding voting day, so that on Wednesday you can proceed to give the country coverage related to elections.
0: Well, thank you. I think I'll take you up on that, Deputy CEO of the IFC, Masego Shiburi. Thank you so much for joining us and for putting us in the picture there. Don't forget, the 1st and 2nd of August, this coming weekend, is one of your is absolutely your last weekend, in fact, to go and register officially for the 4th of November elections. So make sure that you get through to your IEC office to be able to do that. We'll take a short break now, and we'll chat more when we come back.
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8: 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A Karlitsdorp artist inspires a Paris fashion house. And Michael joins Dylan Lewis on a tour of his sculpture garden. 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
9: SAFM. 12 official languages from isiZulu and isiXhosa, Setswana and Sesotho, Seswati and isiNdebele, Tshivenda, Sipedi, Xitsonga, to Afrikaans and English. 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
10: 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History is not something that should be forgotten. It is something to learn from, so we don't repeat the same mistakes of the past.
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0: All right, 10 minutes to 10 on the Daily Discourse. And if you're sick and tired of your data expiring, listen up. The chairperson of Parliament's Portfolio Committee on Communications and Digital Technologies, Kusela Diko, has said there's no technical reason why mobile data should ever expire for South African consumers. MPs have held an oversight visit to MTN's headquarters in Roodepoort amid an ongoing court battle between MTN, Vodacom and Vodacom against the regulator ICASA. Let's speak to Kusela Diko now. Ms. Diko, good morning, and thank you for your time on the Daily Discourse. To start with, is there any research that reflects how much South African mobile phone users lose in expired data? Ms. Diko, are you able to hear me? All right, we appear to have a problem with this line with Ms. Diko. I'm going to put her back to Melissa and just see if we can get a line to Ms. Diko right now. But she's talking about the issue of expired data. And of course, you know, this is part of ICASA's efforts to update its policy on this, right? The updated end user and subscriber service charter has brought in all sorts of new rules about data rollover, about bundle depletion, about the transfer of minutes and megabytes, and all of this has got to be brought in line with the policy that ICASA has essentially is looking at introducing. So I'm going to be very interested to see exactly what is going to happen in regard to this. Well, you know, whether whether ICASA is going to be able to simply introduce this policy and the mobile networks are going to follow suit, or whether this court battle is going to be a problem. Let's see if we are back on the line to Ms. Diko. Kuselo Diko, good morning. Are you able to hear us?
12: I can hear you perfectly, Joanne. Good morning, and good morning to your listeners.
0: Great. No, thank you. Thank you so much for joining us. So to start with, I was just curious to know, is there any research that reflects how much South African mobile phone users are losing in expired data?
12: I haven't seen any research to that effect, Joanne, but I'm also trying to understand the question. Because remember, the mobile network operators, once data has expired, they would have essentially already have received payment for that. So it would be the consumer, I suppose, in that instance, who would be the one losing data.
0: Yes,
12: I haven't seen
0: that.
12: Yeah. So I haven't seen the numbers, but I think everybody understands that, you know, the cost of living is very high. And while we've accepted that the price of data in particular has gone down over the last couple of years, and I mean, this was not a voluntary action on the part of the mobile network operators. It really came out of the Competition Commission's Data Services Market Inquiry. But we're still amongst some of the highest on the continent. And I think our engagement with mobile network operators is looking at, you know, what are the factors that cause that? And what do we really need to do to ensure that data is affordable for everybody?
0: I mean, these are all important questions. I see you've made the assertion that there isn't a technical reason for data to expire. How do the mobile networks respond to that?
12: Well, as you know, they're currently engaged in litigation with the Independent Communications Authority of South Africa in relation to an end user and subscriber agreement regulations that ICASA had issued at the beginning of this year. This is not a new matter, Joanne. It comes as far back as 2018 when ICASA first tried to issue regulations in this regard. And what happened at that point was, obviously, again, resistance from mobile network operators. And ICASA then took a decision to give them a 5-year window in order to implement that. Now, when we engaged them on the reasons, first, it was in Parliament when we called them in June of 2025. You know, the Portfolio Committee had a candid conversation to really understand why is it when you've earned revenue on what we consider to be a commodity, you would then want that to have set time limits. They would raise their reasons, including amongst others, that you are not buying a commodity, you're buying capacity, for example. So they would use, an example of if you buy a plane ticket, you know, you are set to travel at a particular time. If you don't travel it, then it's a use it or lose it type of principle. Now, it may work for the mobile network operators in terms of what I believe is, you know, artificial profits, because at the end of the day, there should be two issues under consideration. Can the capacity carry, can the capacity of the network carry data, firstly? And then how do the mobile network operators get their books in order to whether it is refund or reallocate those funds? But technically, there really is no reason why data should expire. And I think that is why I made that point. We're hoping that we can find some middle ground, which I want to commend ICASA on, because I think having appreciated the economic reasons that the MNOs have raised and the social reasons, socioeconomic reasons that consumers have raised, they opted for a data rollover rather than an expiry, where the mobile network operator must send a prompt to you, Joanne, and indicate that your data will be expiring in 7 days, in 3 days. I think it was three sets of prompts to ensure that, consumers don't wake up one day and they say the data has disappeared, which is literally what is happening. So we are very interested in the discussions that they're going to try and bring before court. But I do want to make the point that the operators have said that litigation was not their first option. They would still wish to engage with ICASA on this matter. And as Parliament, we continue to encourage that dialogue between the two parties.
0: A question about another suggestion you made, that it would be possible for users on the same network to share data, or it should be possible. How did that suggestion go down with the networks?
12: Not very good. And these are some of the the items that are contained in the regulations of ICASA, which allow for data sharing. We all know that we buy data. We have young children. We have parents in the rural areas, all of whom can benefit if I, for example, am able to share my data. Now, the argument that is raised by the MNOs is that this is creating a secondary and potentially black market for data, that people could arguably go and buy data, at wholesale levels and resell it. Now, if there was ever any issue that would have a technical solution, I think it is that. And this is what we raised with them, to say, with the sophistication of technology that you have, you could obviously flag accounts that are engaging in practices that go against the grain of the intention of the regulation. And it's one of the matters that are being put forward for discussion. I think to us ultimately, because where the meeting with MTN in particular had started was with them wanting to speak about a very constrained, as they call it, operating environment. Their networks have been built. They are putting in a lot of capital expenditure to expand where they need to, but also to maintain the network. They are obviously, declining revenues in terms of voice and those type of challenges. So you would expect business to want to protect their bottom line. And our responsibility as Parliament is to ensure that citizens are protected from what we may consider exploitative practices. But it's ongoing discussions. I mean, we're not the only country in the world which is dealing with this. But given our condition in this country, we think that there's a lot of room for the cost to communicate to decline. And that is what we are working towards.
0: I've got very little time before I have to let you go, Ms. Diko, but just a last question about what came out of your oversight visit this week and the tone of that meeting.
12: No, it was an extremely productive meeting, a very friendly meeting. I know that is the word that they kept using. And we had gone there. Yes, the issue of issues of data was very important. But we'd gone there with the intention of furthering how we see our role as in Parliament, which is engagement with stakeholders. We're particularly interested to find out what in legislation or even the regulations hinder their ability to conduct their business and thrive in South Africa. We're obviously interested on the extent to which they are continuing to support Black economic empowerment, empowerment of small businesses and such. So it was an all-encompassing meeting. And I think, continued engagement with the sector is really going to ultimately deliver, a sector that works together collaboratively. And where we need to take up fights with one another, we will do so.
0: Thank you so much for speaking to us, Kusela Diko. She is the chair of Parliament's Portfolio Committee on Communications and Digital Technologies. That brings us almost up to 10 o'clock here on the Daily Discourse. We're going to be connecting with you shortly afterwards. But right now, let's cross to Anne Musa for your latest news bulletin.

0: In our top stories, Bate Bridge traffic crisis sparks economic sabotage claims, and Johnson defends IDAC's decision not to investigate Maumela. Good morning. The African Unite Borders Bus Trucks Association has accused the Zimbabwean government of economic sabotage and undermining the African Continental Free Trade Area following the traffic congestion outside the Bate Bridge border post in Musina. Truck drivers were stuck in long traffic, which stretched for about 20 kilometres earlier this week. Yesterday, the Border Management Authority confirmed that the traffic was starting to ease. The association's chairperson, Mukwati Phumutso, says the delays may be influenced by the recent repatriations of undocumented foreign nationals.
1: This discourages investors, truck owners, to prefer other port of entry, such as Tanzania, which also tarnish our country image. We are calling upon both counterparts, President Ramaphosa and Mnangagwa, Zimra, ZRP, and the BMA and other relevant stakeholders to engage on the permanent solution for this traffic congestion, because failure, we are going to have unnecessary loss of life due to dehydration.
0: A man is fighting for his life after being shot multiple times in the Mbilo area of Durban. According to Gareth Jameson, spokesperson for a private ambulance service that responded to the scene, paramedics found the victim, believed to be in his 30s, in a critical condition. He says the circumstances surrounding the shooting remain unclear.
2: Advanced life support paramedics took over the scene and worked to stabilize the man who had sustained multiple gunshot wounds to his abdomen and legs before rushing him off to a nearby hospital for the urgent care that he required. At this stage, the events leading up to the shooting is unknown. However, SAPS were in attendance and will be investigating further.
0: The former head of IDAC, Advocate Andrea Johnson, has told the Matlanga Commission that investigations into alleged Timbisa Hospital loot in Kingpin, Hangwani Maumela, does not fall within the unit's mandate. Advocate Johnson was responding to questions about why IDAC appear to be pursuing attempted murder accused Vusimuzi Ketmatlala while not investigating Maumela. She told the commission that the Timbisa Hospital investigation, including all implicated individuals and entities, falls within the mandate of the Hawks.
3: The Tembisa Hospital matter, in all of its forms, in however many legs of investigation it has, whomever the persons and entities of interest are, had been referred around about 2020 or thereabouts by the SIU to the DPCI. The DPCI has always been vested with this matter. The Tembisa Hospital, whether it's Skinny Jeans, whoever they are, who's behind the scenes, whether Maumela is involved or not, etc., all of it lies within the ambit of the DPCI.
0: U.S. President Donald Trump says his administration is looking at ways to set controls on artificial intelligence. Trump's comment comes after the OpenAI disclosed a rogue ChatGPT agent's attack on another AI-related company 2 weeks ago was not the only one. The BBC's Mimi Swabi has the details.
4: Speaking to reporters, President Trump said that whilst looking into AI controls, his administration had to ensure that the US maintained its lead over China in AI development. He emphasized how important it was, stating that whoever wins AI is going to win. Experts warn cybersecurity professionals need to adapt to swarms of AI agents working at speed in strange and clumsy ways that might lead to more breaches.
0: Recapping the top story, the African Unite Borders Bus Trucks Association has accused the Zimbabwean government of economic sabotage and undermining the African Continental Free Trade Area following the traffic congestion outside the Bate Bridge border post in Musina. For SAFM News, I am Anne Musa.
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8: 6 minutes past 10 here on The Daily Discourse. Thank you for joining us. We are in the second hour of our show on this Thursday. We are coming to you live from the Houghton Hotel in Johannesburg, where the brand essay introduction of two new reports to the public, the launch of those two reports, is taking place. And it is, of course, they've got a global survey report. They've got an external report as well that is coming through that talks about the world's perception of South Africa. That is a global survey. And so it's a very, very interesting state of affairs, actually. If you look at these two reports, they give you a good sense of how we're dealing with some of the major issues that are plaguing our country right now, how we understand those issues, how it affects our confidence in our own country and our belief in our own country and our wanting to participate as active citizens in our own country. And it also looks at the issue of how the world sees us and whether they want to invest in us, whether they trust us to be the investment destination where they want to put their money. So that is one of the issues we're going to be discussing in the next few minutes. And then a little bit later on, we're talking about Old Mutual's Savings and Investment Monitor. It shows a mixed bag in terms of optimism, savings, debt, the economic divide among South Africans. In a way, it's also a barometer of how people are feeling across the board from different walks of life. And so we'll chat a little bit about that in this hour. And then a bit later on, we're talking about the war on skin bleaching. We're going to speak to a brilliant professor who has joined the International League of Dermatological Society Strategic Working Group on Skin Bleaching. It's an international organization, as I mentioned. And essentially, what they're trying to do is prevent people from engaging in the very serious act of using skin lightening, lotions, creams, chemicals that may result in serious health problems afterwards. So we're going to chat about that. And we know that that has been a problem in our country. It's a problem all over Africa, in parts of Asia and so forth. Maybe you'd want to comment on that. Our studio line remains open, 086-000-2032, or you can call us or send us a message on our WhatsApp line, 0614-104-107. 8 minutes past 10 on the Daily Discourse, and of course I've been speaking about this brand South Africa gathering that is taking place in Houghton, Johannesburg, and these reports are going to be made available to the public from today onwards, and essentially one of the people who has to deal with brand South Africa and getting this brand out not just to South Africans within the country but also to people outside of the country who can invest in it is Maputi Rankapole Chifularo. She's the CMO at Brand South Africa, and I wanted to thank her for joining us at this hour. Thank you very much, Ms. Rankapole Chifularo.
9: Good day. I would really like to be the CMO one
8: the CMO.
9: Day.
8: sorry, tell me what your position is.
9: I am the head of research at Brand South Africa,
8: okay.
9: And my name is Olebogeng Mabala.
8: Oh, right. Olebogeng, thank you so much for that. Apologies for that. I would think we were expecting one of your colleagues.
9: Yes,
8: actually.
9: Yes.
8: Okay. So, Olebogeng, let's start with this. You have been very instrumental in producing the research that has been made available to the public today. Tell me about the process of getting out and making sure that people from all walks of South African life were heard in these surveys.
9: So the theme for today, it is how the world sees us and how we see ourselves as South Africa. Brand South Africa's mandate is to monitor South Africa's reputation and also the nation brand. And in doing so, the research team, they conduct two studies, the Global Reputation Study and the Domestic Perception Study.
8: Right.
9: So the Global Reputation Study, it's basically how the world perceives South Africa. We want to position South Africa as an investment destination. We want it has five dimensions, basically, which is investment, exports, talent, South Africa as a place to stay, coming to South Africa to work and also study, and also we're looking at tourism, promoting tourism in South Africa, and also the general perceptions about South Africa. So these are the five audiences that we are targeting in the Global Reputation Study. It is a quantitative study. It goes out to just over 10,000 respondents across 17 markets. So we target 17 markets and we benchmark ourselves against the nine that are being said to have a strong nation brand.
8: Right. Yes. You have a tough job to do in that you're trying to welcome people to the country, and there's an open invitation to them in the sense that as long as you come in and you've got all your documentation and you're happy to enjoy every aspect of this country, you're more than welcome to enter. Having said that, we've got other groups of people who do not want people from other parts of the world in this part of the country, seemingly. How do you balance the messages that people are seeing on the ground in terms of marches and protests with the message you need to put out as researchers and marketing people?
9: So in the Global Reputation Study, we have what we call the Top of Mind Association. In managing reputation, we'd like to know what is it the first thing that comes to your mind when you think of South Africa. And we have 84% of the respondents perceiving South Africa positively, and also the 16% that are having a negative perception about the country.
8: Right.
9: And we dig deeper into the 16%. And what you just...
8: Sorry to interrupt. This 16% from outside
9: the country? This 16%, it's from the Global Reputation Study. It's outside the borders of South Africa.
8: All right.
9: And we asked, what is it that... it's your top of mind that is negative, and what you mentioned right now came up in the Top of Mind Association, which is xenophobic attacks, the march and march, and also safety and crime. People feel, I do not want to go to South Africa because I don't feel safe in South Africa.
8: Yes.
9: So that's one of the pillars that we need to look at. But then we have the audience that is familiar with South Africa and those that are not familiar with South Africa. When we look at it sideways, people who have experienced us as South Africans, they love us.
8: Yeah.
9: They love South Africa. They want to come to South Africa. They want to stay in South Africa.
8: Mm-hmm.
9: But those that have not experienced us are ranking us low based on what they read on the newspapers, what they see on TV, what they hear on social media and all that. So Brand South Africa was saying, we then have a gap. We have a perception gap between experience and influence. How do we bridge this gap? It's in the messaging that we put out as Brand South Africa. So not necessarily as Brand South Africa, but as South Africa as a nation. The media, civil society, business people, we need to have a positive message about our country because we are being perceived based on influence, whether we like it or not.
8: I mean, what you're saying is important, but difficult in certain ways. We as the media, for example, have a responsibility to grapple with some of the big issues in the country, right? We cannot broadcast a show every day that brings our audience sunshine journalism when the reality of their lives on the ground is that they're facing poverty, unemployment, crime, everything else that plagues us. our society. But you've got to balance the research, right, and the reality of daily life with getting the positive messaging out there. How do you do that? How do you manage to find those stories and get them out to the international
9: audience? We don't just give out messaging. The reason why we are going to different markets and looking at different regions, it's because you cannot, it's not a one-stop show. You cannot tackle each region and each country in the same way. They have different needs. Mm-hmm. There's a different need for each market. Hence, we do the research before showing up in each market.
8: Right.
9: Yes.
8: So know what they're looking for before.
9: We know what they're looking for before we actually go on market.
8: Right.
9: And we cannot, we're saying that we want to bridge the gap between experience and influence. Mm. We cannot bring everyone to South Africa to come and experience us. How do we show up in the market that does not know much about South Africa? I'll give you an example. Mm-hmm. We had a World Cup, the Soccer World Cup, yes, that was happening recently,
8: right,
9: and the world was looking. South Africa was one of the four teams that were playing, and the perceptions were South Africa is a weak team. They will never make it to the 32, the group of 32,
8: yeah,
9: right? And as South Africans, we showed our resilience and we won and we went to the group of 32. Mm. So as Brand South Africa, we want people to experience South Africa without necessarily being in South Africa. Right. We had what we called Ekaya. Ekaya is a home away from home, mm-hmm, where we showcased South Africa's talent in Mexico. Mm. So people who were in Mexico, they got to experience us without necessarily being in South Africa. So that's how you bridge the influence against experience. Now they've experienced us, but they've never been here. Yes. And they probably have a completely different view of what South Africa is before they got to experience what they experienced in South Africa. So there are such things that you look at the 13 elements. In the research that we do, mm, we have the 13 elements of perceptions. And sports is one of the elements that is doing well. In the 13
8: Absolutely.
9: Elements, it is doing very well.
8: Yeah.
9: You don't need to be in South Africa to know the red B that De Bock and we win the World
8: yes.
9: Cup.
8: Yeah.
9: And similarly for the domestic, we have the pillar that is called the nation pride. And every time sports is doing well, we are proud to be South Africans. Mm. You know what I mean?
8: Yeah.
9: So those are the kind of things that shifts the sentiments, and we as Brand South Africa, we need to be strategic as to what is needed where. We don't just show up, and what kind of messaging do we direct in which region, in which country that we are going to. We know that we have a gap, I don't know if I should call it a gap, but then in Asia, we need to be able to translate the content that we put out in Asia, in maybe into Mandarin, so that they are able to connect with us as yes. South Africans. Because yes. if they cannot connect with us, then how are they going to perceive South Africa without necessarily... We know that in Asia, safety and crime, it's a serious thing. Mm-hmm. You can walk around at 2 a.m. in China yes. and nothing will happen to you.
8: Yeah.
9: So do you expect them to now have a positive perceptions about South Africa with what they see, with what we as South Africans put out in the media? I think I've touched more on the global reputation study on how we are being perceived.
8: Yes.
9: But then I've left out how we perceive ourselves
8: yes, go ahead,
9: as the South Africans. I'd like to touch on 2024, when we had our government GNU, yeah, Government of National Unity.
8: Unity.
9: Yes,
8: yes.
9: We went for elections, mm-hmm. and we had the Government of National Unity, where South Africans felt, you know what, now that we have different political parties, this ruling Government of National Unity, it's going to hold people accountable.
8: Mm.
9: And we might see services in our communities being delivered. We might see people had hope. And we saw the nation pride pillar peaking at a high of 75. Mm. And then we had social cohesion increasing. We saw active citizenship increasing in 2024. And then what happens? If I'm not receiving what I had hoped for, then people now start feeling, you know what, I am disconnected to what I had hoped for.
10: Yes, yes, there's disappointment.
9: There's disappointment there. Mm. And if I'm disappointed, then I'm going to have a very low ranking of myself as a South African. Mm. I don't even identify as a South African first, because there's a pillar of identity whereby people used to identify as a South African first. But when you ask them now, I am white, I am Asian, I am, they identify based on the features that they are born with.
10: Gosh.
9: And not necessarily being South African. So it's quite tricky, because once you step outside the borders of South Africa, people identify you as a South African first.
10: Yes.
9: The first thing they ask you is, where are you from, before they even ask you your name.
10: Mm.
9: So you need to be a South African first.
10: Absolutely. Yes, and we've got to return to that. I mean, that is probably my first most fascinating takeaway from my conversation with you today, because we need to think carefully about how we return to the notion of what being South African is about before, you know, ethnicity and every other aspect that governs our thinking about ourselves. Thank you so much for speaking to us today. So illuminating speaking to you, Ulebogeng Mabala. She is the Acting General Manager of Research at Brand South Africa.
9: Yes. Thank you.
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10: 23 minutes, nearly 24 minutes past 10 actually here on the Daily Discourse, and we're talking about Old Mutual having just released its savings and investment monitor, and it shows a mixed bag in terms of optimism, savings, debt, and the economic divide among South Africans. The study tracks employed South Africans who are earning 8,000 rand a month or more. Head of brand at Old Mutual, Vuyokazi Mabude, is with us to explain the survey. Ms. Mabude, good morning and welcome to the Daily Discourse. How many South Africans were surveyed for the monitor?
14: Good morning. Thank you for having me. So we surveyed over 1,500 working South Africans to be representative of that working cohort across the nation.
10: What sort of state of mind are South Africans in entering the second half of the year in general?
14: So So when we did the survey, which was around April, May of this year, South Africans were, as you put it, a mixed bag. So people are extremely optimistic. They're hopeful that things are going to get better in their personal finances and in the economy, but they are also buckling from the pressure that is facing them financially. So things like debt are challenging, managing expenses on a day-to-day basis is becoming challenging, and also people are trying to find ways to save and build their income streams as much as possible.
10: In terms of South Africans' confidence over the state of the economy in general, how are they feeling?
14: So they're super positive, actually. This is the highest we've seen the confidence in the economy since 2023. So really, really exceptional confidence in the economy. And from a personal context, people are feeling positive because they've seen their income increase over the last year. So over 50% of working South Africans, income-wise, are in a better place now than they were last year.
10: So that is a positive thing indeed. But how much of a divide is there between those who are earning enough to build wealth and those who are just getting by?
14: Absolutely. There is a massive divide. So those earning under 30,000 rand are extremely fragile from a financial perspective. They are struggling with financial stress, extreme levels of financial stress, actually, debt as well, and things like gambling are also putting their financial well-being at risk. But people who are earning 30,000 rand and above are actually also not necessarily out of the woods, but they are doing much, much better. So people are able to save a bit more. They're starting to make progress on some of their retirement goals, for example. People are able to manage their debt. They are, and those who do have debt are actually able to pay some of those debts and service them consistently, which is not the case for those earning less than 30,000 rand.
10: What are people prioritizing in terms of their expenditure, Ms. Mabude?
14: Priorities in terms of the top three, and these remain unchanged over the years. The number one thing is income security, so making sure that they have an income and that income is guaranteed, whether by finding new sources, so like renting out properties, you know, earning income on social media, that's number one. Cutting expenses is the second bit. And in this case, I think there's quite a bit of a journey to go on. So although people prioritize cutting expenses, they are still, the majority of people are still overspending on their budgets and the money that they have to spend on expenses. And then paying debt is the third biggest priority for South Africans.

0: their repayments after they've borrowed?
1: Some of them are. So there is an increase in people who are not able to make those repayments. So 24% of South Africans in the last year fell behind on those personal loans that I was talking about, and they're not able to make those payments. 38% of people, which is a quite a high number, have started to make these proactive arrangements with their creditors in order to start to pay back the loans that they have. But for the most part, people are struggling to pay back the debt that they have. And that's particularly why I think that financial stress is being driven by the debt distress that people find themselves in.
0: Ms. Mabude, are significant numbers of South Africans gambling?
1: Yes, absolutely. So we've seen, it's consistent to what we saw last year, but 53% of working South Africans are gambling at this point in time, many of them frequently. I think what concerns us, especially more than the gambling number itself, which is still sizable, is the rationale behind the gambling. So quite a number of people are saying they're actually gambling to try to make money or cover expenses or pay off debts. So when that is the case, it does tend to become quite a bit of a cycle where someone keeps returning to gambling in the hope that they will be able to secure money for all the other things that they actually need.
0: And one last question about the issue of saving, because this seems to be a huge problem. How are we doing with saving as South Africans?
1: We are getting there. There's a gap. So our intention in terms of saving is absolutely there, and I think it's been there for a long time. But the action behind our saving behavior is where the gap is. And so although people are saving, a lot of people are using informal vehicles. And so one of those, for example, is keeping unbanked cash. So we have 64% of working South Africans simply just keeping the money that they're trying to save with them in cash. And that particularly poses a problem, because then you end up with what we've seen, which is the majority of those people who do save get into those savings regularly. So then it actually doesn't those investments or those savings don't realize the gains that you would have realized, because you're consistently, you know, tapping into that same source. So the intention is there, but the gap is the action and preserving savings over the long term.
0: Thank you so much for speaking to us today, Vuyokazi Mabude, Head of Brand at Old Mutual. That brings us to 10:30 on the Daily Discourse. Let's catch up with Ondela Mbana, who has your latest headlines.
2: Thank you, Joanne, and a very good morning. On the news headlines, state advocate Idek Drashanta Ramsey says taken the stand at the Madlanga Commission to testify about matters relating to the unit. Some community members in Chikota outside Louis Trichardt Limpopo say police operations targeting undocumented immigrants and other criminal activities will help trace wanted suspects. And the African Unite Borders Bus Trucks Association has accused the Zimbabwean government of economic sabotage and undermining the African Continental Free Trade Area following the trade congestion outside the Beitbridge border post in Musina. A full update follows at the top of the hour.
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0: 11 or 10, just after 10:30 on the Daily Discourse. Thank you very much for joining us. If you've just tuned in, we're having a conversation in this next half hour about the issue of skin bleaching and skin lightening, as some of you might call it. I mean, it is certainly a very disturbing trend that has gone on for some time in the country, and it looks as though it's getting worse. We know that people in Africa are very exposed to it, people in parts of Asia, and essentially, I mean, it's got to do with a very strange social phenomenon. We're going to talk through that with a professor who's been appointed to an international board, and essentially they are going to be working against the effects of skin lightening to make sure that people do not use these products that can cause very serious health problems indeed. For now, I haven't had a chance to listen to many of your voice notes, so I think it's time we caught up on a few of those. Let's listen in to what you've had to say this morning.
4: Morning, JJ. Morning. You know, if Miss Johnson is not arrested, right? If she's not arrested or taken to task or whatever she was saying for the past 4 or 5 days at Madlanga, then we must know that she

0: protected by the president. Not anyone else, she's protected by the president. Because she was elected by the president. So you must know that she's protected by the president. If nothing happens to her.
1: Good morning, JJ. JJ, this is Rita from Mutu. You know, JJ, how I wish to hear from Julius Malema. Where did he get that information that he was telling the media on television that General Masimula was supposed to be arrested on the 6th of July? He doesn't know what's holding things up. Because to me, that's classified information. Where did he get that information from? I wish to know from our leader, the CIC. How did he get that information? Thank you.
2: Good morning, JJ. It's Anonymous here. I just want to comment on the interview that you just had with the CEO of Rand South Africa. The question that you asked him about what sample did they use to conduct the survey, it didn't come out clearly to respond to it, because you see, they cannot use non-probability sampling methods and then try to generalize the results to the entire population. So it needs to come out clearly to tell us what sampling methods do they use, so that we can take the results with confidence and trust them. Because if they use non-probability, they can't generalize those results as the results from the entire South African population. Thanks, JJ.
3: For those voice notes coming through. So the sample size he was very clear on, that was 5,000 Rand. But if you look at the way they broke it up, they spoke to very different sectors of society. So they spoke to everybody from people who were unemployed to people who were employed, people from rural areas, people who were educated, people who were not, academics, you know, just a range of people. And based on all those different groups, you'll understand 5,000 is quite a large sample size. I think the minimum is 100. For samples, for a sample size for a survey. And so, you know, they went into all those different parts of sectors of society. They asked them all questions, and then they aggregated that information. So it seems to me that the methodology was fairly sound in terms of the way they have gone ahead with it. All right, it is 10:36 rather on the Daily Discourse, and the University of KwaZulu-Natal's professor Ngozadlova has been appointed chair of the International League of Dermatological Society's strategic working group on skin bleaching. The practice of skin lightening can lead to serious health risks, and doctors around the world are trying to educate people about the dangers of it. Professor Ngozadlova joins us on the line now. Prof, good morning to you, and first of all, congratulations on your new appointment. What are you hoping to achieve in this role?
4: Oh, thank you so much. I think, you know, skin bleaching, as you have mentioned, it's now actually become a global epidemic. And contrary to the belief that it only occurs in Africa, it's a global phenomenon. I mean, we've got figures like 60% in West Africa, about 50% in the Middle East and Asia. And in South Africa, a study that we undertook a couple of years ago showed that 35% of people are using, particularly women, skin bleaching products. So we are really trying to educate the consumers on the dangers of skin bleaching, as well as promoting healthy skin rather than fair skin. And we are saying that every skin is beautiful in its natural state. So this is a real challenge. And as a member of the ILDS, we've been really instrumental in pushing advocacy globally. And I think what's unique this time as well is that we are just not saying dermatologists don't do this, don't do that. We're actually looking at the DNA, the basic roots of this phenomenon. So we've got psychologists, anthropologists, historians, socialists, social workers, patients and dermatologists from all over the globe to actually attack and address this phenomenon. What is even more concerning now is that there's a study that we undertook with a colleague from West Africa, from Senegal, Professor Fay, and we published that about 50 patients developed squamous cell carcinoma from using skin bleaching products that contain hydroquinone, mercury, sometimes topical steroids. And here in South Africa, Dr. Ngobo, one of my colleagues, and I are actually busy writing up a case report of squamous cell carcinoma from use of long-term skin bleaching products. So that's really scary. Now we can actually add skin bleaching creams as a trigger or cause of squamous cell carcinoma, particularly amongst Black patients.
3: So this is important. I mean, you're referring to it by its medical name. Would we more commonly say this is a form of cancer?
4: Yeah, it's a form of skin cancer, which is called squamous cell carcinoma. And this cancer, we normally commonly see it in patients who are fair-skinned, like the white patients, and patients with albinism, not so much in dark-skinned Black patients. So now we're getting skin cancer as a result of chronic abuse of skin lighting creams.
3: This is so worrying. But I love the approach that you're taking here, because on the one hand, there has to be a medical solution to this. On the other hand, you're using psychologists and other such sociocultural experts to be able to address an underlying problem that causes people to use skin lightening products in the first place.
4: Absolutely, because we know that, for example, amongst the Asian community, you know, the caste system that is sometimes ingrained, feeling that if you're lighter, you come from a higher caste, you have a better family, and you have to marry into that family. So these are some of the ingrained perceptions that we need to dispel. And again, the issue of colorism and opportunities for jobs or marriage, and feeling that lighter skin is much more attractive. We have to dispel all those myths through consumer empowerment in terms of education. I also recall that in a study that we undertook at UKZN, we found that 95% of the patients didn't know about the side effects of skin bleaching. They were using these creams because they wanted to clear marks, or some of them actually wanted to look lighter. And we do understand and know that there are skin conditions that cause pigmentation, particularly in Black patients. But there are correct ways of treating those. There are safe medications to treat those. But if patients or people continue to buy these products online, and our regulations as well are not watertight, it will continue to become a problem.
3: I think it's so important that you've mentioned the social context here, including the fact that we have a large community of Indian descent in South Africa that has brought these caste norms with it. And whether we'd like to admit it or not, some of these norms are still very much alive in modern day South Africa. But I'm wondering how it spreads to other communities. I mean, is it true, for example, that skin lightening is increasing worldwide among young people and men in particular?
4: Absolutely. I mean, you've got it point on. We actually want to label this now as a global health crisis, and it's really evolved far beyond a cosmetic use, and it's now a significant public health. And what is even worrying is the fact that now men are beginning to use skin bleaching creams as well. And this is more common, particularly even in countries where there's a community of immigrants. And in fact, in Nigeria, I would say 6 out of 10 people are using skin bleaching creams. In an effort to educate during Skin World Day, about a month ago, I was in Lagos and we're embarking on a skin public education. And I tell you, every third or fourth patient that I saw, whether it was a male or female, were using skin bleaching creams, because you can see the lips are darker, the hands are darker. You can pick it up as a dermatologist. So it is really also fueled by social media, the influencer culture, e-commerce, the marketing, advertising. And it's a long-standing societal issue which pressurizes individuals to use these creams. Even more dangerous now, some of these creams contain mercury. And if these are used by pregnant women, that also affects the baby. And mercury itself can affect the brain, can affect the kidneys as well, particularly if it's been used for a long time, because some of these products have got pervasive names or persuasive names like, you know, skin toning, skin brightening, skin evening, and yet the active compounds in those products are extremely dangerous and in very high concentration. So we really need the support of the media to convey this message. We need you guys. We need the influencers to also realize that this is actually a problem, and it is becoming a bigger problem than we ever realized.
3: I want to know from a practical point of view, please, Professor, exactly what this multidisciplinary approach to the problem is going to take. You've got to get out into the communities, obviously, and you've got to speak to people on the ground and change their minds and undo, I think, probably centuries of programming in terms of color, skin color, you know, the lightness of skin color, the associations and connotations with it. How do you do that from a practical point of view?
4: I mean, we probably have to adopt the strategies that have been used, for example, for when there was advocacy against towards education, towards HIV, tobacco smoking, and there's a whole lot of successful global advocacies that have been used. And our approach is really to ensure that we educate the public. We also go to use the same media that is used by social media to convey the challenge. We also want now to target schools, young schools, and educate young children from a young age that the best skin that they have is a natural skin that they are born with. So we're looking at funding and coming up with pamphlets online, information, websites that we're going to create with the International League of Dermatology Society. Also have advocates from all over the world who are going to address this issue, targeting young adolescents and even senior citizens and older people, because we feel that if we can plant the seed from an early age in schools through education, we can then abort this problem from a young age and educate our young kids that it is actually okay to have your natural skin and all skin tones are beautiful as they are.
3: Thank you so much for speaking to us today. This is a fascinating topic, and I think we need to tackle it again at a later stage, Prof. That was the University of KwaZulu-Natal Professor Ngoza Ndlova. She has been appointed to the chair of the International League of Dermatological Society's Strategic Working Group on Skin Bleaching. And please, I would love to hear from you on this, because it's not a topic we speak about often here on the Daily Discourse, but I think it's certainly one that we need to explore. Give us a call on 086-0861-000-2032 and send us a voice note if you prefer, or a text on 0614-104-107, because I want to hear from you on this. Do you come from a community where this is very much the norm? Do you find that so many young people have gone through this, having grown up in the Indian South African community? One is conscious of this, right? You may not come from a family that believes in this, but you know that your friends are being told they need to use certain things on their faces to make their skin lighter. You know that certain groups of people will marry, possibly within those groups, because you want to marry a light-skinned man or woman. We know all of these social conventions, despite our having been in the country for over 160 years, some of the social conventions from India have been brought with us. And certainly I can speak for this community when I say there are elements of it that remain in South Africa today and that are being perpetuated. Right, and I take Professor Ngoza's point that essentially the media that we are consuming plays an important role in this. Right, many of us continue to see, even on traditional media, but on social media as well, light-skinned people who appear to be more successful, be more evolved, be more educated, whatever it is that we associate light-skinned beings with. Right, and as Africans, as a colonized people, looking to our colonizers' cultures, looking to their features, looking to aspire to their hair, to all sorts of things, you know, that we associate with whatever we think is superior, while we think ourselves inferior. Have you experienced that, where you feel you've come to some level of consciousness at some point that you feel inferior because you have a dark skin? And how has that idea come to you? Has someone foisted that idea upon you? Is it something that you've grown up with, that you've simply felt that way, that, you know, as a result of the society, the post-colonial society in which you live, these are some of the remnants of having lived in a society where colonization first and then apartheid were the rule of the day? And how do we respond to this as Africans, right? How do we respond to the reality of being dark-skinned people who can be proud of who we are, who can be proud of not just heritage and culture and language and everything that comes with being African, but also our physical appearance, our phenotype, the way our bodies are, the way our you know, our skins are. How do we create a sense of pride in who we are as Africans? Give us a call on our studio line 086-000-2032. Let's see if we have some voice notes that we can play for you at this time.
5: Molo, you know, I'm very, very hurting and with this daylight robbery by these communication networks. As I'm speaking to you, I keep on fighting with Telkom because I don't understand. It's my money. I bought the data, but all of a sudden I'm told that the data is going to expire. It's not supposed to be like that. It's supposed to work like airtime, because if I bought it an airtime of 10 rand, I know that my calls will be limited to 10 rands. Thereafter, it's finished. Why are they robbing us?
6: Joanne, Prince and Devin, speaking of data, Joanne, data cost is destroying us, Joanne. It's seriously destroying us very quickly, you know. And the worst part of it, this data thing has become a need now in our country. It's no more a luxury, you know. But these service providers, with their exorbitant prices, they are still treating it like it's some sort of a luxury, you know, not belonging to everyone. Hey, guys, we need to fix this problem.
3: Right. Thank you very much for those calls indeed. And of course, I completely agree with you on that. And I think Kusela Diko has made some very important points in terms of there being no technical reason for the expiry of this data. All right. Let's take some of your calls now. Pule in Matlosana is on the line to us. Pule, good morning. You want to speak about the impeachment committee's work?
7: Yes. How are you?
3: I'm great. Thanks, Pule. Thank you. Yeah. Go for it.
7: Look, mine is very simple. There are two things that I won't be allowed. One, the president is taking the Section 89 for a review. And the impeaching committee wants to continue with their work. Why impeaching committee cannot wait for a review? Say the review, the judgment comes and favor the president. And they set aside the Section 89 outcome. And the impeaching committee has been continuing. We as taxpayers, can't we say, but this is a fruitless and wasteful expenditure. Wait for the process. It's around September. It's almost August now. September is next month. Then there will be a review. Then the court decided that, look, there were flaws. Then we are setting aside the Section 89, which will mean the work of impeaching committee will be null and void. And they will have spent money already, as they have started spending money now. So why can't they wait?
3: Okay. That's my question. It's a good question, Pule. Yes.
7: Now, The other thing, how
3: Click
7: I wish
3: Pule.
7: That the impeaching committee is run by independent people, not by politicians. Because we know the stand of Zungula ATM about the president. Since they arrived in parliament, they've been putting frivolous motion of no confidence. We know the stand about NK party, about the current president. We know the stand of EFF. And this party are sitting in the impeachment committee. They are not going to be objective, but they are going to be subjective. There's no fairness that is going to be executed in that impeaching committee. Let it run like Matanga Commission when they seek evidence.
3: I tend to agree with you. I mean, I would like to see an independent commission sit on this.
7: Yes.
3: I mean, although having said that, Section 89 committee was an independent committee, right?
7: It was an independent, with Justice
3: Sandile Ngcobo there. But by the same token, if we're talking about fairness, the ANC people on that committee as well, they're DA people who might decide to toe the ANC line in regard to the president if this comes down to a vote eventually. So I hear what you're saying, and I think it applies to all politicians in Parliament across the board. Thanks very much for that opinion, Pule. Sekgati in Polokwane is on the line to us. Sekgati, good morning.
8: Hi, good morning to you, JJ, and the listeners, and thanks very much for taking my call. With me here, I've been like raising this issue of IDP long time, and it seems like it's not. And then when I check with some of the municipal police, officials, they will tell us that, okay, and unfortunately, they cannot be able to pay the people to be on Saturdays. My worry is IDP very, very, very often is presented to the communities, and which is a very special document, a very serious document to assist the community together with the councillors to know what they're supposed to do for the certain wards, and then what is exactly what the community are looking for or they want. But they present that during the week. Why they don't do that on weekends? Can be Saturday, can be Sunday. At least we leave some of the things that we're supposed to do and we go there. Because you are there. Yeah. You are here at SAFM. I'm here at work. Everybody, except the people that are off at that particular day or on that particular day. So others that are there, most of the people are Gokos and other peoples. I'm not saying, let me just say, most of the people are at work, and we are the people who are supposed to be like engaging them into what we need, what kind of services for this year. But they are doing that over the during the week. So who is there at home?
3: Are you talking about the Independent Electoral Commission's registration this weekend?
8: Whether because I'm talking about a different thing at all, because in the morning I tried to speak between from 9 o'clock, and then this now they called me and say, okay, you can just talk about what you wanted to talk. Then this is, I'm talking about the IDP.
3: Okay, but I'm just asking, you're talking about the integrated development plan. Is that what you're talking about?
8: The development plan.
3: Which yes, is the integrated only development document, plan. Yeah. Okay.
8: Which
3: yes,
8: is a document yes, yes. that can assist the councillor, that will bind the councillor to his task, and the community will be the one to tell the councillor, we are in need of water. This budget can just be used for electricity, or can be used for the extension of that road or whatever. But that document, very important document, is during the week. Everybody's at work. Everybody is busy with whatever. Youth are busy looking for the job somewhere. Who are you representing to? The next thing they tell us that, okay, people, they will pack to the to capacity in a certain hall. That's lies. Bring that on Saturday. I engage the municipality. For instance, myself, I'm talking about Bulukwane municipality. I asked them, why don't you do this? They said, no, we don't have money to pay those people on weekends. It's only one weekend. How possible that we cannot have a money just to pay those people just to come and give us that IDP on that Saturday that all of us were at home?
3: Yes, yes. No, I hear that. Because you obviously want the input of the community, right? And if people can't make it because they're working in the week, you don't obviously get the input of the community at all. You do what you think without listening to the community, apart from people in the community who might be able to make it in the week. I hear what you're saying, Sekgati. It is a concern indeed. And I think as many fora as possible and as many opportunities as possible need to be made available to people to be able to weigh in on this in the week. Absolutely, it should be. Lala in Polokwane is on the line to us. Lala, good morning.
9: Good morning. Basically, the gentleman is correct, but that was not my topic. My topic is about the issue of the interdict that the president is trying to do to stop the parliamentary committee or the impeachment committee to continue their work.
3: Right.
9: What has transpired from Madanga Commission in the past week or two? We have seen that some of the politicians, namely or among them, Mr. Julius Malema, has been given a script of the question that he must ask some of the people who were appearing before the ad hoc committee. So that shows that the so-called parliamentary, whom we believe that they were heroes and they were transparent and they were having the interests of the parliament and this country in their heart, it was not true. They have been used by other forces to discredit and to destroy other people's integrity. So the same thing is going to happen to the president. So that's why they need to wait until this matter has been settled in the court. Once this has been settled in the court, it's then they can proceed. Otherwise, people like Malema, they are going to use that time to destroy the integrity of our president without any good reasons. That's how I see it.
3: So tell me, Lala, your response to this. If someone is honest and they have not broken any laws, is there anything inherently problematic with asking them questions in a public forum about something to which they can therefore give honest answers if they've done nothing wrong?
9: No. Is there a difference
3: between humiliating someone and causing irreparable damage to their reputation and asking them questions that they should be able to answer honestly?
9: No, but Johanna, what we are seeing now with Commissioner Masemola is sure that even though you did not do something that is very severe, people can use their power that they have during that time in the parliament or wherever to destroy you. So that's what they are doing now with Masemola, and they will also do the same thing with the president. And some of us, like myself, I've been being in this radio and I've been saying the so-called ad hoc committee is just there for people to gain the political points, nothing else. Nothing has come out from that committee, except that MK and EFF, they just wanted to prove to us that they are the heroes. And now today we are saying that these people are not the heroes, they've been used by the other people. So they will do the same thing even if I did not have a problem, I did not have any scandal, but they will try to humiliate me by asking the questions which are irrelevant, and I'll be forced to answer. That is what is going to happen to the president.
3: Thank you very, very much for that.
9: Thank you,
3: that was Lala, one of our listeners, saying that he doesn't agree with the impeachment committee going ahead with its work because it is going to humiliate the president. All right, that brings us to 11 o'clock here on the Daily Discourse. Let's catch up with Ondela Mbana for your latest news bulletin.

0: Thank you, Joanne. On the top stories, IDEC state advocate testifies at the Madlanga Commission, and Bus Truck Association accuses Zim government of economic sabotage. For SAFM News, I'm Ondelambana, and a very good morning. State advocate at the Independent Directorate Against Corruption, Drushanta Ramsamy, has told the Madlanga Commission that her former boss advocate, Andrea Johnson, did not take kindly to people refusing to implement her unlawful instructions. She says most staff members at IDEC are receiving counseling from Johnson's hostile treatment. Johnson concluded her six-day testimony before the commission yesterday, where she responded to questions regarding several cases handled by IDEC involving high-ranking police officers. Ramsamy has told the commission that Johnson lied about her involvement in the investigation concerning the head of crime intelligence teleclinical support services, Brigadier Dinewo Mukwele, during her testimony last week.
1: Advocate Johnson told many untruths about me and my involvement in what is now known as the Mukwele case. She did not disclose that I raised concerns from the onset and repeatedly thereafter, which concerns I deal with in detail. These concerns are not limited to the Mukwele matter. I had concerns about the crime intelligence related cases and matters relating to the National Commissioner, General Fani Masiyamola.
0: Some community members in Chikota outside Louis Trichard, Limpopo, say police operations targeting undocumented immigrants and other criminal activities will help trace wanted suspects. An unconfirmed number of undocumented immigrants have been arrested during the ongoing operation today. 18 suspects wanted for rape and other offences were also arrested during the operation. Police have also confiscated dagga, suspected stolen water pumps, and alcohol allegedly sold illegally. One of the residents, Pumuto Sipuma, says the operation will help eradicate crime.
2: In considering this fact about foreigners, people that are not documented, we look upon Ori towards that they are nowhere to be found because they are not documented in the system of South Africa. That is why the South Africans now are doing this operation, because they want people to have documents so that even when they are found, they can be known Ori where they're coming from.
0: The African Unite Borders Bus Trucks Association has accused the Zimbabwean government of economic sabotage and undermining the African Continental Free Trade Area following the traffic congestion outside the Beitbridge border post in Musina. Truck drivers were stuck in long traffic, which stretched for about 20 kilometers earlier this week. The congestion has been attributed to slow processing times and limited parking capacity on the Zimbabwean side. Yesterday, the border management authority confirmed that the traffic was starting to ease. The association's chairperson, Muhati Pumuzo, says the delays may be influenced by the recent repatriations of undocumented foreign nationals.
3: This discourages investors, truck owners, to prefer other port of entry, such as Tanzania, which also tarnish our country image. We are calling upon both counterparts, President Ramaphosa and Mnangagwa, Zimra, ZRP, and the BMA and other relevant stakeholders to engage on the permanent solution for this traffic congestion, because failure, we are going to have unnecessary loss of life due to dehydration.
0: Gauteng Education MEC Lebogang Maile has confirmed that administrative processes to transfer the Oprah Winfrey Leadership Academy for Girls to the Gauteng Department of Education are underway, with the full handover expected at the end of 2027 academic year. This follows the announcement by media mogul Oprah Winfrey that the academy will close in its current form after nearly two decades and transition to a nationwide scholarship program. The academy is expected to cease operating as a single boarding school campus by the end of next year, making way for an expanded scholarship model that will support learners across South Africa. The Gauteng Department of Education spokesperson Onwabile Lubelwana says the transition process is progressing and that current learners will continue to receive support throughout the handover.
4: The MEC has expressed its sincere appreciation to Ms. Oprah Winfrey for her extraordinary contribution contribution to education through the Oprah Winfrey Leadership Academy for Girls. The MEC confirms that the administrative processes for the academy's full transfer to the JDE are underway, with the full takeover expected at the end of the 2027 academic year. The MEC can further confirm that this transition will preserve the academy's legacy of academic excellence, leadership development, and expanding opportunities for young South African girls for generations to come.
0: President Volodymyr Zelensky says 8 people have been killed and dozens injured in the latest overnight missile and drone attacks on cities across Ukraine. He says more than 70 missiles were involved, while most of the nearly 300 drones were intercepted. 6 people, including 2 children, died near the city of Dnipro when their house collapsed. Rescue efforts are underway in Lviv, where a residential building was hit. The mayor, Andriy Sadovy, spoke at the scene.
5: It looks like it was a direct missile hit. Floors are destroyed and the rescue operation is underway. There are many injured, more than 20. Around 21 buildings have been affected and many other structures, including 2 kindergartens and a school. The situation is very difficult.
0: Recapping the top story, state advocate at the Independent Directorate Against Corruption, Drushanta Ramsemi, has told the Madlanga Commission that her former boss advocate, Andrea Johnson, did not take kindly to people refusing to implement her unlawful instructions. Amundi Lambana for SAFM News Headlines at 11:30.
6: SAFM 104 to 107 nationwide. Leading the conversation. In case you missed it,
7: ANC has been opposing the introduction of this constituency system, and it has been using its majority in parliament to oppose the introduction of constituencies. Well, as it now happens, the ANC has lost its majority in parliament, so I see the day when the parliament will hopefully vote and introduce a constituency system. And the ANC has no powers to veto that anymore.
8: And that is Moeletsi Mbekisi, the chairperson of the South African Institute of International Affairs.
6: That was National Briefing with Kathy Mutlatlana. As we celebrate 90 years of existence, SAFM takes you back to the voices that shaped a nation.
9: Berea, the home of the four bespectacled Tisson brothers, all of whom work or have worked on the English service, particularly Audio Mix and Radio Today. Watch how the night proceeds towards dawn.
6: And
10: I need a lot of consoling when I started the early program. 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
11: It's just gone 11:09. Thank you for joining us in the final hour of the Daily Discourse this Thursday. We are live to you from the Houghton Hotel, where Brand SA has launched 2 important reports about the state of the country, and one of them dealing with the internal issues in the country, how we as South Africans see ourselves, and one of them dealing with how the rest of the world sees us. So we're going to be having more of those conversations a little bit later on, hopefully, before we say goodbye to you. But this last hour is a packed one. We are talking to the municipal manager of the Amatole District Municipality. You may know that their mayor did a speech soon, the State of the District Address, and we're going to find out exactly how one goes holding to account the people who have made promises in that address. And then, of course, a little bit later on, we are having a conversation with Professor Kerebogo Mapunye, a cultural expert, on the issue of Mandela Month. What did Mandela leave behind? The South Africa that Mandela left behind, how how to combat poverty and inequality in line with what was his vision for the country at the time. Hopefully we'll be able to connect with Brand SA as well before we leave you today. All right, let me take you to this immediately then. The Amatwele District Municipality's Executive Mayor, Councillor Anele Nsangani, delivering the 2026 State of the District Address on Friday at Stutterheim. This address marked the conclusion of the five-year political term that was delivered ahead of the local government elections happening on the 4th of November. And that address was delivered under the theme Sustaining Financial Viability for Effective Service Delivery. Right now, let's speak to Dr. Bekisa Mtembu, the Municipal Manager of the Amatwele District. Good morning, Dr. Mtembu, and thank you so much for your time on the Daily Discourse. So we heard the Executive Mayor set out a vision for financial viability in his address as Municipal Manager. What is your role in turning that into reality?
12: Thank you very much, and greetings to yourself and greetings to the listeners of SAFM. And indeed, the last week, the Executive Mayor, Councillor Nsangane, delivered the State of the District Address, which in our view was a powerful story of Amatwele District Municipality, a story of success and partnership with our communities in an enhanced service delivery mechanism that people have experienced over this period. And it has, in a sense, brought in the efficiency in practice for the district municipality. So we are excited with what we see, and we are excited with the partnership that we have with the communities in ensuring that they get the best of service that is rendered by the district municipality.
11: So there are a number of financial governance reforms mentioned by the mayor, Mr. Mtembu, or Dr. Mtembu. Tell me which of the financial governance reforms you and the administration are directly accountable for implementing.
12: Thank you. We are accountable for a number of those financial governance. I can cite one to say, for instance, our budget is fully funded, which is an exciting moment for the district of Amatwele and the residents, that their budget that we are putting down to ensure that we deliver services is fully funded, because it's the first of its kind in 7 years, which now we can safely say that whatever intentions that we have as the service delivery mechanism that we'll be delivering to the communities over the period that is under review now, is going to be funded. So it's not only the wish list, it is practical things that will be implemented. So we've taken it further, of course, to ensure that we have a revenue enhanced in the district municipality that is now having the hard-working residents of Amatwele District Municipality paying for the services, so that we are able to service their communities and serve them better. It's a win-win scenario in that case, because communities want services uninterrupted, and we need to make sure that we respond to those accordingly. So we're
11: right.
12: Taking it further
11: say yes.
12: Thank you.
11: Well, let's just take a short break for now, Dr. Mtembu, and we can continue this conversation in just a moment.
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2: All right, we are continuing our conversation at this hour with Dr. Becky Samtembu, the Municipal Manager of the Amatole District Municipality. And Dr. Mtembu, thank you very much for your patience there. You were in the process of telling us how you go about implementing these reforms that were promised in the speech.
3: As I've indicated earlier, that we also took it further from the funded budget outcome that we have. So that basically says that our budget is more realistic on the intentions that have been set out as delivery outcome that will be expected at the end of the financial year, of course, to make sure that people of Amatole District Municipality receive water and they have access to water. Where the service delivery interruptions, we are able to strengthen our delivery machinery to make sure that we respond accordingly to those. We took it further to say, in terms of managing our finances, we are able to spend our grants 100%. There is no money that are returned to the national fiscus as a result of not being spent. So we are able to spend that. And those, all those, Joanne, is that you can measure with our audit opinion. So because auditor general is able to express an opinion instead of disclaiming us. So there is an opinion that we have, and we are working hard to improve on those, because for us, we consider those as the opinion as a soft landing of the decisions that would have been taken to make sure that we serve our communities and we serve them better. So also critical to mention that in terms of the financial viability, we are paying attention to the credit control mechanisms to ensure that our revenue is enhanced. We are at a stage now where we are very grateful to our communities of Amatole that they are hardworking and paying for services, and we are able to collect a reasonable amount on a monthly basis now, which has improved significantly. But also, Jolene, is that is for us a confidence that people have on our services and our ability to deliver to them. Hence, they are paying for services as well. So that's our financial management that we are making sure that we are putting in place and make sure we monitor accordingly, Jolene.
2: Right. And of course, your outcomes have improved, right? You started with a disclaimer. You've now moved, it went to a qualified opinion. But of course, you need these internal controls. You need systems changes to actually move from one point to another. What is needed now to reach the next stage of an unqualified opinion?
3: Thank you. That is our approach now, and that's our objective, to make sure that we get to an unqualified audit opinion. Obviously, we have increased our internal control processes to ensure that we are strong, we are hard at work in terms of decision making. Consequence management have also improved. We are making sure that people are held accountable for the decisions and the actions that they are taking. We have also introduced an efficiency approach to make sure that we do what we do and do it best of our ability, and make sure that we're doing it first time right as well, because we must not have time to go back and fix what should have been fixed at the instance. So we have put all those in place. We've institutionalized all those financial management, in particular the consequence management, because that is where we'll start seeing that our financial governance is improving. The reforms that we have addressed, that's what we have put in, and that to make sure that they address the issues, especially of the your supply chain processes, to make sure that the transparency, the ethical consideration is also in place, and the accuracy, which is also very important, because that will translate into credible annual financial statements that we have to submit as a key accountability measure that we have to make sure that is in place at the end of the financial year. So this year, our target is an unqualified audit opinion, because we know we have put in place the responsive audit action plan, which was to respond to those audit issues, because we felt that they're standing on the way of us serving our communities and serving them better. And we are having an unqualified audit insight as we stand now.
2: Well, thank you so much for putting us in the picture as to what is going on in the Amatola municipality. That interview was brought to you by the Amatola municipality. And speaking to us there was Dr. Bekisa Mthembu, the municipal manager.
3: Thank you, Joanne.
2: Right, 20 minutes past 11 here on the Daily Discourse, and as we start to round off Mandela Month, we're prompted to reflect on the South Africa of Madiba's time and the country in which we live today. Independent researcher and African politics scholar Professor Gerlipo Gamapunye joins us to explore the South Africa that Mandela left behind, combating poverty and inequality. Prof, good morning and thank you for joining us today. Many of us are looking back on the transition to our democracy, wondering, did reconciliation succeed? What's your take on this?
4: Good morning, Joanne, and good morning to the SAFM listeners, and thank you for inviting me. As we reflect on the Mandela Month and Mandela Day, we have to continually talk about reconciliation. In my view, it is a controversial or contentious issue whether it has succeeded or has not succeeded. On the side of the succession or success, one can say that reconciliation has given us relative political stability that was not there before 1994, as well as economic space for economic growth and development. It has also allowed us to have our sportsmen and sportswomen to go back into the international global space, as well as the diplomats and so on, without the apartheid baggage or shame that used to affect them when they're out there. It has also normalized or helped to normalize socio-economic political environment, which in a way has helped us to reshape the national agenda. We now talk about national unity, which we haven't really arrived there at national unity, because we are still a deeply divided country. But with the reconciliation, that was undertaken after 1994, this has largely been brought about to a point where we can talk about that. And lastly, perhaps the question of the openness and transparency, which we experienced at the Reconciliation Commission, which largely made people to vent, the victim to vent out, about the atrocities and the state repression. But of course, this is where, in my view, it stopped, because now the opposite side is that we are still sitting with, a largely traumatized leadership, a largely traumatized society with, psychological wounds that have not been addressed. From people who experienced the torture, political torture, exile, jail, you name it. So we are still a largely traumatized society, and we cannot really say that reconciliation has succeeded. And also, some people even say that many issues, for instance, the land question, have not really been addressed, by this reconciliation. Not, in my view, I think maybe we were stretching a bit too optimistic that we would be able to address things like those just by people going before a Truth and Reconciliation Commission, venting out, and then therefore at the end of the day we say we have reconciliation. So therein lies the contention that I was referring to.
2: Very fascinating indeed, Prof. Tell me, do you believe democracy has delivered on its promises to our people?
4: This is also another quagmire. On the one hand, democracy has delivered in a sense that we now have political rights, for instance, the right to freedom of expression, the right to vote, you know, for any political party that you are, the right to, you know, form your own political party and so on and associate with whoever you want. And, you know, and various other rights that are normally seen as highly critical and important, and whereby we get praised by the international community, or South Africa is continually praised by the international community as a miracle democracy because it has, you know, this magic constitution which has all these rights. So to that extent, yes, it has delivered. But I think that to an extent that we are still struggling, you know, with potholes that, you know, some of your earlier programs were talking about. The fact that we have, you know, corruption in the public service, corruption in many sectors of government. The fact that we have unethical, you know, practices that are undermining service delivery. And the fact that we are having this rhetoric in between election and election about services that are supposed to be delivered, but that the ordinary people are still not having. To that extent, in my view, democracy has not delivered, especially in terms of this the issue of the unemployment rate that is so high, especially among you know, the unemployed graduates and other people, of course, across the board. So democracy is supposed to have addressed these issues 30 years, you know, down the line from 27 April 1994, but to some extent, or to a large extent, we have failed, you know, the South Africans in terms of giving them those promises that democracy would resolve these issues, but unfortunately, it has not resolved them.
2: Prof, we're now at the point where many citizens have lost faith in both democracy and the Constitution, and we're living in a period where citizens are having to effect change from the bottom up because they no longer believe in their leaders. And sometimes their overzealousness spills over from active citizen participation to vigilantism. How do we counter what is happening in our society right now?
4: It requires a collective action. Nelson Mandela, in the previous speeches, has mentioned that what you know, Mandela Day and Mandela Month actually mean is for us to have recourse to the collective spirit of South Africans. We cannot expect one person or one group of people, those vigilantes that you are referring to, or some other smaller, you know, NGO sitting in a corner of a country to resolve the massive, you know, challenges that you're experiencing. So at the end of the day, it is about a collective spirit to make sure that, you know, we harness the collective wisdom as well as the collective might and strength of the South Africans to be able to deal with it. Obviously, some people might get overzealous and want to take, you know, the law into their own hands. But remember, after 1994, South Africa prided itself and still prides itself as being a country based on the rule of law. So we have got to make sure that whatever we do, we respect this constitution that everybody is praising us about, and to make sure that the rule of law gets activated whenever we get confused about whether we want to do certain things ourselves or whether we want a government to do it. The government is there for that purpose because it has been it is a legitimate government, which we never had before 1994, because if you remember, the apartheid government was not legitimate. But after 1994, we have a government of legitimacy that we can actually go and complain to. And if this government does not act, then of course we've got to point fingers to that government to act

0: assist their communities, and to always know that, by the way, the parents that they see today, these are the people who fought against apartheid, who made sure that they have all these rights that we see today. But they are not going to be always here. The youth that you are referring to, most of them are the ones who are actually going to be in charge starting from now on. So it is a question of just making sure that they become active citizens. They do not, boycott elections, or they do not, ignore their right to vote, which some people have died, fighting for. So at the end of the day, it's also a question of making sure that they use their education, their skills, to fix the country, which in my view is getting increasingly broken from the bottom up.
1: Thank you so much for your insight into this important discussion we need to continue having in our society, Professor Kelly Bocha. All right, that brings us almost to 11:30 here on the Daily Discourse. That means Ondela Mbana is standing by with your latest news headlines.
2: Thank you, Joanne. On the news headline, state advocate at the Independent Directorate Against Corruption, Drushanka Ramsamy, has told the Matlanga Commission that her former boss, advocate Andrea Johnson, did not take kindly to people refusing to implement her unlawful instructions. A Northern Cape man who raped women between 2020 and 2023 has been sentenced to 25 years behind bars by the Hartswater Regional Court, and the African Union Executive Council of Ministers meeting has agreed that migration has become a challenge to the continent. A full update follows at the top of the hour.
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4: Every South African has a Mandela memory, a moment.
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4: Thank you very much. A speech, a handshake. A lesson.
6: 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And my number was on his back, and I was just so proud to be a South African that day.
4: This Mandela Month, SAFM invites the nation to remember together as we celebrate a life that continues to inspire the world.
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1: 11:31, or heading for 11:32, actually, on the Daily Discourse. And, of course, we've been coming to you all morning from the Houghton Hotel in Johannesburg, and that is where Brand SA has launched two important reports. And as we come to the tail end of our program, we're wrapping up with an interesting interview, what I think is going to be very interesting. Brand South Africa CMO, the Chief Marketing Officer, Maputi Rankapole Chifularo, talking to us in the wake of these two reports, one of them looking into the state of our internal perceptions of ourselves as South Africans, one looking into international perceptions. And of course, these form the basis for the way South Africa presents itself to itself and itself to the world, essentially. So they become quite important in the way we take our place as an important country on the world stage, essentially. So let's bring into the conversation the CMO at Brand South Africa, Maputi Rankapole Chifularo. Ms. Rankapole Chifularo, thank you so much for your time on the Daily Discourse today, and thank you for inviting us to be here.
7: Yeah, thank you for joining us, and thank you for having me.
1: So it looks like everything has gone off well this morning as you launched these two reports. Mm-hmm. I must just ask you about the level of responsibility in your lap. At once, introducing a country to itself and to the world that has wonderful strengths and aspects that will draw people here, but also that it has aspects to itself that are quite difficult to overcome from a marketing point of view.
7: Mm-hmm. No, absolutely. So today we are opening up the conversation about our country, what we need to do if we want to be perceived positively internationally. Mm-hmm. There are areas of that we need to work on, and we're going to be quite clear about that. And we always see it that it's not just a Brand South Africa job. because we are a team of about 40 people. Mm-hmm. The most important

0: thing for us is to be able to mobilize South Africa. And when I say South Africa, I mean our people, our institutions, and civil society to be able to help us with our work. And one of the things that we try and do is we try to make sure that whatever it is that we say to the world is single-minded and focused, that it's not many, many messages going out into the world, because when that happens, people get confused and then they don't know what our real key takeout is in terms of our country. So that's something that is important for us to mention, because South Africa as a brand belongs to everyone.
1: Yes.
0: We have the privilege of coordinating how we show up in the world, but our real work is about emphasizing that all South Africans. The deputy minister was just speaking now, and he said the word every so many times, every South African, every institution, every whatever. So that's quite important that we all get our hands dirty in order to get our country right. So the work that we've done now, it says that South Africa, you know, like we sometimes very hard on ourselves, which is maybe at times justified, because in order to get things moving, we need to create a sense of agency.
1: Yeah.
0: So the perceptions of South Africa about South Africa, the South Africans about South Africa, that's cooling off, right? Whereas the world is warming up to the idea of South Africa. And what we want to do is to make sure that the cooling off, because if we cool off now, that's the experience that people are going to have when they get here.
1: Yes.
0: They are expecting a warm, beautiful country with friendly people. And then they get here, we cooling off, we sometimes complaining about what's going on and not seeing enough of the good that is in our country that they are expecting. And what that does is, in a couple of years' time, the international community is also going to cool off, because are we so cool about it, right?
1: Mm-hmm.
0: So we want to keep the temperature warm. So part of our work is going to be going forward, having the conversations today, starting today, leading up to October, in terms of what is the plan for South Africa and South Africans to get warm about our country. What is it that is needed? And what was really motivating me in the results was that South Africans, now we realize it's got to be us as people that do something. People that do something in their communities. So there's a whole section that we've dedicated in the report about communities getting closer together, communities being clear about the challenges that are close to them that they want to resolve, and then rising up to have conversations either with business sector, with government, in order to get that resolved. And I think, even though they were cooling off, that's a really good momentum that we start to see, that communities and community members are going to start to play their part to make the country that they actually want, that they aspire to.
1: I mean, on the one hand, of course we want that community participation. Of course we want to be internal ambassadors for the country. But a lot of our listeners would say, on the ground, their lives are so difficult right now. And they feel so deprived in so many ways, from a socioeconomic view, point of view, from a political point of view. You know, watching the Madlanga Commission on a daily basis reminds them of what's been stolen from them. And essentially, so we're asking people who are under desperate pressure, who are dealing with bread and butter issues every day, to go out there and put on a brave face and market a country where they feel their needs are not being met. How do we get those parts of the population along to try and see some of what we see as people who are living more privileged lives, let's be honest?
0: Yes, so in you'll see in the study there are a couple of issues that have been highlighted, especially from a South African perspective, that people are looking for the jobs, people are looking for opportunity, and that they haven't had enough of those kind of things. And what's starting to emerge, right, is that when they see those things now starting to be dealt with, we've had a couple of commissions over the last couple of years. Madlanga is the most recent one. So our people, even though we don't like what we hear, we don't like what we're seeing, but we're thinking something is going to come out of this that will make our country better eventually. And then some of the issues and the challenges that we've had in the last couple of years can start getting resolved. So it is important that it's almost like two sides of the story with each issue, that people appreciate that it's not hidden in South Africa. It comes up to the into the open.
1: Mm-hmm.
0: And now what we need to do going forward, which is what South Africans are always looking forward to, is making sure that that results in some action, in things actually getting done that will make people feel that they're going to make things better. And we are also busy with a campaign around the 30 years of our constitution, because we've done some work separately around that, right?
1: Right. Yes.
0: And like, sometimes we forget that in, let's find a year, in 1972,
1: yes,
0: okay, I go that way back, right? Mm-hmm. Those people, can you imagine living under those conditions in South Africa? They didn't wait. Their conditions were not better, but they rose up, they organized themselves in communities. They did what they could in the country, and there were a lot of people that were outside of the country, and then we were able to make change happen. So all of that stuff is in our DNA. It's about going back to that DNA and saying, they did it, why can't we do it, and in what way do we need to start organizing ourselves, especially because we are so open as a democracy that if there are issues, we can discuss them. We don't want to end with the discussion. We also want to end with the action. And the days of expecting the action from somebody else, no matter what your circumstances are. In fact, the responsibility is bigger for people who need something to be able to stand up for something in order for the change to happen. So the research did show that some of that is starting to bubble up. And I'm hoping that that's what's going to create meaningful change.
1: Well, a lot of people would say, yes, it is in our DNA. And that's why we've chosen to become part of movements like March and March and the other protest movements.
0: Yes.
1: The problem is, those are not very welcoming to people from outside the country. They can be seen as movements that reject the presence of people from other countries in our country. Mm. So how do we balance that zeal for righting the wrongs of the country with actually making it a welcoming place for people to come in, to bring their foreign direct investment, to bring their foreign currency,
0: yes,
1: to spend it here, and also to discover the gold,
0: yes,
1: that our people and our landscape are in this country?
0: Yeah, so in my opinion, it also requires, that's why I always say it's a partnership. It's not a thing that can only be done in Brand SA.
1: Mm.
0: Because even with the challenges that we've had around migration, and the messages, the negative messages that have gone out about it,
1: mm-hmm,
0: because every story has got two sides. The other side is we haven't had enough of the foreign nationals that are in our country speaking about their experience, the people that have not been negatively experienced because they've got the paperwork right, and they haven't had a negative experience of the country as we try to correct some of the things that we didn't do well as a country in the past. I mean, our president was quite open in a statement a couple of months ago that we've understood, let's get things done. But we had to choose a time where we needed to sort out the things, the documentation that we didn't ask for before.
1: Yes.
0: And for some people, you can't please everybody all the time, but we also need, the message I wanted to pass was, we also need people who are documented,
1: mm-hmm,
0: who are okay in South Africa today and are not South African, to give their side of the story.
1: Mm-hmm.
0: Because people I think for a lot of people, the story that we are bad people, we do all kinds of things, it seems to, that sensationalism seems to work for them. But there are lots and lots of good South Africans, and South Africans that have lived along foreign nationals in harmony for many, many years.
1: Yes.
0: It's just a pity that not enough of that story is being told.
1: How do you tell that story in the best way possible to the world, but also to ourselves? So
0: yes,
1: that we regain a kind of the faith that we are losing in ourselves as South Africans.
0: Yeah. So there's been, you know, you asked me this question. I always say, I can't, like, there's a government committee that has communicated 58 million times about what that process is about, what we're trying to achieve,
1: mm-hmm,
0: but somehow no one listens. So it will be interesting to hear from people why the over-communication around the fact that we are finding a way to make everyone legal so that we know who is here and we can live together in harmony. Why no one hears that? It has been said a lot. I mean, from the president all the way to many people that are in society. But for some reason, the story that we have migration issues still stands even up to today. So it will be interesting to hear from your listeners what makes that and what causes that and what is not clear about the communication. Maybe there's areas of opportunity around that, because that has been communicated at length.
1: Right. Mm. Are you feeling, after the release of these two reports today, though, are you feeling more optimistic about the direction in which we're heading from a tourism point of view? Quick one, please.
0: Yeah. So I'm feeling positive, but I know for the positivity to be realized, there's lots of work that needs to be done. And we're going to be very clear about the work that needs to be done, and it needs to be done across all the partners that have been invited to the research presentation today. So we need to get to work in order to fix the things that are getting in their way. If we do that, because if we get people to this country, they love us and they score us as a really strong brand. So now we need more people to come. So we need to make sure that the issues that they're experiencing that are a barrier are addressed in the long term.
1: Thank you so much for speaking to us. Maputhi Rankapole Chifularo is the CMO at Brand South Africa. And that is where we wrap up the Daily Discourse today. Thank you so much for joining us. We're going to hand over to a new book reading today, The Invisible People by Phuthumathi Nhleko. And we, of course, will be back tomorrow at 9 o'clock. Right now, I'm going to hand over to the book reading, followed by the fantastic Sakina Kamwendo. See you then. Take care. Bye-bye.
2: SFM's award-winning drama department presents the first episode of the book The Invisible People by Phuthuma Nhleko, read by Simpiwe Gwana. Please note that the views expressed in this book are not that of the station. Listener's discretion is advised.
3: The Invisible People by Phuthuma Nhleko. How a quarter of humanity can thrive in Africa by 2050. This book will serve as an irreplaceable source of inspiration to very numerous Africans, including those in the African diaspora, who daily pray for Africa's renaissance. Foreword by Thabo Mbeki, former president of South Africa. This book is a tour de force, blending history, economic and policy analysis, and strategic vision. Foreword by Jendai Fraser, former U.S. Assistant Secretary of State for African Affairs and former U.S. Ambassador to South Africa. In the next 25 years, Africa's population is predicted to double in size to 2.5 billion, so that by 2050, 1 in 4 people on Earth will be African. How can Africa accommodate and benefit from this huge demographic shift? In The Invisible People, former MTN CEO Phuthuma Nhleko calls for a new African renaissance based on 3 pillars. The first involves building a confident common identity rooted in Africa's long and rich history and celebrating its fundamental contributions to modern civilization, religion, and culture. The second is unleashing the kind of economic development that has so far eluded Africa by leveraging its significant assets and resources, abandoning outdated and inadequate economic models, and carving a new path grounded in a pan-African vision and based on technological and economic leapfrogging. The third pillar involves bolstering Africa's geopolitical influence by redefining its relationship with the US and China and embracing a strategic path in its own interests to take its rightful place in world affairs as home to a quarter of humanity. An insightful and inspiring journey through history, economics and geopolitics, The Invisible People will change the way that people view the future of Africa and the world. Putuma Nhleko is a celebrated business leader and former CEO and chairman of mobile network operator MTN. He is currently the chairman, the co-founder of Pembani Group, a South African domiciled resource and energy-focused investment holding company. He is also a director of IHS Towers and Engen Petroleum Pty Ltd. and chairman of the Johannesburg Stock Exchange, JSE, and Pembani Remgro Infrastructure Fund, PRIF, which invests in infrastructure projects on the African continent. Nhleko's previous directorships include BP PLC, Anglo-American PLC, the Nedbank Group, Old Mutual South Africa, Jonic Holdings, the Bidvest Group, and Alexander Forbes. He was voted Sunday Times Business Leader of the Year in 2009. He holds a BSc in Civil Engineering from Ohio State University and an MBA from Atlanta University, renamed Clark Atlanta University, and is Transformational Leadership Fellow of the Blavatnik School of Government and Public Policy at Oxford University.

This book, cleverly entitled The Invisible People, will serve as an irreplaceable source of inspiration to very numerous Africans, including those in the African diaspora, who daily pray, like the author of this book, for Africa's renaissance. More than this, surely, it must inspire these millions of African patriots to act with sustained vigor to bring about this renaissance. This is because it illustrates and communicates the message that the rebirth of a modern and humanist society of more than a billion people, rendering invisible by a hostile past, is actually possible and within reach if and when, as Africans, we allow ourselves to act together as pan-Africanists. Thabo Mbeki, former president of South Africa. The Invisible People is a long-awaited celebration of Africa's overlooked contribution to world history, a challenge to African countries to join together to achieve their economic potential, and a call for the continent to take its rightful place in world affairs. Haile Mariam Desalegn, former Prime Minister of Ethiopia. At a decisive moment in global history and demographic transition, the Invisible People contends that Africa's transformation hinges on intentionally reconstructing a unified African identity, integrating the continent and its diaspora as a strategic force. This book is a tour de force, blending history, economic and policy analysis and strategic vision to show how Africans can forge unity, mobilize capital and talent, strengthen institutions, and reposition Africa from a peripheral player to a confident architect of the emerging global system. As an African-American scholar and former diplomat, I especially appreciate its emphasis on the intentional reconstruction of a conscious African identity, one that fully integrates the continent and its global diaspora as necessary to overcome the legacies of slavery, colonialism, and self-imposed divisions. Mr. Nhleko highlights the vital contributions of Pan-African thought and links this consciousness to modern digital, financial, and cultural networks. Foundations for an African Renaissance in Power, Prosperity, and Global Influence. Jendai Fraser, former U.S. Assistant Secretary of State for African Affairs, former U.S. Ambassador to South Africa, and Dugannon Distinguished Visiting Fellow, Hoover Institution, Stanford University. This wonderfully rich and readable book reframes Africa's history and future. It begins with history, culture, religion, and identity, with the author weaving in his own experiences from his childhood in apartheid South Africa in Swaziland to his international business career to create a memorable sense of what is changing and what needs to change before outlining a positive economic pathway for the continent. Professor Nyire Woods, Dean of Pavlatnik School of Government, University of Oxford. This book compels us to reflect on the tectonic shift in the world's demography, with Africa's predicted to reach a population of 2.5 billion people in just over two decades, amounting to a quarter of humanity. What does this portend for Africa and those beyond its borders in an interconnected world? Increasing migration, a race for AI supremacy, growing insecurity and inequality, and turbulent geopolitics. The book suggests a way that Africa and the world cannot dismiss. Nouriel Roubini, Professor Emeritus, New York University. The Invisible People provides an aerial view of Africa's past, present, and possible future, while it struggles to find its place in this turbulent world. The author, a successful African businessman, projects his own personal journey against the new evolving Africa. A good read. Sir Mo Ibrahim, philanthropist and founder of the Mo Ibrahim Foundation. This book is dedicated to the generation of my two grandchildren, Zwelakhe Nhleko Brown and Langaletu Nxumalo, and all those to follow them. Semper Aliquid Novi Africam
Advere. Africa always brings something new. A Greek proverb quoted by Pliny.

Introduction. A decade ago, a 700-page book that could be used as a doorstop was waved around by prominent business news anchors. Praise for the book was effusive, the most important work since Karl Marx's Das Kapital. Some said, I was intrigued. Although Thomas Piketty's groundbreaking book, Capital in the 21st Century, could be described as a rather dry read, it grabbed my attention. What lingered in my mind was neither Piketty's complex econometric calculations nor his primary assertion that wealth concentration tends to increase over time, leading to ever greater global inequality. Rather, what startled me were demographic projections that Africa's population is growing at a rate that is, and increasingly will be, dwarfing that of other regions. As I looked further into these numbers, the implications became clear. By the year 2050, Africa will be home to 1 in 4 people in the world. 1 in 4. This was a startling number. Questions immediately began to well in my head. What did this portend for Africa and say for the future life of a 5-year-old African child today? And more generally, what did this mean for the world? Within only 25 years, the world's population is expected to grow from some 8 billion today to almost 10 billion people. This overall growth will be unevenly distributed, creating significant demographic shifts. According to the current projections, Asia will be home to nearly half of humanity by 2050, compared to less than 10% in Europe and North America combined. Africa's population, currently the fastest growing in the world, is expected to almost double to 2.5 billion people by 2050.

That was the first episode of the book, The Invisible People, by Phuthuma Nhleko, read by Simpiwe Gwana. The book is available online and in all leading stores countrywide. 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

0: 12 o'clock on Thursday, the 30th of July, 2026. A very warm welcome to Update at Noon here on SAFM, leading the conversation. I'm Sakina Kamwendo. Coming up in the next hour.
1: It is so easy at this point of where we are as IDAC to manipulate the statements, who the suspects are, how the investigation is to proceed.
0: State advocate at IDAC, Drushantha Ramsamy, has taken the stand at the Madlanga Commission to testify about matters relating to the unit.
2: Cabinet has noted allegations that white South Africans who chose to resettle in the United States of America under the falsehood of a white genocide in South Africa have been denied visas in that country.
0: The minister in the presidency, Khumbudzo Ntshavheni, says that cabinet maintains that Afrikaners who relocated to the United States over allegations of genocide are welcome back to South Africa. And John Khirika has some sporting details for us.
3: Obviously keeping an eye on the Commonwealth Games, South African in the javelin, but also it's 51 hours, Sakina, to the start of the local football season.
0: Ah. Can you believe it? Right, John Chirica will give us more details, second half of the show. Right now, though, if you have anything on your mind, please let us know. 41391, that's the SMS line number. You can also write via X at SABC News_radio, or you can send us a WhatsApp voice note on 082-692-3909. Well, these and more stories coming up on this Thursday edition of Update at Noon. First, though, here's the latest news with Ondela Mbana.

0: Thank you, Sakina. On the top stories, Malanga Commission to issue a notice to Andrea Johnson and a Northern Cape man sentenced to 25 years imprisonment for rape. For SAFM News, I am Ondela Mbana, and a very good day. The Malanga Commission is expected to issue a Rule 3 notice to former IDEC head advocate Andrea Johnson. The notice will ensure that Johnson returns to the Commission to respond to allegations made by IDEC state advocate Drushanta Ramsemi. Ramsemi has testified that Johnson referred to the investigation into senior crime intelligence officer as Project Diversion. She further alleges that Johnson personally oversaw the investigation into the appointment of Crime Intelligence Brigadier Dinebo Mokwele, who was previously employed as a BMW engineer.
1: It is my belief that Advocate Johnson handpicked me to be part of this project because I had successfully, or rather we had successfully, investigated another Section 27 referral matter involving a high-profile individual. I also believe that Advocate Johnson picked me because she thought that I would not question or ask questions, because I'm a state advocate, not a senior state advocate, not a deputy director of public prosecutions. What she did not anticipate was that Mansa Rapesu, the lead investigator, and I would question Project Diversion from the start.
0: Meanwhile, Ramsemi has told the Malanga Commission that her former boss, Advocate Andrea Johnson, did not take kindly to people refusing to implement her unlawful instructions. She says most staff members at IDEC are receiving counseling from Johnson's hostile treatment. Johnson concluded her six-day testimony before the commission yesterday, where she responded to questions regarding several cases handled by IDEC involving high-ranking police officers. Ramsemi has also told the commission that Johnson lied about her involvement in the investigation concerning the head of Crime Intelligence Technical Support Services, Brigadier Dinebo Mokwele, during her testimony last week.
1: Advocate Johnson told many untruths about me and my involvement in what is now known as the Mokwele case. She did not disclose that I raised concerns from the onset and repeatedly thereafter, which concerns I deal with in detail. These concerns are not limited to the Mokwele matter. I had concerns about the crime intelligence related cases and matters relating to the National Commissioner, General Fani Masiamola.
0: A Northern Cape man who raped women between 2020 and 2023 has been sentenced to 25 years behind bars by the Hartswater Regional Court. The man raped three women, who included a 17-year-old girl who was also assaulted by the convicted man. The convicted man was linked to his crimes through DNA. Provincial police spokesperson Thabo Letabe elaborates.
2: The accused, Khwetsi Modimo Piet Letabele, was linked to three separate rape cases through forensic DNA evidence after two of the victims were initially unable to identify him. The offences were committed between December 2020 and October 2023 in the Jan Kemp Storp Policing Precinct. The forensic results conclusively linked the accused to all three rape cases, providing compelling evidence that ultimately secured his conviction.
0: The Modimule Mogopong local municipality says they have appointed a private company to extinguish a fire which has engulfed its Vaal water dumping site in Limpopo. The municipality spokesperson Michael Makungo says the blaze started last Sunday when a group of children lit a fire to burn cables for scraps near the municipal dumping site. Makungo has cautioned local residents to refrain from burning objects as it would pose health risks and environmental damage.
3: The service provider is expected to commence operations to extinguish the fire within the next 2 days. The municipality resolved to appoint a private service provider due to the magnitude of the fire and the fact that the municipality does not have the necessary resources and equipment to deal with the situation effectively. The municipality will continue to monitor the situation and take the necessary measures to ensure that the fire is brought under control and that further damage is prevented.
0: Lieutenant General Arthur Adams has been appointed as the Northwest Provincial Police Commissioner from August the 1st. The position has been vacant since December 2024, following the retirement of Lieutenant General Silo Gwena. Adams used to be a district commander to the Bujanala district, including areas such as Rustenburg and Brits. He was later appointed as the Deputy Provincial Commissioner for Visible Policing in the First State. The African Union Executive Council of Ministers meeting has agreed that migration has become a challenge to the continent. The ministerial gathering that has just concluded in Addis Ababa, Ethiopia, has also taken a resolution that proposes a comprehensive discussion on the issue at one of the leaders' meeting that is likely going to take place in Egypt later this year. Sophie Mugwena reports.
4: The gathering has proposed that this issue be discussed by leaders in a holistic manner and not putting one country under spotlight. South African President Cyril Ramaphosa made a call to the Pan-African Parliament to discuss migration in a broader context.
0: Recapping the top story, the Madlanga Commission is expected to issue a Rule 3 notice to former IDEC head advocate Andrea Johnson. I'm Mondela Mbana for SFM News, headlines at 12:30.
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6: Thanks so much, Ondela. Good afternoon, everyone. It's 8 minutes after 12, and welcome to Update at Noon. Well, as Ondela said, another day, more revelations at the Madlanga Commission. It's day 151 today, and Advocate Ramsamy, and we have, of course, heard about her during the Advocate... Advocate Johnson. I almost said Advocate Batoy, but it's simply because Advocate Batoy's name did come up earlier this morning. But Advocate Andrea Johnson, the now former head of IDEC, her testimony all but being taken apart by the IDEC advocate currently giving evidence. And she's disputing a lot of what Advocate Andrea Johnson had put up as fact, which has led to the commission now issuing that new notice for Advocate Johnson to return to the Madlanga Commission. This after she had already testified for 6 days. Well, a lot happening there, and we certainly will take you to that. Advocate Ramsamy currently continuing her testimony. It's been quite a revelation. So continuing the IDEC stream. A few other stories that we also are keeping an eye on, and this one is currently happening. The Minister in the Presidency, Khumbudzo Ntshavheni, she's of course doing her briefing and says, among other things, that South Africans returning home will always be welcome, regardless of their political views and how they left. And then, of course, also a few court stories. There's the Senzo Meyiwa trial. There is the Vusumuzi Cat Matlala trial that's also ongoing. We'll also bring you up to speed with what happened in that Northern Cape rape case, where police say they are also concerned about other incidents at this point of rape, and particularly statutory rape in that particular province. So quite a bit going on. Let's get the show on the road.
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6: The Minister in the Presidency, Khumbudzo Ntshavheni, says that South Africans returning home will always be welcome, regardless of their political views, following reports that some white South Africans who relocated to the United States have allegedly been denied visas. Now, Ntshavheni says that Cabinet has approved extending the validity of light motor vehicle driver's licenses from 5 to 10 years, and that, of course, subject to legislative amendments, while a revised electricity pricing policy has been released for public comment. The minister was briefing the media on the outcomes of the cabinet meeting that was held on Wednesday, the 29th of July, and Ntshavheni had this to say.
8: There is no place like home. For the returning South Africans, we'll always be welcome.
4: Cabinet has noted allegations that white South Africans who chose to resettle in the United States of America under the falsehood of a white genocide in South Africa have been denied visas in that country. Cabinet has reiterated that South Africans, irrespective of their political views, will always have a home in this country without the fear of political persecution and suppression in accordance with the laws of the Republic. Cabinet acknowledged that South Africa is still confronted by many socioeconomic challenges that affect all South Africans, irrespective of race and gender. These challenges must be addressed through a collective all of South Africa effort involving government, political parties, labor unions, business, civil society, and individual South Africans. The collective efforts must acknowledge the continued impact of the legacy of apartheid rule and the need for redress the injustices of the past. Cabinet calls on all South Africans to continue to reject those seeking to reverse the gains of our freedom through racial mobilization and to recommit to the goal of building a united, non-racial and prosperous South Africa. On the 2026 winter customary initiation season, Cabinet expressed deep concern over the continued loss of life and other disturbing incidences recorded during the 2026 winter customary initiation season. Cabinet conveyed its heartfelt condolences to the families of the 47 initiates who lost their lives during the 2026 winter customary initiation season and wish those injured or still receiving medical treatment a speedy recovery. Cabinet further welcomed the swift response by law enforcement agencies to ensure that those who contravened customary initiation laws are held accountable. To date, approximately 161 criminal cases have been opened, resulting in the arrest of 41 people. In addition, 42 illegal initiation schools were closed and 181 initiates rescued and 93 hospitalized. On cabinet decisions, extension of driving license validity period from 5 years to 10 years. Cabinet approved the extension of the validity period of driving licenses for codes A, A1, B, and EB from 5 years to 10 years. The 10-year renewal period will apply only to light motor vehicles. Heavy commercial and public transport vehicles will remain subject to existing 2 or 5 year renewal cycles, while professional driver's permits will also remain on the 2 year renewal cycle. The change aligns with international best practice, enhances administrative efficiencies, reduces the frequency of renewals for motorists, and eases service demand pressures within the licensing system. The implementation of the extended validity period requires legislative amendments, so motorists must therefore continue to renew expired driving licenses cards until the new law takes effect. Revised electricity pricing policy. Cabinet approved the publication of the revised electricity pricing policy for public comments. The policy updates the 2008 electricity pricing policy to reflect developments in the electricity supply industry, including ongoing market reforms arising from the unbundling of Eskom and the implementation of the Electricity Regulation Amendment Act of 2024. The policy strengthens the regulatory framework governing electricity prices, tariffs and charges, and provides tariff transparency through the unbundling of tariffs across generation, transmission, distribution and retail activities, thus consolidating regulatory arrangements for electricity pricing across the various pricing interfaces between generators, traders, the National Transmission Company of South Africa, and the distributors. It also establishes the framework through which these interfaces will be enabled and regulated by NERSA. The policy supports the introduction of cost-reflective tariffs while protecting vulnerable users and strategic economic sectors.
6: And that was the Minister in the Presidency, Khumbudzo Ntshavheni, who is today briefing the media on the outcomes of the Cabinet meeting that was held yesterday on Wednesday, 29 July 2026. And some rather consequential announcements there. So let us know your thoughts. The extension of the driver's license validity period from 5 to 10 years, and also the fact that they will be looking into electricity pricing, which has become absolutely exorbitant. So please let us know your thoughts, and of course we'll share that with everyone else.
5: Update at noon, midday to 1 p.m.
6: 16 minutes after 12, the South African Weather Service says that snow has returned to parts of the country. This is a bitter cold spell continues ahead of the weekend. A snowfall has been reported in the Eastern Cape, parts of KwaZulu-Natal and the Free State along the Lesotho border. Motorists are urged to exercise caution on the icy roads, and the Weather Service has also warned of damaging winds and rough seas along the KwaZulu-Natal coast, with cool, partly cloudy conditions also expected in Gauteng. South African Weather Service forecaster Letlohonolo Tobela joins us right now. Letlohonolo, good afternoon. So first off, what's driving the latest cold front?
8: Good afternoon, SK, and thanks for having us today. It's mainly driven by the cold front, as you've noted. There was the cold front. It is a weather system which carries cold air behind it. And as it moved further over the southern parts into the eastern areas, it left a lot of the cold MS behind it, which then resulted in more of the cold conditions over the eastern parts of the Eastern Cape. But it was associated with another system which was pushing the cold behind it. And in the upper air, there was also some perturbations that assisted in dropping the freezing level, as well as resulting in cold conditions and enough moisture for us to see the snow that you saw over the high-lying areas of the Eastern Cape into the southern parts of KwaZulu-Natal, let me just say, in the Drakensberg Mountains.
6: And you mentioned the Drakensberg Mountains, and more specifically, which sort of areas are likely to experience the heaviest of the snowfall and also the most severe cold snaps over the next 24, say, to 48 hours, Letlohonolo?
8: Let me start with good news. The snow was between yesterday and the day before yesterday. From today into the weekend, we can expect some clearing and we're going to start seeing cold conditions. It would mainly move from very cold to cold conditions, then it results in cool temperatures into the weekend, especially over the eastern half of the Eastern Cape into the southern parts of KwaZulu-Natal. We only have just isolated rain and showers along the east coast of the country, which includes the coastal areas of the Eastern Cape as well as into KwaZulu-Natal. One thing that you mentioned that will remain into the weekend is just damaging winds and waves along the coastal areas of KwaZulu-Natal, especially between Durban all the way into the northern parts of Richards Bay, which may result in navigation at sea to be difficult and may also start causing some problems into the adjacent interior, which is the inland areas around Pietermaritzburg all the way to the northern parts of KwaZulu-Natal. So in terms of the snow, we're going to start seeing dissipation. It will die out into the weekend, but for now, there is still some remnants of some snow over the high-lying areas of the Eastern Cape into the southern parts of KwaZulu-Natal. To mention the places, it is under areas around Sunny Pass, all the way to Buckley East, parts around Underberg in the KZN, as well as the Lesotho border into the Free State, as you had mentioned. But you should be aware that peak season for snow is definitely between June and August, and most likely most of our events of snow happen in July. So it is the last kick of a dying horse, Sakina, as we see July is sending us off with beautiful snow.
6: Yeah, I think we were just a bit spoiled with the beautiful winter weather up here in the Highveld, and we thought we had seen the back of winter, but clearly not. Thloni, thank you so much for that. That was the South African Weather Service forecaster, Letlohonolo Tobela.
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6: It's 20 minutes after 12. Now, the Northern Cape Police say that they are concerned about the number of incidents of statutory rape in the province. A number of these cases have come to light due to mandatory reporting when teenage girls become pregnant. But the sentences for these crimes are mostly suspended sentences. Calvinia in the Northern Cape seems to be a bit of a hotspot, with numerous reports from police emanating from that area. Now, all those convicted for statutory rape in those areas are receiving sentences of less than 10 years, wholly suspended, it would seem. So to discuss this matter further, we join on the line by Women Waging War founder, Millicent George. Millicent, thanks for your time. Welcome to Update at Noon.
9: Hi, Sakina. How are you?
6: I'm very well. I hope you are too. Millicent, first
9: Thank
6: off...
9: you to the listeners as well.
6: Are you just able to give us, you know, a picture of the sort of incidents that you are seeing and, of course, incidents of statutory rape in particular in the Northern Cape?
9: Thank you so much, Sakina, and to all the listeners of SAFM. Today, the issue of statutory rape is actually one that is very close to our hearts. And as an organization, we've been fighting this issue because it doesn't only happen in the communities. It actually happens in the schools where the grooming of these children is happening in the schools, where principals, teachers, caretakers, they are just doing as they please with our children. And today the hotspot is Calvinia, but the whole Northern Cape is the rape crisis, the rape epicenter of the whole province, because what is happening in the Northern Cape is so, it's so heartbreaking, and it needs serious attention. As an organization, we've been pushing the department, having marches, demanding that reports be released or independent investigations be done, because the rot is so deep. We are dealing with children and families who are dealing with deep traumas, where these children are just, you know, expected to carry on with their lives. And the fact needs to be highlighted that statutory rape is a criminal offense, and people who groom children, even if the child is consenting, there's no such thing as a child is consenting when a child is underage. So these things need to be highlighted, that even when you know of this particular incident happening, and in small areas like Calvinia, where they are far from everything, that is a serious, serious red flag, where this concealment and the silence and the distance from every other aspect of support is so far that makes the children to be vulnerable at all times. And concealing, knowing about it, Sakina, to South Africa, it is a criminal offense to know about this thing and not talk about it and conceal it. So if you don't report it within 24 hours, knowing that children are under attack like this, you are also a part of the problem. Criminal offenses need to be also instituted against people who know about statutory rape but say nothing.
6: Mm-hmm. And that's so important. I'm just looking, Millicent, at some of the national statistics for the year 2024-2025. 117,195 girls aged between 10 and 19 gave birth in public facilities in the Republic of South Africa. Around 115,000 of those were aged 15 to 19, and more than 2,000 were aged 10 to 14. As you said, under 16, a girl of 16 or under cannot consent.
9: Mm.
6: So what is happening? And you know, one of the things that I also picked up is where you were talking about the sentences that are being meted out to the perpetrators who are found guilty of statutory rape. Talk to us about that situation as well, because this is a very serious matter that requires a whole of society approach.
9: So important. Remember, GBVF was actually declared a national crisis. But the urgency in developing systems that will capture and process, and you know, we say in our world, in GBV, we say rapid responses. There isn't a system that is put in place properly for us to be able to process these types of things. Because as soon as a child goes or steps into a clinic and a child is pregnant at 11, at 12 years, 15 years, there has to be a process that ensues that says that how are we capturing who impregnated this child? That needs to be the first thing, even if they are, you know, peers. You know, the law is also very clear in terms of children under 18, under 16 indulging in sex or sexual activities, where they can also be charged for practicing or acting in sexual manners, even if they are peers. You understand? So for us as Women Waging War, and especially through the Department of Education and Social Development, NPA, and all of the role players, we've been pushing Sakina to say that let us create a system that will capture and process these things, because at some point most of them sugar daddies are grooming these children. You know, now we have the foreign nationals who are having these tuck shops, and more we are getting cases where foreign nationals are raping children, and they target the poorest of the poor. And when you look at Calphurnia and how far it is, like from here to Calphurnia is about 5 hours drive from Kimberley. It's about 5 hours drive. It's about 4 hours or 3.5 hours to Cape Town, from there to Cape Town. So when we look at the distances and the poverty, and when we profile the community, that community is a sitting duck. That community without resources, far away from everything, is a sitting duck, where these foreign nationals, men who have money, principles, you know, the stigma aspect of things, where when you look at small communities, everyone wants to hush things. Things can't be spoken about in terms of, you know, preserving dignities or keeping these types of secrets. So our children are in trouble. And the lackluster response from government, it is our main concern as Women Waging War. We demonstrate, we plan marches, we demand stakeholder setups to be put in place, but how the government is responding, it is so slow. And the children in Calphurnia and all over the Northern Cape, in fact, where there are systems like Thuthuzela care centers and some systems that are put in place, but how efficient and effective are these? How often is the government reporting to the community to say that, you know, from each school that is there in the Northern Cape, how many principals have been, fingered to say that they are raping children in schools? Caretakers, you know, children as young as grade ones. In the Northern Cape, grade one students in a particular school year, 5 children in one school were raped by one caretaker. And it's just business as usual. Children it in high schools, Millicent, are targeted by I'm not kidding you.
6: It cannot
9: in
6: be.
9: Fact, there is so much happening that

0: make a case when the child is 18. You know, our communities are not sufficiently educated. Mm. And if we have budgets for a lot of things, why can we not budget like GBVF grooming and statutory rape is a crisis? Because one of the things about the Northern Cape, the district gripped in poverty, it is the fact that the poverty itself becomes a thing where communities or families are targeted. The Somalian who raped this 11-year-old offered the mother 5,000 rand and the case went away. We are on that case now.
1: Well, Millicent, we have to leave it there for today, but I tell you what, we certainly need to keep the spotlight on this particular issue. And as you say, poverty and inequality were actually seen as some of the key contributing factors to this teen pregnancy epidemic, because that's what it is. And just think about it. If you have pregnancies among children 10 to 14 years old, numbering more than 2,387, and unfortunately, nobody seems to be paying the price for it. We are not following our own laws that we've enacted in this country. But hey, we're going to pick up on this again. Let us know your thoughts. For now, let's bring you up to speed with the latest news. Here's Onda Lambana.
2: Thank you, Sakina, and a very good day on the news headlines. Certain categories of South African drivers will now have their licenses valid for 10 years. This came out at the post-cabinet briefing in Pretoria earlier today. The Malanga Commission is expected to issue a Rule 3 notice to former IDEC head advocate Andrea Johnson, and officials in Japan say the number of people now known to have died after a powerful earthquake struck the south of the country has risen to 28. A full update follows the top of the hour.
3: Economic news on SAFM. 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
1: The rand is trading at 16 rand 62 cents to the US dollar, 22 rand 20 cents to the pound sterling, and 19 rand 4 cents to the euro. The euro currently trading at $1.14, and the dollar's at 163 yen 62. In Brazil, 1 US dollar is trading at 5 real 11 cents. In Russia, 79 rubles 90. India, 95 rupees 68. And in China, 1 US dollar is changing hands at 6 yuan 75. Asian markets were mixed at closing bell. Japan's Nikkei gained 0.5%. Hong Kong's Hang Seng added 0.2%. Mainland China's Shanghai Composite was off 0.6%, and India's markets higher at the close of trade. The JSE red across the board at midday. The All Share Index has dropped 0.3% and is at 110,132. The Industrials 25 Index down 0.3%. Financials have fallen 0.4%. Top 10 Resources Index is flat, and the Precious Metals and Mining Index off 0.4%. European markets are mainly higher at this hour. Britain's FTSE 100 up 0.5%. The CAC 40 in France has added 0.7%. Germany's DAX off 0.6%. Looking at commodity prices, gold trading at $4,064 per fine ounce, platinum's at $1,608 per ounce, while the price of Brent crude oil, $91.93 a barrel.
3: SAFM Sport with John Gerica.
1: Yeah, we're moving in the wrong direction there again.
4: And I'm trying to bring you some good news, but that's coming up later. Can I tell you about FIFA first?
1: Please
4: this,
1: do.
4: This scandal. This is just another scandal. UEFA, that's European Football Body, going to hold an emergency meeting today to discuss its response to FIFA President Gianni Infantino's controversial plan to sell a 20% stake in World Cup commercial rights to private investors. The move follows FIFA giving its 211 member associations until September the 19th to decide whether to back the proposal in exchange for an initial payment of $20 million. It seems a bit scandalous. Anyway,
1: you're right.
4: UEFA has criticized the deadline, saying it says everything you need to know about the plan. FIFA insists the proposal is optional, says the investment would generate more funding for football development worldwide. The plan sparked widespread criticism from football bodies, players' unions and leagues who argue that the World Cup should not be treated as a private investment asset. Here's the president of the French Football Federation, Philippe Diallo.
5: Nous avons découvert à travers un communiqué de presse un projet We found out via a press release about a very important project. We don't have any details about it, and the little that we know raises many questions. As a federation, we weren't consulted, and we do not know the details.

0: dossier et ne dispose d'aucun élément particulier.
1: Going to keep a close eye on that. And to on the field, WAFCON today, back to Group A in the Women's Africa Cup of Nations, Senegal against Kenya. They were the first round losers. First round winners, Morocco against Algeria, kicks off at 10 o'clock today to decide who finishes top of that table. Locally, 50 and a half hours to the start of the Premiership. Stellenbosch FC have a tough start of the season. The men from the Cape scheduled to host AmaZulu and the opening fixture on Saturday, but they don't have a venue. So they're going to be playing their match in Durban, which is where their hosts are going to be. Well, their normal home ground, the Donnie Craven Stadium, is unavailable. That's been reserved for an international rugby tournament. The Athlone Stadium is being used by the New Zealand All Blacks as they prepare for the test against South Africa. And the Cape Town Stadium is not available because the Stormers are playing the Sharks in a Currie Cup match.
2: Are those the only stadia?
1: The three big ones.
2: In and around Cape Town?
1: It seems so, yeah.
2: Wow.
1: Yeah, I guess, yeah. I don't know. And Gavin Hunt, the coach, also dealing with player management.
3: Very tough for clubs like us because obviously players are leaving, players are coming in. You know, it's been a very tough season for us, pre-season. As when I got here now, one player left this morning now again. You know, must be another one tomorrow. So, yeah, it's been very tough.
4: What
3: is that? Well, experience. Obviously, you need to have a backup plan. But obviously it does hit you hard when you can't prepare, you know, patterns, whatever you want to do and how you want to play and combinations and things like that. So, yeah, so late, difficult.
2: I have a question.
1: You're still thinking here.
2: No, I'm flabbergasted by it all. So, quite apart from fixtures and, you know, rosters and all of those things that are done in advance, surely Stellies has a home base. Surely that has. So how is your home base not available to you?
1: Because it's being used by the rugby thing. And
2: How
1: did you not know that Stellies are playing their opening match on August the 1st?
2: Exactly. Doesn't make sense.
1: You see, but this is the problem. The clubs don't own their grounds. It's owned by the municipality. Municipalities will make decisions.
2: No, but surely you have an agreement in place with the municipality.
1: Yeah, that these are the fixtures. This is the list. This is when it's going to be available.
2: And if this is your home ground, then surely you would have first preference to it.
1: Also, there's, you know, I was thinking, well, if you just have a patch of grass, just open your match there. You know, there must be a second field or something, but I guess there's rules and regulations about size and television coverage and safety and security and all those things.
2: Okay, but
1: with it as well.
2: If the All Blacks need a place, surely you can find a school. There are schools with serious
1: hundreds of private schools and
2: facilities, beautiful facilities.
1: Yeah.
2: God, this doesn't make sense.
1: Let's start with a big match of the day in Glasgow today. There's athletics, there's swimming is finished, but there's the netball. And this is how important it is, right? South Africa up against England in the netball tonight. It's the last round of pool matches. The Proteas beaten by Australia last night by a 10-point margin. That result puts South Africa into third place in Pool A behind England on goal difference. So with only the top two advancing in the semis, tonight's match between South Africa and England technically is a quarterfinal. That match starts at 10 p.m. tonight. South Africa have to beat England.
2: Another late night.
1: Javelin on just about finished now, qualifying for the men's javelin. Do Smit was involved there. You need to throw an 84 meters or be in the top 12. Nobody managed that 84 meters, but Smit opened with an 80.64, his only throw. It put him into third spot, so he should qualify for the final. Marion Faree is about to start in the 100-meter hurdle semis. She needs to finish in the top three to advance to tonight's final. The big news over the first week or so, Team South Africa's swimmers underline their status as the country's biggest medal hopes. They finished with an impressive 16 medals. Peter Kutsia starred, 3 backstroke gold medals, including a games record in the 100 metres. Chad Leclos added another chapter to his career. He claimed his record-breaking 21st Commonwealth Games medal when South Africa took bronze in the men's 4x100 medley, making him the most decorated athlete in games history. South Africa also enjoyed relay success, medals across several team events, while the country's young swimmers show there's plenty of talent ready to follow in the footsteps of the legends. Swimming squad accounted for all 16 of South Africa's medals so far in the pool competition. It comes despite well-publicized financial challenges within Swimming South Africa. Last year, the federation said it needed 85 million rand to prepare the athletes for 28 and the 32 Olympic Games. Parents are having to fund their kids to go off to world championships as well.
2: A para-athlete, Christian Sadie, deserves a mention his gold last night. That's our other gold medal from last night. So, well done to him.
1: I've got to go. I'll see you later. Come on.
4: Update at noon, midday to 1 p.m.
2: Thanks so much, John Gierke. Always enjoy that, and he'll be back with us tomorrow. All right, 20 minutes before 1. In a drive to maximize profits, Zimbabwean chicken farmers regularly buy antiretroviral drugs, or ARVs, intended for HIV patients in the country on the black market in order to mix into chicken feed. Now, farmers believe that the drugs protect their stock from diseases and also act as growth stimulants. The South African Accountability Journalism Project interviewed two people operating on the front lines of broiler chicken farming in the Harare area, both of whom illuminated to the practice. Now, They discuss this further, and we are now going to hear, as we join on the line by the investigative journalist for the Southern Africa Accountability Journalism Project in collaboration with the Henry Nxumalo Foundation, Delphine Tagwireyi. Delphine, thanks so much for your time, and welcome to Update at Noon.
5: Thank you, Sakina. Thank you so much for the invite.
2: It's one of those stories where you read it and you're like, I cannot believe what I'm reading, but it is in fact true, isn't it?
5: Yes, it is.
2: So the farmers are literally mixing their chicken feed with ARVs, and these ARVs are bought on the black market. And where do they get this from? Is it in Zimbabwe, or is this ARVs that come from elsewhere, like South Africa?
5: So from our investigation, right, corrupt health officials are actually in Zimbabwe, and they are the ones that are fueling the black market. And so they are creating artificial shortages because people that are living with HIV and AIDS and have not yet received treatment are severely affected by the division of, you know, the ARVs on the black market.
2: And I tell you why I asked the question about South Africa, because we've reported on several stories where buses have been stopped, and among things mm-hmm. that were confiscated were ARVs. Mm-hmm. And when I saw this story, I immediately mm-hmm. thought, you know, could there be a connection between the two?
5: Well, our investigation really was about the corrupt health officials in Zimbabwe.
2: So that's quite interesting. But the farmers, as your research shows, believe that the drugs actually protects their stock from diseases. Now, mm-hmm. has there been any sort of scientific investigations to actually establish how this alters, the actual end product that people consume as chicken?
5: Mm-hmm. So there has not been any scientific evidence that is backed by this claim. However, you know, like there were studies that were conducted in Tanzania and Uganda. So these were accounts from farmers that we interviewed. And it's also what these Zimbabwean farmers that we interviewed also alluded to the same issue. But there is no scientific backing.
2: And what are the Zimbabwean health and agricultural authorities saying about this practice, Delphine?
5: Oh, okay. So what I would tell you, Sakina, is that this issue was flagged by authorities in Zimbabwe as early as 2015, where the National AIDS Council, they were the first to warn our poultry farmers to stop using ARVs in chicken feed. So what I would say is currently they have enacted what they call the National Action Plan, where they are trying to curb antimicrobial resistance. So basically with their development partners, what they're doing is they're training farmers on biosecurity as well as educating them to reduce the use of antimicrobial agents that also include ARVs and antibiotics in feeding their poultry.
2: And with regard to clamping down on errant health officials who are supplying this black market, did they have anything to say about that?
5: Well, there was a press briefing by the Ministry of Health. They alluded to the fact that they are aware that this has been ongoing. So I'm sure, like in our following report, because we're going to have a report on what happens, what's the next step, because this is a public health risk. And what the article really did was just to, you know, magnify that we have a serious health issue the World Health Organization has called it a public health crisis, and we should be worried because you would note that experts that were quoted in the article actually say that simple infections will eventually become harder to treat, and people will actually die from those simple infections. Why? Because they've consumed poultry that contains ARVs and antibiotics meant for humans.
2: Is this something that the farmers themselves are aware of, Delphine?
5: The farmer we interviewed with our investigative team really is aware, because she does not consume the poultry that she feeds the ARVs.
2: Wow. Yeah. That is telling right there. But I tell you what, Delphine, please let us know, you know, when you do the follow-up, please come back to us and give us feedback on that as well, because we really are interested and would love to follow up on the story. But thank you so much for your time, Delphine Dagwireyi, who is an investigative journalist for the Southern Africa Accountability Journalism Project in collaboration with the Henry Nxumalo Foundation. What a story that is. And as she says, Delphine, there, what is concerning is, of course, the long-term health effects on humans. And also, I can't understand why people would do this. And worse, for the farmer who practices this to not eat the same chicken that she has no qualms selling to other people sounds absolutely criminal. But we'll leave that there for now. Please let us know your thoughts.
4: Update at noon, midday to 1 p.m.
2: And with that, let's take you now to the Madlanga Commission. It's been absolutely riveting this morning, just listening to Advocate Ramsamy, basically just taking apart what Advocate Andrea Johnson has been saying for over these past 6 days, her denials, and Advocate Ramsamy, among others, speaking of exactly how informed and involved Advocate Johnson has been in some of the matters that were canvassed at the commission. And leading evidence today is Advocate Lee Seagulls Ncube.
6: Investigators to wait upon the reply, and you giving them the go-ahead to collect the dockets. Thank you. 114.
7: You can just go to her reply, because that's a repeat of your question, of your message.
6: Thank you. So this she replies at 11:40. They must wait till I get the go-ahead. 11:42. I will advise the team. Thank you. I then send another message at 11:44. Mansa received a call to come collect the dockets in 30 minutes in CBD, CBD being Pretoria. Please advise if he should. From a Colonel Phillips. Advocate Johnson replies at 12:00. Ask him to call Colonel Phillips quickly and ask if General Sentamule asked him to give us the dockets. Once you revert, I will tell you what to do. They confirm that...
7: Just go to the next page and read it. It's the full message on 115. They confirm.
6: Thank you. They confirm that it came from General S. They are asking us to also give them a copy of the letter sent for their record purposes. But they will provide the dockets today, and we must drop off the letter at our convenience. Advocate Johnson replies, get a copy of the letter to General Sentamule from Ino and take it with. The dockets must be copied immediately, and then the originals handed to Ino. Thank you. We'll attend to it now. At 14:53, I send another message. Afternoon, Advocate Johnson. I have received dockets. I have made a copy and handed originals in an envelope to Ino. I will peruse all the sections and provide a report to yourself. She replies, thank you. The next morning.
7: Okay, we'll get to that later. So then we have to return to your statement at page 24, paragraph 56.
6: I later confirmed with Advocate Johnson that the dockets were received from Lieutenant General Sentamule, and that Rapresu had been requested to provide written request for their purpose, record purposes, but that the dockets would be made available that day. Advocate Johnson then asked me to get a copy of the written request to Lieutenant General Sentamule from her assistant, and that I must be, that it must be delivered when the dockets are collected. She also gave me an instruction that the dockets must be copied immediately and the originals must be handed to her personal assistant. A few hours later, I advised Advocate Johnson that I had received the dockets, a copy was made, and the original placed in an envelope given to her personal assistant. I told her that I would peruse all the sections and prepare a report to her. The request for the dockets was yet another matter that did not sit well with me. We usually request certified copies of the docket, and the originals are retained by whomever the request is addressed to. In this instance, I was asked to request for the original dockets, which is evident from the letter to Major General Kumalo. Before I deal with my report, I must address the issue of the letter to Major General Kumalo. Advocate Johnson testified that we sent the letter requesting the dockets to Major General Kumalo, and that he had indicated that the dockets were not with him or were not his. As stated above, the letter was never sent to Major General Kumalo, and Advocate Johnson knew that because she told me to shed the letter. Advocate Johnson told me that the letter had been changed and addressed to General Sentinel.
8: I may have misunderstood. Was the one that you had to shred, not the one that was to go to Lieutenant General Jacobs?
6: No, Chair.
8: Yes.
6: The instruction on the 6th was to draft to Lieutenant General Mbuso Kumalo. That letter was in the envelope that was sealed, marked by hand. That letter was never sent. Mm-hmm. So when I got to the office on the 9th, that letter was handed in a sealed, almost like an exhibit bag letter, a document thing, and handed to me by Innocent, because obviously Rapeso had to go and fetch the dockets. Rapeso, he had not come to the office with regards to collecting the letter or anything, but he will explain what his actions were. He called me and stated they want the letter changed from Kumalo to Jacobs. I then contacted Advocate Johnson. Remember, I'm not the signatory of the letter. So I'm informing her that the person it is addressed to needs to be changed to Jacobs. She says not to worry, shred the letter, because they've already contacted Sentamule.
8: Oh.
6: I apologize for not using the titles, the lieutenant.
8: Okay, all right. It was a reference to Jacobs at a time when you were talking about a letter that was to have gone to him, that you then talked about the shredding, and I thought the shredding related to Lieutenant General Jacobs. No, thank you.
6: Sorry. I'll read slower but louder.
7: That is at page 113, where you say, "Morning, Advocate Johnson, trust you, the letter that was sealed for Kumalo has to be changed to Lieutenant General Jacobs." So at that stage, it's still to General Kumalo. It's not you. You are telling her it has to be changed.
6: Correct.
7: And she then says, "Shred. It's not going to Jacobs. Shred the letter," which the only letter then is to General Kumalo at that stage in the sealed bag.
6: Correct.
7: Okay.
9: Is there a particular reason why the process you describe about getting dockets, that you make copies, you get certified copies and leave the original with its owners, the agency that owns the docket? Is there a particular reason for that?
6: It's, if I may just put it in a simple example. Centurion Police Station is the owner of that docket. Valeria Police Station is the owner of that docket. the tracking of those dockets are done on the CASING system. If Valeria is asking for Centurion docket, it must be transferred to Valeria. On the face of the brown copy of the docket, it would be scratched off Centurion, put Valeria. Valeria will have to recas it so that it can be checked for safety reasons. We all know dockets go missing, get bought, destroyed. So that is the reason. We don't have a casing system at IDAC. So it would also, with the other 27 referral that I discussed earlier that I attended to in 2023, we did not, there was a reference to another docket. We did not call for the physical docket in its original state. We called for a copy. And that copy comes with the front certified. Because it was a situation of, what are we going to do with these? Are we now taking these dockets? Are they going to be cast on one of our investigators? And if the system shows it's still not cast on one of our investigators.
9: It's not.
6: As far as my involvement in it, it would only be Lushaba that was now recently, on the 12th of June.
9: Yes.
6: But I'll deal with that aspect of, and I speak about the movement and the changing of the CASs because it comes up later as well with the Lushaba matter.
9: Thank you.
7: Thank you, Commissioners. I'm going to move on to a next topic, Chair, but I see it's 3 minutes to one, if maybe it would be a convenient time to take the adjournment now.
2: And so early adjournment for the lunch break, and listening there, of course, to the evidence of IDAC State Advocate Drusantha Ramsamy, and it's been quite a revelation, I must say, going into her statement. And of course, it's going to be even more interesting once the commissioner starts asking their questions, because she's already dispelled quite a few things that have been deposed to under oath here at the commission by Advocate Andrea Johnson. Remember, she spent 6 days on the witness stand, and for the most part, pretended that she did not know about a lot of these things that took place, which is in stark contrast to what we're hearing from Advocate Ramsamy, because Advocate Ramsamy stating that she was quite hands-on, was Advocate Andrea Johnson, in what was happening, especially with the Fadil Adams case, the Section 27. She went as far as to state in her statement that she actually was given the names to draft the Section 28, and the Section 27 that she used was not the one that was flighted here at the Madanga Commission during Advocate Johnson's testimony. So it's been rather interesting, and it has, of course, led to the Commission now issuing a Section 3 notice for Advocate Andrea Johnson to return to the Commission at some point. But that's where we're going to leave it. Let's listen to some of your voice notes.
10: Good afternoon, Sis Sakina and your team. Jambo Africa. You know what is in my mind? I see IEC is busy mobbing for people to come out to register on weekend. My fear is one, Sister Kina. We are voting. We are voting for what? For thief to keep continue looting those mafia thugs. We are not going anywhere, Sister Kina. For example, my city of Matlosana municipality, they are receiving budget every year. 9 billion to 11 billion, but nothing. Infrastructure is so bad, nothing. They are not doing nothing. They don't even tools of trade.
11: Keep pace, Momato-san.
12: Good day. Bishop Makwana from Leboa Home Zone F. Look, Sakina, like I said, and I'm still saying, Advocate Johnson was in on it, and he was working with Mkunu to advance General Khan's ambitions of becoming crime intelligence here so he can protect his drug cartel in Gauteng. The reality on the ground now is what we want in Limpopo is General Shepherds to become our general as a commissioner of Limpopo. Don't bring something like Radebe again here.
13: Hi, Sakina. Errol here from Durban. You know, I'm beginning to think that some people are above the law. I mean, Malema will probably never be asked to appear before the Matlanga Commission.
14: Afrikaners were desperate to leave. Some of them forged documents and make up story of genocide in South Africa in an attempt to get to the US. I do respect the commitment and the desire to have a better life in the US. But once someone lies and make up stories, the officer will deny you. Peter Rampatlela Mashite, good afternoon.
2: Well, thanks so much, everyone, for those messages. And apologies there, Errol. I think yours was cut off somehow. Our apologies. And thanks so much for being with us this afternoon. Thanks to the production team. Onde Lambana standing by with your news at 1.

0: Thank you, Sakina, and the team on the top stories. Driving license validity extended and Toyota recalls about 2,000 urban cruiser vehicles. For SAFM News, I am Ondela Mbana and a very good day. Certain categories of South African drivers will now have their licenses valid for 10 years. This came out at the post-cabinet briefing in Pretoria earlier today. Government says the 10-year validity extension will only apply to light motor vehicles. Minister in the Presidency, Kumbuzo Ntshambeni, explains.
1: The 10-year renewal period will apply only to light motor vehicles. Heavy commercial and public transport vehicles will remain subject to existing 2 or 5-year renewal cycles, while professional driver's permits will also remain on the 2-year renewal cycle. The change aligns with international best practice, enhances administrative efficiencies, reduces the frequency of renewals for motorists, and eases service demand pressures within the licensing system. The implementation of the extended validity period requires legislative amendments, so motorists must therefore continue to renew expired driving licenses cards until the new law takes effect.
0: State advocate at the Investigative Directorate Against Corruption, Drushanta Ramasemi, has alleged that senior investigator Dylan Perumal wielded significant influence over former IDEC head advocate Andrea Johnson. Perumal, whose name has surfaced repeatedly at the Madlanga Commission, has been accused of allegedly fabricating statements attributed to Member of Parliament Fadil Adams. An emotional Ramasemi told the Commission that decisions within the unit were allegedly driven by Perumal's preferences rather than legal principles.
2: When Mr. Perumal was not present or was not involved in the communication or was not influencing the decisions, Africa Johnson was a very active legal mind. You would be able to engage, and she would speak about different things that she'd done and how we can incorporate it and sections of acts. But then come Mr. Perumal, all of that is thrown out the door. And we are now doing things that we're not even supposed to be doing. And it is becoming an instruction.
0: The newly appointed Northwest Police Commissioner Lieutenant General Arthur Adams is expected to strengthen leadership across all 5 districts and 86 police stations of the province. This is according to Acting National Police Commissioner Lieutenant General Bulane Dimpane. The province has not had a permanent commissioner in 2 years. Dimpane says the appointment will stabilize policing in the province, which is facing organized crime, stock theft and cross-border crimes.
3: Lieutenant General Adams brings with him 34 years of distinct service, making him one of the most experienced operational commanders within the South African Police Service. He's a highly specialized operator, having qualified as a public order member, national intervention unit operator and a trainer, advanced VIP close protector, and among the pioneering members selected to serve within the elite counter-assault teams.
0: Toyota is the latest vehicle manufacturer to issue a recall involving about 2,015 urban cruiser vehicles sold between the 17th of January and the 3rd of June last year. The National Consumer Commission is urging owners of the affected vehicles to take them to their nearest authorized Toyota dealership for a fuel gauge inspection. NCC spokesperson Petondaba says a further 193 vehicles were exported to neighboring countries, including Eswatini, Botswana, Lesotho, and Namibia.
4: Toyota has informed the NCC that a total of 2,015 vehicles are part of a recall in the country, which is caused by an improper correction value of the fuel indicator. This happened during the manufacturing of the combination meter. Basically, this means that the fuel indicator may indicate more fuel than what your tank has. As a result, the low fuel warning light may not turn on as the fuel decreases. You may run out of fuel while thinking that you still have more, resulting in the engine stalling and your vehicle not starting at all.
0: Officials in Japan say the number of people now known to have died after a powerful earthquake struck the south of the country has risen to 34. Tuesday's quake hit the Kumamoto prefecture on Kyushu Island, causing widespread damage. Minami Hobora is the deputy director of the International Relief Division of the Japanese Red Cross.
5: The earthquake struck during extreme heat weather. However, there are still some areas without running water and electricity. Because of this, many people are struggling, especially vulnerable groups, including elderly persons and children, are particularly at risk. In Kumamoto Prefecture, there are more than 400 evacuation centers open where over 8,000 people stay.
0: Recapping the top story, certain categories of South African drivers will now have their licenses valid for 10 years. This came out at the post-cabinet briefing in Pretoria earlier today. I'm Mondela Mbana for SAFM News headlines at 1:30.
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0: Silayla Silot are coming through with this one. Is it Sishiho or Sishiho? Sishiho, as in Sishiho go Limpopo. Sishiho, not Sishiho, as in Limpopo. Sishiho. Sishiho translating to what? It's a great debate now. Oh, is it pronounced Sishiho? Oh, I always thought it was pronounced Sishiho. Although I can't trust, because having this debate with you right now on air as we come into the show is myself, barely isiZulu speaker, isiXhosa speaker who sometimes gets isiXhosa very wrong herself. And then Lebu in the background who produces for Kathy, who is Musutu, Kimutswana, but ka Alex. So I guess sure if he was not diluted with other things. And then Patrick went king. Yonke. So we could still be corrected, who knows, by folks who actually are from Sishiho. How are you doing this afternoon? I hope you are having a great day. You can tell, we always try to make things a little bit light right here on The Full Circle with myself, Bridget Masinga. But that does not mean we don't have a jam-packed show for you. We're going to be touching base with Spahle Mota, who's out at the Madlanga Commission. So much has already transpired this morning, so we can't wait to get into that. And then it is Mental Illness Awareness Month as we wrap up July, and we're looking at why culture, identity, and belonging should be a part of the mental health conversation. Also coming up on the other side of 2 o'clock, we are having a conversation that is speaking to mediation. We've noticed that mediation is becoming South Africa's new legal necessity. Are you in agreement? We're going to have that conversation right now. And I think this has been necessitated by the backlog in South African courts to some degree. Also today is Momentum Thursday, so we're still journeying ourselves to success, and we're looking at business risk and interruption. Without wasting any more time, let's take a quick pause and then we come back with Spahle Mota.
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0: All right, Spahle Mota is joining us on the line from Pretoria. It is day 151 at the Madlanga Commission. Spahle, firstly, good afternoon. How are you?
2: Good afternoon to you, Bridget, and thank you so much for having me.
0: Only a pleasure. Okay, let's get to today's witness. Already some explosive counter evidence has been, shared with the commission. But maybe give us some context around who is witness Ransami.
2: Yes, so today we have, a new witness, Drushanta Ransami, and she essentially is the state advocate at the IDAC, and she wanted to come before the commission to just clear her name and some of the allegations that were made by Andrea Johnson before the commission. And it seemingly looked as though Andrea Johnson wanted to lay the blame on her shoulders, especially around regarding Section 27 and the Section 28. And what we are finding out from Ransami is the fact that she had problems with the Section 27 that was deposed by Fadil Adams, and her issue was the fact that the Section 27 actually didn't contain those names that they found in the Section 28, and seemingly she lays the blame solely on Advocate Johnson, as well as senior investigator Dylan Perrimont. And what she alleges is that, the documents were just handed to her with a pink note with these names. And what she alludes to or testifies is the fact that it was actually Johnson and Perumal who gave her an instruction to add these names to the Section 28. And this is what we are hearing coming from the Madlanga Commission. So what essentially she's doing is corroborating allegations that the IDEC, as well as Andrea Johnson, actually acted outside their mandates and also flouted legal processes in the investigations.
0: Spahle, I just want to take the ad break and then we'll come back on the other side and we'll get into some of the allegations that she's addressed this morning with the commissioners. It's 20 past 1 o'clock on The Full Circle with myself, Bridget Masinga.
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0: All right, we are still with Sibahle Mota, who's at the Madlanga Commission. And Sibahle, I think a lot of South Africans would say, they are just using street language, that say it's been a minute, it's been yours per minute since yesterday. Mm. Because even where we left it yesterday at the Madlanga Commission with Advocate Johnson, we left it on a very personal and not flattering note that was open to interpretation, no matter how much Advocate Sillo tried to safeguard her.
2: No, definitely. And I was thinking that if we had to dissect everything, we'd at least need an hour between what happened yesterday and today. But you know what we saw yesterday is Advocate Mashape Sillo just going into personal messages shared between Feroz Khan and Advocate Andrea Johnson. And what they revealed is something that was opposite to what she had previously testified on, because she claimed that she wasn't really close to Feroz Khan and that they once went to his 50th birthday party where Khan had invited her husband. But what we are getting is that, you know, between the pair, there were terms of endearment that were used, where Khan would say to her, "Hello, gorgeous," and yes, they used terms like "dearest," and even Khan sometimes inviting her and her family, her children, for supper. And what this actually, you know, revealed is that her testimony before the Madlanga Commission claiming that they were not close is actually false, because taken from what we've read, and sometimes even her telling Feroz Khan that he can use the side entrance, you know, and not go via reception, actually indicates that they had a far closer relationship compared to the one that she was seemingly reflecting at the commission.
0: Absolutely. A lot of people also, since this started, you and I have been following the commission in tandem also with the human reaction on the ground. And it's been also interesting to see how after yesterday's testimony wrapped, it was 6 days for Advocate Johnson. A lot of people also felt somewhat sympathetic for her, you know, not taking away the sense of her being responsible for her actions and lack thereof, and also being complicit in a lot of things. But a lot of folks saying, well, what the commission doesn't want, and perhaps our perception, is it doesn't want to destroy the personal lives of people either. We also need to get to the truth.
2: No, definitely. And I think one of the videos that was shared extensively on social media was where she was hugging Advocate Mahlapi Sillo, and people even alluding to the fact that maybe she was even thanking her for not going deeper into these personal text messages. But again, you know, it is human nature for us to sympathize with people who are alleged to be doing wrong. But I think today's testimony from, you know, Ramsini is actually burying her even further. We thought we were done with her, and you know, the Madlanga Commission would take its due process, but evidence coming from Drushanda Ramsini doesn't paint her in a good light at all. And unfortunately, this is the evidence that the Madlanga Commission needs in order to make its findings in the final report.
0: Just as we begin to wrap up, Smahle, some of the pointers that Ramsini, I know it's that list was in contention, where the advocate said she did not remember how she came about that list. But Ramsami has had a different story this morning. And where I left it off was the presentation of that 12-minute long voice recording exchange between the two.
2: No, definitely. I think this voice recording, you know, just shocked a lot of us, because in one sentence, she's alluding to the fact if Ramsami is called to the Madlanga Commission, then she should leave the country. And also, you know, it's just the line of questioning that the commissioners subjected her to, where, you know, they claimed that basic law principles she didn't know, and it was law 101. And she's complaining about she didn't know Section 27 and Section 28. You know, a lot of the things really did escape her. But I think also the tone in which she speaks about the commissioners as the evidence leaders is actually very quite embarrassing, and I can't even imagine what she was doing or the facial expression she might have had when she heard that recording. So I think this recording is yet another nail in her coffin, and unfortunately, again, it had to be played just to reflect the sort of leadership style that she has, and something that Ramsini has extensively complained about, even getting very emotional before the Madlanga Commission.
0: Absolutely. You could see those emotions in Ramsumi's eyes, no matter how much she tried to contain it. You know, that it seemed as though there was a sense of bullying and a sense of threatening. I think at one point she used the word intimidation, and Commissioner Madlanga asked her, well, please expand, you know, your meaning of being intimidated.
2: No, definitely. And I think also it also goes to say how she was a sort of bullying them, you know, because even she says the investigations that they were embarking on, a lot of the time there was a senior investigator also, Dylan Perumal, who would sort of have such a great influence on Andrea Johnson's sort of, you know, line of reasoning. And even she even revealed the fact that a lot of the prosecutors at the IDEC are under counseling with what the company or the unit is providing them with. So it actually goes to show that their mental health has been under strain, especially with, you know, the head, Andrea Johnson, being at the helm of the IDEC, well, was at the helm of IDEC. So I think it does reflect that a lot of people's mental health may have suffered at the hands of Andrea Johnson.
0: As we wrap it up, Smahle, it's been interesting that, you know, a lot of people, even on social media, picked up that over the last 6 days, that former head of IDAC, Andrea Johnson, really did try to position herself as someone who was, by and large, unawares, or things were happening beyond her authority and control. And here today we have Ramsami, who actually said to the commissioners, when she asked permission from the commissioners earlier on in her testimony, she's like, may I speak candidly and tell you the nickname that we used for her in the office? And she went on to say that in the office, we referred to her as flip-flop knee-jerk, because she often deviated from policy and what was written process, and did as she and, of course, Perumal pleased.
2: No, definitely. And also it speaks to the sort of influence that Perumal has over Andrea Johnson's, you know, sort of leadership, if I could call it that, because if you remember, also Perumal has been implicated in the Madlanga Commission for allegedly fabricating, you know, statements that came allegedly from Fadil Adams. So Perumal, who was allegedly also sick over the weekend, will also have a lot to answer for, and why he preferred his own opinion to be taken over the legal sort of prescripts that the IDEC needed to follow. So, as again, you know, it corroborates the fact that the IDEC actually operated outside its mandate.
0: Yeah.

0: He is the new chairperson of the Public Investment Commission Board. Mohai is the current minister in the presidency responsible for planning, monitoring and evaluation. The chairperson of the Portfolio Committee on Police, Ian Cameron, says the joint operation between the SANDF and police deployed in some parts of the country has not yet yielded the desired result on the Cape Flats, and state advocate at the Investigative Directorate Against Corruption, Drusanta Ramsamy, has alleged that senior investigator Dylan Perumal wielded significant influence over former IDEC head advocate Andrea Johnson. A full update follows at the top of the hour.
1: Some voices fill a room, others echo across generations.
2: If there's one thing we've got to learn as humanity from Madiba, it is how he never allows any trappings, any status, any sense of importance to get between him and that very fundamental place of being a boy from home.
1: Through the voices, moments, and conversations that help shape our democracy, reflect, remember, and continue the conversation only on SAFM.
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4: All right, it's gone 1:30 and we're wrapping up July, which has been Mental Illness Awareness Month. And today we're having a conversation around why culture, identity and belonging should be part of the mental health conversation. We've got Gogo Dineo Ndlanzi joining us, who's a practicing sangoma, a gobela as well, and founder of the Ndlanzi Institute of Spiritual Healing. How are you doing?
5: I think let's add, you know, psycho-spiritual coach. We're speaking about mental health issues, yeah. And psycho-spiritual coaching basically sees the intersectionality between spirituality and psychology, because a lot of times what Western methodologies and philosophies have done is to separate things, but African spiritual principles always sees things intersecting and interconnecting, because the human body is not just physical, it's mental, it's emotional, it's spiritual, and it's soul. So when you are a psycho-spiritual healer, you see where the turbulence or disturbance or where the illness is and try bring the body into restoration, not just only focusing on the mental. So talk therapy helps us raise awareness, become aware of the things that have happened to us. But psycho-spiritual wants you to rewire the nervous system, because it's something being aware of your traumas, something be aware of your triggers. It's something being aware, but it's another changing behavior.
4: Yes.
5: Because a lot of times when we speak about mental health issues, there's a stigma around it, where either people want to carry the diagnosis as an identity, as a personality flawedness, versus as I had to survive. These are the traits and these are the behaviors I learned over time. Therefore, I'm this kind of person because of what happened to me. But what happened to you doesn't mean that's how you need to show up as an adult. As children, the things that happen to us are not our faults. But as adults, it is our responsibility to heal. So hurt people don't hurt people. Unhealed people hurt people.
4: Shoo. I mean, already it's a lot. Already it's a lot.
5: But you know, that's how I go. It's like
4: I know, you just go. Madala, are you okay with the position? Should we tweak Gogo Dineo just a little bit? But you know, I think for some folks listening, right, a lot of what you've just said in terms of laying the ground makes sense, right? Because even in the Western forms of healing, whether you're going to a psychologist or whatever, at some point, the talking through becomes the doing, so that you can replace the behavior. Now, a lot of us, myself included, dip out when it's time to get to the doing. Like you, so you've talked through, you can articulate, you understand your identities and your problems and everything where it stems from. But the now doing in order to change and relearn. And often that's where the difficulty lies. And then we dip out of of any kind of progression.
5: Well, the father of psychology, Carl Jung, says, until you make your unconscious conscious, right, you'll always think these are destiny. This is fate.

0: this is what it's meant to be, especially for those who use spiritual languages in terms of how things unfold into their lives. But what happens to us rewires us from our natural temperaments to survival temperaments.
1: Mm.
0: Personality is how one relates to their reality. So from the ages of zero to seven, our personality gets formulated by our environment,
1: mm.
0: by our primary caregivers, by the experiences that we encounter.
1: Mm.
0: So there's things that we call collective trauma. So apartheid was a collective trauma on black people, right? So every time there's a national disaster, that's also a collective trauma, but there's also complex trauma that happens in relation to other people,
1: yeah.
0: right? And then there's the big T's, of course. You know, the you know, your you know, a violent act that happens,
1: mm.
0: you know, a rape, a car accident, and trauma is not the actual event, and that's what Gabo Mate speaks about. It's actually what happens as a result of the event, and this is why I'm going to speak about how we as Africans have dealt with these things
1: mm.
0: as a result. Because when you go through an unfortunate, uncomfortable, tragic event, it becomes a trauma to you when the system does not become returned to regulation. So every time you experience something, your nervous system goes on alert. Your brain is an organ for protection.
1: Mm.
0: So it releases fight or flight, right? That's the first thing, right? And when that does not happen, then you go into what we call freeze and fawn.
1: Mm.
0: So let's take, for example, a terrible car accident. You know, you go bang, and then of course you either want to move. That's why people in these accidents is they're running away, but they're hurt, they're harmed, they feel nothing because they want to get to a point of safety. But when you see you are trapped in the car because of the seatbelt, you can go into freeze. This is what the reptilian brain does. This is what a tortoise does when it becomes approached by something that is perceived as danger. You see, when you lift a tortoise, it goes back into its shell. So you disassociate with reality. So to come back to reality with a nervous system that constantly becomes under pressure means you, every time there's a threat or a perceived threat, then you go into your shell. Every time there's a perceived threat, you either want to run away. So these are people who find it quite difficult to engage in conflict. Because conflict means danger. As a child, when your parents were not happy about, you were shouted at. And every time you tried to express yourself, you'd be beaten, or you'd be scolded more, or you'd be demeaned and humiliated more. So what does the nervous system learn? It learns it's not safe. It's not safe. It's not safe. So Bridget comes and expresses herself. Nobody expresses themselves in anger like, oh, I'm so angry at you right now, what you did. You know, there would be a tone to it, but that tone can be a trigger to the nervous system to say, this is dangerous. I mean, you know, we must actually have mental health every day, not just once a month. And this is how we've dealt with illnesses over a period of time. And that's why I want to speak about, you know, Western systems. Not that they're evil, but they've taken us as Africans away from sacred knowledge systems that we knew existed in our communities. It takes a village to raise a child. But what do we do now? Mommy and daddy work full time and they stay with the child alone. But before, mommy and daddy, there was granny next door, you know, there was aunt, you know, a few streets away. These things are seldom as we move into secluded communities. So mommy and daddy come late. What happened during the day when the child fell off a bike or something happened and they got hurt? Auntie was busy cleaning upstairs. The child has been crying for a long time alone. So the child doesn't learn how to be soothed, doesn't learn how to regulate, because that's what creates safety. So basically, illness or disease comes as a result of the mind not feeling safe. The, you know, I'm not feeling safe. I'm not feeling safe. And this is what, when we can understand that, people are not acting out. People, this is not something where you can say, I have it under control. Over a period of time, a strained nervous system creates a disease. Disease says something is not at ease here. In my system, I've got anxiety and I don't know what it's about. It's because your brain is saying something is not safe. I mean, anxiety scans danger. So it's good because it protects us. But you can't live with anxiety all your life. What does it mean, Bridget? It means you can't sit and experience joy. Sure. You can't sit and, you know, experience the current moment, which is what African philosophies encourage. We are about the present moment. We are about, let's savor moments. Let's savor this time. Let's savor this conversation without looking at, without thinking, okay, what's the next segment? But that's how now the wiring is. What's the next? I need to go to ads. I need to do. So you know, sometimes people are like, what's wrong with Bridget today? But Bridget has a 10,000 thing because the clock is ticking.
1: And it's literally ticking. It's literally ticking. I don't know if it's the gobella in her or she's just good at reading the body language.
0: It's all of me that's here today.
1: It's all of you. It's at 20 to 2 o'clock. A quick pause. We'll come back on the other side with Gogo Dineo. Our lines are open, by the way, on 061-410-4107. 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It is July. We're wrapping up Mental Illness Awareness Month.
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1: Mem Tari, Mina now. We're going to have a sideline conversation. Gogo Dineo Ndlanzi is joining us, practicing Sangoma Gobela and founder, of course, of the Ndlanzi Institute of Spiritual Healing. She's also a psycho-spiritual coach. As we wrap up Mental Month, we are having a conversation looking at how cultures and particularly African cultures and identities intersect with mental health. And you've laid a very good foundation in terms of just giving us the broad context, right? Because I often say to people when we talk, and people, this whole notion of get over it or work through something. And I go, you know, only when you start dealing with your mind and the psychology of yourself do you understand that it's not that simple at times. Because everything is laced with the conscious and unconscious. And even when you talk about the complex traumas, you know, some things we don't even know we are existing with. Our parents don't know that they existed with and that they exerted them on us. And then we are now subconsciously carrying them over as well. Now, how do we begin to tackle all of that and still understand where the role of African traditions, which also carry their own weight, come into play, right? Because a lot of times we'll pass things off that are of mental inhibition and say, no, no, it's a traditional something, or something's amiss culturally.
0: I think you know my work. Over the period of time or over years, I've always been intentional about demystifying the myths around African tradition and culture, because it has further moved us away from the sacredness and the gift in which it can give us. You know, for example, the notion around African time, it's about lateness. A lot of the stereotype around that, it's about lateness. But if you look at the sacredness of African time, its life is organic. We move in rhythm and cycles. So there's a time to sit and grieve and a time to go through the healing. That's how you get over it. You can't rush healing. But we live in man-made clocks where by 20, I must have finished high school because the educational system is wired that way. Standardization is needed and is required, but it also has an impact because we're not all fishes who know how to swim in the ocean. Some of us are birds. Some of us are some monkeys. You know, by 30, I must be married. You cannot have kids over 40. Where do those notions come from? We've even said this is African tradition without understanding that colonially, when laws were created from 1800s, there were laws that were created to demonize ways in which we lived, to criticize and get rid of everything that would identify us as African. So fast forward to 2026, there are existing traditions that we think are traditions. For example, the difference between secrecy and sacredness, where people would misbehave and become abusive in a household and would be like, no, we must protect the family. Whereas Africans understood that a child becomes a reflection of the family. So we were concerned on how do we create a conducive environment that this child's thriving, it's a reflection of their family. So we would not condone and allow abusive situation where children go through incest, for example, and the family would keep it hush hush. That is secrecy. That is protecting an individual in the interest of maintaining the individual in that relationship, whether because of the relationship as a financial provider or the breadwinner. But in our culture, it would not be accepted that we are going to ruin this gift, because children are gifts, at the expense of, you know, temporary monetary value. These are the things that we must start to investigate. How did we come to believe that begezela? What is that concept? You know, indoda ayikhali, yabona, versus indoda ayilili, munna haliki nku. These notions, where did they come from? Because some of these things came from because we found ourselves in circumstances where we needed to forget who we were so we don't find ourselves criminals. I mean, if somebody like me were practicing in 1957, I would be violating an act of the Witchcraft Subtraction Act, for example. So if we look at those things and continuously challenge that, but where does that notion come from that I must achieve? We eat our breakfast in the car while we're driving our kids to school, while you're thinking of jumping to the next meeting. You know, corporate South Africa has dictated how the woman's body must heal, for example. We want you back at work at this time, not understanding that a woman giving birth is traumatic on its own, because you just brought a whole human being to this. It rewires the chemistry in your body. So how do you up and go in 6 weeks because you are on a contract? Right. And the reason I'm saying that is because we are living currently in a corporate culture, and it's very important for us to be conscious of how the systems and the environments that we live in right now impact people's mental wellness, people's, you know, mental health. We've got deadlines, right? Deadlines at this time, meetings at this time, back-to-back meetings. And when it comes to people's mental thing, no, it's your personal business. But how I show up at work has to do with this person. So if this person is not taken care of, it's going to affect how I'm productive. Own production contributes to the profits of this company.
1: True. 061-410-4107. That's our WhatsApp. It's approaching. No, it's not approaching 10-2.
0: You are present. You are present. You see,
1: he just made me present. We were about to say it's approaching. Well, it is approaching 10-2, but we don't have to take a break. The impact also of losing touch with one's culture, and one's identity, one's heritage, how does that also impact? Because I think, you know, we've had a generation that's lived in the dualities. We've had millennials that have lived in the dualities, that are trying to straddle these various identities and these various routings. And something is giving way at something's giving way. You know what I mean? How do we then begin to recalibrate that? Because I think that also speaks to something unspoken. Is that maybe in 20 years' time we'll start dissecting what was the mental and psychological impact of moving through these two worlds in tandem and with the same kind of presence.
0: You see, the thing is that we also believe culture is African culture, not culture in general. It's ancient and primitive. That's actually a false belief system, because culture is a way of life.
1: Mm-hmm.
0: Traditions and norms and values that enable a way of life. So we are here. We've got 9-to-5s. We've got schedules. We've got one thing, you know, to the other. So that's the reality we live in. But what are essentials that we have moved away, you know, as Africans? It's savoring moments. It's sitting and appreciating, you know. So we don't sit and appreciate, I am here, I got here safely, you know, I'm doing this interview now, I am clothed, I am fed, because we've been wired to chase the next goal. We've been wired to achieve, because we relate our identities to how much material or how much the external world can validate us. So connecting to our roots is knowing ngingustole. Abostole, who are they? You know, I am a Ramalep, and when I trace my lineage, I'm like, wow, we were part of Mapungubwe. I come from a family of royals. So what is it from that royalness that as Gogo Dineo today I need to embody in myself? What is it about who they were reflects in the work that I'm doing without feeling I'm not doing enough because I have not ticked another box? Oh, but I haven't been to opera. Oh, no, but I haven't done this, you know? So that's why I'm encouraging everyone, especially corporate South Africa. I mean, you know, when we look at the, you know, there's a campaign that's going on called African Time by Castle Milstout. And what I love, it says, let's savor the richness, let's savor moments, right? As much as the schedules, but can I be present in this meeting without thinking there are 10 other meetings? Can we re-look at, you know, basically outcomes-based things? This is what we outcome-based things to be. Is that realistic? Is that practical? Because that has also denied women opportunities of positions of power. How are you going to do it as a mom? But what about the dad? Because African systems are about family. It's not about the mother's role and the father's role. It's what are the functions that are required for this family to be functional?
1: Well, okay, let's go to WhatsApp. 061-410-4107 is our WhatsApp line.
6: Good day, SAFM. This is Zwiwe Ntshengulana. I'm listening to your program with Gogo Dineo. I love it so much because it is telling us exactly what is happening with our black race. Because as human beings, if we don't attend to inner system healing, then we are really in trouble. And most of the time, we don't even understand what is happening with people who have got trauma. So Gogo Dineo is explaining exactly what I understand about inner system trauma, because people who are traumatized cannot be accountable for their actions, because as she says, they are in freeze or flight, fawn, etc. They cannot respond. They only react. Thank you so much, SAFM, for hosting Gogo Dineo.
7: I hope I have the right number for SAFM. I keep on missing the digits, so I hope this is right. I love the show. I absolutely love what is being said in relation to protecting our children and raising up the children with the village. I'm fortunate. I was raised by the village. I was brought up in Everton, so I understand exactly what it means to be having a free and a wonderful childhood. Thank you so much for this show. Thank you.
1: It's only a pleasure, and thank you for listening. You definitely have the right number now. You must just store us in your contacts. 061-410-4107. From Masiru in Lesotho, Ganda Ganda says, royal greetings to you, Bridget, and your guest, Gogo D.
0: Royal greetings.
1: This topic, it's really productive, particularly to us as Africans. A big shout out to Ugogo there. My question is, how do we reconnect to our own lifestyle?
0: Yeah.
1: And I guess that speaks to our indigenous lifestyles.
0: Yeah. And I'm not saying let's go back and see Kogama Peshu. Right?
1: I, not you.
0: You know, things have evolved. I think, you know, connecting to your own lifestyle is actually understand what has disconnected you from that. What are the things? Because I can list things for people to do.
1: Mm-hmm.
0: But this is what trauma does, because we've had, you know, collective trauma as blacks in terms of colonization and apartheid, mm-hmm. that erased and demonized everything that has to do with Africanism, has been associated with, you know, not being progressive,
1: mm.
0: with failing and sitting at the, you know, beneath the barrel. So you must be able to be aware what makes me uncomfortable first, embracing Impepo, for example.
1: Mm.
0: What is making me uncomfortable going to an African ceremony? What makes me uncomfortable sitting and waiting because we want things to open again at the clock? And with our rituals, we're like, well, this is all, you know, we're going to slaughter at sunset. But you are there. Like, when is the sunset? You know, understanding that Cape Town is set around 8, sometimes towards 9 p.m. But Joburg is far earlier on. So if you look at that wisdom, then you realize that actually this is belief systems that have been encoded, and they might have been passed from one generation to the other, but change begins with you. And I think that's what I want to focus on as we nearing the end, is to say we are not just victims, you know, because when we remain victims of our circumstances, we don't grow. We must say, you know, this has happened, it's not my fault. It has shaped me, and there's part of the shaping that has been a gift, but there's part of the shaping that has led me to an unhealthy lifestyle.
1: Mm.
0: Because how we cope with distress is addiction, right? Phones, shopping, yeah. alcohol, sex, and so many other things. Social media, for example.
1: Validation.
0: Yes, validation can be, it is an addiction, where if somebody doesn't say thank you and please to you, you're already offended. They're not part of your inner circle. We've become consumed by also, you know, fast, quick fixes when it comes to mental health. It's for my peace. You know, I'm going to block this person. I'm going to, you know, delete their number. But have you had the necessary conversation? So if you look how we used to do things in relation to trauma, when there was a problem, counsel would be called. In marriages, when you before you got married, counsel was called. You know, Abakongi, people who went, a whole family was brought together. But then when we go through separation, it's just a decision of two people, and normally becomes brutal. And I'm not saying people must stay in toxic relationships, but understand that your behavior impacts the children, the ones that you brought onto this life. So can we go back to the same processes and say, I'm going to involve somebody, even when the toxic traits are starting to emerge? Who is the trusted beloved who was part of your journey to say, hey, pela, nang lomfazu seng vugela mandla, or nai lendo te yang nonela, you know, this is what I'm experiencing. And it's always good to have people who are not always to be come your confirmation bias. What do I mean? We want to engage people who always are going to go with how we see things and how we perceive things. Different perspective does not mean we are in conflict. Diversity needs to be embraced. Look at nature. Bees, yeah. Birds, skies, oceans. You know, they have different functions, and they understand that they require each other. So what's happening in South Africa, especially in South Africa and Africa, because of things that have happened to us, every disagreement feels like it's a war waiting to happen.
1: Mm.
0: We really never healed, Bridget, from apartheid. We can't get over something that stripped us away of our material wealth, that stripped away our identity, that strips away our relationships. Our fathers were taken away from their own wealth to work in the mines. So when we speak about GBV, do we understand the impacts? We need to start looking at humans as systems, not as mechanics. When we're dealing with social issues, we can't want to separate things. We can't want to say we can't speak about, you know, Idliso in GBV and the role that it plays. So we are like this. And, you know, the universe, God, Allah, whatever that divine power is, has taught us expansion and multidimensionality. And as human beings, we are multidimensional. So when you have a mental health issue, ask yourself, what else is there? What is my soul asking? Right? Your soul could be asking you to touch ground. Your soul can be asking, you've forgotten where you come from. There are things, you know, honoring your ancestors. I mean, this is to the royal our Sotho listener there. You know, honoring your ancestors is not worshipping your ancestors. It's to honor them because they are part of your DNA.
1: Coco, do you know, there's a collective sigh on WhatsApp, but unfortunately we fast run out of time. We appreciate you coming through all the wisdom that you've shared with us today. It's 2 o'clock on the dot. Uondela is standing by, but before we get to Uondela, by the way, experience the magic of the world-class ballet at the International Winter Ballet Gala. And this is coming to the AfriForum Theatre this Friday, tomorrow, Gusasa, 31st of July, featuring international stars from the Bolshoi Ballet, acclaimed Cuban artist and South Africa's finest dancers. The spectacular one-day event has performances at 3 p.m. and at 7 p.m. And you can book at Tixar or at AfriForum Theatre.

0: Thank you, Bridget. On the top stories, Seiso Mohai appointed PIC board chairperson and Madlanga Commission plays audio recording sent to Ramsamy by Johnson. For SAFM News, I am Onde Lambana and a very good day. Cabinet has appointed Seiso Mohai as the new chairperson of the Public Investment Corporation Board. Mohai is the current minister in the presidency responsible for planning, monitoring and evaluation. His appointment follows the immediate departure of Deputy Finance Minister David Masondo last week. Masondo's resignation is said to have been prompted by his strained relations with his boss, Minister Enoch Godongwana, and the now suspended PIC CEO, Patrick Dlamini. Minister in the presidency, Kumbuzo Ntshavheni.
1: What informed the appointment of Deputy Minister in the presidency for planning, monitoring and evaluation to lead the PIC? In terms of the PIC Act, the chairperson of the PIC can be a Deputy Minister of Finance, or if it's a Deputy Minister of Finance, they must be appointed by the Minister of Finance. But in consultation with Cabinet, any other Deputy Minister from the economic cluster can be appointed. A Deputy Minister, Seiso Mohai, it's a deputy minister within the economic cluster. And so therefore it's in line with the provision of the PIC Act.
0: Certain categories of South African drivers will now have their licenses valid for 10 years. This came out at the post-cabinet briefing in Pretoria earlier today. Government says the 10-year validity extension will only apply to light motor vehicles. Minister in the presidency, Kumbuzo Ntshavheni, explains.
1: The 10-year renewal period will apply only to light motor vehicles. Heavy commercial and public transport vehicles will remain subject to existing 2 or 5-year renewal cycles, while professional driver's permits will also remain on the 2-year renewal cycle. The change aligns with international best practice, enhances administrative efficiencies, reduces the frequency of renewals for motorists, and eases service demand pressures within the licensing system. The implementation of the extended validity period requires legislative amendments. So motorists must therefore continue to renew expired driving licenses cards until the new law takes effect.
0: The Madlanga Commission has played an audio recording in which former IDEC head advocate Andrea Johnson allegedly tells state advocate Drushanta Ramsamy to leave the country if the commission calls her to testify. Ramsamy, who is testifying before the commission today, has been giving evidence about allegations that Johnson flouted legal processes during IDEC investigations. In the recording, Johnson is also heard expressing concern about the commission's line of questioning and its scrutiny of the unit's understanding of the law.
2: If they call you, you leave the country.
3: Okay. Oh, God. Okay.
2: It's not what you know.
3: Okay. No.
2: Today, I didn't know Section 28. I didn't know Section 27. I know nothing. I'm as dumb as 2 bricks.
3: I'm sorry.
2: Yeah.
0: The chairperson of Portfolio Committee on Police, Ian Cameron, says the joint operation between the SANDF and police deployed in some parts of the country has not yet yielded the desired results on the Cape Flats. Early this year, SANDF was deployed in some provinces to assist police to fight crime, gang violence and illegal mining. Cameron's remarks follow recent killings in some Cape Town townships, as well as a parliamentary question to Acting Police Minister Professor Feroz Kashalia about the reasons for the continued killings despite the joint operation. Cameron says the joint operation, especially in gang-infested areas, has not produced positive outcomes as expected.
4: It clearly shows that the haphazard approach of patrolling with one or two additional military vehicles and haphazardly stopping at properties for stop and search operations has not really made much of an impact. Here and there, we have seen seizures of firearms, specifically illicit firearms, and some drugs, but not nearly on the scale that is needed to really disturb or destabilize gang and violent crime activity in these organized crime-plagued areas.
0: Research shows that over 57% of the spaza shops in KwaZulu-Natal are owned by foreign nationals, while 42% are run by South Africans. This was revealed by Premier Thami Ntuli in the provincial legislature. Ntuli and MEC for Economic Development, Tourism, Environment Affairs, Reverend Musa Zondi, hosted a roundtable discussion on spaza shops in Durban on Tuesday. Recapping the top story, Cabinet has appointed Seiso Mohai as the new chairperson of the Public Investment Corporation Board. Mohai is the current minister and the presidency responsible for planning, monitoring and evaluation. I'm Wondila Mbana for SAFM News. Headlines at 2:30.
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1: former Group Chief Executive Office of the Passenger Rail Agency of South Africa, Lucky Montana, could no longer touch two of his expensive properties for the time being, spending billions on locomotives that were inappropriate for South African railways. When billions were lost, Lucky Montana blamed former board chair Pupu Molefe at the Zondo Commission for much of what went wrong. How do you respond to the news that Lucky Montana's properties have been frozen?
2: You haven't told me your name.
1: Joanne Joseph.
2: Joanne, yes, I got a message that you're going to call me.
0: That was the Daily Discourse with Joanne Joseph. The Full Circle with Bridget Masinga, Monday to Friday, 1 to 3 p.m.

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1: George Benson, New Day was the track that we got into this hour with. It's almost quarter past. It's just like a few shakes of a cat's hair before we get to quarter past 2 o'clock. We're going to be having a legal conversation. Now, we're looking at mediation, and is mediation becoming South Africa's new legal necessity? We know that our courts are backlogged. Sometimes Matt is sitting on that court roll for years before they can be finalized. So we thought we'd catch up with Andre Locke Ferguson, who is the Higher Education's Head of School for Law at Stadio. How are you doing this afternoon, Andre?
2: Hi, good afternoon, Bridget. I'm doing just fine, thanks. How are you?
1: I'm great. Thank you so much for the time. Much, much appreciated. So data says that South Africa's court backlog has reached the point where some civil matters are actually reported only to be allocated as far ahead as 2031. Before we even get to mediation, just perhaps your understanding as to how does our system get to this point, where matters are so far backed up, and then obviously what becomes our steps in terms of addressing that, and is mediation one of those steps?
2: That's a very interesting question, and I think it's a very big problem that we have seen for years now, trial dates, going 4, 5, 6, 7 years in advance. And that's a kind of a systemic issue. And we don't have all the resources that we require to have expedient trials and things like that. So we do have a massive backlog, and it's not really getting resolved by the judiciary expanding the court system and getting more judges, etc. So what's happened in Gauteng specifically is we have the mediation protocol, which now requires mandatory mediation to take place. So it's now specific to Gauteng at this stage. But that essentially says that before you can get any trial date, you would have to go through mediation and attempt to resolve the matter through mediation. And only if mediation fails and a non-resolution certificate is obtained by the mediator, you can then proceed to court and actually obtain a trial date. And that's now an attempt to resolve the massive backlog that we have seen.
1: So mediation is not simply an alternative to litigation anymore, right? There was a time when people would say, well, have you tried mediation? I guess now it's no longer a suggestion, but perhaps a very strong proposal.
2: Yes, yeah. I mean, Gauteng, it's a requirement, the future will show if it is a requirement, becomes a requirement in other provinces as well. So we'll keep the space, we'll watch the space and see what happens in the other provinces. But yeah, I mean, it's not an alternative here in Gauteng, and it's definitely strongly encouraged otherwise. It's the recent statistics from the judge president showed that 85% of matters get settled at the foot of a court. So that also means, if you've got 85% of matters being settled before they actually go on trial, it does seem to clog up the court roll significantly. If you can remove 85% of matters by way of mediation, then that will certainly alleviate a lot of the burdens that we currently have in the High Court.
1: So from what I'm understanding, parties that are, mainly perhaps in civil matters, with this requirement for them to first attempt mediation before a trial date is allocated, it is a significant shift in how perhaps disputes are expected to be resolved and even handled. And does it also speak, maybe from a civil perspective, does it also speak to that we have become a litigiously maybe robust society. I know we make jokes of Americans most of the times, but are we following suit where everything, every grievance must be taken to, you know, civil court, even if maybe mediation could have been a better option?
2: I mean, it's we do laugh at or joke about the U.S. being very litigious, but if we are looking at the statistics, if we say 85% of matters can be settled through mediation, then that does certainly speak to us becoming rather litigious. You know, I think more research needs to be done in terms of this. I also think it's due to mediation or alternative, some people call it appropriate dispute resolution, so mediation and arbitration not being that entrenched in our legal system as yet. So, you know, it's not formally been part of the legal system. So the first port of call has always kind of been, okay, let's go to the courts.
1: Let's take a quick pause here, Andre. We'll come back on the other side. It's 2:20 on The Full Circle.
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1: If you were given a choice, I guess, in a matter, would you prefer mediation, go into mediation and arbitration before actually standing in front of the court? You know, perhaps it would be a faster, simpler, more cost-effective way of dealing with matters. And I don't know, maybe, you know, that kind of system also speaks to that, Andre, in terms of mediation and arbitration. Perhaps not only does it afford South Africans efficacy, but also a far more cost-effective way of dealing with matters.
2: Absolutely. I mean, mediation is far more cost-effective and expedient. So, I mean, you can resolve matters in weeks or in days. If you get a mediator, you know, for next week, you can mediate for a day or two and you can get the matter resolved, whereas, of course, you know, you said now they've got a massive backlog. It's generally a lot more cost-efficient as well. So there's definitely, yes, you know, a lot of merit in mediation. And I think, if, again, coming back to that statistic, if you have 85% of matters going for mediation and being resolved in days or weeks instead of years, it definitely speaks to your access to justice, constitutional right as well.
1: Let's talk a little bit as well, because I think a lot of us, hopefully we never get to see the inside of a courtroom. Because I don't think most of the time it's anything good that is coming off one being in the inside of a courtroom. But when we're looking at court delays, right, just in us understanding the court processes in the country, how they typically work, that also speak to some of these delays. Because a lot of these delays also change the way that families and businesses resolve their disputes. You know, people are stuck in court for months, years, and at some point you run out of money. But I've often wondered, when we watch these big court processes and people will come in for 10 minutes, you know, ask for a postponement. That postponement is then granted in 2 months or 3 months. They come back again. They ask for another postponement because they're not ready. Then it's another 2-3 months. And I'm thinking, okay, but when does the court then say, hold up, we've now got to start? We've been postponing and postponing for this reason and that reason. So I've often wondered, is there some kind of formula, for lack of a better word, in terms of how the court systems work, and when they get to a time that says you're now actually wasting not only time but also wasting money, and we need to get this matter on the roll, dealt with and concluded soon?
2: I mean, the vast numbers that we have in court make that quite difficult. There's no stock standard approach. Every matter has a different journey or a blueprint, if I can say it like that. So it would depend on the types of delays. There would always have to be a good reason. And if there's not a good reason, then an order can be made against the party, you know, postponing and maybe being frivolous or whatever the case may be. But there's no hard and fast rule about when that is. And I think it's also important for the public to understand that these postponements cost money. You are going to pay for your attorney to go and postpone the matter, or you are going to pay for your attorney to go to court where the other party is going to postpone the matter. And if you are going to keep on postponing, or if the trial is going to take a very long time, or if it's a very, a complicated case, these costs can potentially ruin a business. And coming back then to the mediation, if you go into mediation, the from the outset, the perspective of the mediator would be to resolve the conflict and to see if the relationship between the parties, whether it be personal and a family matter, or commercial or civil, or whatever the case may be, to see how that relationship can be protected and kept in place so that the parties can move forward together instead of all peacefully part ways, instead of having this adversarial trial in court where there's always a winner and a loser.
1: What kind of matters are being recommended, particularly so in Gauteng, since it's flagshipping or piloting this mediation approach? So what kind of matters are being recommended for mediation, or that are eligible for mediation?
2: And so all the civil matters, the RAF matters are also referred to, and then to mediation. Any civil matters, and then your family matters can also go through mediation. That's it's a bit more, the mediation process is a bit more entrenched in family law. It's something that has existed in family law a little bit longer and it's been used a bit more. But that's also a great area for mediation to take place, as in family law. And then, we know that some of the matters where there's domestic violence have gone for mediation. I think, although possible, one has to be very careful there. If you go onto the more criminal side of things, then restorative justice is, which would include mediation and things like that, is definitely a bit more complicated to navigate successfully.
1: I want to just quickly jump to WhatsApp. 061-410-4107 is our WhatsApp line.
5: Good afternoon. This is Bagi in Cape Town. I'm enjoying the interview with our guest. So far as the mediation and arbitration and so forth it goes. However, the question that you've just posed, that choosing between mediation and arbitration, it's true that, there's actually like a cost-effective, methods of alternative dispute resolution. However, it's really not about, choosing this and not that and what. The bottom line is you've got to know the applicable laws that affect applicable laws pertaining to the issues at hand to assist or maybe to adjudicate on the matter in the event that the parties could not really reach a consensus or whatever. You need to also assist them insofar as what laws applies, the consequences and what and so forth. This is Bucky in Cape Town.
1: Paki, in Cape Town, does that then segue me to asking Anri, in terms of the mediators, I presume that these are folks of legal sound mind and experience?
2: Yeah, it's a very interesting question. Quite enjoyed that. Thank you so much. so the mediation space is a little bit unregulated, actually, in South Africa. And we don't have a central mediation authority or regulator. We have institutions. It's a bit of an alphabet soup, so I'll speak the alphabet soup here, but we have institutions that are reputable and that have reputable training, but we don't have a central authority. I know there are movements towards a more central authority, which would certainly help and ensure that there's at least, you know, a standard for mediations. And that has been, I think, one of the biggest concerns that has come out of my discussions with the various stakeholders, that mediators aren't necessarily, or haven't necessarily gone through the same standard of training. And we certainly looked at, we have mediation trainings as well, in collaboration with the Social Justice Association, and we have very much looked at the practical element. And that's so important as a mediator or mediator in training. You need to have that practical experience. You need to have a training that puts you in the room with the parties, that equip you to deal with these types of conflicts. It's not a courtroom, so you don't necessarily need to have a law degree. We have mediators who are psychologists or social workers, and they do fantastic work or engineers. When you come more towards your civil and commercial aspects, of course, labor as well. But you need mediators that are really good and really qualified and have done a proper training. If you don't have that, then you do run into the risk of someone guiding the conversation and mediation into the wrong area and not being aware of, you know, there are certain legalities and concerns that should be addressed when you are a mediator. So, you know, just as an example, if there's a power imbalance or if a child is, you know, endangered, there are certain steps that need to be taken. And you need a mediator who actually knows what to do in those situations, yes.
1: Interesting. And I mean, it's unfortunate that we have to leave it on that interesting note right there, but most times,

0: to leave the country if the commission calls her to testify. And police in Limpopo have arrested more than 50 undocumented immigrants during a multidisciplinary operation in Louis Trichardt and surrounding areas today. A full update follows at the top of the hour.
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2: Hello, friends, and happy Thursday. Welcome to another exciting episode of Kids Corner right here on SAFM. Today we're talking about asking questions in class and why being curious helps us learn better. Are you comfortable asking questions in class when you don't understand something? Why do you think it's important to ask questions when you're confused? What sometimes stops children from asking questions in class? All right, friends, let's hear from some of our friends while you share answers with the people next to you.
3: Good afternoon, ladies and gentlemen. My name is Jessica Smith and I am registered in the school of Brixton Primary School. No, I am not comfortable asking questions in class when I don't understand something. It makes me feel like somebody's gonna laugh at me, whereas the teacher is also a student also coming to class and teaching themselves. No one laughed at me in class when I was raising my hand. Because I am really shy in class when it comes to asking questions that is more understandable when we're going through the process. When I don't understand something in class, then after class I go to the teacher and ask what were they meaning when they were teaching the lesson. Thank you.
4: Hello, friends. My name is Lisa Kanye. I'm really in grade 5B, and I'm in Brixton Primary School. Yes, I am comfortable asking questions in class. I think it's important to ask questions when you don't understand something in class because it helps you understand more. Yes, I have asked a question in class that helped other learners. It was English, ma'am, and I don't remember the question. After the teacher answered the question that I asked, I feel very proud of myself. Because I feel special. Thank you.
5: Greetings to everyone. My name is Nessa and my surname is Bebe. I am in grade 6B. I am 11 years old and I'm in Brixton Primary School. When it comes to me raising my hand in class, when I don't understand a question, it depends on the subject. I am sometimes comfortable in SS, geography and history, and I am sometimes not comfortable in math. Because I feel shy. What can help me to stop feeling shy is feel a bit comfortable and get prepared. I think it is important to ask questions in class when you don't understand because it helps you understand more better and it helps you pass because you've asked a question that you've never knew the answer about. Yes, I have asked a question in class that helped other learners understand more better. It was English, talking about prepositions. Now I understand the question and the lesson better. Thank you for your time.
6: My name is Maya and my surname is Magele. I am in grade 6A. I'm registered in the school, Brixton Primary School. Yes, I am comfortable asking questions in class when I don't understand. I think it's important to ask questions in class because it boosts your knowledge. After the teacher explained the question I asked, I feel very comfortable and I think I helped other students get it, understand it more better. When the other learners are laughing at children in class, I think it feels rude because the other learner is also trying to understand better. Thank you for your time.
7: Greetings, everyone. My name is Lucia Masiko from Brixton Primary School, and I'm 11 years old. No, I'm not that comfortable in asking questions in class when I don't understand.
8: Why?
7: Because I'm too shy and uncomfortable when everyone is looking at me. I don't really know what can help me so that I can stop being shy. Yes, I'm very shy right now. It's just the other learners. To learners who laugh at others when they're trying to learn, I tell them that to stop because it's a person trying to understand. Thank you.
9: Good greetings, everyone. My name is Makhlekgo Nolo Busholo. I am in grade 6A and I'm 12 years old. Yes, I'm comfortable

0: asking questions when I don't understand anything in class. What stops other learners from asking questions in class is because when they ask questions, some people laugh at them and doesn't take them seriously. And it makes that person very sad and uncomfortable to ask questions in class. Thank you.
1: Good afternoon, ladies and gentlemen. My name is Muhammad Irham Ahmed from grade 7B, and I'm from Brixton Primary School. Yes, I am comfortable asking questions in class when I don't understand something, because it helps me understand something more better and gives the lesson more pretty easy a way of understanding. Stops other learners from asking questions in class is shyness, not being able to speak up because of other learners that like laughing at them. Yes. Thank you.
2: Good afternoon, everyone. My name is Kesa Motara. No, I do not feel comfortable asking questions in class because I just feel too embarrassed and shy to ask the question because they might make fun of me. I think it's important to ask questions in class so that you, in future, you can know what the answer is and the teacher can help you.
3: Good afternoon, people. My name is Uminati Mthobo. I am in grade 7A. I am not comfortable asking questions in class.
2: Why?
3: Because maybe my question, or maybe the teacher might look at me in a certain way. I think it's the thoughts that come in my head. I've never raised my hand and asked a question in class. I think learners who laugh at others in class are rude, and I don't know, maybe other kids might feel uncomfortable and their confidence might be low, their self-esteem.
4: Afternoon, ladies and gentlemen. My name is Tiamo Govedi in Brixton Primary School. I'm in grade 6. I'm 11 years old. Yes, I am comfortable raising up my hand in class when I don't understand anything. I think sometimes learners stop asking questions in class because they feel very nervous or scared that other learners will laugh at them. Thank you for your time.
5: Learners who laugh at other learners in class, they are so rude and they make the others feel emotional that they won't be able even to talk to the teachers. Thank you. What makes other learners stop asking questions in class is because others, they always like tease them by saying, "You, your English is bad, you are ugly," those kind of things, ma'am.
6: Good afternoon, ladies and gentlemen. My name is Chinedu. My surname is Sikakane. Yes, I am comfortable asking questions in class because it helped me to understand the subject. But sometimes when I ask questions, some learners like to laugh. But I have that really teacher who always encouraged me that even though they laugh, I must ignore them.
7: Afternoon, my fellow audience. My name is Leon Chimeza in Brixton Primary School. I'm 11 years old in grade 6. I am not comfortable to ask questions in my class because some of them, they laugh at me whenever I ask a question.
8: Good afternoon, everybody. My name is Aaron Dempenge. I am from Brixton Primary School and I am in grade 5. Yes, I am comfortable asking questions in class because I can learn more and be able to understand the subject better. To kids who laugh at others in class, they will be so rude because other learners are trying to do their best and giving their best shot. When a teacher responds to the question that I asked in class, I feel very relieved because I stood up and raised my hand and chose courage over fear. Thank you, everybody, for your love, time, and support.
9: Thank you, friends. It's always great to hear from you. And to our friends listening, I hope you shared your answers with the people next to you. Learning new things is a journey, and sometimes we don't understand everything the first time. That is why asking questions in class is such an important part of learning. A good learner is not someone who knows everything. It's someone who's curious and willing to learn. Some children feel comfortable raising their hands and asking questions, while others may feel shy, worried that their classmates might laugh, or afraid that their questions might seem silly. But remember, there's no such thing as a silly question when we're trying to learn. If you're confused about something, chances are that another learner may also be wondering about the same thing. Asking questions help us understand lessons better, fix mistakes, and learn more deeply. When we ask our teachers to explain something, we give ourselves a chance to improve and grow. Sometimes one learner's question can help the whole class, because other learners may have been confused about the same topic, but were too afraid to ask. It is always better to ask than stay confused and struggle on your own. But a classroom should be a safe place where everyone is allowed to learn, make mistakes, and ask for help. Friends, we should remember that asking questions shows curiosity, courage, and a desire to learn. Great inventors, scientists, leaders, and successful people became great because they asked questions and wanted to understand the world around them. So next time you don't understand something in class, don't be afraid to raise your hand. Your question could be the question that helps you, and maybe even your classmates learn something new. Keep asking, keep learning, and keep growing. That's it for today, friends. See you next time.
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15: Young people have always had the power to shape society. 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
16: Angola faced a long civil war that lasted decades. A nation divided, people tested. But today, the story has changed. 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
17: All right, as we prepare to wrap up this Thursday's edition of The Full Circle with myself, Bridget Masinga, we're focusing on Momentum Thursdays, our journey to success, and we're looking at business risk and interruption. And is back in studio, Rudolf Brits joins us, Chief Actuary at Momentum Insure. How are you doing?
19: Good, thanks, and you, Bridget. Thanks for having me.
17: Listen, I'm glad you are back. Like, let's talk about business disruption, because it doesn't always stem from major disasters. I think a lot of people think a major event needs to happen, but not necessarily so.
19: No, that's true, Bridget. I think the big thing that we've seen, businesses get disrupted by small things. You know, if I can use an example, if your delivery vehicle is broken suddenly, now your product can't get to your customer, things stand still, your customer gets irate, then you need to make a plan. And invariably, the plan you make will cost you money. You know, you will either have to give that product away for cheaper, so you lose out on your profit margin, or you need to rent a vehicle to get the product out to where it has to go. So anything like that, so any lack of maintenance of the machinery you use, or if the building that you're occupying is suddenly in a state, anything like that can have a knock-on impact on a business.
17: Absolutely. And I mean, living in the country that we live in, as you allude, infrastructure challenges could be a thing. But we've also seen in certain provinces, Eastern Cape, KZN, where climate and environmental volatility and changes can impact businesses and disrupt businesses for long periods at a time. So why should folks be concerned about the everyday disruptions and risks, as well as those unforeseen environmental impacts?
19: Yes, Bridget, it's not a pretty story always. So if you just add a few things together, we currently sit with, because of the rise in oil prices, fuel pricing is going up, and we're expecting inflation at some point to happen. In South Africa, we sit with unemployment.
17: Yeah.
19: And not a month ago or so, there were riots, and the people were upset, understandably so, about the situation of our economy. That coupled with the fact that you know, infrastructure is not maintained well. So we're sitting with water trouble here in Joburg. You're sitting with electricity that's from time to time not working, and then roads not working well. And on top of that, add climate change. So the frequency and the severity of climates, of storms, is just increasing. And all of that put together makes it quite a difficult situation for businesses to operate in.
17: Now, that then speaks to businesses being affected far beyond maybe their projections, far beyond the immediate inconvenience, right? How do we mitigate that? How do we plan for that?
19: Yeah. So I think importantly that when planning for this, that business owners think a bit wider than what they usually would. You know, I always say business owners, you must take your hat off, because they're really optimists and they want to make it work. And that for that reason, they may not often look at the risks and the downside. But in this case, it's important that you at least consider what will happen to your business if one of these things go wrong, and have a backup plan. You know, not everything can be backed up, but those that can, have a backup plan, and it will make a lot of sense. And then as a last resort, try and insure the things that you cannot have a backup plan for.
17: All right. We're going to take a quick break here. We're going to come back with Rudolph on the other side. We're going to get into perhaps what should be that backup plan consideration. What should you be thinking about? And of course, in terms of insurance then, you know, what is out there? What is the consideration for business insurance and risk management? It's 10 to 3 o'clock. A quick break and then we come back.
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17: Did you know you can buy SABC programs to enjoy at home at your own time? 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
17: So perhaps before we even get to our backup plan and our insurance needs, right, in terms of what we spoke about, climate changes, for instance, infrastructure strain, economic pressures, all of these factors that come into play in disrupting businesses and that are becoming more common, it's also becoming more costly. And I wonder if there's data that speaks to, on average now, what those factors cost businesses, whether by way of percentage or not, that people have foreseen or haven't foreseen.
19: Yeah, I think unforeseen expenses definitely is on the rise. We can see insurance costs is increasing and increasing more than inflation. So you may recall, I think last month's CPI was 5% year-on-year increase. Insurance cost increases more than that. And it's because these things are evident and they play out more regularly than what our models had predicted a year or two ago.
17: Mm.
19: And because of that, you need to keep track and you need to have insurance cost goes up. And my expectation is the unintended costs in a business, the pot of money you need to put away for the rainy day is also increasing at roughly the same amount.
17: Sure. Now, I would venture to think that the catch-22, Rudolph, based on also our personal behaviors, when we are financially constrained and financially pressured, the first things to go are the insurance cover.
19: Absolutely.
17: Would it be the same in business?
19: I think so. I think businesses are under pressure. Mm. Margins are thin. The economy is struggling. So the moment that you're getting under pressure and you're struggling to, for example, make salary payments or just cover the really, really basic things that need to be covered for a business, you start making a plan. And I think the first thing to go is the risk part of your business. Because risk is often misunderstood for money that you put away that never gets used.
17: Mm.
19: But the day that you really need it, that day you really, really need it.
17: And
19: it's needed.
17: It's too late.
19: Yes.
17: It's too late if you let it go or downscaled it or streamlined it. So what do people need to think about when they think about that backup and then when they think about the insurance element?
19: So, like I said, a plan is important. Sometimes it's good. Look, as an owner of a business, you probably understand your business the best, right? So you'd be able to say, what are you really dependent on? What's absolutely critical to have and what can you live without for a short while? That's maybe a first and a good starting point. But you must also admit that you are the owner and you're in deep in this business, and it may be valuable to get independent advice. And in that case, I'd say an independent financial advisor that can help you understand your short-term risks, so your physical risks in this business, be that due to the building or the property or the vehicles or anything that's really affecting your business. These people are skilled at helping you craft a good plan. Then you have a backup plan. They can also help you to say there's insurance available, but sometimes not the whole bouquet is for you. And we can structure that and tailor it to specifically this business and the needs of this place.
17: Mm. As we wrap up our conversation, practical steps that maybe business owners can take that speak to resilience before any kind of disruption actually happens.
19: Yeah. Practical steps, I think South Africans are good at that, right? So we know how to put in place a backup power system or a backup water. We can make a plan.
17: Mm.
19: I would just caution business owners, remember that you've made this plan maybe 2-3 years ago. That same plan needs to be serviced. It's costly. So just be careful that the plans that you put in place doesn't become the risks of the future. And make sure that you put in place a good financial plan with objective advice to make sure that you get the best out of this.
17: Mm. Is it, I'm sneaking in one last one, small business owners, you know, I'm starting up, I'm a moms and pops something, and I'm hearing you, I'm hearing what you're saying, but at the same time, I'm countering you by saying, I'm just starting out, I'm a small business, I haven't even broke even yet, and you want me to take on more expense for the in case.
19: No, sure, I understand that. In that case, I'd say just be in this with your eyes open and understand if you don't do this, you take on way more risk than what you may be thinking. And just if you understand that and you can live with that for a short while you get up on your feet, then that's okay. But in the medium to long term, you would have to put in place your backup plans and make sure that you can survive some of these blips.
17: Rudolph, always a pleasure. Thank you for the great advice. That was Momentum Thursdays. That's where we leave it for today as we journey to success. Hopefully you got some advice. By the way, you can rewind back on some of our conversations with Momentum via our podcast on safm.co.za, as well as any of the conversations that we have on this show and at the shows. We are going to make way for Ashraf and his team to come through on the National Pulse. Why do I get the feeling our earlier conversation with Sibahle Mota is going to preoccupy a lot of your engagement today with that legal mind, Ramsamy, who was giving her rebuttal testimony today to what Advocate Andrea Johnson presented over the last 6 days. And a lot of people have been using words like explosive, damning, definitely going to bury her. But we'll wait and see. They have issued it was not a summons or a subpoena, but a notice for Andrea Johnson to return back to the commission to then answer on what Ramsamy has said today. We'll leave it there. We'll see you tomorrow Friday as we kekeleza and close out the week that was and begin a brand new month. No, it doesn't begin tomorrow. It ends tomorrow. Hey, what a perfect month, actually. It ends on a Friday. How fantastic. It's been a long July. So we're going to wrap up July tomorrow with you. Inshallah, God willing, we get to do it again.
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0: Thank you to Bridget and the team on the top stories. Seiso Mohai appointed PIC board chairperson and UEFA holds an urgent meeting today. For SAFM News, I am Ondela Mbana and a very good afternoon. Cabinet has appointed Seiso Mohai as the new chairperson of the Public Investment Corporation Board. Mohai is the current minister in the presidency responsible for planning, monitoring and evaluation. His appointment follows the immediate departure of Deputy Finance Minister David Masondo last week. Masondo's resignation is said to have been prompted by his strained relations with his boss, Minister Enoch Godongwana, and the now suspended PIC CEO, Patrick Dlamini. Minister in the Presidency, Kumbutso Ntshavheni.
1: What informed the appointment of Deputy Minister in the Presidency for Planning, Monitoring and Evaluation to lead the PIC? In terms of the PIC Act, the chairperson of the PIC can be a Deputy Minister of Finance, or if it's a Deputy Minister of Finance, they must be appointed by the Minister of Finance. But in consultation with Cabinet, any other Deputy Minister from the economic cluster can be appointed. Deputy Minister Seiso Mohai is a Deputy Minister within the economic cluster, and so therefore it's in line with the provision of the PIC Act.
0: The Madlanga Commission has played an audio recording in which former IDEC head advocate Andrea Johnson allegedly tells state advocate Drushanta Ramsamy to leave the country if the commission calls her to testify. Ramsamy, who is testifying before the commission today, has been giving evidence about allegations that Johnson flouted legal processes during IDEC investigations. In the recording, Johnson is also heard expressing concern about the commission's line of questioning and its scrutiny of the unit's understanding of the law.
2: If they call you, you leave the country.
3: Okay. Oh, God. Okay.
2: It's not what you know.
3: Okay. No.
2: Today, I didn't know Section 28. I didn't know Section 27. I know nothing. I'm as dumb as two bricks.
3: I'm sorry.
2: Yeah.
0: Police in Limpopo have arrested more than 50 undocumented immigrants during a multidisciplinary operation in Louis Trichardt and surrounding areas today. Police spokesperson Hlulani Mashaba says those arrested are being processed before being taken to the Musina Repatriation Center for Deportation. Mashaba says the SAPS's Operation Chanela forms part of ongoing efforts to combat illegal immigration and other crimes.
4: We've also managed to arrest a huge number of undocumented foreign nationals in the CBD alone. So this is the work that the police have been conducting in recent times, especially after the March and March, the anti-immigration sentiment that we have seen in this province. So we've been working very hard to ensure that those that are undocumented, they are arrested and they are deported back to their country of origin.
0: The High Court in Johannesburg has heard that accused number one, Musa Kekana, was allegedly severely tortured by police on the day of his arrest in the trial involving Vusimuzi Ketmatlala and his four co-accused. The allegation was made by Kekana's attorney, Rian Kissing, during the cross-examination of Captain P. Misahobela in a trial within a trial. Kekana, Vusimuzi Ketmatlala, his wife, Tsakani, Tia Homabusela, and Tabiseng Nzama, face multiple charges linked to the alleged attempted murders of businessman Josie Banyoni, socialite Tebogo Thobejane, and music producer Sienki Mokubong. Kissing put it to Sekgobela that Kekana's rights were severely violated by police during his arrest.
5: I'm further instructed that accused number one was severely tortured to such an extent that he started coughing uncontrollably and coughed up blood. It is my further instructions that any discoveries allegedly made and or evidence obtained and or utterances allegedly made by accused number one were made as a result of the torture and serious violation of his rights.
0: Europe's football governing body UEFA is holding an emergency meeting today after criticizing FIFA's plans to sell a minority stake to private investors. Its president has suggested giving subsidiaries power to run events like the World Cup that could generate billions of dollars. SABC News correspondent William Denslow reports from Brussels.
6: This UEFA emergency meeting, an opportunity for its members to get on the same page in reaction to this bombshell FIFA announcement that could give subsidies, minority stakeholders, a control to a degree on future FIFA tournaments, including the World Cup. FIFA's president Gianni Infantino says that this could recoup billions of dollars for FIFA's members in the future. There has been serious criticism, including from the UK Prime Minister Andy Burnham. He says that the World Cup is the world's greatest sporting event and it's no one's right to sell it. William Denslow, SABC News, Brussels.
0: Recapping the top story, Cabinet has appointed Seiso Mohai as the new chairperson of the Public Investment Corporation Board. Mohai is the current minister and the presidency responsible for planning, monitoring and evaluation. I'm Ondila Mbana for SFM News, headlines at 3:30.
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9: So I'll tell you what, whenever I bump into people, it's just great when they greet me, they would use the word pulse in the conversation. 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The truth is, not only am I on the pulse, in fact, you're on the pulse. 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So welcome to the show. My name is Ashraf Garda. 3 hours of, you know, being on the pulse, you're on the National Pulse starting now. 086-000-2032 to call in when we open those lines. 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And I can tell you now, there's lots of things happening, but the Madlanga Commission and the testimony of Drushanta Ramsamy may well get your reaction. I'll be surprised if it doesn't. And before that, Julius Malema, the leader of the ANC, the leader of the EFF, speaking to the media. So let's do this. Let's get to him next.
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12: One generation watched him walk to freedom.
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12: 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Ashraf Garda on the National Pulse.
9: Right, so we'll get you an update on the goings-on of the Madlanga Commission just now. But let's start with Julius Malema, who addressed the media today on a range of issues, yes, including Andrea Johnson, of course, right? So first things first, let's then get to that. We're going to play some clips, right? What does he say about the Madlanga Commission?
16: The EFF calls on all South Africans to resist the urge to succumb to juvenile and politically motivated insinuations drawn from the work of the commission, which are not rooted in any evidence or fact. Despite all attempts to cast doubt over the organization and its leadership. There's been no evidence that ties the EFF to any wrongdoing, and this is a fact we remain proud of. We encourage the Commission and its evidence leaders to rely on evidence and drawn from verifiable and credible processes of the law and legal institutions. Tabloid journalism and speculations by media outlets who have proven vendettas do not constitute evidence, and the use of news articles as evidence by such credible commission only serves to undermine the credibility of the process and turn the commission itself into a weapon of propaganda.
9: And then, of course, we know that the testimony of advocate Andrea Johnson has dominated the goings-on at the Madlaga Commission for the past week or so. And we all have thoughts on that. But what does Julius Malema make of it?
16: I've not followed Johnson's appearance in Madlaga. I've got no such a privilege, unfortunately. I was one of the ground forces that organized the rally of the EFF in Toyandou. And if you know what it means to organize, you have no such a privilege to sit down and watch a television and proceedings. So I will, maybe some officials have watched will be able to give a commentary on that, but I didn't see it, unfortunately. And then I came back from Toyandou. I had to deal with funeral. So I come directly from preparing funeral to this podium. Again, I had no privilege of watching. So I will make time when, I don't know when, because it's going to become more and more and more busy now. And that's what we are obsessed with now, running a well-oiled machine towards victory on the 4th of November. So I'm unable to make that comparison. But even if I'd watched, I was not going to be in a position to give a comment, as it were, because the ad hoc committee is at an end. It's writing a report. So I can't give views here and go and give views in the ad hoc committee, especially when we do the final report. I think, if I'm not wrong, we have a meeting tomorrow or today, next Wednesday, to give a final report. And my views will be expressed as it were. My comparison to Winnie Mandela, it was in relation to what she presented at the ad hoc committee. The ad hoc committee and Madlaga Commission are not the same thing. And they don't use the same style of investigation, the same style of interrogation. She might have impressed me at that ad hoc committee and impressed me in the Madlaga Commission. I don't know. Or in the Madlaga Commission, she might have said things that were not put forward in the ad hoc committee. And therefore, to compare the two will actually be unreasonable. The reality of the situation is that you are going to have two reports. There's going to be Madlaga Commission report, and there's going to be ad hoc committee report. They may not say the same thing. They may say the same thing. They all depend on the facts that were presented and the evidence that was presented before the two.
9: Interesting about, Malema commenting about Andrea Johnson and... They may say two different things. But the other part, like, he hasn't had time to follow the commission. Does that not surprise you in his position, not having the time, not to watch wall-to-wall coverage, but certainly key moments, highlights? They're available everywhere, surprisingly. However, he does have a view on the Western Cape High Court ruling on the impeachment issue around President Ramaphosa, and he describes it, keywords here, deeply concerning.
16: The Constitutional Court, in the judgment concerning the EFF challenge relating to the Section 89 vote on Palapala, dealt with the constitutional framework surrounding the parliamentary processes. The EFF, therefore, regards the recent decision of the Western Cape High Court as deeply concerning. the majority of the full bench granted President Ramaphosa an interim interdict preventing Parliament's Section 89 Impeachment Committee from proceeding with its public hearings pending the determination of his review application. One of the three judges, Judge Francis, rightly dissented and found that Ramaphosa had no sufficient basis for the interdict. Our concern goes beyond the fact that the judiciary has ruled against the EFF. Our concern is that the judgment potentially establishes a dangerous principle whereby a court can interrupt a parliamentary accountability process that flows from constitutional proceedings before Parliament has completed its work. The EFF's position is that the majority judgment does not adequately explain the High Court's jurisdiction to interdict a process flowing directly from the Constitutional Court's order. It also does not sufficiently demonstrate the imminent and irreparable harm that President Ramaphosa will suffer if Parliament were allowed to perform its constitutional responsibility. If the executive can approach a court and suspend parliamentary accountability simply because the president does not want to face an impeachment inquiry, we must ask what happens to the principle of separation of powers and the constitutional authority of parliament.
9: And there's more, right? So from DP concerning around Ramaphosa, he then has a view regarding Treasury and the municipalities. And in fact, it's saying Treasury's decision to withhold the July municipal equitable share funds from 69 municipalities will punish. Well, here's the answer.
16: We are equally concerned about the National Treasury's decision to withhold the July 2026 equitable share transfers from municipalities. National Treasury temporarily withheld transfers from 69 municipalities, citing persistent non-compliance with financial legislation and failures relating to the management of public funds. Treasury has subsequently announced the release of the remaining July transfers to 49 of the affected municipalities. The EFF does not support corruption, financial misconduct, or reckless management of public money. However, Treasury cannot use the people of a municipality as a collateral damage in a fight with incompetent municipal administrations. When Treasury withholds equitable share funds, the consequences fall on the grandmother who needs water, the child who needs sanitation, the unemployed person who depends on municipal services, and the municipality that already lives under conditions of deprivation. Instead, government must intervene directly, recover stolen money and wasted funds, remove corrupt officials, strengthen municipal administration, and ensure that the money reaches the services for which it is intended. This brings us directly to the EFF long-standing criticism of the current equitable share model. The present model is fundamentally inadequate because it does not sufficiently account for the enormous responsibility placed on municipalities, particularly municipalities serving poor, rural and historically disadvantaged communities.
9: And then finally, regarding Malema, he spoke about Feroz Khan, you know, a man in the news, and this is what he said about him.
16: I never get an opportunity to interact with Khan. I know Khan, and I've already made it very clear, I know Khan. He was shot, and then we're told he's in a hospital, he can't speak and all of that, and I left it at that. If any call which I made was to Mohammed, you see, said that they mentioned he was talking to Khan in the WhatsApps. That's the man I called. I said, what's happening? Did they really shoot this guy, or what is the story? Because others say he was shot, others say he was not shot. No, he said, hey, brother, he was shot, that guy. He's in a hospital. How did they shoot him on the leg? He says, no, they didn't shoot him on the leg. They shot him on the chest or something. But I had your information when I was speaking to Mohammed. And Mohammed had clear, elaborate information of what happened and so on and so forth. And I left it there because I couldn't go and see him. I can't call him. I can't do anything until Madlanga has done his work. If there's anything wrong that Khan has done, the Madlanga Commission must take him on. It's wrong for that young man of MK to say, I prevented Khan from coming to the other committee. I never did that. I asked the question, on which basis are we calling Khan? Whoever said we must call Khan should have given the reasons why, because I had no reason to call Khan. So I shouldn't ask you a question when you say, let's call Khan, and I ask you, why? Why should you call Khan? Foolish as they are, they can't reason. They keep quiet. They run away. They don't say anything. And then Khan doesn't get called. They blame it on me, as if I was running the committee alone.
9: Right, there we are. I have no doubt you will react. So what is your reaction to Julius Malema's pronouncement? So we can't play every clip, but I mean, this gives you a good overview. What's your reaction in terms of what he said and what he didn't say? So, yeah, WhatsApp right away. We'll bank it, 0614 104 107. And if that's not enough in terms of compelling listening, we'll pick out some key moments from today's testimony at the Madlanga Commission.
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9: Right, well, you know, one, you can give me your comments about what Malema said, the actual words, what he said, what he didn't say. And also, if you want to pick up on his tone, and I was telling the team here that, you know, often when he's fiery, he comes across strong with strong views, and there's an understated tone, like a very chill tone that I pick up. But I mean, that's just what I pick up. You can give me your own thoughts on this issue anyway, right? Let's do this. Let's get reaction from you.
21: Yeah, good afternoon, Ashraf. You know, Ashraf, I must say up front that I'm a very fan of Julius Malema. I like his politics. And I can tell you now that for once to understand that man, you need some political literacy. You also need some critical thinking. And obviously, a high IQ also is needed to understand that man. That man is not a ordinary politician. Those Mbalulas, those Guedemantages, no. That one is someone else. It doesn't matter how many times he explains himself. People choose not to understand him. But we understand him. Bob, Cape Town.
9: You must have a high IQ to understand Malema. Okay. I'll leave you to that.
1: Good afternoon, Ashraf, Emmanuel Mdolo in Durban. I am waiting to see Julius Malema before Madlanga Commission, because his name has been appearing now and again in Madlanga Commission. So I am waiting to see him answering questions. Thank you.
9: You are waiting. He seems pretty understated based upon what he just said, but you are waiting, and I hear that. Right, this one's important too.
3: Good afternoon, Asharaf, Umzo, Cape Town, the Uber driver. Asharaf, no, my brother. Oh, Mama Johnson. No. She must be arrested. She must be arrested, Asharaf. Or either today or tomorrow, but no, Madlanga, that Madlanga, they must arrest Umama Johnson, because obvious she is a flight risk. Yo, brother. Thank you, Umzo, Cape Town.
9: Okay, there we are, the Uber driver from Cape Town. And there's more.
22: Ashraf and the SFM listener. This is Julius Malema. This guy is a very lucky person. You know, he's insulting the people, saying this tomorrow, he's changing the voice, the words, saying this. Then he's still like being covered by the media until like he finish, until he gets satisfied. I don't know, like actually, what is he using this guy to chime in? So a lot of people, and all of them, they listen. We all of us listening to what he's saying. But here they go.
9: Okay, there's another I can pick up. Here we are.
23: After Nasraf, I'm Sweden. What do you make of it? Malema can bark all he wants. Either way, Ramaphosa will get it his way in terms of this impeachment case, because the Concord may send back the appeal to the lower courts and may even rule against the agents of the matter. By the time the courts get to the merits of the appeal, September will be around the corner. On which the report shall be reviewed by the Western Cape High Court, which is what Ramaphosa had gone to court to ask for. Thank you.
9: Okay, there we are. And I expect reaction from you, but let's get to the Madlanga Commission next.
24: Ashraf Garda on SAFM.
9: Okay, so away from Julius Malema doesn't mean it's away from the Madlanga Commission. So today we know all about Andrea Johnson and her position. But moving on from today, we've had situations where now we understand Johnson would need to respond to claims raised by the state prosecutor attached to IDAC, and that's Drushanta Ramsamy. The commission chair, Justice Madlanga, said the commission had received in a statement that seriously implicates Johnson in matters not previously canvassed. Now, during the proceedings, Drushanta Ramsamy replayed a recorded cell phone conversation. Just hear this.
2: Thank you. I'm sorry, but they asked me for the name of every person who's dealt with the matter.
25: No, it's fine. I don't even know what's happening. I'll be very honest with you. I've stopped watching, because we are so busy with preparation for blue lights that I just don't have the time to listen.
2: And don't watch, because it will really, if they call you, you leave the country.
25: Okay. Oh, God. Okay.
2: It's not what you know.
25: Okay. No.
2: Today, I didn't know Section 28. I didn't know Section 27. I know nothing. I'm as dumb as two bricks.
25: I'm sorry.
2: Yeah. But it's okay, because you know what?
9: Okay, so there we are. Lots coming out of that, including, you know, if they come for you, they call you, you must go overseas. And I'm sure you're going to comment about that too. But let's get to find out what's happening in the world, because the world's changing at the pace of one story per minute, right? Here's the news headlines with Ondela Mbana.
0: Ashraf on the news headlines. Speakers at the International Conference on Taxpayer Rights in Pretoria have underscored the importance of data protection as more revenue authorities turn to digital technologies and AI to drive tax compliance. Cabinet has appointed Seiso Mohai as the new chairperson of the Public Investment Corporation Board, and 15 elephants found dead near Kenya's Amboseli National Park are suspected to have been poisoned. A full update follows at the top of the hour.
4: This is SAFM Sports with Domin Khapele.
9: Right, Jimmy. I mean, away from the serious news of current affairs and the build-up to elections and everything else, there's a thing called sport on the go. What do you want to talk about?
5: Absolutely. A very good afternoon to you, Ashraf, and our listeners. Well, it seems like Team SA is doing absolutely great.

0: So to pull it off and to remain focused until the end is awesome. I say till the end, but there's still one more race. But yeah, so far there's nothing I can complain about.
1: Big congratulations to him and the team. We're always seeing Team Swimming SA doing well at the Commonwealth Games. In terms of football, Stellenbosch FC coach Gavin Hunt has lamented the player exodus at the club ahead of the new Betway Premiership season, which kicks off this Saturday. Stellies have parted ways with a handful of players, including the likes of Thabo Moloisane, Ibrahim Jabara, Mteteleni Mtiani, and Omega Mdaka, and just yesterday confirmed that departure of Thapelo Mokobodi to Orlando Pirates. And Hunt says that this makes things very difficult for him and has confirmed that they are about to lose another player.
2: Well, you say that, but obviously we've had the same situation because obviously, as you know, a lot of players have left. And we haven't, you know, we brought in quite a few players, but next time to settle down. And obviously, as we talk now, right now, as I'm talking, my phone is going, another player's gone. So, yeah. Yeah, he's gone to Pirates. So, yeah, he's done 6 weeks with us. Now he's left 2 days before a game. So that's what happens.
1: Elsewhere, CAF says that it will discuss FIFA's proposed FIFA Forward Enterprise initiative at an executive committee meeting next week. The plan aims to raise more than $10 billion by selling a part of FIFA's commercial rights to private investors, with each member association set to receive $40 million over the next 4 years. The proposal has faced criticism after FIFA announced it before consulting its member association. In terms of rugby, Blitzbok coach Philip Snyman will take up a senior role on the new Ultimate Sevens Championship circuit, becoming head coach of Clan Taran. The inaugural tournament kicks off in Madrid on the 5th of September before moving to Cardiff, Barrett's and London. And Snyman departs having guided South Africa to back-to-back Sevens World titles and an Olympic bronze in Paris. In cricket, Australia coach Andrew McDonald believes that Ben Stokes still has plenty to offer, and says that England's incoming test coach should try to lure him out of retirement for next year's Ashes. Stokes shocked the cricket world by retiring during the New Zealand series in June, but continues to play domestically for Durham at the age of 35, and McDonald suggested his return would be perfect, or a perfect storyline to build hype for the Ashes, describing him as having a lot of good cricket left. England's coaching shakeup has been Brendan McCullum departing, with reports linking Stephen Fleming to the role, and McDonald says that the new coach could have a crucial conversation with Stokes, leaving open the possibility of a comeback. That's it from my side for now. I'll have more in the next hour.
3: Okay, thanks for that, Tumi. It's quite interesting. I know with the World Cup ending, you'd expect a longer break between the World Cup ending and the PSL season starting again. And it just seems like we haven't even taken a breath. And suddenly, they're all at it. Many of the other leagues, I think at least 2 or 3 weeks later. I just wonder about that.
4: Young people have always had the power to shape society. For my generation, it's not only about remembering the students of 1976, but also about recognizing that young voices matter and can drive change.
5: Angola faced a long civil war that lasted decades. A nation divided, people tested. But today, the story has changed. Peace rebuilt, cities rising, a future is made.
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3: All right, more we're going to talk about coming up shortly, an update on the Senzo Meyiwa trial, and then news of a multi-million rand vehicle licensing syndicate. Goodness, these issues just do not go away. But for now, we played the clip and it sort of got cut short halfway through regarding the conversation of Andrea Johnson together with Drushanta Ramsamy, right? And that clip itself was played out at the commission today. So let's listen to this again.
8: Thank you. I'm sorry, but they asked me for the name of every person who's dealt with the matter.
9: No, it's fine. I don't even know what's happening. I'll be very honest with you. I've stopped watching because we are so busy with preparation for blue lights that I just don't have the time to listen.
8: And I don't watch because it will really, if they call you,

0: you leave the country.
1: Okay. Oh God. Okay.
0: And it's not what you. It's not what you know.
1: Okay. No.
0: Today I didn't know Section 28. I didn't know Section 27. I know nothing. I'm as dumb as two bricks.
1: I'm sorry.
0: Yeah. But it's okay because you know what? Whether we like it or not, they're gonna make out me anyway. Cause you can just see, you know, when, especially when. Remember, he's a judge. You know, for him to make a comment, oh, well, this is basic law 101. I'm surprised you don't know it with your 30 years experience.
1: Oh, I don't even know what to say to that.
0: Exactly. And he's, you know, and he makes faces, they laugh with each other while you're still answering. It's so unprofessional.
1: Yeah, no, I don't want to go there.
0: We'll see what we're all going to do, but I'm going to talk to
1: them
0: quickly.
1: Okay, but ask him to check my emails from, it must have been around the 11th, 12th or 13th of December, because I went on leave on the 14th of December. So it would have been
0: okay.
1: The 11th, the 12th or the 13th of December.
0: But he would have had to speak to Fadil, after Fadil gave us the 27th, remember?
1: Yeah. He's
2: and that was submitted as a testimony today, that conversation between Drushanta Ramsamy and effectively her boss Andrea Johnson, who told her, they come for you, go overseas. Now, what do you make of that reaction? And there's lots, right, from Malema to Madlanga. I can't cope, I'm telling you now.
3: Ashraf, listening to Julius Malema, the guy is intellectually gifted, politically gifted as well. By listening to him, there's nothing wrong. It's just like a political opponent try to butcher his name or his character. Yeah, we know that it's controversial, but on that case, he done nothing wrong. It's only Western Cape. Good show, Ashraf.
2: Thank you so much. But why do you say he's gifted? I'm being serious about it. Like, what is it that tells you that he's politically gifted and intellectually gifted?
4: Hi, good afternoon, Ashraf and the listeners. You know, Ashraf, you know, Julius Malema think we are all fools. He think we are fools like those he is fooling in his political party. Julius' relationship is much more than what he tells us with Khan, even with Andrea Johnson. You know, we are not stupid. We see, we heard what was testified in the Madlama Commission. He must just present himself when they call him. Rudolf Whitman Kampumalanga.
2: Can you imagine if he's called up? What would that be like?
5: Ashraf, I'm just laughing listening to this so-called EFF leader, Malema. Why did he call that press conference? What was the reason? I'm trying to listen to him, but I don't hear the real reason why he called that press conference. I don't know, guy.
2: Well, look, it's a good question. Why would you normally have a press conference? Certainly in my space, not just as a talk show, but somebody who understands communications, you do that when you have an important announcement to make, which is a lot more than just a five-line press release. A press release is one thing. An actual press statement conference expects Q&A and it's a lot longer. So why it would normally mean you have something really profound to say, something of significance that we don't quite know about, or like a big statement to make. Did he do so?
6: You are listening to The National Pulse with Ashraf Garda.
2: Right, and while you answer that question, did he make a statement of serious note, something very profound or not? Let's talk about get an update on the Senzo Meyiwa murder trial. So the former Bafana captain, late Bafana captain, in fact, Senzo Meyiwa's trial continues in the High Court in Pretoria. Senzo's mother, Intombi Futhi Meyiwa, attended proceedings today for the first time, and says she wants justice for her son, right? She was speaking outside the High Court in Pretoria as accused number three. That's Ntombisi Ncube testified about his alleged involvement in Meyiwa's murder. Let's get up to date with what's happened with Lerato Makola, the SABC News reporter in Pretoria, on the beach on that story. Lerato, hi.
7: Hi, good morning to the good afternoon, rather, to the listeners. I'm so sorry.
2: Thank you. Well, get us right up to date. I mean, maybe starting with that point about Miyiwa's mother coming, because I mean, that alone is groundbreaking in terms of its symbolism, isn't it?
7: Well, yes. Indeed, yesterday we saw for the very first time, Senator Miyiwa's mother coming face to face with the man on trial for his son's murder. So, Senator's mother is Ntombi Futhu Miyiwa, and she says that after 12 years, she still wants justice for her son. And she says that 12 years that have passed without getting justice for her son have been hard for her. It's painful. And when we talked to her outside the court yesterday, she mentioned that it was hard making the decision to come to court and face the accused for the very first time. And our reporter, senior reporter Christopher Lewis, managed to secure an exclusive interview with her, and we sat with her down. And she told us that she's also here because of many questions still linked about what exactly happened to her son. And she says that she still maintains that those inside the house when Senator Miyiwa, her son, was killed, no more than they are letting up. So she believes that we should be called to testify, and maybe something will change. She believes that they know something. And we engaged with AfriForum's private prosecution's head, who believes that there is the mastermind behind Senator Miyiwa's murder. So Advocate Nell sat down with us, and he says that he believes, rather, that there's a mastermind behind Senator Miyiwa's murder, and he says he remains on a watching brief for the Miyiwa's family. So yesterday, it was the very first time we saw Senator's mother coming face to face with the man on trial for her son's murder. But today, Thomas Ngobe continued with his testimony.
2: Okay, and then what happened today in terms of the testimony? Anything you'd like to share?
7: Ntobisi Ngobe is accused number 3 in the trial, and while he is the state, alleges that he is the gunman who shot Senzo Miyiwa. So today he's been asked by his legal counsel, he's been led into evidence by his legal counsel, Charles Nisim, and he was asked about the planning of the hit. So when he was asked about that, Ngobe denied that the allegations that he planned the killing of Senzo Miyiwa at the Basotho Hostel. Because according to the state, the 5 accused started by planning the hit at Basotho Hostel. So when he was asked about that, he denied the allegations, maintaining that he had no involvement in the planning or killing of Miyiwa. And he also mentioned that they showed him photographs. And he says that the person shown in photographs is dark in skin and he's light in complexion. So he says that the person shown in photographs or pointed by the witnesses during an identity parade is someone different, totally different from him. And he mentioned that he questioned the court on why Kelly Khumalo has not yet testified. He believes that the people who were inside when the incident occurred should also come and testify. So he's currently testifying at the High Court in Pretoria.
2: Okay, and what happens next?
7: Well, now it's a tricky because now the focus is on accused number 3, Ntobisi Ngobe. And then as the trial continues, they're going to focus on accused number 4 so that he can also testify about his alleged involvement in the murder. And then again, it's going to be accused number 5. But for now, the focus is on accused number 3. And the defense counsel, Charles Smith, is still going to call his witnesses to testify on behalf of accused number 3 to support his testimony. So since Ngobe is denying, he said that he had no involvement in the planning or killing of Miyiwa. So defense counsel Charles Smith is expected to call his witnesses, but he mentioned that he's still engaging with his witnesses on behalf of accused number 3. So he mentioned that maybe he might start next week. So now the focus is on accused number 3. So defense counsel go to call witnesses, and then after that, they're going to focus on accused number 4.
2: Okay, and that's where we're going to leave it. Appreciate your input. Lerato Makolo has been covering that story from Pretoria.
6: You are listening to The National Pulse with Ashraf Garda.
2: How convincing has Malema been in making the point that neither himself or his party have been directly implicated in any of the testimony at the Matlanga Commission?
8: Good afternoon, Ashraf. No, Ashraf, Julius is just thinking that we are kids. He's just playing with us. He knows exactly the truth. And I'm happy about the lady who came today to testify. And I'm so happy about that Advocate Johnson. She'll come back very soon. She'll come back very soon. And she must face prison once and for all. Thank you. Bye.
2: Well, if it's her, I think what's very clear is it can't be one, can it? There's clearly a lot more people.
9: The Ashraf, remember that the EFF supported Mpebani when she went to court to interdict parliament, not to impeach her. The EFF were supporting her, but unfortunately Mpebani lost. Now they say that Ramaphosa, when he goes to court for an interdict, they say the court must not interfere with the work of parliament. They are talking a hogwash, and they have double standards, and they are hypocrites. Thanks. This is Mike in Moose.
2: Thank you for that, Mike. Mike's got a full analysis of all these things, like many others too, in fact.
10: Hello, Ashraf. How are you, my brother? I'm James Mela from Bloemfontein. You know, my brother was listening carefully to what Julius is saying. I am waiting to see Julius at the Matlanga Commission. You know, if everything is rotten, I will never say I'm done it. I will try by all means to defend me, but I'm ready to see him at the Matlanga Commission. Thanks, James Mela from Bloemfontein.
2: You are ready to see him at the Matlanga Commission. In fact, would you like, forget about, I mean, there's the law, but would you like to see Malema at the Matlanga Commission?
11: Afternoon, Ashraf. It's George in KZN. Ashraf, if you followed Malema and his press conferences, you know that he's always shouting and boasting and beating his chest. You know, the tone was totally different today. You know why? It's because he knows that Malanga has Feroz Khan's gadgets. He knows there are messages there that are going to humble him. That is why there was no posting today. What a beautiful watch.
2: Well, I did say, and said so earlier, like he was very chilled, isn't it? It's like very cool and like chilled, understated. At a press conference? That's not Malema. When you set up a presser, he comes very prepared, he's very articulate, he's very forceful, and he makes his points and he pushes it through. He didn't quite do that today, did he?
12: Ashraf, Andrea Johnson is finished. Finished.
2: That's it. Quick one. Finished. Like finish and clap. Okay.
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2: You know, we've been having these, we've been calling out for you to, in a feature we call My City, My Concern, whatever it is that troubles you. And we'll see if we can help you. If nothing else, to raise, put the issue on the agenda, number one. And beyond that, at least to hopefully get a response. So we've got that today with Zainab Abu, who's in fact raised some concerns around City Power. And we're going to talk to her and we'll talk to them as well around 10 to 5. So, yeah, listen out for that. In the meantime, here's another issue that should concern you. Authorities have arrested a suspected member of a multi-million rand vehicle licensing cartel. When is this going to stop? That's just my words, by the way. Accused of fraudulently renewing vehicle licenses through the National Traffic Information System. That's NATIS, right? In fact, let's find out more about it with Simon Zwane, who's the RTMC spokesperson. Simon, as always, thanks for engaging us on the National Pulse.
17: Yeah, thank you very much for inviting us, Ashraf.
2: Thank you. Another day, another big concern. What's the story here? Tell me more.
17: His story here, it's a matter that we've been dealing with for a couple of years now. Originally, we noticed it here around 2021 when there were break-ins at post offices and the computers were stolen. Thereafter, we started to see fraudulent activities on the platform, but using the credentials of South African police, South African post office staff members. He then graduated into using credentials of the Gauteng Department of Transport employees in different DLTCs. Now, investigations would always reveal that, you know, the person whose credentials were used would either be absent in that week or on leave, and sometimes the transactions would be done on their credentials after hours when they were not at work. We've always struggled to pin down, but we managed to identify companies that had benefited. So you'd remember in 2024, we conducted raids in a number of companies. There was a bus company around Pretoria here. We went also to some fleet truck company in Mpumalanga, and other companies also we served, not someone them to pay the monies. Some paid, acknowledged the debt, some didn't. Because what these boys do, once they get into the system, they've acquired the passwords and credentials of some of the corrupt employees inside. They then would go in and dump the fees. Just dumping of fees is that if you are owing, say you had 10 vehicles that you have to renew, they take those fees, including the penalties, dump them into a fictitious company or in the name of some deceased person, as if the person was the one owning the vehicles at the time. And then ownership gets chased back to the original owner, who now is able to renew vehicle discs without paying those penalties.
2: So what has been the implications of that to the entire system? I mean, the credibility of the licensing system and the checks and balances that then appear to have collapsed.
17: Now, the implications have been massive in terms of loss of revenue to the state. That's why the system itself, we have been improving it to now introduce the biometric systems to be able to ensure that people can't deny that I was on leave and these are not my credentials, because that was always the excuse that no, somebody else might have broken to the system and used my credentials, when in fact it's now emerging that they were selling those credentials. I mean, in the valve at the bail park, there were about five registering and authority employees that were charged and criminally, and there's still some disciplinary cases going because they were selling their credentials. I think the high profile case was the case of the son of the mayor, who also, on his credentials, 23 million rand of transactions were conducted, and he claimed that he was not there during lunch time.
2: So just to confirm, then people have been charged. How many? And I suppose haven't appeared in court, so there's no names at this point in time, right?
17: Yeah, there are people internally who have been charged because their credentials were used by the criminal syndicates. But at all times, we've always struggled to identify the syndicate itself until this week, when we're able now to get the syndicate, get into his premises and be able to see how he conducts this this illicit business, and then was arrested.
2: Okay, what's going to happen next? Because, I mean, the jar has been open in this case, right?
17: Yeah, he's going to go into court. I think he's going to court for first appearance tomorrow. Then he will be charged and go. And then we will then be following up on the other syndicate members, because we know them. We know where they are in the south of Gauteng. Those must also be identified and be charged, so they face the consequences. Well.
2: Just a last thought. I mean, any thoughts you want to tell me about digital security? If people are able to hack into systems, it's an ongoing story.
17: No, people shouldn't be concerned that it's not a hack. This was not a hack. It's an inside job with some corrupt officials inside the system who have, some of whom have been identified, and they will also be facing consequences.
2: Okay, let's leave it at that. Thank you for your time, Simon Zwane, the RTMC, which is the Rand Vehicle Licensing Syndicate spokesperson. Much appreciate your time here on the National Pulse. Right, in fact, there's more to come, and I know there's more responses from you, and I'm looking at the comments from around the country, young and old, male, female, everybody has an opinion. Two things, Julius Malema and the goings-on at the Madlanga Commission. Goodness, there's more own goals being scored here, or goals, depends which perspective you have, at the Commission, even today, than the World Cup. And I'm not being funny. It's the news at 4. That's here's on Della Mbana.

0: Thank you, Ashraf. On the top stories, Taxpayer Conference looks into AI used in tax compliance and 15 elephants found dead in Kenya National Park. For SAFM News, I'm Ondela Mbana and a very good afternoon. Speakers at the International Conference on Taxpayer Rights in Pretoria have underscored the importance of data protection as more revenue authorities turn to digital technologies and AI to drive tax compliance. They argue that there needs to be clarity around the legislative framework guiding the collection, use and storage of taxpayer data. The African Tax Administration Forum's Emeka Nwango says AI has been effective in helping revenue authorities to better understand taxpayer patterns. However, the legal frameworks must be clear.
1: What we have is really an oversight gap and also, indeed, rules that have no moral compass. We don't know how to position or how to balance between data access and privacy, for instance, or between transparency and institutional secrecy. So the problem at the moment between technology and law is very much law. Legal experts are not sufficiently clear on the positioning that we need to have. Things cannot be a case-by-case basis. And so we need to have human rights protection that is adapted, reformed to fit with the current practices of the tax administration.
0: Cabinet has appointed Seiso Mohai as the new chairperson of the Public Investment Corporation Board. Mohai is the current minister in the presidency responsible for planning, monitoring and evaluation. His appointment follows the immediate departure of Deputy Finance Minister David Masondo last week. Masondo's resignation is said to have been prompted by his strained relations with his boss, Minister Inoko Dongwana, and the now suspended PIC CEO, Patrick Dlamini, minister in the presidency, Kumbuzo Ntshavheni.
2: What informed the appointment of Deputy Minister in the Presidency for Planning, Monitoring and Evaluation to lead the PIC? In terms of the PIC Act, the chairperson of the PIC can be a Deputy Minister of Finance, or which, if it's a Deputy Minister of Finance, they must be appointed by the Minister of Finance. But in consultation with Cabinet, any other Deputy Minister from the economic cluster can be appointed. A Deputy Minister, Seiso Mohai, is a Deputy Minister within the economic cluster. And so, therefore, it's in line with the provision of the PIC Act.
0: I choose number 3 in the Senzo Meyiwa murder trial. Mthubi Simncube has questioned why Kelly Khumalo has not been called to the stand yet. Testifying in the High Court in Pretoria, Mncube argued that everyone who was inside the Foslora's home when Meyiwa was shot and killed should also have testified. The state alleges that Mncube was the gunman who shot Meyiwa during an alleged hit. 5 men are on trial for the murder of the former Bafana Bafana captain who was shot and killed in October 2014. Mncube says he knows nothing about what happened inside the house.
3: There was no witness, my lord, that came before the court and explained or gave evidence before the court that this is the reason why Kelly Khumalo killed Senzo. But it is said that it is myself that killed him. And Kelly Khumalo, my lord, was never called before the court to come and tell the court the reason why he killed Senzo.
0: Police in Limpopo have arrested more than 50 undocumented immigrants during a multidisciplinary operation in Louis Trichardt and surrounding areas today. Police spokesperson Shulani Mashaba says those arrested are being processed before being taken to the Musina Repatriation Center for deportation. Mashaba says the SAPS's Operation Chanela forms part of ongoing efforts to combat illegal immigration and other crimes.
4: We have also managed to arrest a huge number of undocumented foreign nationals in the CBD alone. So this is the work that the police have been conducting in recent times, especially after the March and March, the anti-immigration sentiment that we have seen in this province. So we've been working very hard to ensure that those that are undocumented, they are arrested and they are deported back to their country of origin.
0: 15 elephants found dead near Kenya's Amboseli National Park are suspected to have been poisoned. The Kenya Wildlife Service says preliminary lab tests found cyanide in samples taken from the animals' carcasses. Authorities say investigations are continuing, but for the time being, wildlife officials have ruled out foul play. Joel Olenyika is the chief warden at Amboseli.
5: So far, preliminary findings from the government chemist and the University of Nairobi indicate that there is a possibility that the 15 elephants may have raided farms which are in their neighboring communities and consume tomatoes which are which have cyanide poisons.
0: Recapping the top stories, speakers at the International Conference on Taxpayers' Rights in Pretoria have underscored the importance of data protection as more revenue authorities turn to digital technologies and AI to drive tax compliance. I'm Wandile Mbana for SFM News Headlines at 4:30.
6: 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More details at 4:30.
7: SAFM, guiding you through the rush hour traffic.
8: We start this afternoon in Joburg at the Mike 1 South, Parktown through to Boysons is all backed up. The N1 going south under pressure from just after Allendale, so around the Yatske Bridge into Buccleuch and then all the way down to the Winnie Mandela off-ramp. That's a very busy start to the M1 South proceedings for this afternoon. If you're heading out to Hartbeespoort Dam, the 511 just by Xanadu is quite slow. It might be some roadworks going on out that side, but it is very slow that side of Hartbeespoort. Over into Durban, we've had some roadworks today down to a single lane at Mshlanga, the N2. Looks like that is being corrected. That extra lane has now been opened. So a little bit slow, but not as heavy as it was. There is a breakdown on the N2 running north just past Spaghetti Junction. So the N3 from Sherwood into 4 level for a turn onto the N2 north is slow. And the N2 north backlogging from around about Booth Road Bridge. Looking okay. Peter Maritzburg, Ashburton on that section. Cape Town today, Marine Drive, off to a slow one as you queue towards the Boundary Road Junction. That's Lagoon Beach. There's also been a crash in the middle of Newlands on Main Road at Campground Road. That's all quite heavy in that part of the town. And there's been a crash on the N3 south at Kendall Road. That's the M3 just moving through Constantia. There is some backlogging traffic into that scene. With your traffic updates, I'm Rob Byrne.
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9: Well, there's been some concerns around city power. We'll chat to Zainab Abu in terms of our, let's call it, a citizen's eye on the citizen, in this case here, as part of our My City, My Concern feature coming up. And by the way, today, after the news at 5, we'll cross live to the media briefing by the Department of Justice and Constitutional Development, as well as the National Director of Public Prosecution. So it's a joint media briefing touching a range of issues, including the resignation of the former head of IDEC, Advocate Andrea Johnson. So that comes up after 5. Do not miss that. In fact, just at the moment, there's been some comments about Malema and his tone. Here's one.
10: Good afternoon, Ashraf. Good afternoon, SAFM listeners. Mr. Ashraf, I agree with you. The guy is guilty. The voice, the tone. Hey, Malema, the way he will deny you if he doesn't know you. But this time, hey, I call the guy, I ask him, he was short on leg. How he was short on leg? You can sense the voice. The voice is guilty. The guy is guilty. Let us give him the opportunity to go to Madlanga or Carl to come to be cross-questioned, and then we'll understand Malema. Thanks, Ashraf. It's Nati in Boksburg.
9: Well, Nati being perceptive. But Nati, just to be clear, whereas we agree on the tone is very un-Malema-like, don't agree with me on guilty, because I never said he's guilty of anything. I just said his tone is very different to what we know Malema to be normally, particularly at a press conference. And it is very understated. But no, certainly I'm not saying he's guilty of anything. I'm just saying I've just detected a shift in tone. Right, let's touch, but listen, keep those calls coming, okay? There are other issues we're going to touch on, including a levy on plastic pollution, which we'll get to just now. But before that, there's another issue regarding the city of Tshwane, which we'll get to after this.
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9: Right, here's another issue. But listen, as I talk to you, I think besides the media briefing coming up after five, there's no question that the issue of Malema's press briefing and the Madlanga Commission are the biggest issues that drives the Pulse today. So feel free to add your thoughts on that, but you can also continue adding on other things, whatever it is you want to get off your chest. In fact, I was at an event today and someone made a point that was very interesting. Not South African, somebody from abroad who gave a talk, and he said South Africa is the only country where if you Google its population, it will come back in racially defined numbers. So, white, black, Indian or Asian and colored is the only one. And it reflects just the differences. I mean, here's a question to you. Why was it? We know what happened in apartheid South Africa, but why was it done in democratic South Africa in the first place? I mean, what's the end goal of maintaining those racially defined categories? And perhaps the answer is pretty sensible, but I'd love to hear from you on that. Now, let's get on to another issue. The DA has challenged the City of Tshwane's council's decision to place the city manager, Johan Mattler, on precautionary suspension, arguing that the speaker, Nkedi Zwawana Nana, failed to provide a legal basis for disregarding councillors' votes during the process. Now, the Pretoria High Court in this case is considering, and this is the big issue, whether the speaker's decision was lawful and whether the council resolution itself should stand. Judgment is expected after arguments. So let's find out more about it from someone who understands governance and the legality around that, Dr. Nimrod Mbele. Dr. Mbele, appreciate you engaging us on the National Pulse.
15: You did time, Ashraf.
9: Thank you. Can you just give us some, first of all, the context so we can understand what's at play here?
15: Well, I mean, the issue, first and foremost, is really about political contestation, which is defined body politic in the local government environment. We obviously picked up that the speaker obviously had to carry a motion regarding the suspension, precautionary suspension of the city manager, and the two issues that I'm afraid there are three possible scenarios around how we look at this issue. First and foremost, we understand that the courts had to deal with the principal question. One is that, does the application satisfy the legal requirements for agency? And number two, if the matter is urgent, was the Tshwane Council resolution to place the city manager, Johan, on precautionary suspension lawfully adopted, And these are two main questions. Obviously, we can't preempt what will emerge from court proceedings tomorrow. But as I looked at this issue, there are two possible scenarios. Scenario one is that the court could potentially find the matter not urgent. If the court agrees with the speaker and the council that the application does not meet threshold of urgency, it may remove the matter from the urgent role and direct it due to ordinary courses. And this actually has a few implications. One is that the council resolution placing the city manager, Johan Mattler, on precautionary suspension would likely to remain in force until substantive legal challenges is heard. The other implication is that this would not amount to findings that the council acted lawfully or the DA's case lacks merit. It would, in a way, simply mean the court was not persuaded that immediate judicial intervention was warranted. The other scenario, which is scenario two, that the court finds the matter urgent but upholds the council resolution to place Johan precautionary suspension. If the court finds that the matter is urgent but concludes that the speaker acted within legal authority, correctly interpreted the council rules of order, and was entitled to disregard disputes, okay, in terms of placing Johan on precautionary suspension. So they also had a different implication. For an example, the court would effectively confirm the procedural legality of council decision. Alternatively, the court may also look at the precautionary suspension that would ensure that it continues. So those are the two high-level scenarios that one could think about in terms of what is it that we can look at.
9: All right. Now, at its core, it's classic, council politics, right? Having said that, it always is a fallout to the people of that city or a city or a town. So how does this impact on all of them? Because they, people in Tshwane, look at service delivery.
15: Well, it is unfortunate that our body politic, especially the local government, has been marred. We've seen a similar situation in Ekurhuleni, Nelson Mandela, wherein frequent changes in political leadership, emotion of no confidence and disputes, invariably these will affect the service delivery, because a suspension of a mayor, of a manager, city manager with executive powers, which does mean some key decisions that ought to be taken, unless, of course, there are there are clearly defined delegations of authority of which the second in command can execute. But it certainly would have adverse findings or adverse implications on the service delivery.
9: What happens next year? I mean, we know at that time a few weeks ago, and there were accusations about councillors staying away, and that obviously, effectively, people seeing it as bringing the entire chamber into disrepute. What happens next on this process?
15: Well, and again, that's a matter that the court needs to make a determination on, because this also, in my head, looks at a possible another scenario which looks at the court. Should the court find the matter is urgent and it set it aside, the casual resolution placing Johan on precautionary suspension, the implication is that the resolution placing Johan on precautionary suspension could be set aside depending on the terms of the court order. The other implication is that the court may order that the matter be deferred back to Tshwane Council for reconsideration in accordance with applicable legislation. And lastly, the ruling could establish important precedent on the limits of speakers that discretionary powers and legal consequences on procedural irregularities, because the matter is about fairness, it's about process that it would have been followed. And it doesn't mean the DA does not have merit. What needs to be tested in the court of law, it is the substantive nature of how the speaker take into account the suspension and upheld it.
9: Okay, points taken, point made. Appreciate your insights. In this case, governance expert Dr. Nimrod Mbele, appreciate your time here on the National Pulse.
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2: Did you put your deputy under pressure to resign as the chair of that entity?
3: At the moment, I'm talking to you about the municipalities. The cabinet today will be dealing with some of these issues. And the minister and the president will deal with some of these issues. I'll also be dealing with them in the afternoon tomorrow.
2: But minister, I have you on the line. I've got to take advantage of it.
3: You may have me on the line. You have me on the line for a different purpose. Which was the municipality.
2: Finance Minister Enoch Godongwana.
1: That was National Briefing with Kathy Mutlatlana. 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
4: By the way, just talking about the city of Tshwane, the mayor of that city just tweeted a few minutes ago saying, on Wednesday, we conducted a successful law enforcement operation in Kangara. And this is the point. Over 10 fines were issued by the city's health department, and we recorded the closure of non-registered spaza shops. We also arrested illegal foreigners that were found working in the spaza shops, and we inspected in partnership with the SAPS Labor Department and ASCOM. These operations are conducted with the purpose of giving effect to the city's informal traders and township economy by laws. And there's more of that, but I mean, that's just the point in terms of work being done there, right? Okay, let's get on to another issue. South Africa's decades-old plastic bag levy has failed to curb pollution. You remember that levy came up? I think Mohamed Vali Musa was at the time the minister. And it came up, and the plan was, in fact, for us to use, you know, bags, right? Non-plastic in this case here, ideally, and reuse them to be able to curb the impact on the environment. So there's a levy still being charged as a punishment, really, if you use plastic bags. But there's a sense for many people that, in fact, it's not quite working. So there's a view from some that that position has to change. Let's get the thoughts of Palesa Ntsala, who's a climate and sustainability advocate. Palesa, thanks for joining us on the National Pulse.
5: Thank you so much. Thank you so much for having me.
4: Thank you. First, let's deal with the facts here. What is the position? Has the usage of plastic bags gone down over the last decade or two? Or in fact, has there been no real shifts and it's actually increased?
5: So when the levy was first introduced, I think in the first few years, researchers did some research and realized that more people were buying less of the plastic bags because now you have to buy them, you don't get them for free. But then after that, I think people then got accustomed to buying plastic bags and then went back into buying plastic bags. So it hasn't really made a significant change when you look at it in that manner. Mm.
4: So on that basis, it is no change and we are paying for plastic bags. Who actually benefits from that additional sale? Remember, there was a period, those years, where, in fact, none of these, you know, the stores, the supermarkets, they did not charge for plastic bag uses. They do so now.
5: I think it's a very complex question, and it requires us to look at it in a holistic way, because when you look at the plastic levy and I think we were expecting it to change the whole plastic pollution and waste management issue in South Africa. But that, I think, is just an aspect of what we can do, because waste management is it's a system issue. You know, there's so much more that is happening in the background when it comes to municipalities having access or having capacity to take care of our waste, and you look at the integration of waste reclaimers. There's so many other aspects or moving parts within this, and to look at it from a perspective of just the levy, paying the levy, and the correlation it has to reducing the amount of pollution, I think it's doing the disservice to what it was intended to do.
4: So what then is the solution? If it's not working and there's no significant shifts up to now, as someone who's environmentally conscious, what are you proposing?
5: I think it requires us to sit down as multiple stakeholders, because plastic pollution doesn't only affect environmentalists, it affects communities, it affects businesses, it affects policies, it affects how we move in the world, it affects how we engage with different materials. It's speaking about product design. I think we'd have to get to the very root of it and talk about how do we redesign plastics in a way that, or like carrier bags, what's the alternative to it? Are we going to use more natural products or like materials? What are we going to do? I think that's the most important thing, is that we come together and work together to find a solution, not just one person saying this is the solution. It's a very complex issue.
4: Who's doing the talking then? If you say coming together and working together, who should be talking?
5: All of us. Government, what is government doing and how can they contribute into this conversation? What are the professionals saying? What is the research that has been done saying? And how can we integrate all the learnings that we know, the scientists, the articles that have been written about the issue of plastic pollution? And how can we, what is our role, each of us? What is the media's role in this conversation? So everyone has a role to play. And I think if we look at it in that perspective, we can sort of move the needle.
4: But so, and based upon what you understand right now, so is government, as you said, and others doing anything significant to address the issue I'm talking about now as opposed to tomorrow?
5: I think they are. I think if you look at it in a silo, like if you look at it in like boxes, you would think that they are not. But there's so many other organizations like NGOs doing really incredible work in communities, doing education. There's like people like the waste reclaimers who are collecting about 90% of the recycled materials in South Africa. So there is something that is being done, but it's just that everything is not talking to each other. And it's just finding the connection of how can we connect each of the work that we're doing so that we can see the impact. Because if I'm doing what I'm doing in my little community and there's someone else doing something else in their little community, we're not going to be able to see the greater impact because it's in, you know, silos. But if we come together, yeah, and bring those ideas and bring those view and perspectives together, I think we can have a far greater impact, because we're not only looking at it from a siloed way that we need to reduce the amount of pollution, but we're also looking at how is banning, for example, plastic going to affect umama that is selling amagwinya at the rank, who's using these clear bags to put amagwinya to sell to people. You know, it's integrating lived experiences and how people are engaging with these materials on an everyday basis.
4: Is it not a fair comment to say that we know this can harm the environment, but for the average South African who's battling to stay afloat and just keeping themselves alive in the midst of absolute poverty, that's the furthest thing from their mind?
5: Absolutely. That is absolutely correct. If you talk to people from the locations, for example, like it's the least of their problems. And also the system is not working, because you would find that there's only one or two trucks that is servicing about a thousand households with more than two or three people living in each household. And it's not going to work, because the amount of waste that is produced in that community far exceeds the amount of resources available to take care of that waste. So it's just to identify those problems and see that the system is not working, and how can we then ensure that we assist the municipality so that they're able to take care of the waste.
4: So let's end with this. I mean, of all the things you've said, right, what for you requires the most urgency? That means if you were in a position to convene an activation that will change things completely, what would you do?
5: That's a very good question. And I haven't really given much thought. So this is me thinking as I speak. I think the most important thing is to realize what this problem means for each of us. Because I think for example, as a professional, I'm going to look at it from a professional perspective, right? And someone else who's in business is going to look at it from a business perspective. But if we put these perspectives together, we can find a solution that is going to be able to benefit each of us. But if I am coming up with a solution. I'm going to come up with a solution that is going to reduce the amount of pollution in the environment, because I'm an environmentalist and I know the effects that pollution has not only on animals but on people.
4: Okay.
5: You know. So I think collaboration is very important.
4: Okay. Collaboration. And we're not doing that right now. Balesa Ntsala is certainly not enough. Climate and sustainability advocate here on the National Pulse. Right, let's get the news headlines. It's 4:30 years on Della.
6: Thank you, Ashraf. On the news headlines, speakers at the International Conference on Taxpayer Rights in Pretoria have underscored the importance of data protection as more revenue authorities turn to artificial intelligence and other technologies to drive tax compliance. The Transnet National Ports Authority says it has issued a request for proposals for the appointment of a terminal operator to refurbish and operate one of its multi-purpose terminals at the Port of Cape Town for a 25-year concession period. And Iran has continued to strike at targets in the Middle East after the U.S. military said it had completed a heavy wave of airstrikes against Tehran overnight. A full update follows at the top of the hour with Greg Hose.
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8: A little bit slower than normal, heading down Joburg's N1 South. This is the rundown to four ways. You've got a backlog of traffic that really starts sort of north of Buccleuch on the M1 coming in from Midrand through the interchange, down through Rivonia and all the way down to that William Mandela off-ramp. Mike White is heavy as well from Melrose up towards about Marlborough Drive and then southbound. There's a bit of pressure on today from Santon all the way in to Buccleuch interchange. R24 out towards the airport, that's queuing. There's a heavy backlog through Barbara.

0: And Cape Town today, collision on the M3 going south at Constantia a little bit earlier at Kendall Road. That's still causing a delay if you're on your way down to Tekai and the heart of Newlands, backlogging with a crash on Main Road at Campground. That's causing quite a considerable delay in that central Newlands area. With your traffic updates, I'm Rob Byrne.
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2: So from traffic to traffic, I mean, what's the cue to become the new Bafana coach to me? You have.
3: Well, we're still yet to find out. We're going to find out. But with the contract of Bafana head coach Hugo Bruce coming to an end tomorrow, the South African Football Association Technical Committee Chairperson Jack Maluleke has acknowledged that they need to move with speed to finalize the matter of succession. SABC Sport understands that at the beginning of this week, SAFA had already engaged 4 coaches, and all were believed to have been local coaches. And Maluleke, who has led the appointment of at least the last 3 Bafana coaches, says that the process is nearing the appointment phase.
4: It will be communicated because I've seen this thing. It's so sensitive because now every day you get this story, this. But we are there. We are done. It's a matter of the committee must sit down. The tax team has done its job. The committee must sit down and make a final recommendation. And you know, after we have done that, it's out of our hands, and we rely on the NEC, because the NEC are the ones who appoint coaches. So now we make a recommendation to say we want this one. Okay. And for the CEO to give a contract to a coach shall be mandated by the NEC to say, yes, we agreed. This is a resolution of the NEC that Mr. Velile is appointed, and then we call another villages to tell them that no, indeed, we appointed the village.
3: Well, from my understanding, SAFA is going to host a press conference tomorrow for more clarity on this issue. It's going to be at 12 p.m. So we'll find out, is Hugo Bros in or out, and do we have a new Bafana coach or not? Meanwhile, Kaizer Chiefs have offered defender Given Msimango and striker Ashley Dupree plus cash to Stellenbosch FC for winger Langelihle Phili. Phili, who is a South African under 20 star, is seen as one of the country's brightest prospects. Chiefs want him as their 4th signing under new coach Fernando de Cruz. And Msimango joined from TS Galaxy in 2023, but struggled for regular game time, making just 13 league appearances last season. And now he looks set to leave Naturena. Elsewhere, Eddie Howe is set to leave Newcastle with immediate effect. The 48-year-old departs after a turbulent season in which the Magpies finished 12th in the Premier League, losing 17 of their 38 games. His final game was a 4-1 pre-season defeat to Bristol City. Now, Ho, who guided Newcastle to Champions League qualification in 2023 and 2025, and also ended their 70-year wait for silverware by winning the 2025 Carabao Cup, grew increasingly frustrated this past season. In rugby, after a 30-year wait, the All Blacks have arrived in South Africa for an 8-match tour dubbed Rugby's Own Odyssey. Now, the schedule includes provincial clashes against the Stormers, Sharks, Bulls and Lions, followed by tests at Ellis Park, DHL Stadium, FNB Stadium, and a finale in Baltimore, USA. The tour revives rugby's greatest rivalry, with local teams chasing the historic feat of becoming the first South African provincial side to beat the All Blacks at home since 1976. In terms of the Springbok women, they will also face the Black Ferns in a doubleheader at FNB Stadium, boosting live attendance figures past 250,000. And we do know that the DHL Stadium will host a welcome event for the All Blacks tomorrow at 1 p.m. and members of the public can buy tickets through Ticketmaster if they want to attend that event. In athletics, Athletics South Africa acting president John Matane has warned that the Comrades Marathon cannot be turned into a fun run and must remain a properly regulated athletics event. Tensions between the Comrades Marathon Association and KwaZulu-Natal Athletics recently forced ASA to

0: step in and mediate between the two parties. The dispute threatened the 2027 race scheduled for the 13th of June, which will mark the historic 100th edition from Pietermaritzburg to Durban, and Matane stressed that the CMA cannot operate in isolation and must respect the rules, structures and authority of both the provincial and national athletics bodies. With that said, it is a wrap from my side for now. I'll have more in the next hour.
1: Thanks for that, Tumi. I wonder who's been watching the Commonwealth Games in big numbers. I must confess I haven't, and I'll tell you the reasons for the switch off. Simply for me is the fact that after watching a whole month or 5 weeks this time around of the World Cup, it's like, okay, I need to pause. I have been watching some paddle for that big premier paddle event in Pretoria, and we'll watch it the weekend. But then, you know, it's a case of switch off generally until, you know, football starts in South Africa and around the world. So, I mean, that's me. Your position with Commonwealth Games could be completely different.
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5: In case you missed it,
6: former Group Chief Executive Office of the Passenger Rail Agency of South Africa, Lucky Montana, could no longer touch two of his expensive properties for the time being, spending billions on locomotives that were inappropriate for South African railways. When billions were lost, Lucky Montana blamed former board chair Pogo Malefe at the Zondo Commission for much of what went wrong. How do you respond to the news that Lucky Montana's properties have been frozen?
7: You haven't told me your name.
6: Joanne Joseph.
7: Joanne, yes, I've got a message that you're going to call me.
5: That was The Daily Discourse with Joanne Joseph.
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1: Right, Makwe Masilela's got all the numbers, including that of interim results from Anglo American.
9: Yes, Ashraf, the guys posted a jump in profits and raised their dividends as they joined rival miners in cashing on when it comes to record copper prices. The guys are also approaching the finishing stages of a radical transformation plan that will see them exit the diamonds, coal and platinum and take over rival tech resources and to focus mainly on copper mining. Anglo reported a 35% rise in first half underlying earnings from its continuing operation with profits of $4 billion. That includes the copper and iron ore mines that will be the mainstays once the restructuring is completed, and their dividend per share increased by a whopping 300%. And Ashraf, there's still mounting investor jitters that's around the AI trade in a dividend, a divided Fed, that is the US Central Bank, kept interest rates unchanged, leaving the markets questioning whether rates are where rates are headed and the long bond yields, it climbed. And because people, what they are worried about is that around the world, people are worried that interest rates probably will be going up and the Fed will probably fail to deal with inflation. And we also saw the Bank of England, as expected, leaving their rates unchanged today. And U.S. striked Iran again as conflict widens across Middle East. The U.S. Q2 GDP was weaker than expected, though a pickup when it comes to consumer spending and solid business investments signaled underlying strength, and this itself lifted market sentiments and gave deep buyers the courage to pick up, beating up stocks. Yellow metal regaining its shine at the back of unchanged interest rates and a firmer dollar. Gold is up now 0.8% at 4,097. Platinum is up 1.2% at 1,634. Oil prices tend to lower in volatile trading, with reports of talks between Oman and Iran over the Strait of Hormuz helping to soothe jitters over reignited fighting when it comes to the Middle East. Brent crude is down 1.2% now at $89 a barrel, and better than expected inflation in the world's number one economy also helped to lift the global market's mood, with the GSE up 1%, led by resources. Rand firmed 0.8% against the dollar, 16.51, 22.15 against the pound, and 19 against the euro.
1: All right, perfect. Thanks for that, Makwe. Of course, more from Makwe and his team tomorrow, but tonight, 6 to 7 hour of the SAFM Market Update.
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1: Right, let's get to some of your calls. And we'll have a feature coming up in response to some of, you know, you as a citizen, your concerns, right? But Vincent in Secunda. Hi, Vincent.
10: Hello, how are you?
1: I'm good indeed, right? What's your point?
10: I'm good. First time caller, yeah?
1: Hey, welcome to the show, man. Welcome.
10: Ah. Thanks.
1: Like,
10: no, my point is, I was listening to Julius Malema.
1: Yeah.
10: But it's like a lot of callers or the people sending the WhatsApp messages, the anti-Malema. What's wrong with this posture today when it was on the press conference?
1: Well, what do you think? I don't think they're anti-Malema. Listen, people listen to people. We listen, we watch from press conferences to watching a game of football to watching a music show, and we form opinions based upon what we see. We don't be right. Now, nobody said he's guilty of anything, but they do note, that he's undertoned,
10: Your previous caller said it's with you when you're saying he's guilty, then you rectify that, that issue.
1: So that's me.
10: My point is, if Jonas is being sent this card, there's nothing, bro. We can be friends with anyone in South Africa.
1: Well, yes, of course. But what I think what we're saying is the tone is very un-Julius Malema-like, if you get my point. That's what we're saying.
10: No, I'm not going to agree with
1: all
10: you.
1: Right. That's fine.
10: Today, if your tone changed somehow, should we judge you? Should we say you're feeling guilty of something else?
1: Yeah. No, I don't think anybody's judging. I'm saying you're judging the tone, not judging whether the person is guilty of anything because of that. You're just saying, you know, like you see someone, you say, well, you're sounding a bit different today. That's basically what I'm saying. Okay? So you can deduce from that what you like. Vincent, thanks for that call and appreciate you calling in for the first time. At least the Julius Malema factor got you to feel strongly enough to call in. And, you know, and that's the essence of people calling in. When you feel strongly about something and you're like, hey, I want to say this. I want to get it off my chest. So thank you for that. By the way, talking about getting things off your chest. So I had an interesting video clip coming from Hassanein, you know, Abdullah. So, I mean, he's a guy I know. He's from Cape Town. And he walks into a store. I think he walked into a store called Athlone CV Joint Center like a few minutes ago, in fact. And as he walks in, there's this guy who owns the store called Ismail or Ishmael Dawood, right? And he's listening to the show. He's listening to the National Pulse. And of course, Hassanein knows me. And he's like, hey, you're listening to Ashraf? And he's like, yes, I listen all the time, you know. So, I mean, just a shout out to you because I love that type of engagement. So, Ismail, to you listening in regularly and it does mean you have your fingers on the pulse. So thank you for listening in. And now that you're on air, make sure you listen every single day. But next time, send your own video. Don't leave it to Hassanein to do just that, okay? So thank you for that. Right. I'll tell you what we'll do. Let's get some more. We're going to chat to... we're going to pick up an issue around city power just now. But in the meantime, there's some other WhatsApp comments I can play. In fact, what we'll do, we'll do it right. No, we'll get to chat to, pick up a response around city power in a moment by speaking to Zainab Abu right after this.
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1: And we all have concerns, whether you're living in a big city, in a town, in a dorpie, in a village, wherever you are, you have concerns, and you sometimes find yourself pretty helpless around those concerns. And I gather that's the case today with my guest, because, I mean, she's written in, she's dropped us an email, and we're going to talk to her now. Her name is Zainab Abu. So, Zainab, I appreciate you engaging us here on the National Pulse.
16: Good afternoon, Ashraf and SAFM listeners. Thank you for giving me a platform to voice the collective concerns of the community within Constantia Kloof, Walter Frieden Park, and Brandon.
1: Well, let's see how we can help. So, I mean, I'm going to read the first line. You can tell me more, right? This is what you said. My name is Zainab. I reside in Constantia Kloof in the West Rand, that's sort of west of Joburg near Roodepoort area, right? In a part of the grid that has been experiencing power outages on a weekly basis since the first week of May 2026. And barring a couple of weeks in June, this issue persists. We seem to be caught in an area of the electrical grid that is affected by every fault that affects the Christiaan de Wet, Panorama and other nearby stations. And you then say the issue affecting four more block radius in Constantia Kloof. I'll leave it at that. You tell me more. What's the story and what recourse have you had?
16: So the issue has started, as noted in my email, in the first week of May, where our power would get knocked out late at night on a Friday and then continue for up to 50 hours. And our ward councillor, Ward 89 councillor Zonder Shaw, has been very instrumental in speaking on our behalf to City Power Management to try and get resolutions to continuous power outages. One thing I am aware of is that he is trying to get the local government to provide funds to replace Panorama substation, which is one of the issues within this area where there are continuous faults happening and has contributed to this issue. However, I live just off of Hendrikpoort Theatre, about three blocks up from there, and my part of the grid and four streets down and four streets going up towards the north, it's basically a grid radius, keeps getting knocked out, whether a fault happens on Christiaan de Wet, the Christiaan de Wet substation, or at Panorama, once or twice it was even J.G. Straden. We as a community have written in May an email, a letter was sent to the CEO of City Power requesting that this issue be investigated, and we did not hear back. After a while, the power outages stopped for a couple of weeks in June, and as of the start of July, we have once again been encountering extended power outages where power goes off randomly on a Tuesday or a Wednesday, and then we literally sit without power in our homes, in our businesses, for a period of about 48 hours. The current outage that I referred to yesterday in my email took place from Tuesday morning at 10 o'clock, and power was restored at 10:10 a.m. this morning, exactly 48 hours later. From what I can gauge on our community groups with the councillor, we have been engaging constantly with City Power, and we are being given excuses like technical challenges, lack of resources, all sorts of excuses, and also the fact that they are still within their SLA. While we understand that they have SLAs in place, we as a community feel that if it is a recurring issue, as is the case with us, it's not an isolated thing. There's obviously something that needs to be investigated. And we as a community are imploring City Power, please investigate why is it that this particular part of your grid goes off on a weekly basis. Surely you can track on the system from the faults, where the faults keep getting reported, and say, okay, an investigation needs to take place to say, what is going on within that part of the grid? Why are these people, these customers, experiencing these extended outages?
1: And just to be clear, so you're saying it goes off on a weekly basis, and when it goes off, typically, how many days does it remain off till it gets switched on again and then goes off again?
16: 2 days when it goes off. So like, for instance, this week was Tuesday morning at 10 o'clock, and it came on at about 10 past 10 this morning. We are also told that they only have one test branch team for the entire Johannesburg. That is actually not acceptable. For an area size of the city of Johannesburg, one team to do test branch, which is quite a specific skill, surely they can look into employing a second or a third team that can service the city a little bit better, so that we as residents and business people do not have to wait indefinitely for one team to attend to testing.
1: So you've written, or you've reached out to City Power. I mean, we've done the same. In fact, the plan was to chat to their spokesperson, Isaac Mangena. In fact, he's already got your email, and the plan was to talk to him now. We just somehow can't seem to connect with him right now. But if by chance we miss him today, we will connect with him soon, and when we do so, we'll certainly get you back on to listen to him, and then you can, you know, we can respond to that anyway, right? But in reaching out to them, their story about being, you know, under-resourced, not enough funding, in many ways, that's something we hear every other time. I mean, is it not true? As frustrating as it is it actually not them being as honest as they possibly are?
16: I feel there's a lack of transparency, to be honest. City Power keeps hiding behind the fact that there's a lack of resources, there's a lack of funds, etc. But it's well documented that City Power owes Eskom in the region of about 4 billion rand. We as residents, as paying customers to City Power, would like to know what is happening with the funds that get paid as part of our municipal accounts every month. I mean, we're not talking about a few hundred thousand, we're talking about a good few million. Surely the amount of money that they collect at the end of each month must be going somewhere. We as residents and customers of City Power, and residents of Johannesburg, we are requesting more transparency into what they are doing with the money. At this point, I know that Councillor Shaw is in the process of trying to get a public meeting in place with the residents of the West Rand, particularly Constantia.
1: Now, I mean, as we talk, I mean, you know, City Power is one thing. The city of Joburg is another, and as you know, they've run out of money. I mean, there's been a story we must follow up that Telkom has sort of cut them for not paying their bills. So the numbers to the city of Joburg at the moment, you can't get through, and they're using private phones. So I've heard. Yeah. I mean, that's simply, I'm telling that to you to give a sense of the catastrophe that we all face around service delivery. Yeah. Now, we will chat to Isaac Mangena when we can. It's not going to be today, unfortunately. However, In the light of the frustrations, you working obviously through your counsellor, however, what does the community feel about this recurring thing, and in terms of what can they do next?
16: Look, I'm not working for the counsellor, just to clarify. I'm just a resident that lives in the area that has been very vocal about what we are experiencing on a day-to-day level. What we want City Power to understand is, despite their SLAs, they are putting people's lives at risk. We've got elderly people in this area. We've got a retirement village just down the road where people depend on oxygen for their very life. Okay, we've got thousands of young school children in this area that cannot study at night because there's no light, that have to go to school either without having to cleanse themselves or have to cleanse themselves with ice cold water. It's not acceptable. This is the future generation that we are putting at risk. We would very much like for City Power to be more transparent about the difficulties that they're facing. They need to engage with us as the community that they serve, who we actually pay for a service that we are not receiving. They cannot keep hiding behind the diplomatic speak of technical challenges and lack of resources. It's no longer accessible.
1: Okay.
16: I can tell you now, nobody is buying it.
1: Well, I mean, look, I think your frustration, and this is the point, your frustration, Zainab, is that just about, I think, a person from probably 100 local municipalities around the country, if not 1,000, can actually say, actually, Zainab's talking about my community. That means that level of non-service delivery and us tolerating it has been the norm. The question is, at what stage do we get the turnaround? So I'll tell you what, I mean, so we unfortunately can't get Isaac Mangena to talk to us today, right? But we'll certainly do that soon, and we'll let you know. I think it's important that you've raised it, because it's important that we want to get, sometimes not on a macro level, but on a very personal community-based level, how service delivery or the absence of service delivery affects your lives. And clearly it does that big time. So thank you for, I think in this case, thanks for reaching out. And it's important that you've done just that. Zainab, yes. You there? Yeah?
16: Yeah, thank you.
1: Okay, thank you for reaching out. So by the way, if you, as you know, you could be anywhere else. Hammond's Kraal comes to mind. If you want to raise an issue of concern in your local community, I'm specifically talking at the localized level, then just email us via studio@safm.co.za. studio@safm.co.za. Put on the headline, The National Pulse, so we know exactly that you are referring to us. Now, in terms of a response from City Power, we will hopefully get Isaac Mangena to come in, comment as soon as possible. There's also a big presser on the go, and we'll get to that just now. Right now, first things first, the news at 5.

0: Thank you, Ashraf. A focus on the importance of data protection, and Iran strikes targets in the Middle East again. Good day to you. Speakers at the International Conference on Taxpayer Rights in Pretoria have underscored the importance of data protection as more revenue authorities turn to artificial intelligence and other technologies to drive tax compliance. Emeko Nkwankwo is from the African Tax Administration Forum.
1: What we have is really an oversight gap and also, indeed, rules that have no moral compass. We don't know how to position or how to balance between data access and privacy, for instance, or between transparency and institutional secrecy. So the problem at the moment between technology and law is very much law. Legal experts are not sufficiently clear on the positioning that we need to have. Things cannot be a case-by-case basis. And so we need to have human rights protection that is adapted, reformed, to fit with the current practices of the tax administration.
0: The Transnet National Ports Authority says it's issued a request for proposals for the appointment of a terminal operator to refurbish and operate one of its multi-purpose terminals at the Port of Cape Town for a 25-year concession period. The Port of Cape Town currently consists of two multi-purpose terminals, with one operated by a public entity and another by a private company. The port's acting manager, Afile Shabane.
2: So the request for proposal that is currently out relates to the privately operated terminal where the current concession is actually due to expire in 2027. So in line with Section 56 of the National Port Act, TNPA is therefore undertaking this fair, transparent and competitive process to appoint a new terminal operator.
0: Accused number three in the Senzimeo murder trial, Mthobisi Ngubane, has questioned why Kelly Khumalo hasn't been called to the stand yet. Testifying in the High Court in Pretoria, Ngubane argued that everyone who was inside the house when Mayiwa was shot and killed should also have testified. The state alleges that Ngubane was the gunman who shot Mayiwa during an alleged hit. Five men on trial for the murder of the former Bafana Bafana player who was shot and killed in 2014. Ngubane says he knows nothing about what happened inside the house that day.
3: There was no witness, my lord, that came before the court and explained or give evidence before the court that this is the reason why Kelly Khumalo killed Senzo. But it is said that it is myself that killed him. And Kelly Khumalo, my lord, was never called before the court to come and tell the court the reason why he killed Senzo.
0: Mourners, including government officials, have gathered at the Bloemfontein City Hall for the memorial service of the former Free State MEC for Agriculture and Rural Development, Thembini Ngagisa. He passed away at his home last week after an illness. He began his political activism in 1982 during the struggle against apartheid and went on to serve in different ANC leadership positions. He served as the Free State MEC for Cooperative Governance and Traditional Affairs between 2019 and 2021, before later serving as the MEC for Agriculture and Rural Development. Further afield now, Iran has continued to strike targets in the Middle East after the US military said it completed a heavy wave of airstrikes against Iran overnight. Kuwait says an Iranian strike on a building in the north of the country has killed one person. Jordan's military says it's intercepted five Iranian missiles. The BBC's Yolant Nell has more.
4: In the past few days, there have been increasing concerns that this war is spreading across multiple fronts, with the US and Saudi Arabia launching attacks on pro-Iranian groups in Iraq. But now Egypt's cabinet has confirmed that a drone caused a fire on two vessels on its Mediterranean coast last night. They're associated with the natural gas supplies in the country. Now, it would be the first time, if Iran had carried out this attack, that there had been a direct attack on Egypt that we'd heard about since the war in Iran began about 5 months ago.
0: Top story. Speakers at the International Conference on Taxpayer Rights in Pretoria have underscored the importance of data protection. That's SAFM News. I'm Greg Huss.
5: In sports this hour, SAFA closing in on finalizing new Bafana coach All Blacks to face South Africa's finest, and McDonald's hints at Stokes' fairy tale return. 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
6: SAFM, guiding you through the rush hour traffic. Jethro, Mike Watt North under pressure today. A crash going through towards 11th Avenue in the Houghton Estate area. That's a heavy queue from Parktown. And then once you get past that, you're pretty much straight back into it from Glenhove Road all the way up to Marlborough Drive, up through the Sandon area. Very slow. N1 still queuing up from just south of Allendale Road. This is the N1 south from just around the Yuske River Bridge into Buccleuch and then all the way through towards the William Mandela off-ramp at Four Ways. Also the M1 north into Pretoria, crashed by Boerter Avenue. And that's heavy queues back through John Foster Drive today. And if you're heading away from, well, I guess the Brooklyn side of Pretoria up through Hatfield, this is a very heavy delay today. It runs through Hatfield up onto Gordon Road towards Sopan Road. Really jam-packed. Haven't seen it that busy for a while. Durban's N2 going south stays slow and under pressure from In Under Road all the way down to a breakdown before you get into Spaghetti Junction. Really heavy. In the fact, that queue almost back as far as Queen Undy Drive today. Northbound, a couple of breakdowns at Spaghetti Junction. So coming through from Booth Road Bridge, that is heavy as well. And of course, because of all that congestion on the N2, the N3 outbound from Sherwood and inbound from Pavilion under a bit of pressure as well. Stationary truck after Ashburton on your way into Pietermaritzburg, so that's heavy. And Cape Town today, an earlier crash on Main Road at Campground right in the heart of Newlands, causing all sorts of backlogs locally there. Main Road and Campground really under pressure. It's just sort of spreading out through that Newlands and Claremont area. And a crash going into town on the N2 at Lisbic Parkway. That's pushing queues back through towards the Pinelands area. With your traffic updates, I'm Rob Byrne.
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13: Right, a key focus of the third hour of today's show is the media briefing, a joint media briefing in this case here, from the Ministry of Justice on the one hand, as well as in relation on the one hand, and then of course from the National Director of Public Prosecutions. Right, so that briefing, the Minister of Justice Mamoloke Kubai currently is addressing the media. So I tell you what, let me keep quiet. Let's get right to it.
14: The review of the NPA Act that has already begun will be enhanced in the areas that I have also requested that they be paid attention to. And those areas are as follows. The term of office of directors for public prosecutions and the head of IDEC has to be reviewed. We believe that rather than being permanent as it's currently in the case, these positions should have a limited and definite term of office. This will protect the institutions and protect the integrity of our organization. Strengthening checks and balances and accountability mechanisms within the NPA in its entirety to ensure that we minimize abuse of power or process, and this is being led by the NDPP. Elimination of conflict of interest. What has emerged is that prosecutors find themselves in a position where they have to make a decision on the arrest warrant against their own colleagues, which is a clear case of conflict of interest. And this area does require a legislative review but also analysis of other jurisdictions. How do they deal with this issue? And this will ensure that we address the issues in terms of the challenges that are there, but also that will promote justice and fairness. Though NPA and IDEC, it is not a Chapter 9 institution. The National Prosecuting Authority is an important public body that supports democracy in South Africa. It is the only agency responsible for instituting criminal proceedings on behalf of the state across the country. It works to uphold the rule of law, ensure accountability, and fight crime. The fight against crime and corruption requires each element of the value chain of criminal justice system to be fully functional and effective. We all have the responsibility to protect and defend the NPA, including IDEC, so that we can strengthen our democracy and ensure its sustainability. As I conclude, I must remind South Africans that IDEC is an 18-month-old institution that has a huge opportunity of growth and stability. As a minister, I believe that in the organization there are still men and women of integrity who have kept to their oath of office as both investigators and prosecutors, and they deserve our support. And we have articulated and echoed our sentiments in the support of the work that is being done by the Madlanga Commission, and have urged all our employees who may be called or who have been called to support the commission by being open and transparent in the manner that they present their affidavits, but also their testimony. This will be in the good interest of our country and our institutions. Thank you very much.
15: Thank you very much, Minister. That is the statement that we have. I would like now to ask the National Director of Public Prosecution to make the additions that the minister was talking about before we get to question and answer. Advocate Mutimbi.
16: Thank you, Mr. Khanyaho. Let me acknowledge the minister. Minister of Justice and Constitutional Development, Minister Kubai, all the members of media and the colleagues. Just so that I can really pick up on what the minister has said in ensuring that we give appropriate attention to this agency, the Investigative Directorate Against Corruption. We have developed a focused reorganization or reset project. And that project, it's really going to be quite intense. And there's various work streams that we have developed. And the work streams, in brief, the minister has alluded to really some of them. Of importance is really to ensure that the business processes of IDEC are well defined, in line with the legislation that governs the work of IDEC. We are going to focus on operations management to ensure that IDEC operations are efficient and effective as they should be in line with the legislation. We will review the processes, including any other template or reform that seeks to execute certain areas of the legislation. For example, you may have picked up that there is what's called a Section 27 referral. You may go and look at the NPA Act. It's really a mechanism where the public refers matters to IDEC. So we'll have to make sure that that process is well defined, but there's also other related processes. Once the matter is referred, how is it that is authorized for investigation? The standard operating procedures have to be reviewed to ensure that there's checks and balances that the minister has referred to, but also ensure that there's segregation of duties so that you don't have an individual who receives the Section 27 referral and he is the same individual that goes on to, you know, authorize what is it that needs to be investigated. We're going to ensure that we strengthen training and awareness, service delivery inspections, policy review, and determine optimal workload ratios. The total staff at IDEC is about 212. There are vacancies, and that needs to be filled. And the work stream of human resources, we are going to make sure that we review the structure and the establishment and ensure that we determine the vacancies that are there and ensure that we fill all the skills that are required. Consider all the vacancies that are there, but also those that are filled. We are going to ensure that we go through the CVs and ensure that those who are occupying those roles are adequately qualified. Another important area, of course, is the audit of the cases that are in IDEC. So that audit will take a format that ensures that all the cases have been appropriately referred and appropriately authorized, and which ones are on the roll, are prosecutors well allocated to those cases, and so on. Just in brief, we'll also look at communication and branding. Minister mentioned the issue around lifestyle audits. I won't repeat on that. We'll also look at the finance management of the organization. We'll also look at the stakeholder management and partnerships. Security management is very, very important to ensure that the witnesses that are important for the cases that we run and ensure that where there's a need to protect them, we'll do so, and also the investigators and prosecutors. Vetting of all those employees at IDEC, we'll have to make sure that all the vetting processes are done. The rest, of course, of the other focus areas are really quite operational. I have said to the team that you need to make sure that the people, processes, and systems of IDEC are attended to. The advantage, at least if I can say so myself, is that IDEC is not so dissimilar to the organization where I come from, the Special Investigating Unit. The value chain is similar. We just have to make sure that there's checks and balances so that there is no conflict of interest in the system. And the monitoring mechanism have to be put in place, regular reviews of cases by those who are responsible, and regular reporting of status of matters that are on hand. So it's going to be very important that the team at IDEC is focused. Of course, it's supported by the whole system at NPA and ultimately by the Department of Justice. I need to also, as I conclude, that the whistleblower protection also and witness protection, which I've alluded to. And of course, of importance is the governance processes in the organization. So we are going to be driving this project such that everyone is on board. I have had the opportunity to meet all staff and address them around all of these initiatives, and they've been welcomed by the staff there. So, Minister, we can assure the public that we are going to work hard. We predict that this project will take about 6 months, because we need to turn around that entity quite quickly, in a demonstrable way that the public can see that there's really turnaround. We have taken account of what has been reported at the Madlanga Commission. There's actions that have been taken with immediate effect. Accountability is going to be the order of the day. If there are any instances where we really have to take consequence management, we will do so, and we've already started, as the Minister has alluded. Thank you very much.
17: Drivers, that smoke ahead is not just smoke. 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
19: 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São Tomé and Príncipe, peaceful, tropical, and resilient.
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13: Right, so there's a Q&A at that media briefing which we'll join just now. But let's go back to what we missed at the beginning of the Q&A, because we just started, well, the 5 o'clock news, right? Here's the Minister, Minister of Justice and Constitutional Development, Minister Kubai.
14: It is accountability mechanisms that we must strengthen in institutions so that there is no impunity and rogue elements that can undermine our work, and they have to be dealt with decisively. You will recall that 3 weeks ago, myself and the NDPP launched the Office of IDEC Oversight, that is currently led by Judge Takalani Rowling, which its task is investigating complaints or any alleged improper conduct or any conduct which has resulted in an improper or prejudice on the part of any person by IDEC. This office will strengthen accountability, safeguard public confidence, and uphold the integrity of the investigating directorate against corruption. In addition to the oversight, IDEC requires internal operational improvements to strengthen accountability, efficiency, and effectiveness. We have commenced with a process aimed at facilitating a comprehensive reset of the investigating directorate against corruption, aimed at rebranding and repositioning the directorate to enhance its effectiveness, strengthen its institutional identity, and ensure its long-term success in delivering on its mandate. The NDPP, who will outline in detail some of the issues as we deal with this media briefing, has communicated that the various activities are underway to rebuild trust and public confidence, which include the following amongst others. Under human resource management and development, that the branch has been tasked to commence with a process of analyzing the job profiles against CVs of the people who are holding the positions in IDEC. This analysis of all 146 staff members in IDEC will be completed by the 14th of August 2026. All employees in IDEC will undergo lifestyle audit as a matter of urgency. A skilled, experienced investigator is being appointed by the SIU to be seconded to the NPA to conduct a full case audit on all cases. In the interim, the NPS is finalizing the consideration of the CID cases enrollment. All Section 28, 1 and 13 authorization will be evaluated against mandate, intake criteria and referral mechanisms. There will be an evaluation of all cases currently on the court roll to ensure that people are correctly charged. NDPP will outline in detail as these are his areas of operation.
13: Okay, so I'll tell you what, let's not delay, let's rejoin the media briefing, and there's a Q&A on the go.
1: Perhaps, I suppose with the benefit of hindsight, were there reasons why there was no or there was no structure until, of course, the appointment of the judge? Was there a specific reason as to why the structure was left as it is, and of course subject to the apparent manipulation and people taking decisions that are outside of the purview of IDEC? Can I stop there?
2: Hey, hey.
1: I'm here. Thank you so much, Muluk Muloto, here from ENCA. I just have three quick questions, Minister, and also perhaps you, National Director of Public Prosecution. How is, because the message, the underlying message you are giving us here is that one and all will be held accountable. How is Advocate Andrea Johnson going to be held accountable, because she was at the pinnacle and she has now left the employ of IDEC? Is it fair to suggest that she is off the hook? The second question relates to, because IDEC is a directorate within the NPA, you, Minister, have a political oversight over the NPA. How come none of you, perhaps institutionally, couldn't even see the cracks in this 18-month-old baby if measures were in place? Did you get to hear about this rot and dysfunction and all these things, along with us as members of the public, as they emerged from the Madlanga Commission? Or at some point, perhaps you might have had a whistleblower who came and said, this and that are happening, and perhaps you were attending to those issues. Finally, on the issue of the audit of the cases, it seems the emphasis is on those that are before the courts now. What about those that have already been decided by the courts, if any? What will happen in that regard? Thank you.
2: Okay. Okay. Can we move to answers for now before we get to the next round? Okay, Minister.
14: No, I was saying that I'll do the simple ones. Advocate Mutivi will do the difficult ones. For example, the ones by Senior Sipho. Let me just and I clap it with what others have asked about the acting head. We are in the process of doing that. We have decided to be cautious. The Act does allow for the Minister to appoint, on the recommendation of the NDPP, an acting head. I've requested vetting in light of the difficulties and other issues that we are seeing, but we also are in the process of actually ensuring that the post is filled fully. So we're hoping, hopefully we should be before the end of the week or by next week, have an acting head in terms of the IDEC, but we just want to make sure that vetting is being done, because just to make sure that everything is not going to come back. I think Coming to the issue, and you'll deal with that, NDPP, the issues of the cases and all that. That's why I want to deal with the other, the simple ones. I've answered Criselda as well on the issues of the acting, and as well as Vuyo. The process normally, just even to explain to members of the public, with the acting, you take from the current employees within the organization. What we have broadly is within NPA broadly that we can take somebody. I do want to say I was uncomfortable at the moment until some of the work is being done to take anyone who is second command and after Advocate Johnson in IDEC. So the option was to take outside IDEC to find within the NPA in terms of the rules. It does allows you to note that when Advocate Chauke went on leave under when he was placed on suspension and when he was going through, we took the DPP from Northern Cape to be able to act in Johannesburg. So we're looking at something like that, but we have to vet first and understand the individual that you are bringing so that we don't perpetuate the problems that we have while we're dealing with the whole...
13: Right, and let's break away from that media briefing. Just to tell you a link to that, confirmation that the chief investigator at the investigating directorate against corruption, that's IDEC, Dylan Perramon, now confirmed he's been placed on suspension. Here's the news headlines with Greg.
0: Thank you, Ashraf. Yes, that's the news just in. The IDEC chief investigator Dylan Perramon placed on suspension, among others, and we'll have the other names for you at the top of the hour. The chairperson of the Standing Committee on Finance says the committee's welcomed the appointment of the Deputy Minister of Planning, Monitoring and Evaluation, Cecil Mohai, as the new board chairperson of the PIC. And speakers at the International Conference on Taxpayer Rights in Pretoria have underscored the importance of data protection. I'll be back at 6 with all the details.
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0: Remains fairly slow and fairly sluggish. Now, if you're driving out of Durban up to Pietermaritzburg, that stationary truck before Market Road is still there. One lane open. Big queues now back through Ashburton. That is very heavy. A lot of traffic around Pinetown. The N3 at Paradise Valley gliding off into Pinetown's heavy. Arriving from Cowies Hill on the M13 is bad, and sort of Stapledon Road in that area under pressure as well. A couple of breakdowns before Spaghetti Junction. The N2 South is jam-packed. Heavy today from as far back as Queen Nundy Drive. And those road works at Reservoir Hills on the M19. That queue outbound starts Umgeta Road in the Springfield Park area. Cape Town Marine Drive, pretty solid. Pardon Island all the way through to Racecourse Road in Milnerton. A crash on the N2 inbound before Lisbic Parkway, causing a big delay from Lunga this afternoon. Be a bit of onlooking at that probably on your way out of town. And some solid traffic through Newlands after an earlier crash on Main Road at Campground Road has left that whole sort of Newlands area under pressure. With your traffic updates, I'm Rob Byrne.
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1: Right, Jimmy, let's in fact talk sport, and there's many things happening, but you want to pick up about an issue back home regarding, the Bafana coach, right?
4: Yes, SAFA is expected to host a press conference tomorrow to clarify who is the next Bafana coach, and with the contract of current Bafana head coach Hugo Broos coming to an end soon, SA Football Association Technical Committee Chairperson Jack Maluleke has acknowledged that they need to move with speed to finalize the matter of succession.
5: It will be communicated because I've seen this thing. It's so sensitive because now every day you get this story, this. But we are there. We're done. It's a matter of the committee must sit down. The tax team has done its job. The committee must sit down and make a final recommendation. And you know, after we have done that, it's out of our hands, and we rely on the NEC, because the NEC are the ones who appoint coaches. Tina, we make a recommendation to say we want this one. Okay. And for the CEO to give a contract to a coach shall be mandated by the NEC to say, yes, we agree. This is a resolution of the NEC that Mr. Velile is appointed. And then we call another Velile to tell them that, no, indeed, we appointed the Velile.
4: Meanwhile, Chipa United coach Brendan Chuta says that the club faces a difficult start to the new Betway Premiership season because it cannot play its home matches in the Eastern Cape. Both Nelson Mandela Bay Stadium and Buffalo City Stadium are unavailable, with Nelson Mandela Bay being re-turfed after the Springboks match and Buffalo City also undergoing pitch repairs. As a result, Chipa will play their home games at Kings Park Stadium in Durban, with Dobsonville Stadium also being considered. Chuta says that Eastern Cape football fans will miss out on seeing their team at home during the opening months of the season. Elsewhere, CAF says that it will discuss FIFA's proposed FIFA Forward Enterprise Initiative at an executive committee meeting next week. The plan aims to raise more than $10 billion by selling part of FIFA's commercial rights to private investors, with each member association set to receive $40 million over the next 4 years. The proposal has faced criticism after FIFA announced it before consulting its member associations. In terms of rugby, after a 30-year wait, the All Blacks have arrived in South Africa for an 8-match tour dubbed Rugby's Ono Odyssey. Now, the schedule includes provincial clashes against the Stormers, Sharks, Bulls and Lions, followed by tests at Ellis Park, DHL Stadium, FNB Stadium and FNB finale in Baltimore, USA.

0: Now, the tour revives rugby's greatest rivalry, with local teams chasing the historic feat of becoming the first South African provincial side to beat the All Blacks at home since 1976. The Springbok women will also face the Black Ferns in a doubleheader at FNB Stadium, boosting live attendance figures past a quarter of a million. DHL Stadium will host a welcome event for the All Blacks tomorrow at 1 p.m., and members of the public can buy tickets through Ticketmaster. In athletics, Athletics South Africa acting president John Matane has warned that the Comrades Marathon cannot be turned into a fun run and must remain a properly regulated athletics event. Tensions between the Comrades Marathon Association and KwaZulu-Natal Athletics recently forced ASA to step in and also mediate between the two parties. The dispute threatened the 2027 race scheduled for the 13th of June, which will mark the historic 100th edition from Pietermaritzburg to Durban, and Matane stressed that the CMA cannot operate in isolation and must respect the rules, structures, and authority of both the provincial and national athletics bodies. Well, that's it. It is a wrap from my side.
1: Thanks for that, Jermaine. I think the big question is, like, seriously, who is going to be the new Bafana coach? Or is it that extension that Danny Jordan got so angry about the other day of Hugo Bruce? That's his position. Or what do we have? I don't know. We know that Pitso Mosamani has now set up his new academy in collaboration with SAFA. Would that rule him out? Maybe. Makes sense if it did. But who knows what makes sense in the world of hiring and firing football coaches.
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8: Hello, Dudu and Ashraf, and good evening to our listeners. All around the world, it was a green day on the markets, and still is the case in the US, where the Dow Jones currently trades 0.4% stronger, the S&P 500 now gains 0.9%, and the Nasdaq is 2.2% up. In Europe, they finished well within the green. The FTSE 100 in London today 0.3% up, the German DAX 0.7%, and the CAC 40 in France gained 1.3%. And that's exactly what we gained as well on the JSE's All Share Index this afternoon at 5 o'clock. And it finished at 1.3% stronger at the end of the day on a level of 111,873 points. The Industrial Index finished 0.2% up. The Financial Index 1.1%. The Resources Index, always very big movements up or down. And today it gained 3.5%. Some of the individual companies on the JSE that contributed and supported the resources index were Mondi, which gained 13% in one day, and Valterra 7%, Implats 6.5% up. Almonds Sibanye-Stillwater finished the day 5% stronger. Also a great day for Anglo, Northam and Glencore, which gave stellar performances and finished the day 4% stronger. Yes, there were some losers on the JSE as well, one of them being one of the 10 largest companies on the JSE, one of the 10 largest, and that was BATS, British American Tobacco, which lost 3.8% today. AVI 3% down. Omnia and Bytes each 2.5% weaker. And then Pepkor Holdings, Premier and Mr. Price each finished 2% weaker. Then I'll move over to Forex, where the Rand is now trading at 16 Rand 52 to the US dollar, and it's standing at 19 Rand and 1 cents to the Euro, 11 Rand 58 we pay for an Australian dollar, and 22 Rand and 20 cents for a British pound. And on the commodities market, the price of gold, $4,100 an ounce, while platinum trades at $1,630 and palladium at $1,285 an ounce. Brent crude is still holding its very high levels and maintaining its level of $90 a barrel. And let's wrap this up with the price of a Bitcoin, now sitting at $64,700, and that is 1,076,000 Rand. Dudu, that's how the market's performed, and it's been fun, and the past few days this week, just as nice. Keep well, Dudu.
7: Indeed. Thank you very much, Henko Creel. Always a pleasure. MoneyWeb's contributor. And here's what you can look forward to come 6 o'clock, Ashraf. We take a look at retail trade sales and what they tell us about the South African consumer, because there is research that has been done by the Bureau of Market Research where this is concerned. And they see trade sales going up and up in spite of inflationary pressures and, of course, geopolitical tensions that have a direct knock-on effect on what we go through as consumers. We also take a look at global shipping, but focus on dry bulk shipping. What is that market all about, and what sort of trends are they seeing in light of disruptions to shipping? We also ask the question whether BRICS as a group can translate declarations into productive investments and industrial growth. Tafadzwa Chibanguza is the chief of the working group that is dealing with that at BRICS South Africa, at least, and he's going to be answering that particular question for us. All that and more comes 6 p.m. It's back to you, Ashraf.
1: Okay, perfect. Thanks for that. Enjoy your show, Dudu. Yeah, 6 to 7, and then sport coming up after that. Then we have another 2 hours of current affairs issues, and then, you know, John takes over, goes all the way up to 10 to midnight. So there's a lot for you to listen to. We do it all again tomorrow. This is the National Pulse.
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1: Right, there's a whole range of comments from you, and there's no way I want to miss it, because I can tell you now it certainly gets us thinking. I mean, here's one from Asanda. Ashraf, I'm glad I had an afternoon off, so I went home to listen to the EFF press conference as a Rise Mzansi Nelson Mandela Bay communications head. I find Malema interesting to listen to, as he's a good storyteller and knows how to handle the press. Obviously, Rise Mzansi caught some strays from him as usual, but he's an interesting character. Asanda, are you really from Rise Mzansi? Okay. In fact, let's get to Cape Town. We're staying in Cape Town. Elizabeth, hi.
10: Hi, Ashraf. Thank you for taking my call.
1: It's a pleasure, right? Go for
10: Ashraf,
1: it.
10: Mm. Yes. Listen, I listened to the testimony of that lady at the Matlanga Commission today.
1: Yeah.
10: And, you know, I really admired her, and it took me back. I called in last year where I told you about my matter with Stellenbosch Municipality. Anyway, it went to court, right?
1: Yeah.
10: My issue was also unlawful instructions.
1: Mm-hmm, mm-hmm.
10: The court ignored all the allegations, however, and that was pertaining to a lease agreement. A National Treasury confirmed on the 27th of June, 2025, that those lease agreements were unlawful. And the council, they sent an item to the council on the 25th of March, 2026, where they wanted to rescind those items. So now what I'm thinking, the Western Cape, the land issue is big. some of these lease agreements were old apartheid lease agreements that were renewed. Can't the commission zoom into all property transactions, spatial planning in the Western Cape? Because here is a problem. Unfortunately, these things never reach the newspaper. It's only if it's happening in Johannesburg, then it comes. But here in the Western Cape, the idea is that everything is fine. Good governance. This is not good governance. And unfortunately, it's the poorest of the poor who are being affected by this.
1: I'll tell you what
10: and
1: you
10: it's
1: do.
10: Fallen paper.
1: Yeah, I'll tell you what you do. First of all, hey, thanks for calling in, Elizabeth. But may I suggest, I mean, we had the previous chat with, I think, Zainab in Joburg about city power, and we want to constantly look at picking up an issue like solving citizens' problems. You know, how do we help, right? So perhaps if I can put you back on to Keys, my producer, just send the details to him. Let's see if we can then get you to explain what you think is the issue or whoever else, right? And then get the relevant council to respond to that. Let's just see, because I think we have to try and get to a position where we can resolve issues quicker than we currently do and not just be a sounding box, if you get my point. So shall we do that, Elizabeth?
10: Nothing happened to it. It's not that people are not complaining. You submit the stuff, nothing happens to it.
1: Yeah.
10: So put it back to your producer. I've got all the evidence.
1: Okay, I'm going to do just that. Let's see if we can follow that on that, because I think it's an important one. Appreciate you calling in. Appreciate you tuning in here to the National Pulse, right? Okay, let's get to further comments then. We've got right here, and there's many voice notes. So around the country, by the way.
11: Good afternoon. This is anonymous here, and I really would like to. I was very disturbed by Julius's response or his address of the situation around him and Khan, in as far as their relationship or interactions are concerned. He comes here, he decides to take it from the moment after Khan was shot, and then he wants us to believe that we are convinced by what he is saying. He doesn't say anything about the WhatsApp messages that were forwarded from Saeed to Khan that were allegedly coming from him, because he knows very well that's a very hot potato, one that he can't at the moment deal with convincingly. But it's very stupid of him to think we'll be convinced by what he said about Khan when he only took it from the moment a Khan was shot. That was, I think, he very not smart of him. We are not convinced. We need more answers.
1: Well, interesting you pick it up. You have a press conference. You think you would, and there's no specific agenda, you would bring up all the issues that matter to you or your party, and it's a significant omission. Points taken.
12: Afternoon, Ashraf. I just want to respond to the guy who says my lemma has got a high IQ whatsoever. That's utterly nonsense, man. Malema is a crook. He's everywhere. His hands are everywhere. So he mustn't come and insult us as if our intellectual capacity, we aren't able to see someone who's dodgy. Malema is dodgy. Simple as that. Malema is very dodgy. So he mustn't come here on the radio and talk about high IQ. And our question is, IQ, that person cheaper here in Cape Town.
1: Thanks for that, Chipa. We can debate the IQ. A dodgy crook? I mean, he hasn't been convicted to be called a crook, right? But I'm just making the point, but I hear your sentiments, right?
13: Good afternoon, Ashraf. The gentleman who just sent a voice note about Malema's high IQ, he needs to go and study people that have high IQ. There is no way. No way.
1: Well, listen, here's a question to you and to me as well. You know, what does it mean when we say a person has high IQ? And I don't mean just the numbers. I mean, how does it play out? Okay, so how does a person with high IQ manifest that high IQ?
14: Afternoon, Ashraf. This is Naps Lwase Qibala. I'm here to listen to the full presentation or media briefing by Julius Malema. But from what I've heard from you guys, that is SAFM, Malema is right not to comment if he didn't get everything that the lady said. Secondly, I think it is the time now for the lady, the former head of IDEC, to escape the country, because the oil is now boiling, waiting for her to be fried there. She must just keep the country as her suggestion. Thank you.
1: You're encouraging her to skip the country. The first part you may be right to say, but Malema, in fact, I think did suggest that he doesn't want to say too much. So he could be right, right? But she must skip the country as per your instruction or advice.
15: Good afternoon, Ashraf and SAFM listeners. It seems like this Johnson lady is now exposed in issues, having an extramarital affairs. It's obvious once when somebody is saying gorgeous, that particular person can never say gorgeous, just out of the blue. You understand? This is Mr. B, Figgy Bonnie from Porsche.
1: Ayin, you've got it all worked out. Okay.
16: Afternoon, Ashraf. Mpaka Mahala Mameta, Paledi, Limpopo. Julius Malema. Julius Mukwanazi, same WhatsApp group. Remember Julius Malema, he's the one who was embroiled in Limpopo tender scandal. They are falling within the same WhatsApp group. Thank you, Ashraf.
1: Okay, and I appreciate that. And there's more. Here's another.
17: Good day, Ashraf. Oh, I believe Malema is a chameleonaire. He changes colors very quickly. That's all I can say for now. Terence Hohova from Davidton.
1: Ah, thank you. We say 30 seconds maximum. You're on 415 seconds. Appreciate it. In fact, if you're calling him a chameleon, specifically Drushanta Ramsamy, who testified today at the Madlanga Commission, she said they called Andrea Johnson the flip-flopper.
18: Ashraf, I trust you all. It's KG from Sherwood Gardens once more. I mean, I was just listening to Julius Malema making speech, trying to justify nonsense. I don't know how does he really take South Africans that they can't read between the lines. But anyway, just a matter of time. The personal vendetta that they've got against Ramaphosa, trying to get him impeached before he can implement the Madlanga Commission recommendation, won't work. So Malema is going down, whether he likes it or not. He can fool the fools, but anyone who's sane will not be fooled by Malema. Like, his time is gone. He has been able to get away with a lot, but now his time is up. He must just accept it and stop trying to play us for fools, man. He's as guilty can be. Shab shab, Ashraf.
1: Oh, convicted already, can fool the fools, but you not the fool. Who coined that phrase, superior, was it superior IQ, superior intellectualism, something, I mean, from the EFF, I mean, just the right words, just remind me what was said. Good day, Ashraf, the convicted criminal can't be taken into consideration. He doesn't know politics, all he knows is to insult elders. Let him go and rot in jail together with his corrupt Khan. Thank you, from Drama, Northern Free State, Goldfields. Okay, Ashraf, hi, as an officer of the law, what Andrea Johnson has said about avoiding the Madlanga Commission is just a delivery on her part to be disbarred, period. From Lakadush. Yeah.
19: Good afternoon, SAFM listeners. Ashraf, I'm worried, very, very worried. If the clip that was played during Madlanga's commission, whereby Advocate Johnson called Advocate Ramsamy allegedly, is correct, I'm very, very worried. She says she don't know what is Section 27 and what is Section 28 referral, yet she is an advocate. Then her qualification is questionable. Piers from Matlosana.
1: Okay, and there's more. I mean, I hear your worry. I sense your worry. I feel your worry. In fact, many people are worried about what is happening.
20: Wow, Ashraf, what did I just listen to right now? Did Andrea Johnson just now advise a witness to skip the country and must not appear at the Madlanga Commission? This is being done by a whole advocate of the High Court. No, this is irrational. I believe that Andrea Johnson should be arrested right now. They must not wait for any other thing. This is criminal conduct from somebody who's supposed to know the law. My, oh my. Michael.
1: I don't have to add to that.
21: Hi, Ashraf, a quick one. I am very disappointed in how South Africans think. Well, once Julius Malema start to talk, they say, why is he talking? Once he go quiet, they say, why is he quiet? Now that he is talking, they say, why did he call that press conference? Another thing they keep on saying, yeah, did you hear his tone? His tone is a bit better. It means that he knows that something is, he has done something wrong. Once he becomes controversial, they're saying that he's arrogant, we are delela, such things. But now I don't know what people are expecting. Nothing right is going to come from Julius Malema's mouth to South Africans and then a lot of you guys who think like the way you think about him. So I'm saying that, okay, take a chill pill, relax, and then hopefully you'll get to what you're looking for, guys. But long live the CIC.
1: Ah, there we are. Take a chill pill. You must accept that Malema is one of the most recognized and talked about politicians in the country, isn't it?
22: Yeah, imagine being a first caller, Vincent, and just come to defend something. Definitely everyone just heard that he was not the one that we know. He was not the Julius that we all know, the Julius that have power, the Julius that always talk like he challenged everyone, but he was just, you know, someone that feel defeated, someone that is like, you know what, guess it was, is it what is it? Nation Power, Bombera, Nelly Sprite.
1: Oh, there we are. Thank you. Let's leave it at that. By the way, I did sort of stumble about whether, what would I say, intellectual logic? I couldn't quite remember the phrase, but I see a few people have messaged very quickly. Ashraf, it's superior logic. Got that. We'll have more superior logic conversations on the National Pulse tomorrow, 3 to 6. So set your alarms now. Here's the news at 6 with Greg.
23: Thank you again, Ashraf. Have a great evening ahead. Three IDAC investigators suspended in a focus on the importance of data protection. Good evening. The Justice Minister, Mamaloka Kubayi, says IDAC Chief Investigator Dylan Perumal has been placed on suspension alongside senior IDAC investigators Brian Pariachi and Sunil Belachan. Their suspension comes amid allegations at the Matlanga Commission alleging they were involved in the fabrication of witness statements, case manipulation, as well as abuse of power. The minister, alongside the NPA head Andy Motibi, addressed the media at the NPA's headquarters in Pretoria.
24: I have, as the minister, placed Mr. Dylan Perumal on suspension from his position as the chief investigator of South Africa's investigative directorate against corruption, pending disciplinary action and disciplinary processes. And the NDPP, in terms of his powers, has started a disciplinary process for employees within the purview of his purview, who have been found wanting at IDEC, and that has commenced. Mr. Brian Badiaki and Mr. Suleiman Buluchan have already been suspended pending disciplinary proceedings against them.
23: The chairperson of Parliament's Standing Committee on Finance, Joe Maswengani, says the committee welcomes the appointment of the Deputy Minister of Planning, Monitoring and Evaluation, Cecil Muhai, as the new board chairperson of the Public Investment Corporation. He succeeds former Deputy Finance Minister David Masondo, who together with other several board members resigned as chairperson last week. Maswengani says they'll be meeting with the new board of the PIC soon.
25: The Standing Committee on Finance welcomes the appointment of the PIC board chaired by Honorable Deputy Minister Seiso Muhai. Honorable Muhai, a long-serving member of Parliament and the Free State Legislature, brings many years of experience of governance. The Standing Committee on Finance offers its support to the new board and the chairperson. We will meet the board soon to deal with issues of governance and to assure the workers that their hard-earned pensions are safe.
23: Speakers at the International Conference on Taxpayer Rights in Pretoria have underscored the importance of data protection as more revenue authorities turn to artificial intelligence and other technologies to drive tax compliance. Emeka Nkwankwa is from the African Tax Administration Forum.
0: What we have is really an oversight gap and also, indeed, rules that have no moral compass. We don't know how to position or how to balance between data access and privacy, for instance, or between transparency and institutional secrecy. So the problem at the moment between technology and law is very much law. Legal experts are not sufficiently clear on the positioning that we need to have. Things cannot be a case-by-case basis. And so we need to have human rights protection that is adapted, reformed to fit with the current practices of the tax administration.
23: The Hawks have welcomed the sentencing by the Oudtshoorn Regional Court in the Western Cape of a couple who defrauded the Department of Agriculture of more than 3 million rand. The 61-year-old man and his 60-year-old wife were sentenced to 10 years in prison on 34 charges of fraud. The man, who was employed by the department, was responsible for appointments and tender approvals. The couple then manipulated tender quotes through their own two companies. These companies were run by their co-accused, who was also found guilty and had the option of a 500,000 rand fine or 5 years in prison, suspended for 5 years. Australia's internet regulator says it started legal action against messaging platform Telegram over its failure to remove terrorism material. Telegram could face a penalty of up to $38 million. The country's e-safety commissioner, Julia Grant.
2: This case concerns content linked to some of the most notorious acts of known extremist violence in recent history, including depicting the Christchurch and Buffalo attacks, as well as ISIS beheadings and executions, and other horrific material used for propaganda and for radicalization. We allege that this content remained publicly accessible on the service long after Telegram had been put on notice by user reports.
23: The top story, the Justice Minister says IDAC Chief Investigator Dylan Peramal has been placed on suspension alongside senior IDAC investigators Brian Pagliacci and Sunil Beluchin. That's SAFM News. I'm Greg Kuss.
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7: It's 6 minutes after 6 o'clock. Hello and welcome to the SAFM Market Update with MoneyWeb. I'm Duduzile Ramela in for Jimmy Moyaha this evening on the 30th of July. Here's what you can look forward to. We're going to be talking all things dry shipping and understand the concept and what has been happening with the industry, more so in light of the closure of the Strait of Hormuz. We take a look at the hidden cost of employee financial stress. Yaku Oosthuizen is the managing director of ULife. He joins us to wade through that and what employees especially can do to better protect their mental health. We're going to be looking at value shopping. It's driving South Africa's retail growth. Professor Dion Tustin will tell us why. But first, let's take a look at how markets fit. Terence Hove is an independent financial analyst. He joins us.
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7: Independent financial analyst Terence Hove, a very good evening to you, and thank you very much for joining us this evening. A risk on appetite on our markets here at home, at least. Just talk us through some of the drivers.
4: Yeah, good evening, Judy. Thank you for having me on the show. And I think we're seeing a lot of the, as you mentioned, that risk on sentiment, the risk that's coming into the market. I think we're seeing that overflow from the U.S. Fed decision. And in as much as it was a hold, I think markets are starting to, to show what their sense of appetite and I think to some extent the credibility that they're throwing behind all pricing in with the new U.S. Fed chair. And I think leading up to his nomination and then his appointment, you know, there's been concerns, you know, with markets, you know, especially more of the hawkish tone that he's had, you know, being in the U.S. Fed. So I think that's what we're seeing as a primary driver. We've seen the rand weaken a little bit from the previous week's strengths that it's had, but at the same time, you know, still maintaining that that strength. You know, we're not, you know, past, you know, that 17 handle, and I think, you know, given that backdrop, the concerns in the market, there are a lot of geopolitical risk that's in the market at the moment. You know, in the prior shows spoke around, you know, oil coming back, possibly coming back higher. You know, it was at that time when we had the conversation, and we look at how that geopolitical risk is really flared up again in the Middle East. And, you know, looking at the rand, you know, trading, call it at 16.5, it's quite good. You know, given the sentiment that's in the market that you mentioned.
7: So the rand 1% stronger. We take a look at Anglo American. That share price also stronger, almost 4%. They released their interims today. It's been a good week for miners, say for maybe one. What does the share price response tell us about their performance?
4: Yeah, I think commodity traders have been amongst the best performing, you know, in these past couple of quarters. Saw a headline earlier on, you know, speaking to copper taking up as traders, you know, going long in that commodity. So we're seeing a lot of that earnings, you know, from the prior, you know, all-time highs that we've seen. You know, that's the story that's being told, you know, when we look at these numbers and we look at where gold has been, you know, even coming out of you know, the last quarter of 2025, coming into the first quarter of 2026, you know, gold is done very well, and a lot of miners benefited from these high commodity prices across the board, you know, as a safe haven asset as well. So we find there was a lot of central bank demand, a lot of, you know, retail institutional demand as well. So that is the story that we're seeing, you know, in these earnings figures. And of course, should the geopolitical risk flare up again and continue, which then, you know, becomes quite favorable for your commodities such as gold, which would allude to you know, the forecast going into the next couple of months or the rest of the year. You know, when we're seeing where we are now in July or going into August, you know, in terms of this geopolitical risk, because it's also a big proponent in terms of the commodity prices, you know, pushing higher and the demand for them as well, even at these elevated prices, you know, so all of it then connects well together.
7: On the other end of the spectrum, British American Tobacco, that share price down 3.5%. They announced a share buyback program and a number of companies this week doing same, actually. Help us understand this concept and why it matters.
4: Yeah, so I think it also signals what the management strategy is with regards to where they see their valuation of the company. They might be sitting on quite a bit of cash, and instead of distributing that cash, they'll utilize it to buy back the equity that is out there in the market, so that it's in-house. So that also shows up value. That also signals that long-term outlook that the senior management has, or their management in general has, with regards to future plans. It's speaking more into the future plans that they have, because in that future, then they have the opportunity of again unwinding those buybacks into the market should they need more liquidity to get to more more deals, more projects, more expansion or capital outlay. So right now they're utilizing that opportunity while with the cash that they have, with the cash power that they have, that liquidity that they have, to protect that future earnings, and preparing for any other possible expansions into the future. So that's the play there.
7: Got you. Thank you so much, Terence, for your time this evening. 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
6: The Market Update, Monday to Thursday, 6 to 7 p.m.
7: A salient component of global trade, that is dry bulk shipping, which moves raw materials essential for agriculture, industrial development and steel production, among others, has been severely impacted by the closure of the Strait of Hormuz. However, a silver lining may be on the horizon. In its dry bulk shipping market overview and outlook for July 2026, BIMCO expects the arrival of El Nino to bring with it a boost to dry bulk ship demand during the next 12 months. Common dry bulk cargoes include sugar, salt, iron ore, fertilizers, coal, cement, and more. Dry bulk commodities have naturally gone up so far this year. Philippe Gouveia is shipping analysis manager at BIMCO. He joins us now to take a look at the report. Thank you very much, Philippe, for your time this evening. Help us understand, under normal market conditions, what is the volume of dry bulk cargoes that pass through the Strait of Hormuz compared to what we have seen so far, and trying to understand the impact of this closure?
8: Yeah, of course. What we have seen usually during regular conditions, what we see is that around 4% of dry bulk cargoes sail via the Strait of Hormuz. And what we have seen so far this year is that, of course, due to disruptions, this has essentially plunged. I don't have the exact figure on me, but there has been continuous flows of cargo via the strait, even after the start of the war with Iran. However, this has been maybe less than 10% of what we were seeing prior to the start of war. So it's not really sufficient to meet regional needs, and it is much lower than what we're used to, essentially.
7: Fair enough. So the report presents two forecast scenarios. Talk us through the supply-demand dynamics in both scenarios and introduce them to our listeners.
8: Yeah, so we present the scenarios in our report because of essentially what is a very high uncertainty for the market. So we, at the moment, do not really know when the Strait of Hormuz could reopen. We, of course, had a three-week window period where ships were more freely sailing through the area when there was a ceasefire between the U.S. and Iran. But these conditions have since deteriorated once again. So as of right now, we do not know what the outlook could be when the strait could reopen. And as such, we create two different scenarios in this report. In one of them, which is what we call the open scenario, we assume that by the end of the third quarter, the strait will somehow reopen. And this would probably be under similar circumstances to what we saw before, but independently of that, that's the assumption that we are making. And in that case, we are assuming that we are forecasting that demand for the dry bulk market would grow 3.5 to 4.5% this year, and 2-3% next year, which is not a lot, but for the dry bulk market, which is quite a steady market, it's pretty good. And on the other hand, we have what we call our closed Strait of Hormuz scenario, where we just assume that it will not reopen either this or next year. So it's kind of a worst case scenario, let's say. And in it, compared to the other scenario, it's, of course, more negative for demand. And we forecast that demand will grow by 1% point less in 2026 and 1.5% points less in 2027. There is also a slight difference in supply, and this is because part of the dry bulk fleet is currently in the Persian Gulf, so it's essentially not being operated as per normal. We estimate this is around 0.5% of the dry bulk fleet. So if it reopens, the ships will be able to re-enter the global market, but otherwise they will remain possibly stranded in the Persian Gulf indefinitely.
7: Okay. I'd like for us to focus on the overarching message of the report, which is that El Nino is to act as a new demand shock. How so?
8: What we see with El Nino, I mean, I'll start just by contextualizing a little bit what this phenomenon is. It's essentially a weather phenomenon that can emerge depending on the water temperatures in the Pacific. Essentially, if they are a certain amount above normal, leads to the emergence of El Nino, which leads to specific weather patterns possibly emerging across different geographies in the world. Keep in mind that this is not a guarantee. It's just an increased likelihood, and it's what it tends to be associated with this phenomenon. So for dry bulk specifically, one of the perhaps most impactful patterns that can emerge is a decrease in rainfall in Panama and in the surrounding area. And why this is interesting to us is that the Panama Canal is structured around its central water body, which is Gatun Lake. And under decreased rainfall, this can compromise the water levels of the canal. So there's typically a rainy season starting around this time of year and going on for some months. And during this period, water levels rebound. And then during the drier season, this water gets used up. Whereas this year, if El Nino brings lower rainfall to Panama Canal, it can compromise the water levels in the canal and therefore limit how many ships can transit. And that's what drafts. Why this is interesting is that we are already seeing that the Panama Canal Authority has been taking measures to limit water consumption, that is by decreasing the maximum draft in some of its docks, and also by limiting already the daily amount of transits that they carry through.
7: Okay, gotcha.
8: And of course, there are multiple shipping sectors that try to use the canal, and dry bulk is one of them. And when ships auction for these transit slots, there will be an increase in competition, and therefore it will be increasingly more expensive to transit this waterway. And what we've seen in the past is that when this happens, bulkers tend to start rerouting away from the canal, which increases sailing distances for voyages and therefore demand.
7: So the potential full return of shipping to the Red Sea, it poses a downward risk, according to the report, for the outlook. You have not factored this into the scenarios. Is there a particular reason?
8: Of course. Thank you for asking. Essentially, this is something that, much like this, with the Strait of Hormuz, there has been very high uncertainty, although in this case, it's something that dates back much, much, much earlier. So I believe it was at the start of 2024, so that's already 2 years back, that we started seeing ships evading the Red Sea following the start of attacks by Houthis. And ever since then, at least for the bulk sector, there has been kind of steady transits through the area, and this is at around half of what they used to be prior to 2024. And ever since then, we've, of course, been monitoring essentially the perceived safety conditions of transiting the Red Sea and so on, and to try and see whether dry bulk would return to the area. However, up until now, we have not really seen much of a movement. And currently, with an increase in threats by the Houthis, this is at the moment tied to Saudi Arabian ports, but we are unsure of how the industry as a whole will react. But there appears that this uncertainty is not really dissipating, at least not in the near term. As a result, we have chosen not to present this as a scenario of whether ships could return to the Red Sea. Of course, it is a possibility, but we are effectively letting our readers know that if shipping does fully return to the area, that is equivalent to a 2% decrease in demand. And this is because ships will stop sailing around the Cape of Good Hope, and they will instead be able to access shorter routes by sailing via the Red Sea and therefore the Suez Canal, for example, between voyages between Europe and South Asia.
7: Philippe Gouveia is Shipping Analysis Manager at BIMCO. Thank you very much.
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7: Let's shift focus on to this now, personal financial well-being. And get this, 80% of employees in South Africa worry about money most of the time. And more than half of financially distressed employees spend upward of 3 hours a week managing personal finances during working hours. Now that adds to close to 20 lost working days per employee. That's according to WealthBit's 2026 Employee Benefits Report. And of course, this does have repercussions on employee well-being. Jaco Oosthuizen is Managing Director of ULife, an integrated employee wellness program. He joins us this evening to look at this in detail. Thank you very much, Jaco, for your time. What is driving workplace distress in South Africa?
11: Thanks, Diru. Really great to talk to you tonight. I think the biggest thing that drives financial stress in South Africa is three things. Cost of living, you know, which is an issue for all of us. Debt. And the other thing is uncertainty about retirement. And at ULife, we look holistically at people's financial, you know, well-being. So we look at mental, physical, and financial well-being as a whole. And obviously, this put pressures, you know, on people's productivity at work and so on. But I think for us, that is the biggest drive, is just how do people actually get through every month, you know? And with more than 80% of people being stressed at work about their money and not getting through, you know, it is causing quite a big epidemic currently in the South African market and actually globally.
7: On productivity, let's speak to employers now, because data from Stats SA reveals that over 55% of all household recreational spending in the country is directed towards gambling, with independent economic studies also showing that 4 in 10 low to middle income earners who bet do so specifically to cover monthly living expenses or manage debt. So what starts as a financial gap creates an emotional crisis. How should employers be responding?
11: I think the big thing for employers is to understand is that this financial stress has a holistic impact on the employees, on their productivity, their presenteeism, absenteeism, etc. So I think the way we approach it is, a lot of the times financial wellness or well-being is being treated as a once-off event, you know, that the employers are looking at maybe once a year and so on. And it needs to be something that employers understand is actually impacting their bottom line. So, you know, it impacts the productivity of your employees, and it needs to become almost a holistic way that employers are looking at the well-being of their employees, because it's impacting productivity, which you can see through absenteeism. So for me, from a employer perspective, you know, it needs to be a really critical part of the strategic objectives of each company to really look holistically at the employees, including financial well-being, and helping them, giving them advice and tools on a daily basis to manage and cope with that financial well-being.
7: What responsibility does an employee have in managing themselves? And I say that very carefully, because sometimes you can go down a rabbit hole as a result of factors that are beyond your control. And once you have reached a certain point, it might be difficult to draw it back. But where do you catch yourself as an employee? You know, just maybe speak to the employee and what they can do.
11: Yeah, I think for an employee, it's really critical to find help as well. And I think the way that ULife is positioned is that we give employers the app, which is like a game of life, you know, where we created a game where you can engage in a fun way with your well-being. And it's really critical that before you get to the point where, you know, it becomes a stress, that you reach out and that you get the right support, whether that's financial advice or getting the right tools to help you through that, you know, time in your life. And also, I think it's really important for employers to support their employees on a day-to-day basis as well. So you need to take your personal accountability for it as well. But I really think it's for employers, it's as critical to support their employees in that journey and understand that that is a big part of their responsibility as well. So it's almost like a joint responsibility. Mm-hmm.
7: Fair enough. Thank you very much, Yaku, for your time this evening. Yaku Uwasteyzen is Managing Director of ULife, an integrated employee wellness platform.
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7: The latest macroeconomic and retail trade sales forecast report for 2026 projects continued growth of the formal retail sector in the country. So retail trade sales increased by 2.3% year on year in May of this year, as recorded by Stats SA. The largest positive contributors to this increase were all other retailers, such as sports goods and entertainment requisites, among others, retailers in textile, clothing, footwear and leather goods, as well as general dealers. Professor Dion Tustin is the CEO of the Bureau of Market Research. He joins us now for more on this. Thank you very much, Prof, for your time. Maybe we can start with the purpose of your survey and how it was put together.
12: Thank you for the opportunity. The Bureau of Market Research at UNISA annually produced the macroeconomic and formal retail trade sales forecast for South Africa. And we have continued with that practice this year as well, looking at the forecast for retail trade sales forecast for this year. Within the context of the economy, we're seeing that the moderate economic recovery will support retail growth of around the 2% that you've mentioned. In nominal terms, we expect a 2.1% real growth at constant 2019 prices, which will transform retail sales to around 1.64 trillion for this year. Mm-hmm. So that's the gist of it, and we're doing the research on behalf of businesses supporting our syndicate research program at the Bureau of Market Research.
7: So food, beverages and tobacco are expected to remain the largest retail expenditure categories, accounting for nearly half of retail expenditure through formal retail channels. So beverages and tobacco piqued my curiosity in terms of spend. Is this both alcoholic and non-alcoholic? And tobacco, does that include vapes or is it just traditional cigarettes?
12: No, we're looking at traditional cigarettes, but surely our growth differs significantly across the retail categories, as you mentioned. The strongest retail growth which we expect is in the household furniture, appliance and equipment, clothing, footwear, and then also the general retailers or dealers and pharmaceuticals. But more importantly, so the food, beverage and tobacco will remain your largest retail expenditure, being that those are the more essential products, being that we see our households or consumers holding back on expenditure, being that the economy is not supporting their higher expenditure as been in the recent past.
7: What's their higher expenditures?
12: Well, the higher expenditure deals with the food, beverage and tobacco, which will remain the largest retail expenditure category, while your hardware retailers are expected to experience more weaker performance during this year. I think the dynamics of the consumer patterns and behavior dominates that trends that we're predicting there as well.
7: So what's the future of retail in South Africa?
12: Our report concludes that the retail sector will remain resilient despite your challenged economic environment. So although we expect growth to remain modest, we are seeing that the continued consumer spending will happen, with digital transformation and structural changes in the retailing expected to support that moderate positive growth that we're anticipating. I think important key message coming from the research is that South Africans are not spending more because they feel wealthier at this stage. They are spending more strategically or even smarter. We acknowledge that household budgets surely remain under pressure, but consumer spending is expected to grow to the 2.1% as we mentioned, because people

0: and increasingly support retailers that offers convenience, affordability, and trust, which comes to the value add for money elements of retailers that present that to consumers.
1: Interesting. South Africa, resilience republic, I tell you. Thank you very much for your time, Prof, this evening. Professor Dion Tustin is CEO of the Bureau of Market Research.
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1: This feature is brought to you by the Standard Bank Group. So in 2025, Standard Bank mobilized 47.1 billion rand in green finance across the African continent. Nearly 40 billion rand supported renewable energy projects representing more than 2 gigawatts of capacity, with the balance supporting areas such as green buildings, energy efficiency, and climate adaptation. Now, these investments expand Africa's productive capacity and energy security while building resilience and supporting a lower carbon future. We speak now to Boitumelo Sehlatswe. She is Standard Bank Group's Head of Sustainability. Thank you very much, ma'am, for your time this evening. Maybe let's deal with definitions. When we speak of green finance, what are we talking about and why should we care about it?
3: Thanks, Dudu. When we speak about green finance, it's really about directing capital towards projects that will deliver environmental benefits and also support economic development. So in our case, as you've mentioned, that includes renewable energy, energy efficiency, green buildings, and projects that look to improve climate resilience. And the reason this matters is because these investments are about strengthening resilience and productivity, and we care, and we believe everyone should care, because these benefits are tangible. We see more power generation, it improves energy security, more efficient buildings mean lower operating costs, and climate resilient infrastructure supports agriculture, as an example, and it really helps create conditions for businesses and communities to thrive, essentially.
1: Absolutely. And we are aware that the continent has an infrastructure funding gap. So what is the biggest constraint to scaling green finance on the continent?
3: One of the many issues, I think, is that we see that many investors are interested in projects on the continent. But I think the issue is really, as we often speak about, that the projects need to be bankable. Mm-hmm. And so the challenges that we see include, you know, policy uncertainty, project preparation. We see transmission infrastructure that may be a challenge. And honestly, also a lot of country currency risk. And so addressing these constraints is really what will help make these projects more attractive and attract private capital. And we really see that there are lots of investment opportunities. And it's really, I guess, less so about this availability of the fund, but creating a pipeline and really capitalizing on the opportunity that exists.
1: Fair enough. So what kinds of green building projects does the bank finance?
3: So the projects that we consider under green, really, these qualifying projects are ones that have recognized green credentials. And they would have features such as energy efficient systems, low water usage, more sustainable construction practices. And we know that all of these kind of investments reduce environmental impact, and the operating costs are lower over the life of the building, which obviously supports affordability and longer term competitiveness. And so a key example of that would be the Urge Certified Buildings, which is a green building certification that's focused on making these buildings more resource efficient, as an example.
1: Ah, so what are Standard Bank's broader sustainable finance targets then?
3: We have a very clearly defined target of 450 billion rand out to 2028, which is the target year. And we are really tracking well, having, you know, by the end of 2025, have mobilized almost 60% of this. Our targets also have dedicated social and green defined targets within there, of which we, you know, are looking to mobilize 100 billion to green and to social in this target period, and tracking well and very, you know, very focused on achieving this target.
1: So we hear a lot about the just energy transition. We are seeing the building blocks. In fact, it's maybe almost halfway there, if not all the way there. And so how important is it? Because what I'm hearing essentially also is that it's important for the continent to mobilize its domestic resources, that this is then African-led and we take responsibility for where we want to go.
3: This is the critical point. Context matters when it comes to speaking about the transition. And that's why we've always maintained that a transition that's not practical and inclusive

0: expensive is not one that really will be ideal for our context in Africa. And so we really take this up because we play the role of helping to mobilize capital and really directing funding towards projects that will create this measurable economic, environmental, social value. And we consistently will say that a just transition is really, really remains critical when we think about all the challenges, but equally the opportunities that exist within the transition for Africa.
1: Absolutely. 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
5: The Market Update, Monday to Thursday, 6 to 7 p.m.
1: The global economy is seeing a shift not witnessed in quite some time. Moving global alliances, industries of the future and trade reconfiguration, and those who will thrive in the midst of the changes are set to be those who can adapt or better still evolve. These are some of the themes that will be looked at this year's BRICS gathering in India, and for the group, long-term credibility will depend on something far more tangible, whether it can translate declarations into productive investment and industrial growth. That is the clear message from the BRICS South Africa Business Council Manufacturing Working Group. Tafadzwa Chibanguza chairs the working group. He joins us now for more. Thank you very much, Tafadzwa, for your time this evening. So on industrial growth, you contend it's time to move beyond identifying opportunities to execution. What sits in between these two points?
6: Yeah, thanks, Dudu. A great pleasure to be here. So what sits between the two points is taking projects to bankability. So in many of the discussions we've had is, and I'll give you one practical example. If you look at the demand fundamentals from a green energy point of view, right, and the supply chains are associated with that, everything from minerals to manufactured products to the rest, right, the projects are there because the demand fundamentals are good. In many of the discussions with the financiers as well, a lot of the discussions there also go along the lines of the capital is also sufficiently there. If you look at the NDB and all other developmental funding institutions and many others, right? So the pool of capital is there. So the two endpoints are there, but getting projects from A to B, there's a big issue to do with the skill set around taking projects to bankability. Mm-hmm. And maybe a closeout point on that is that a lot of that is also in that immature bank skill set to take projects from inception, feasibility to bankability is something that we think needs a lot more effort and work from a Global South point of view.
1: Let's expand on that, because you also contend that there's a shortage of investment ready projects. So the talks to the bankability point that you made. Describe this for us. What is an investment ready project or a bankable project?
6: So typically a bankable project is one where you can clearly articulate what the firstly demand profile is. And that's why I use this example that I'd leaned to earlier on. So if one was looking at a typical DCF, a discounted cash flow valuation, where you build a business case around a particular project, what questions that you should be able to answer are things like, what do the demand fundamentals look like? What will the cost of conversion of those minerals into products to ultimately meet the project? What does that look like into the outlook, right? And what are the IRRs, so the investment, the return on investment, the net present values, etc.? And there's a point linked to that. So the technical work is often, you can do that on a spreadsheet, right? But there's also many instances, a number of variables that also are misunderstood or not fully understood. Mm-hmm. So let's take the case of South Africa. We've seen a rising electricity price tariff inflation. Now, the question would be, today we might be at 120 per kilowatt hour. But what will that be in the, at least in the next 10, 15 years if the current trajectory continues to go? So there's many unexplained issues. Logistics on the continent, for argument's sake, we know that there's many problems with that, and what costs then feed into that project and the ability to deliver on it. So really the point is the technical work can be done on a spreadsheet in terms of building your valuation, but also there's these external unexplainables that also continue to affect the capacity to deliver these projects.
1: And I hope I am understanding this correctly with the next question, especially when we speak of the unexplainables, right? So BRICS has been around for 17 years, and of course it's like looking at your hand. Each country, in terms of being part of it, there's differences, right, in terms of how long they've been, and there's also differences in terms of the economy sizes, in terms of the industrial capacities, etc., etc. And so in trying to understand how much further we need to go, how far have we come?
6: You make a very good point. And in fact, in your list of characteristics of this BRICS grouping, I would also add one other element that says in any multi-country pact, what you often struggle with navigating are issues of strategic competition. So every country also wants to be a market. Every country also wants to be a supplier. And then that brings in the important point you raised. Others are bigger than others. Others have more scale than others, etc. Right. So I just wanted to add that because I think that's a critical issue. And often it's not solved even across many other country pacts.
1: Right.
6: Then specifically then to your question in terms of how far do we need to take this, so how far can the runway be? I think the starting point of having a block, right, warts and all, the starting point of having a block where there's political commitment to cooperate is a good starting point in itself, because that then makes us list out what are the different declarations, etc., that we would like from this grouping, right? Does it always see itself out through? That's where the issues of strategic competition and all the rest come in, and everything you've mentioned already. But the starting point is that we have the pact and the work group. And this, I'll close out on this point, that so the importance then, once you have these multi-country pacts, you have then the work groups. The one I look after is the manufacturing work group. Through there, under India's chairship, one of the key priorities that they are driving is that how do we create platforms for information exchange of best practices, right? That's across technology, across production, across different different capabilities. So again, just having that commitment and then creating the platforms to achieve that gets us away, gets us at least some steps toward achieving this vision of what the BRICS countries could achieve.
1: Thank you so much for your contribution this evening. BRICS SA Business Council Manufacturing Working Group Chair, Tafadzwa Chibanguza.
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1: We've got some 12 minutes to go before the hour of 7 o'clock. Hello again, and thank you very much for staying with us here on the SAFM Market Update with MoneyWeb. It is Thursday, and of course, every Thursday we profile a small business that is doing incredible works. And this evening, it's a great pleasure to be in conversation with Jakub Holbach. He is the founder and CEO of Refreshy, a circular technology company transforming surplus food into opportunity. Jakub, thank you very much for your time this evening. Let's start with an introduction of your business to our listeners.
10: Yeah, thanks for having me. So yeah, our name is Refreshi, and the problem we're trying to solve is that in South Africa you have 10 million tons of food that's going to waste every year. A lot of this food has not expired. It's perfectly fine condition to consume, just didn't find a home. And on the other hand, you have 15, 20 million people living with food insecurity and a lot more on a tight budget. So this is kind of a dilemma. We throw good food out and people are having a tough time. So we built a platform, which is basically an app that connects surplus food at the end of the day from supermarkets, hotels, restaurants, bakeries, etc., with consumers at reduced prices.
1: What drove it? It may sound obvious that there's surplus food that is perfectly fine, it hasn't reached its expiry date, but why this particular path?
10: Yeah, so I worked 20 years for Maersk, which is a big shipping company, and had a nice job there. But at some stage, I thought it could be fun starting something and making a real difference. So I looked at what problems are worth solving in South Africa, and I think food waste and food insecurity is quite an obvious one. And then we started seeing what solutions are there other places in the world. And in Europe and the US, you know, there are similar concepts to what we bring in. And we said, okay, let's try and start something up. And we started in Stellenbosch last year in early March. And now nearly a little bit more than a year later, we have 700 stores on the platform and are saving almost 1,000 meals every day.
1: Where are you sourcing the food from?
10: Yeah, so we are typically, it could be supermarkets. So it could be hotels, restaurants, it could be bakeries. Half of the stores would typically be some of the more famous names, you know, like Spar or Food Lovers Market. And the other names could be mom and dad who have a small bakery. And every day they will have things that were not sold that they don't want to keep overnight because they want to bring in a fresh stock next day, but still fine to consume. And then they make it available on the app. People can then sit at home, look at a map or list, order it, and then they go and collect it, and they'll pay half or sometimes even one third of the price that they otherwise would do.
1: How do you, or rather, this is the question, do you buy these items from these shops or do they donate them?
10: No. So there's no donation. So imagine you're a consumer, you sit at home at your sofa, and then you look at the app. Then you can see all the partner stores on the app. Let's say there's a bakery 1 kilometer from you or a supermarket. Every day they will have things that are about to expire. And that could be baked goods, fruit and veg, daily items. It could be buffet. And then they've made it available on the app. You can order it, pay for it online, and then you go and collect it. So it's quite simple. And we try and build kind of a system where everyone is winning because the stores get more income for food that they otherwise would have thrown out. They get more foot traffic in the store, and that also brings in more sales. Consumers are winning because they get access to more affordable meals, and the environment is also winning because less food ends up at landfills.
1: How do you win?
10: Yeah, so we take a small commission of every sale, which we of course need to, you know, also to make sure that we can continue growing the platform, developing the tech, creating awareness and marketing. And then we have a number of people on the ground in all the major cities, which are there to onboard new stores and also support the stores that we have on already.
1: Okay. So I'm on the Refreshi website and I took a number of steps to try and see or to try and get to the checkout point where you then pay. So it was pretty easy. I must give you feedback on that. So that's a tick. And then I got to the point where you get these surprise bags, right? And I see one here for like $60. There's one here for R49. And we're talking like a curry surprise bag. You've got donuts that were once 120 at $60. And so it goes. I mean, these are pretty reasonable prices. If you've got a sweet tooth, this is for you. Talk us about the surprise bags.
10: Yeah. So it's called a surprise bag because you don't know the exact items that you get. So if it's fruit and veg, you don't know that you get a cucumber or a banana or an apple. But you know the category of the bag. So you know, as mentioned, fruit and veg or baked goods or buffet items. We cannot tell you exactly the items because that depends on what the store has left that day. and the store do not always know what they have left. That depends on the sale. But you always know the category, and you know that you get value for money, and you know that everything is within the expiry date, so it's perfectly safe to consume.
1: Uh-huh. So I click on one of these prize bags, and I see here that I have to collect it within a specific time. Does that speak to your point about you get the surprise because you don't know what the sales are going to be like for this particular store at the end of the day? So, because most of them I see, the collection times are when the day is done, between 5 and 6.
10: Exactly. Mm-hmm. So what we see is that most stores, when things are about to expire, they don't want to spend a lot of time on it. So we try to build a very simple system. So a store will say, every day I would have enough to fill 5 bags of fruit and veg. They make that available on the platform. Automatically it then, shows every afternoon, and then you go and collect the last hour before the store close. So it's quite simple.
1: I love your product offering. I love the solution that you are bringing. I am curious. You left a pretty decent job, I'm assuming, at a global shipping company to do something you say is also speaks to your soul, if you will. That transition, how easy or difficult was it, especially because a lot of us will make decisions based on economics, right? How long you can take yourself take care of yourself for, if you're supporting loved ones, how long you can do that for as well. There's a number of considerations that you make. What did that process look like for you?
10: Yeah, so I think, I was heading up all the ocean transport in and out of Africa for Maersk, and we moved 30, 40,000 containers a week. So it was an exciting job. We had a big team, a lot of support. And then suddenly the next day I had to buy my own computer and basically run every functions myself. So that was a little bit of a shock to the system. But, I teamed up with a couple of good co-founders called Martin and Greg. These are the guys who started Dineplan. And there was a lot of good advice and best practices, I could implement from what they had experienced. And then I think what was quite exciting was that from a big organization, it takes a long time to make decisions. And sometimes can be a bit political. And then when you run it yourself, you can look at data, you can talk to some customers, talk with a few colleagues, and then you make quick decisions and you can move fast and test new things. So I think that was quite exciting. But of course, there's another type of pressure that you need to see the business grow every day. Otherwise, it's not great. But so far, it's going in the right direction.
1: I think maybe we can expand on that in terms of seeing the business grow. How long have you guys been, when did you open, when did you start with this app? When did you officially say, okay, this is when you can order your items? How long have you been in existence?
10: Yeah, so we started on the 10th of March last year in Stellenbosch with, I think, 6 or 7 stores. In the beginning when I was out trying to get stores on the platform, I was running around with a bit of a PowerPoint. We had no website, no social media, no real app because that was under development. So the stores bought into a concept. We managed to say, give it a try. And then, today we have 700 stores on the platform, and we saved 200,000 meals and have had more than 220,000 app downloads. So there's some pretty good traction. I think if you look ahead, the ambition is that we would like to have thousands of stores on the platform and not only cover the major cities of South Africa, but also, the outskirts, and save millions of meals every year.
1: I see here on the website you have the Refreshy Store Partner section. What does that mean? Is it a franchise kind of collaboration, if you will?
10: No, so the way it works is that we go into a store, and then we find the owner. We explain about how the concept works. If they like it, then we train them for like 20, 30 minutes, a couple of people in the store, and then they basically can go live at the same time. And you see there's some of the more famous brands that already in South Africa that are on the platform. That could be a Bootlegger or Vida or Krispy Kreme or Spa. Okay. And then there are a lot of independent stores also.
1: Alrighty. 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
1: And that's it from myself and the SAFM Market Updated team with MoneyWeb. Thank you so much for choosing us. Jimmy Moyaha is back with you next week. Greg Hose is standing by with the very latest news update. And if you missed any of our stories, www.moneyweb.co.za. It's been such a pleasure. Thank you very much. Bagaitshu, Pulakio, have yourselves a magic evening.

0: Thank you again. Three IADAC investigators suspended and migration not on the agenda at upcoming AU meeting. Good evening. The Justice Minister, Mameluke Kubai, says IADAC Chief Investigator Dylan Perramal has been placed on suspension alongside senior IADAC investigators Brian Pagliacci and Sunil Balochan. Their suspension comes amid allegations at the Mthlanga Commission, alleging they were involved in the fabrication of witness statements, case manipulation, as well as abuse of power. The minister, alongside the NPA head Andy Motibi, addressed the media at the NPA's headquarters in Pretoria this evening.
1: I have, as the minister, placed Mr. Dylan Perramal on suspension from his position as the chief investigator of South Africa's investigative directorate against corruption, pending disciplinary action and disciplinary processes. And the NDPP, in terms of his powers, has started a disciplinary process for employees within the purview of his purview who have been found wanting at IADAC, and that has commenced. Mr. Brian Pagliacci and Mr. Suleiman Balochan have already been suspended pending disciplinary proceedings against them.
0: A 15-year-old learner's died and 25 others injured after a vehicle transporting learners overturned outside Toyando in Limpopo. The injured, including the driver, have been admitted to hospital. Spokesperson for the Provincial Transport Department, Shifiwa Dali.
2: The department reiterates that in terms of the National Road Traffic Act of 1996 and the National Land Transport Act of 2009, learners must only be transported in approved scholar transport vehicles. This includes registered buses and minibuses that operate with a valid operating license and are certified roadworthy, have proper seating, and are driven by drivers who hold a valid professional driving permit.
0: The newly appointed North West Police Commissioner Arthur Adams says he's not going to make drastic changes just yet, but will rather focus on crime prevention tactics. He's highlighted illegal mining, gender-based violence, as well as violence and organized crime as matters that will take priority.
3: When your integrity is beyond reproach, I do not need to worry about any commission. And what's happening there is should just be a reflection to say that as much as you have remained committed to the constitution of this country, there's others that have lost the plot. And it is our responsibility, it's our work to bring them in line.
0: The former Free State MEC for Agriculture and Rural Development, Thembeni Nkangiso, has been remembered as a determined person who never allowed poverty to stand in the way of his dreams. Even as a young boy, he passed away at his home last week Thursday after an illness. Speaking at a memorial service for him in Bloemfontein, his childhood friend, Alvin Mohokare, reflected on their upbringing.
4: He used to attend school without shoes, with bare feet, because seemingly the family were struggling and he was not having anything to wear. But he was attending school consistently every day without fail with those bare feet up until he went to the high school. And then later on we met in politics and he became the MEC here in Free State of Kokta, agriculture and so on and so on.
0: The Department of International Relations and Cooperation says the ordinary session of the African Union's Executive Council has taken a decision not to discuss migration at the upcoming AU midterm review meeting. It says South Africa reaffirms its support for the long-standing decision of the AU to convene a continent-wide conference on migration. International Relations Minister Ronald Lamola.
5: We did engage with the chair, and we're also very clear on the same issue, that the debate, if it does happen, it must happen in line with the resolution of 2015 of a comprehensive discussion on migration that deals with all the push and pull factors, the root causes, because if you just call and say South Africa will be on an accused box. We will be forced to defend ourselves and point to the fact that this is double standards because it's happening across the continent. Why you single out one country?
0: The top story. The Justice Minister says IADAC Chief Investigator Dylan Perramal has been placed on suspension alongside senior IADAC investigators Brian Pagliacci and Sunil Balochan. That's SAFM News. I'm Greg Huss.
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16: It's Thursday. It's 7 after 7. Good evening. Welcome to the show. Thank you to Greg. Greg will be back at 8 with more news for you. So today we go to the golf course. We'll see how the first round of the Rocket Classic is going. It's taking place in Detroit in Michigan in the United States. A few South Africans in the field. We'll check that out later on. Tomorrow night around this time, Banyana Banyana will once again be in action against the Cote d'Ivoire ladies, who top the group ahead of Tanzania. A win or a draw is key for Banyana, but a win more so as it puts him in a good position to make it to the knockout stage of WAFCON. Any advice for Dr. Desiree Ellis ahead of tomorrow night's match? Let us know. At the moment, Senegal are in action against Kenya. Those sides in Group A, bottom of the group. Neither side has a point after the opening matches. They are 0-0 now early on in that game. And later tonight, it is Morocco against Algeria, the two teams that top Group A. 3 points apiece. They play off a little later on today. Now, it doesn't rain, it pours in Europe, even though there are heat waves that are unbearable, wildfires all over Europe. But since FIFA announced their FFE move, the FIFA Forward Enterprise move, where they will sell a percentage of their cash cow department to private equity, CAF released a statement saying they will sit as a block and discuss the pros and cons. Lurking somewhere was UEFA, waiting to see what the rest of the world says. They met earlier this afternoon, and they've decided unanimously as a bloc that should the FFE go ahead and Gianni Infantino gets 106 votes or more, then UEFA will boycott all FIFA events, including the Women's World Cup next, perhaps the 2030 FIFA World Cup as well, which is being staged in Portugal and Spain, also in Morocco. And this will likely affect events like futsal, young age World Cups and the like for the under-20s as well. So it's going to be a lot of water to flow under this bridge, one would think. The big question remains, this move by FIFA, is it for the good of football or will it end the beautiful game as we know it? Or is it Europe feeling like they're losing out on a big piece of the football pie from a revenue perspective? A complex issue which we will unpack in great detail in the coming days with our sports financial guru, Cash and Sports. So that will be coming up in the near future on the show. At the Commonwealth Games, the swimming pool is where all the action was. South Africa's swimmers have brought home 22 medals, 6 of them gold. We'll be having that chat in a little while. The swimming action has been completed. It's now basically action on the athletics track and some of the other sporting events taking place. But as things stand at the moment, it is 22 golds, all of them, 22 medals rather, all of them in the pool for South Africa. The prediction game, as I told you last night, for the Betway Premiership is back. If you want to play with us on the show tomorrow night, send us your name on our WhatsApp line telling us that you want to play, and we could be calling you tomorrow to test your prediction skills on Top Sport. We're also talking paddle tonight. There's a big paddle tournament taking place in Pretoria. We'll unpack that in great detail a little later on in the show. It's something we haven't done for quite a while, discuss paddle, so tonight's the night. Let's get to the quiz question. It's the same one as last night, but I'm going to give you some more clues to help you. So as many of you realized, the countries I'm giving you relates to the colors of their flags and certain points for certain colors. But the points are not random. The points are according to some sporting system. So I want you to figure that out for me. So here's the question. South Africa and South Sudan would each score 18 points. France, the UK, Australia, and Mauritania would each score 6 points. And Canada, Turkey, and Poland would each score just 1 point. My question is, how many points would Greece score and why? So once again, South Africa and South Sudan would each score 18 points. France, the UK, Australia, and Mauritania would each score 6 points. Canada, Turkey, and Poland would each score just 1 point. How many points would Greece score and why? It's not random. It's not a random situation. It's to do with sport. Colors on the flags and sport. I want you to see if you can figure out what Greece's score would be and tell me why. 0860-002032 or 0614-104-107. That's for text messages and voice notes. 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
17: We're joined now by athletics coach Henny Okump to talk to us about his athlete Jaden Parkin. Now, Oregon is pretty far from South Africa. It's right on the west coast of the United States, just above California, just below Washington. And so have you had a backer buddy program? Or because I presume there's some funding provided from ASA, but clearly nowhere near sufficient.
18: Exactly, yeah. ASA did, at the end of the day, they did say that they will cover the cost for the accommodation from the 3rd of August, as soon as the athletes go into the village, they will be covered. We had to try and get funding for him so that he can be there a bit sooner, because we didn't want him to arrive there the 3rd of August and then compete by the 6th. It's especially with the weather and everything, it's so different. So we wanted him to be there. So at least our the Free State Athletics Federation assisted and the Free State Academy of Sport.
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16: It's 13 after 7. Let's get into your sports news tonight. I'll just tell you it's 0-0 between Senegal and Kenya in WAFCON Group A. They have played 12 minutes in that match. Now, rugby news. After a 30-year wait, the All Blacks have arrived in South Africa for an 8-match tour dubbed Rugby's Own Odyssey. The schedule includes provincial clashes against the Stormers, the Sharks, the Bulls and the Lions, followed by tests at Ellis Park, DHL Stadium, FNB Stadium and a finale in Baltimore in the USA. The tour revives rugby's greatest rivalry with local teams chasing the historic feat of becoming the first South African provincial side to beat the All Blacks at home since 1976. The Springbok women will also face the Black Ferns in a doubleheader at FNB Stadium, boosting live attendance figures past 250,000. South African rugby president Mark Alexander hailed the tour as a celebration of tradition, respect and excellence, while Cape Town Mayor Jordan Hill Lewis promised warm hospitality off the field, but no mercy on it. Unbeaten in provincial matches on their 1996 tour, the All Blacks will now perform the haka before South Africa's URC franchises, offering a once-in-a-generation spectacle. In the meantime, Samoa's international rugby future is in jeopardy after the government withdrew recognition and financial support for Lakapi Samoa, the national governing body. Prime Minister Laulumili Toa Schmidt announced the move following months of consultations, citing unresolved internal divisions, concerns raised by former players and coaches, and the deteriorating status of Samoan rugby globally. According to the Samoan Observer, World Rugby has given the government 24 hours to reconsider and accept a review process or risk a 4-year suspension from international competition. The government has discussed establishing a new Samoa National Rugby Union to replace Lakapi Samoa, with Schmidt stressing a commitment to rugby's future development and the need to restore professional standards. In soccer news, Kaizer Chiefs have offered defender Given Msimango and striker Ashley Dupreer plus cash to Stellenbosch FC for winger Langelihle Pili. Pili, a South African under 20 star, is seen as one of the country's brightest prospects. Chiefs want him as their fourth signing under new coach Fernando da Cruz. Msimango, who's 29, joined from TX Galaxy in 2023, but has struggled for regular game time, making just 13 league appearances last season. He now looks set to leave Naturena. In the meantime, goalkeeper Fiacre Ntwari will be allowed to face his parent club, Kaizer Chiefs, this season after Amakhosi opted against inserting a restriction clause in his loan deal to Kruger United. The agreement covers all competitions, including the Betway Premiership, Nedbank Cup and Carling Knockout. Chiefs have followed a recent trend of permitting loan players to play against them, as seen last season with Happy Mashiane and Samkelo Zwane at Siwelele FC. And Ntwari, who joined Chiefs from TX Galaxy 2 years ago, has struggled for game time at Naturena, especially after the arrival of Ronaldo Lina. His move to newly promoted Kruger United offers the Rwandan international a chance at regular first-team football. Elsewhere, Eddie Howe is set to leave Newcastle United with immediate effect. The 48-year-old departs after a turbulent season in which the Magpies finished 12th in the Premier League, losing 17 of their 38 matches. His final game was a 4-1 pre-season defeat to Bristol City. Howe, who guided Newcastle to Champions League qualification in 2023 and 2025 and ended their 70-year wait for silverware by winning the 2025 Carabao Cup, grew increasingly frustrated this season. The sales of Alexander Isak to Liverpool, Sandro Tonali to Tottenham and Anthony Gordon to Barca compounded his concerns, with Arsenal chasing captain Bruno Guimaraes. Despite spending £240 million on new players last year, Howe's perspective shifted as key departures mounted. His exit marks the end of a tenure that delivered both historic highs and recent struggles. Let's get on to some swimming news at the Commonwealth Games, and South African swimming sensation Peter Kutsia set a new Commonwealth Games and African record in the men's 100 backstroke last night. The 22-year-old has now completed a clean sweep of the backstroke events at the 2026 Commonwealth Games in Glasgow. His gold in the 100 metres adds to the titles he won in the 50 and the 200 early in the competition. In the 100 final, he touched the wall in 51.77 seconds. England's Oliver Morgan claimed silver in 52.66, while fellow South African Ruud van Rienen took bronze in 53.31. Speaking to the media after the race, Kutsia said that after a few races, coupled with his current form, he knew he could pull it off.
19: Yeah, no, it's amazing. It's a good feeling. I didn't really know what kind of form everyone else would be in coming into the meet, but after one or two races, I knew it was going to be possible, and I knew I was on form, so to pull it off and to remain focused until the end is awesome. I say till the end, but there's still one more race. So far there's nothing I can complain about.
16: Although he enjoyed a comfortable lead over his competitors, Kutsia said people should not read too much into this, admitting he's well aware that several of the world's top swimmers were absent from the games due to other commitments, adding that perhaps it was simply his day.
19: Yeah, it's obviously a good feeling to see yourself have that big of a lead on the others. But then you also need to remember there's a few guys who weren't here, a few guys who might be, you know, targeting a different meet, and maybe it just wasn't their day, maybe it was my day. So I don't think you must read too much into it, but it's obviously a great feeling, and it does a lot for the confidence moving forward. But, you know, this is not the be-all and end-all, and there's still a lot that could happen, so it's just important to remain focused and not let your ego take over.
16: Kutsia further contributed to Team South Africa's medal tally later in the evening alongside Chad Leclos, Michael Hooley and Ruud van Rienen. He helped set a new national and continental record in the men's medley relay, stopping the clock at 3:31:13 to claim a bronze medal. Chad Leclos praised Kutsia's contribution.
20: 16 years later, it was 21 medals. I want to say a huge thank you to my teammates. Without them this week, it would never have been possible. I mean, I don't like to individualize anybody, but Peter, I mean, what he did for us tonight, back-to-back 51s, he deserves everything that's coming his way.
16: Finally, some tennis news, and Naomi Osaka reached the quarterfinals of the Mubadala City DC Open for the first time after Ashlyn Kruger retired with a right ankle injury, trailing 6-3-3-1 last night. Kruger took a medical timeout in the first set, but was visibly limited in movement during the second, eventually stopping after 53 minutes, her first retirement since Adelaide in January 2025. For Osaka, the victory marks her third straight quarterfinal appearance following her run to the Bad Homburg final and the Wimbledon quarterfinals earlier this year. It's still 0-0 in Group A between Senegal and Kenya. They've played almost 20 minutes at WAFCON. Later tonight, it's Morocco and Algeria, the two sides who are currently top of Group A. They play off, or they don't play off, they play their league match against each other, in the or the group stage match against each other a little later on today. So whoever wins that goes top of the group. If it's a draw, then both sides would be on 4 points and guaranteed qualification, or at least one of them would be guaranteed qualification to the next round, with two sides going through in each group. For the best digital experience, go to our website, www.sabcsport.com, for all your breaking news, match data, live games and competitions. Once again, your question. And I'm pleased to see that Jeff has given me absolutely the correct answer. So Jeff in KZN, well done to you. Your answer is spot on. So let's challenge some of the other listeners to see how many of them can get it right. So South Africa and South Sudan have 18 points each. France, the UK, Australia and Mauritania, 6 points each. Canada, Poland and Turkey, 1 point each. How many points would Greece score on that system and why? I said to you, it's to do with the colours in the flags, but the colours are given points per colour based on a sporting system. And I want you to identify that for me and then tell me what, how many points Greece would score under that system. It's not a guess. It's not random. I didn't just pick colours and give them random points. It's to do with a sporting system of colour coding points. So let's see how you do with that. 0860-002032 or 0614-104-107 for text messages or voice notes. X us at SAFM Radio or X me at Memory Mentalist. We're talking Commonwealth Games and Paddle later on in the show. Stay tuned.
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16: 24 after 7, let's celebrate what our South African swimmers in particular are doing at the Commonwealth Games in Glasgow. 22 medals in all, 6 gold, 8 silver, 8 bronze, all of them earned in the pool by swimmers and our able-bodied swimmers and our para swimmers as well, doing incredibly well. Now, to talk to us about this and to give her expert opinion on how our swimmers have performed, a lady whom I had the privilege to work with during the Paris Olympics 2 years ago. It's been a long, long time. We've had her on the show before, but lovely to welcome back former South African swimmer and Olympian and these days TV analyst as well, Emma Chilius. Emma, lovely to chat to you. Good evening.
24: Hi, Michael. Thank you so much for having me. It's so great to chat to you again. It's been a while, but
2: whenever there's exciting things in the pool, it's always great to share them with you. So thanks so much for having me.
16: Thank you indeed. And so many exciting things. It looks like 22 is the magical number. Not only is it Peter Kutsia's age, but it's also the number of medals that have been secured by our swimmers and para swimmers in the pool. Just a phenomenal games all around.
2: It really has been a cracker start. I mean, it's always exciting to kick off the games with swimming, and our swimmers really have delivered, as you said, both able-bodied and para swimmers. And that's the special thing about Commonwealth Games. You know, we have able-bodied and para athletes competing at the same championships, and it's really been incredible to see the team spirit and the camaraderie and the results. The medals are just pouring in. It's been, yeah, a phenomenal few days of swimming. And I know we've set South Africa up for a great start in terms of all the other sports still to come. So, yeah, it's been really great to watch the swimming and the swimmers shine.
16: Let's just talk firstly about our hero at the Games, Peter Kutsia. Just phenomenal. We played some of his clips. I don't know if you were able to listen at the top of the show, but he seems so humble. He's saying that he achieved his honours, but there was this many big names missing, mm-hmm. and it was his day, and he's just talking down all his incredible successes.
2: Gosh.
16: It's just amazing. A triple, yeah. 50, 100, 200, and in the 50, of course, breaking the record three times as far as the Games are concerned. What a phenomenal Games. Just talk to us about how much potential he still has to improve based on what he's achieved already.
2: No, absolutely incredible. I mean, and the humility is what really sets him apart, I think. We were teammates in Tokyo at the 2021 Olympic Games, and I mean, he was only 16 at the time, so we just knew that this fresh face was bound to deliver incredible results, and that's what he's done. You know, they call him the three-peat, mm-hmm. which I thought was absolutely brilliant. The 50, 100, and 200, and just crushing those records along the way. Really, really exceptional swimming. I mean, on the final night, and you know, you've put your body through some very strenuous swimming by then, but he was still getting faster and faster. He came within 0.17 of the world record. And I really was holding my breath on the lead off of that 4x100 men's medley relay, thinking like, this could be it. He could be taking down the world record. So, you know, all this talk about, you know, the big guns not being there and all of that. I mean, when you look at his times in comparison to what the rest of the world is putting out, he is right there at the top of his game. So it's really, really exciting to see. And I really do think we could be seeing a world record from him in the near future.
16: Just talk to our listeners about what it takes to be a really good backstroke swimmer. What techniques do you need to have, and what differentiates, say, a good swimmer from a top-class swimmer as far as that stroke is concerned?
2: Well, I think Peter's been working particularly on his underwaters. They really were world-class at this meet. I think he struggled a little bit to keep up with the rest of the field in that aspect, and it's obviously a very technically important part of the races, and you could see there's vast improvement there. I think, to be honest, it's also a mental game, because in backstroke, you know, your face is above the water and you can actually see a little bit more about what's happening around you. So not that I'm a pro backstroke swimmer or anything, but I really think that it's a mental game in terms of seeing your competitors right there and still being able to swim your own race, stick to your race plan. And he executed all of those races absolutely brilliantly.
16: Let me ask you about another hero of the South African swimming setup, Chad Leclos, who just keeps getting better and better with age. The most capped or the most decorated Commonwealth Games swimmer for South Africa of all time. And just he just rakes in the medals in whatever he does, just seems to turn to gold, silver or bronze. Just talk to us about what it takes to have that longevity in the pool that he has had.
2: Yeah, I mean, lots of ups and downs. We've been following Chad's journey, obviously, since he was in his teens. So it's really exceptional for him to be still going at 34 and five Commonwealth Games. That is no small feat. So I know that he was really, really excited to cement his legacy as the most decorated or the most medals of any Commonwealth athlete in history. And he managed to do that. And it was really sweet, because a lot of those medals actually he credited to his teammates for the relays, where they won bronze. Those were also really exciting to watch. I know, especially in the mixed medley relay, I could see on the TV, and maybe some of the viewers would have missed it, but I could see our athletes looking at Chad straight away. As soon as they realized that they had been on the podium, they were looking to find him in the crowd. And I just thought that was so special. So, yeah, what a beacon for South African swimming, and for him to finally achieve that lifelong dream that he's been talking about for so long, and for some of our athletes to have been able to help him do that is a very special thing. So, yeah, he really has put South Africa on the map in terms of swimming. So we're very proud of him. And I'm sure there's still more to come from him.
16: Let's talk about some of our women who have succeeded with medals. Erin Gallagher, nearing the end of her career as far as her swimming time is concerned. She picked up a silver medal. Kaylin Corbett, always, you can almost rely on her to get a medal. Amy Canny as well, doing particularly well as far as medals are concerned. Just assess our women swimmers and how they've performed, in your opinion.
2: Yeah, I mean, I must say our ladies are so strong at the moment. I mean, it's almost crazy that Tatiana has stepped away from the breaststroke, Tatiana Smith, and those places have just been filled right up with medal winners. Amy Canny just doing exceptional things in that 100-meter breaststroke, so, so close to a gold, and also delivering in the 200 IM. So it was really great to see her coming through. You know, she's an African record holder. She's been to two Olympic Games. She is training overseas in America. So it's always special to see her come back and wear the green and gold. And then Erin, I mean, we were at school together and have just swum together for so, so many years. So it's just legendary to see her do so well. I think there was a lot of spotlight on Chad, you know, in his fifth Commonwealth Games and, you know, the most medals. But we mustn't overlook the fact that this is Erin's fourth Commonwealth Games. The first one when she was 15 years old, and it was actually also in Scotland. So it's such a full circle moment for her. And I believe it will be her last. So I think she really wanted to go out with a bang. She did exceptionally well on the butterfly events, but also was a total team player in those relays. I mean, they really could not have gotten onto the podium without her. So that was awesome. And then, of course, Kaylin, our Olympic finalist, as you said, so consistent, just really brilliant in those breaststroke events. So to see her come away with silver in the 200-meter breaststroke was very special. And quite a lot of mental fortitude to hold that performance for the last day. Especially with all of the excitement and the long days, you know, racing in the relays. So it was great to see her pull that out of the bag on the last day. Very proud of the girls. I think the younger girls will also learn a lot from being on the team with these more experienced swimmers. And they'll come away with a lot of experience, which I hope will keep building on the legacy that these ladies are leaving behind.
16: Let me also ask you about our para swimmers. We need to mention them. Two gold medals among them, a number of silver medals as well. They've been carrying the flag particularly strongly for South Africa. Just pick out maybe a few performances that stand out for you.
2: Brilliant. I mean, Christian Saadi, I have to, as a fellow 50-meter freestyler, and Christian and I trained together in the lead-up to Tokyo, I'm so, so proud of him. He really did exceptionally well. He won bronze in Birmingham in 2022, and he upgraded it to a gold. And he was miles clear of the next competitor. It was awesome to see. That was in the S7 men's 50-meter freestyle. Then we also had some top performances in the visually impaired category, S13, Danica Vanke winning gold, absolutely amazing to see. And then we also had Nathan Hendricks of Tux, both of those swimmers actually training at the University of Pretoria. So Nathan Hendricks also in the men's S13 taking gold. He actually put the first gold on the board for Team South Africa. So a really great opening race for the South African team, and that was just really great to see. As I said, it's a very special event when the para athletes and the able-bodied athletes are racing together. They're standing on the podium, you know, they're singing the national anthem together. It's awesome. It's not something that happens often, so we really have to cherish it when it does come around every 4 years.
16: How important is it, is an event like this, the Commonwealth Games, just 2 years ahead, would you believe, of another Olympics that, of course, will take place in LA

0: This is such a great indication of you know the depth that we have going forward into LA, and so I really hope that this opens up some opportunities for some of these swimmers to you know get the recognition and the support that they deserve and they need to carry on swimming at this level. It's not easy. There's a lot of financial sacrifice, and it's great that we're getting lots of recognition, but I just hope that this momentum continues and that these swimmers are funded and supported, and that big corporates who are looking to put investment back into, you know, not even swimming, but just sport in general, should really look at these swimmers that are leading the way, bringing home medals for South Africa. And I really hope that there is, you know, it does spark some investment into these amazing athletes because they work so hard and they're going to need all of that support going into the LA Olympics in 2028.
1: Emma, you mentioned something very interesting. A lot of people look at the Commonwealth Games and say, oh, well, it's lost a bit of gloss. It doesn't have the Americans competing. There are other nations that don't compete that are not part of the Commonwealth. But I think you've hit the nail on the head in terms of that and just how competitive it still is and what it does for our swimmers to be able to come back with so many medals. So maybe just as a final question, a look ahead to what we can expect from our swimmers in general and our para swimmers, say, building up to LA 2028.
0: Well, I think it would be great if we could watch a few more local events. Often they're not televised, so you know our swimmers kind of pop out of the woodworks at a Commonwealth Games or a World Championships. But it's important for people to carry on following the story. So I really think that following them on social media would be great, and then you'll be able to keep up with all the exciting events that are coming up. But just looking short term, end of this year we have World Short Course Championships. That's in Beijing in China. So we'll have our short course national championships that are coming up in September, where swimmers will be vying for those spots. We also have the Pan Pacific Championships that we have a very large contingent of South African athletes competing at. Some of them the same athletes who have just raced in Glasgow. So that will be definitely one to watch coming up next month, which is just a few days away actually. Very exciting. And then, yeah, of course, we've got World Championships next year as well. But the big one is LA Olympics. So we're very excited to see the same names in action and hopefully improving on the times that they've just been doing.
1: Emma, it's been wonderful to have the opportunity to unpack with you the performances of our swimmers and to tap into your expertise in this regard. Hopefully, we won't wait as long to contact you next time and get you on the line and be able to chat more about our swimmers because they deserve all the recognition and all the exposure that they can get. Thanks so much for your time and for unpacking the whole event with us. And let's hope for many more medals in many more events from them going forward.
0: Thank you so much, Michael. And yes, we're very proud of our swimmers, but now all eyes focused on the other athletes, and we're cheering for them all the way. Thank you so much.
1: Great pleasure. Former South African swimmer, of course, Olympian and Commonwealth swimmer as well, and these days a TV pundit, TV commentator, TV presenter on swimming events. Emma Cheely is talking to us about our fantastic achievement from our swimmers, 22 medals in total, six of them golds. So that's absolutely fantastic. Just an update before we go to a break. Senegal have scored against Kenya. Lovely goal, really flowing move. And rounded off with a right boot. That's just before half time. It is Senegal 1, Kenya 0 in Group A. And also, we asked you at top of show if you would like to participate in the prediction game for tomorrow evening to predict the results on the opening weekend of the Betway Premiership, which of course starts on Saturday. We'll be playing the prediction game. No Sundowns, Maroon or Gallants. That match has been postponed, but there's seven other fixtures to predict. So some of you have already sent us messages in that regard. If you would like to play, please message us 0614104107. Give your name to my producer, Len. And two of you will be selected to play tomorrow evening. Just our quiz question one more time. Give me the association as far as this is concerned. It's to do with colors in the flags of these countries, but it's the colors get points according to a sporting code. And I want to know how you would work it out. So South Africa and South Sudan, 18 each. France, the UK, Australia, and Mauritania, 6 points each. Canada, Turkey, and Poland, 1 point each. How many points do Greece score and why? Jeff in KZN has already got it right. Let's see how many more of you can get it right as well. We'll be talking paddle with our cricket correspondent, who these days is an all-rounder deluxe. We've spoken to

0: about so many different sporting codes. He's covering the paddle event for various publications in Pretoria. We'll chat to him next, right after this.
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3: Y'all know that image, you know, Hector Peterson being carried in, you know, that other man's arms. And I'd like to say that I'm personally very grateful, you know, to see such bravery, such courage in the face of danger.
4: From Algiers to the desert sands, culture lives. Rai music, Amazigh heritage, tradition and identity standing tall. Algeria does not bend, it stands.
5: 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Algeria, the giant of the Sahara.
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9: No, I don't worry, because I don't look at my life in relation to how people or other people look at my life. 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This is one of the jobs that gets harder and harder and harder as you go. It gets harder and harder and harder with each and every single experience that you accumulate, you know, with many jobs.
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0: 17 minutes left of the show. Dale in Cape Town, you've also got my quiz question spot on. So well done, Dale in Cape Town, and Jeff in KZN. You are both correct as far as your answers are concerned. I will give you the answer a little later on. Now, we normally refer to this gentleman as our cricket correspondent, but these days he's pretty much an all-rounder. He knows so much about so many different sporting codes. We'll call him a sports correspondent for our show. He is covering the paddle premier event, or premier paddle event, which is taking place in Pretoria and on South African shores for the first time. Kevin Rademeyer, delight to talk to you again, and nice to promote paddle, I suppose, on our show as well. Good evening to you.
10: Thank you, and good evening, Michael. Yes, it was exactly 2 weeks ago that we were actually at the Cricket South African Awards.
0: Yes.
10: So that was quite a spectacular evening and a great show from you. Today, live here from the Sunbet Arena. Sorry to your listeners, it's a bit noisy in the background. They just finished the match now, so it's quite pumping over here at the moment.
0: Kevin, paddle is not traditionally a massive sport in South Africa. It's growing all the time, and there are courts springing up all over the place, all over the country. But how did South African paddle, or whatever the organizations or people concerned, how were they able to bring such a prestigious event to South Africa? And just talk to us a little bit about the origins of this event in Pretoria at the moment.
10: Yeah, this is the first time that this tournament is being held in South Africa. It's the first actual professional tournament under the International Paddle Federation's auspices to take part on the African continent. So it's quite a massive thing. Well, with like you said now, with the extreme growth of paddle in South Africa, I believe there's over 25,000 paddle courts in South Africa, large participation, one of the growing sports in South Africa. The federation decided to give South Africa a chance, give Africa a chance to host one of its great events. It was supposed to be a P2 event, but ended up being a P1 event. So we've got the cream of the crop right here in South Africa right now.
0: Just talk to us about the difference between P1 and P2. I would imagine P1 is some of the elite paddle players from around the world.
10: It is. It's very similar to tennis in terms of the Grand Slams. You've got your Grand Slams, which is the very, very elite. Then in tennis, you'd get your Masters 1000s, which is just under the Grand Slams. And then you get your ATP 500s. And like you say, this is the premier one. It was supposed to be a P2, but due to the conflict in the Middle East, they've actually had to reschedule some stuff, like the Formula One has done now as well. And then they decided to upgrade this to a P1, which means it's 1,000 ranking points. Also, 10 million rand in prize money, where it would have been 500 ranking points and half of that in money. And obviously, with the P1 status comes the best players in the world. We're talking number one seed, number two seed, number three seed. The elite of the elite are here to get those 1,000 points, to get that money. And we've also got a lot of competition for people who are wanting to make the Grand Slam. So they've come all the way to South Africa for this one tournament with the hope of trying to get that money and those points.
0: How does South Africa compare with the rest of the world? I would imagine we're a little bit behind some of the top nations, but what is the South African participation like? Were there wild cards available for South Africans to be able to enter a tournament in their own country?
10: This tournament started actually on Sunday with the qualifying and that. In the men's draw and the women's draw, South Africa had a wild card pairing in both of them. And there were also qualifying teams that made it. Unfortunately, from the women's side, the wild card was Zoe Kruger and her partner Linga Steenkamp, both exceptional at tennis. Zoe, actually, just for your listeners' sake, she's South African. She started playing tennis at 6 years of age, went to America, and she was actually ranked number one in the under-12 worldwide. And she's also won some international competitions. Her partner Linga was also an exceptional player who went to the college system in America. They came and they started playing paddle together a couple of months ago. They won a tournament leading up to this one, and they got a wild card. And like I said, the men also get a wild card in terms of Adam van Hartenkoen. I'll have to give your listeners very bad news, though, that none of them made it past the first round. In fact, none of them did exceptionally well, and it was quite well one-sided matches. So unfortunately, there's still a massive rift between the best in the world and South Africa at this point.
0: Who are the best in the world at the moment? I know when I was in Spain, I lived in Spain for 3 months, as I've told our listeners, in 2023. I saw a lot of paddle being played at pretty competitive level all across the country. Wherever I was, there were paddle courts all over the place. So I've seen it played. But Spain, I would imagine, would be right up there because the game was obviously invented in that country. But just talk to us about some of the other nations that have big names that are participating.
10: Most of Europe has got some spectacular tournaments on, some spectacular players. But you're 100% correct, Michael. I would say at this point, Spain is dominating. Even at this tournament, 60-70% of the elite players are Spanish or Argentinian.
0: Okay.
10: In terms of even the top two ranked teams right here and in the world, one's Spanish, one's Argentina. So definitely massive in Europe. I can't even explain to your listeners how massive this is in Europe, how those players are swarmed when they go to Europe, sold out arenas. These people are glorified over there as much as we glorify our rugby players or our soccer players and that kind of stuff. These people are here or back there, but mostly Europe and then Argentina and even Brazil.
0: It sounds like the World Cup final all over again, Argentina and Spain. I hope it's not the same result and a little bit more exciting than the final was. As far as paddle is concerned, a lot of our listeners don't really know what paddle is. It's been described as tennis surrounded by walls. It has elements that are similar to squash. Maybe just a very, very brief overview of the game and how it works.
10: Once again, I think, Michael, you've hit it pretty much on your head. Most people describe it as a bit of a blend between tennis and a blend between squash because of the side walls, and you can use the ball and hit the ball against those side walls, very similar, or the perspex, very similar to squash. And then most of the rules and the scoring is exactly the same as tennis as well. So it's a mixture. But I do want to say this, Michael. A lot of people are tennis fanatics. I'm a tennis fanatic myself and don't want to give paddle a chance. Some are squash fanatics and don't want to give paddle. It's almost like you can't have space for two. I think you can have space for two. Both of them bring a unique skill set. And it's difficult sometimes to even understand or respect that skill set unless you are courtside to see some of these great players. A lot of the rules, a lot of the techniques are the same. However, paddle is very, very unique in terms of the right player of the right-hand side player of a court, a left-hand side player of the court. You will often see one very athletic player and one less athletic player, but it's very, very technical, probably more technical than tennis, more technical than squash, and you need a whole different skill set to play paddle.
0: Kevin, we've got about 30 seconds left, so just very, very briefly, where are we at in the tournament right now? And if people do want to attend the finals this weekend, I know it concludes Sunday, how do they get tickets? Maybe you can just briefly tell us.
10: Today we are in the quarterfinal stage already. There is two matches left, the number one seed and the number three seed. Tomorrow we're starting with the quarterfinals. Then we have Saturday, we have the semifinals, and then the final is the big showdown. Spectators can still get to Ticketmaster. I believe there's a couple of tickets still left for Sunday, still some left for Saturday. Ticketmaster, bring the family. You won't be probably be able to watch the number one and number two seeds in the world right here and our home ground for a very long time. I encourage everyone to come.
0: Always a pleasure to chat to you, Kevin. Next time when we catch up, we'll probably be having a chat about some other sport, who knows what, because you cover so much and you get fantastic opportunities to share your massive knowledge on so many different sporting codes with our listeners. Great to chat to you. As always, enjoy the paddle this coming weekend and look forward to catching up with you soon.
10: Thank you, Michael. Thank you, Lennon. And good evening to your listeners as well.
0: Kevin Rademeyer, Mr. Versatile on our show. We're back with some golf news and various other bits and pieces and the answer to the quiz question right after this.
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13: In case you missed it,
14: former Group Chief Executive Office of the Passenger Rail Agency of South Africa, Lucky Montana, could no longer touch two of his expensive properties for the time being, spending billions on locomotives that were inappropriate for South African railways. When billions were lost, Lucky Montana blamed former board chair Pogo Molefe at the Zondo Commission for much of what went wrong. How do you respond to the news that Lucky Montana's properties have been frozen?
15: You haven't told me your name.
14: Joanne Joseph.
15: Joanne, yes, I got a message that you're going to call me.
13: That was the Daily Discourse with Joanne Joseph.
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16: He's really a talented youngster. He's got his head screwed on right and making all the right moves at the right time. It's been a while. He's been with me for the last 7 years, so we've come quite a long way. And but he's always been talented, and we always knew that he will get there one day. And it was one of his dreams since I can remember. And about 2 years ago, we said, okay, let's go for the world champs. And at that stage, he was under 16 going to under 18, and we decided to go to the high hurdles for the under 20 to see if we can make it that year. We just kept grinding and kept working, and then, yeah, this year everything fell into place and things came together, and yeah, he obviously qualified and got selected according to his times.
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0: The golf this week is in Detroit in Michigan in the United States. And the tournament is called the Rocket Classic. Peter Molnati, the United States player, has finished his first round 9 under par. Then tied second, Ricky Fowler and Ryan Gerrard, both 7 under par. And as far as the South Africans are concerned, well, the best of them is Christian Besaidenhout. He's finished his round 2 under par. It's a par 70, so he shot a 68 today. He is tied 24th with a whole lot of other golfers. Not too many massive names that I can see on the leaderboard, but Christian Besaidenhout, the best of the South Africans. I'm just scrolling down to see if there are any other South Africans in the field. Garrick Higo is 1 over par at the moment. Christo Lamprecht is 2 over par, and Aldrich Potgieter 6 over par. Those seem to be the other South African participants in Detroit. That's your golf news for today.
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17: Michael, the total number of points that Chris would amass would be 0.
18: It has to do with the flex of these countries that you've mentioned. Because if you check South Sudan and South Africa's flex, the shapes, the pattern in which the flex are done, they are similar. If you check Australia, I don't know if you mentioned Britain, New Zealand, the flags are also similar. If you check Poland and Canada, the flags are similar.
19: A lot of you are absolutely right. It's to do with the colors in the flag. So well done for those of you who identified that. But that's not sport. So I want you to relate it to sport. Why are certain colors a certain number of points? I'm going to give you another chance to think about it. I'll tell you the clue is it's to do with the colors in the flag. But certain colors have certain number of points according to some sort of sporting code. So I want to know what is that sporting code. Think about it.
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0: All right, let's get to the messages. 1-0, by the way, to Senegal against Kenya in a very entertaining game in WAFCON in Group A. So, as I told you, Jeff in KZN has got the answer absolutely right. So has Dale in Cape Town as well. So congrats to both of you. I'll give you the answer in just a moment. TG commenting on he feels, and I do as well in a way, that it's terrible for the beautiful game, what's going on with FIFA and all the statements that we're getting out of that. We will unpack that in great detail in a future show. So thank you, TG, for your points, and I totally agree with you. Colin in Cape Town suggests that Greece have 6 points. You're very close to the correct answer, but Ronald waiting for me to tell him the answer, and Mayibuye saying, first time I heard of paddle and pickleball was from you when you came back from Spain. Yes, indeed. I played a lot of pickleball in Spain. I still love pickleball. Try and play it wherever I can, although I don't get too much opportunity these days. And paddle is very, very big in Spain. As you heard, it was invented in that country. All right, let me give you the answer. So the colors in the flags. If you take snooker, the game of snooker, each ball, when you pot it in snooker, is worth a certain number of points. So red is 1. Yellow 2, green 3, brown 4, brown, what have I written here? Brown 4, blue 5, yes, pink 6, and black 7. And white, obviously, 0, use the white ball to pot other balls. So if you use that scoring system from snooker and relate it to the colors in the flag, South Africa and South Sudan both have in their flags black, white, red, green, yellow, and blue. If you add up all those points from snooker points, you get 18. France have blue, white, and red. Blue is 5, red is 1, white is nothing. That gives you the 6. UK have the same colors as do Australia. Mauritania have recently added red in their flag, so they are red, yellow, and green, which is 1, 2, and 3, which also gives you 6. And Canada, Poland, and Turkey both have, or all three, have red and white flags. 1 point for red, no points for white. So that would give you the 1 point. So Greece has only blue and white in their flag. White doesn't count. White is 0 points. But Greece, the blue of Greece will give you 5 points. So the correct answer was 5 points. And that's the answer. So I was relating the colors of the flags to snooker point scoring system? I thought it was quite an interesting question, and I wanted to make it a little bit harder than the question I asked you about penalty tries the other night. As far as the rugby is concerned, that Errol from Durban asked me to repeat. So how can a team score 10 points and not score a try from any of their players? The answer is they scored a penalty try. So I wanted to give you something a little bit more interesting. I do have a very interesting question for you, quite a hard question. I might save that for next week. I think tomorrow night I'm going to be a little bit more generous. Thanks to the team, to Len, to Ntando, and to Thabo. Stay tuned for the meeting point with Koketso Sachane. Before we go to Greg with the news, just a reminder, tomorrow night we'll be playing the prediction game as far as the Betway Premiership weekend is concerned. Thank you for letting us into your home for the last hour or so, and thanks for your company. We're back tomorrow. Greg now has your news. Good night.
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0: And thank you kindly, Michael. A new IDAC head and European teams to boycott Soccer World Cups. Good evening. The Justice Minister, Mamelodi Koumba, says they expect to appoint an acting head for the Investigating Directorate Against Corruption, or IDAC, by next week. The former IDAC head, Andrea Johnson, wrote to the President over the weekend, notifying him of her resignation after her appearance at the Matlanga Commission. The Minister, together with the NPA head, Andy Motibi, addressed the media in Pretoria earlier this evening.
1: Hopefully we should by next week have an acting head in terms of IDAC, but we just want to make sure that vetting is being done, just to make sure that everything is not going to come back. One would not have assumed that there would be these difficulties that you face, because it's an organization that integrity should have been high. These are officers of court whose oath of office must mean anything in terms of protecting the law and abiding by the law. But unfortunately, because as society, we do have people who actually, I can say, sometimes forget. And therefore, that's why we find ourselves here.
0: Meanwhile, Minister Koubai says IDAC Chief Investigator Dylan Perumal has been placed on suspension alongside senior IDAC investigators Brian Paliachi and Sunil Belochan. Their suspension comes amid allegations at the Matlanga Commission, alleging they were involved in the fabrication of witness statements, case manipulation, as well as abuse of power. The minister elaborates.
1: I have, as the minister, placed Mr. Dylan Perumal on suspension from his position as the Chief Investigator of South Africa's Investigative Directorate Against Corruption, pending disciplinary action and disciplinary processes. And the NDPP, in terms of his powers, has started a disciplinary process for employees within the purview of his purview who have been found wanting at IDEC, and that has commenced. Mr. Brian Paliachi and Mr. Suleiman Belochan have already been suspended pending disciplinary proceedings against them.
0: One person's died and a firefighter injured following a fire that broke out on the rooftop of an apartment building in Sea Point in Cape Town. Fire and Rescue Services spokesperson Jermaine Carlisa says while putting out the fire, the roof of the building and the staircase collapsed.
2: An adult male was declared deceased at approximately 25 to 5 after CPR efforts were unsuccessful. A firefighter was injured and has been taken to a nearby medical facility for treatment. No other injuries have been reported and the building has been evacuated.
0: Transnet's called on communities to help it combat crime affecting its operations. It says persistent security challenges at its SwatCorps and Karika depots in the Nelson Mandela Bay Metro in the Eastern Cape are having a negative impact on its operations and costing it millions of rands. Transnet's Paul Matose.
3: We are engulfed with security incidents or breaches that are affecting Transnet in terms of operations, and that is having to Transnet. It's a financial loss, reputational damage to Transnet. So our aim is to come to the community to talk to them, prepare the presentation where we will go point by point in terms of the incident that are occurring.
0: Europe's 55 footballing nations have agreed to boycott the Soccer World Cup if FIFA goes ahead with a plan to sell stakes in its competitions to private investors. At a meeting, Europe's Football Federation UEFA said the World Cup cannot be treated as an investment product and isn't for sale. The BBC's Joe Linsky has more.
4: Arguably, you cannot really have a World Cup, and at the next Men's World Cup, Spain and Portugal are due to be the host nations, of course. But here we have all 55 nations from UEFA in Europe saying that they can totally condemn these plans put forward by FIFA, and they are willing to boycott the World Cup. It is quite an extraordinary development here. But in terms of all FIFA competitions, the most immediate concern for FIFA will be the Women's World Cup next year, which is being hosted in Brazil.
0: Top story. The Justice Minister says they expect to appoint an acting IDAC head by next week. It's SAFM News. I'm Greg Hose.

0: Let's start what we have come into the room to do. Right on. Here goes.
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3: We have commenced with a process aimed at facilitating a comprehensive reset of the investigating directorate against corruption. All employees in IDEC will undergo lifestyle audit as a matter of agency.
4: They asked me for the name of every person who's dealt with the matter. If they call you, you leave the country.
5: Okay, no.
4: Today, I didn't know Section 28, I didn't know Section 27. I know nothing. I'm as dumb as two bricks. Remember, he's a judge. You know, for him to make a comment, oh, well, this is basic law 101. I'm surprised you don't know it with your 30 years experience.
5: Oh, I don't even know what to say to that.
4: Exactly. And he's, you know, and he makes faces, they laugh with each other while you're still answering. It's so unprofessional. If they call you, you leave the country.
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7: 6 minutes past eight. Good evening and welcome to the Thursday edition of The Meeting Point. I am Koketso Sachane, and together with the team, I'm with you until 10 p.m. Thank you very much to Greg Hose. He returns with the news at 9. Michael Abramson, together with the SAFM Top Sport team, are back tomorrow. Thanks to them as well. What else could we possibly be focusing on this evening, if not the announcement made by Minister Kubai, as well as the NPA boss, on how they are dealing with all that we've heard around what's happening at IDEC. Suspensions galore, and also as part of our focus this evening on all things IDEC, it has to, we have to go back to those moments before the Madlanga Commission of Inquiry, where State Advocate Ramsamy was testifying and really sharing some extremely explosive stuff, and making all sorts of claims about not only the now former head of IDEC, Andrea Johnson, but also the now suspended IDEC chief investigator Perumal. We'll go back to those moments, particularly the recording of a conversation between Ramsamy and Andrea Johnson that we do in the next few minutes. So that is a core of our focus in this hour, which allows for you to give your honest reflections on this move by the Justice Minister and the NPA boss, as well as what you might have heard Ramsamy to have said before the commission. And then, being a Thursday, we take a different turn on the other side of nine in our profile conversation. We look forward to meeting founder and executive creative director of Black Brain Pictures. Mandla N will be with us in studio. It's 8 minutes past eight.
8: SAFM has signed a code of conduct that is enforced by the Broadcasting Complaints Commission of South Africa. Under the code, we are committed to giving news that is accurate, comment that is fair, and programming that is not harmful, does not amount to hate speech, or contain violence or explicit sex. If you think we are not living up to that code, then you can inform the Broadcasting Complaints Commission of South Africa. Direct any complaints in writing to the Broadcasting Complaints Commission of South Africa. PO Box 142365. Craig Hall 2024. 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
7: The fallout from the Madlanga Commission of Inquiry continues to take center stage in the country. As we heard in the news from Greg, the Minister of Justice, Mamoloko Kubai, and the National Director of Public Prosecutions, Advocate Mutibi, earlier today announced the precautionary suspension of several officials from the Investigating Directorate Against Corruption, that is IDEC. The minister says the move is aimed at protecting the integrity of the institution while serious allegations of misconduct are investigated. The suspensions of the three follows weeks of damaging testimony before the Madlanga Commission of Inquiry, which raised concerns about alleged interference in investigations, abuse of authority, and departures from proper legal processes. In case you missed it, here is Minister Mamluaku Kubai elaborating on the decisions they have taken.
3: All Section 28, 1 and 13 authorization will be evaluated against mandate, intake criteria and referral mechanisms. There will be an evaluation of all cases currently on the court roll to ensure that people are correctly charged. NDPP will outline in detail as these are his areas of operation. A process to improve operational management of the directorate is underway, which include a review of standard operating procedure and related issues. IDEC will ensure that they build a sustainable in-house capacity to deal with digital forensic matters. I have, as the minister, placed Mr. Dylan Perumal on suspension from his position as the chief investigator of South Africa's Investigative Directorate Against Corruption, pending disciplinary action and disciplinary processes. And the NDPP, in terms of his powers also, in terms of authority, you would understand that there are delegations at which level you deal with what, has started a disciplinary process for employees within the purview of his purview who have been found wanting at IDEC, and that has commenced. Mr. Brian Badiaki and Mr. Suleiman Buluchan have already been suspended pending disciplinary proceedings against them. Regarding the wrong perception that has been created in the public domain that IDEC is dominated by prosecutors and investigators of Indian origin, I would like to set the record straight and dispel this perception. IDEC's demographic profile with regards to prosecutors and investigators are as follows. The breakdown of investigators are 81.2% are Africans, which is a total of 56 of them. 7.3% are colors, which is 5. 10.1% are Indians, which is 7. 1.5%, which is 1%, which is calculated at 1.5, is white. The breakdown of prosecutors are 20 of them, which comprises 50% Africans, 7 who are Indian, which comprises 17.5%, and white, 13, which is 32.5%. It is clear from these statistics that the demographic composition is a reflective of the population demographics of the country. And let me make it clear that wrongdoing is wrongdoing. It should not be allowed to happen irregardless of who they are involved or who is involved and their race. Over and above these mechanisms that have been put in place, it has become evident that there is a need for a policy and legislative review. The review of the NPA Act that has already begun will be enhanced in the areas that I have also requested that they be paid attention to. And those areas are as follows. The term of office of directors for public prosecutions and the head of IDEC has to be reviewed. We believe that rather than being permanent as is currently in the case, these positions should have a limited and definite term of office. This will protect the institutions and protect the integrity of our organization. Strengthening checks and balances and accountability mechanisms within the NPA in its entirety to ensure that we minimize abuse of power or process, and this is being led by the NDPP. Elimination of conflict of interest. What has emerged is that prosecutors find themselves in a position where they have to make a decision on the arrest warrant against their own colleagues, which is a clear case of conflict of interest. And this area does require a legislative review, but also analysis of other jurisdiction. How do they deal with this issue? And this will ensure that we address the issues in terms of the challenges that are there, but also that will promote justice and fairness.
7: Justice Minister Mamluku Gubai there earlier today in a media briefing together with the NPA boss Advocate Mutibi, announcing a range of changes and planned action in dealing with the challenges at IDEC. We have heard of the suspension of IDEC Chief Investigator Dylan Perumal and Senior Investigators Brian Parayachi and Sunil Belucham. Of course, noting the recent resignation of now former IDEC head Andrea Johnson, we did not expect for there to be an announcement around her future. We need to speak of what this means for IDEC, what this means for the NPA and the fight against corruption. We're joined on the line by a senior lecturer at the Wits School of Law, Dr. Shadi Mahanwe. Thank you very much for your time, Dr. Mahanwe. Good evening.
9: Good evening, and thanks for having me.
7: I suppose it was untenable. There was no other route to go, Dr. Mahanwe, in what the minister and the NPA boss announced earlier on today.
9: True. I think also this was one of the most important institutional reset that IDEC needed since it was established. I think what we got from the leadership is that it has acknowledged governance weaknesses, and it has basically committed itself to reviewing its authorization processes, how it allocates cases, and also just internal controls and accountability mechanisms within the organization or the institution itself. So that is an important first step. The challenge now is implementation.
7: I want to stay with the point that you raise around dealing with certain challenges or loopholes that need to be fixed, for lack of a better word, at IDEC. If you could maybe just spend a bit more time in reminding us or highlighting what are those areas on an institutional level that both the minister and the NPA boss spoke of addressing.
9: I think what they basically tried to address throughout that announcement was basically how they are going to try and regain public trust through trying to fix some of the challenges that they found in there. If you remember what we heard from the Madlanga Commission is trying to establish whether some people or some members of IDEC had basically abused their authority when exercising public power. So in that sense, you would have heard the minister saying that we need legislative reform, right? So in order to fix some of the challenges that have appeared from the exercise of public power in the institution itself, is that they're going to try and implement constitutional reform and then look for new leadership. And then another thing that they said was the issue of what is the word? It's running away from me. Individual audits, yes. Lifestyle audits.
7: Yes.
9: I think for me, the question that came with those lifestyle audits was basically, if that was not being done from the onset, why is it now only being highlighted now because of the revelations that are being made in the Madlanga Commission? I think this is one of the things that could have been done from the onset. Perhaps it could have avoided some of the things that we are seeing now. Mm. And also when it comes to the issue of legislative reform, I don't think we need new laws. South Africa has a lot of laws, and most of them are well written. The problem that we have in these institutions is leadership. It's a lack of independence or individual independence. So we don't need new laws. I think what we need is new leadership, is a change in institutional culture, and that's probably when we are going to see better implementation of the laws in that sense.
7: We're in conversation with Dr. Shadi Mahanwe, who's a senior lecturer at the Wits School of Law, speaking to us on the back of those announcements made by Minister Mamluku Gubai and the NPA boss Advocate Mutibi. Do join the conversation, 086-000-2032. Your reflections, your thoughts on the steps that the minister and the NPA boss have announced, including the suspension of those three IDEC officials. We take a break and continue with Dr. Mahanwe.
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7: We continue our conversation with Dr. Shadi Mahanwe, Senior Lecturer at Vet School of Law. We're discussing the announcements made by Minister Mamluku Kubayi and NPA boss Mutibi. This in response to all that we've heard around what is happening at IDEC. Again, Dr. Mahanwe, appreciate your time. Just before the break, you highlighted the matter of leadership and how the laws in the country, the policies that we have, that is more than enough. The question that comes is the leadership. And it reminds me of what Minister Mamluku Kubayi emphasized, in that as South Africans, we should not in any way lose sight of the difference between those who are occupying the institutions and the institutions themselves.
9: True, and I think that was one of the most important points that she made. I think it's an important constitutional point. Our constitutional accountability institutions must outlast the individuals who occupy their office, right? So I think the answer to misconduct is accountability, not necessarily dismantling the institution itself.
7: There is also the matter of, while of course we're talking about IDEC, one cannot ignore the dark cloud under which Shamila Batoyi left, the matter of Chauke, and how in the end the Gabinde Commission of Inquiry clearing Chauke of any wrongdoing, and questions that still remain around what was driving Shamila Batoyi's complaint about Chauke, the matter of the Cato Manor squad also coming up as part and parcel of the clearing of those charges against Chauke. The instability broadly, Dr. Mahanwe, is what I'm highlighting here on the NPA side, at a leadership level with Shamila Batoyi, and also now with IDEC. There's a lot on the table that Advocate Mutibi has to deal with.
9: True. I think he's dealing with a lot. It's revelations from the Madlanga Commission. It's also revelations that come from that inquiry where Advocate Chauke was cleared. I think this is the reason why we have commissions of inquiry. They affect funding processes. And in the end, I think the findings or the recommendations they make are the ones that assist either with change or with legal or with institutional reform in that sense. And I think they also assist in just developing the leadership and the culture of these institutions. But I think what is happening currently with the NPA and all the other branches that fall under the NPA, it kind of looks like we need an overhaul when it comes to leadership in almost some of these parts of or branches of the NPA. But I think they're also very important, because in instances where people abuse state power or the exercise of public power, the commissions are basically a way in which we can hold them accountable and basically exonerate those who have been wrongfully accused in that sense.
7: Another point or part of that media briefing, which it took me a while to figure out why, and I wonder if my theory applies. There was that moment where Minister Kubayi felt the need to outline the demographics of those who are IDEC officials. I don't know if I'm right, but is it because there's been this theory impression created that IDEC is occupied by or run by Indian South Africans?
9: I think what she did there was very important because she had to dispel some of the theories that are coming from the public. And I think it was very important because apart from our constitution, I think one of the reasons why we are a transformative country is because we take transformation very seriously. And I think it was important that she addressed that and she dispelled some of the allegations or some of the accusations that people were saying in the public. I think as a leader, she is fully aware of what the public is saying. And also remember, the reason why we had that briefing or that announcement was to basically try and bring back public trust into that institution. So that was one of the things that she had to address. And I think it was very important.
7: There seems to be, and I say this noting some of the comments we receive on SAFM, the voice notes we receive, and also discussions that happen on social media, where as South Africans, we've reached a particular level of exhaustion and believe that one of the ways to deal with some of these challenges, for example, we've seen people saying IDEC needs to be disbanded. And again, connecting the individuals who've done wrong with the institution itself. And where I would like to conclude with you this evening, Dr. Mahano, is to highlight the importance of IDEC, the institution.
9: I think IDEC, remember how we got IDEC. IDEC came from one of the recommendations of state capture. So the role of IDEC is to investigate high-level corruption. What we are seeing in the Madlanga Commission is basically, it kind of seems like the institution or the people who are running the institution triggered or they tried to trigger their own jurisdiction in order to investigate certain people. We don't know what the motive was. That's what the commission is trying to establish. But I don't think we should disband or we should dismantle that institution. The existence of the institution is to ensure that it investigates high-level corruption. South Africa is not immune to corruption. We still have corruption. So we need that institution for that reason. The issue or the challenge that we have with this institution right now is leadership and most probably institutional culture, which is basically what I think the minister is working on.
7: All right. And we do hope that the steps that they have announced come to fruition. Thank you very much for your time this evening. Dr. Shadi Mahano, there is senior lecturer at the Wits School of Law. We continue to focus on IDEC and also the Madlanga Commission of Inquiry. And we go back to what happened earlier today, where the inquiry heard fresh evidence that could deepen the question even more about the integrity of IDEC's handling of its high-profile crime intelligence investigations. IDEC advocate Drew Ramsamy told the commission that statements attributed to National Coloured Congress leader and Member of Parliament Fadil Adams and later relied upon in court proceedings were not the same statements obtained during a joint interview conducted by the investigative team. If you followed, you would know that Ramsamy said only four supplementary statements were taken during that interview, casting doubt on the origin of an additional affidavit later submitted by the lead investigator. Again, a reminder, join the conversation on all things IDEC and the announcement that has been made by the minister and the NPA boss. 086-000-2032, the number to dial. You can also send us your WhatsApp voice notes on 0614-104-107. Staying with what Ramsamy had to say, there was this moment where she shared a recording of a conversation between herself and then IDEC head Andrea Johnson. It seems as if following one of the sessions at the Madlanga Commission when Johnson was appearing, there are certain questions that were put to her that, as we've seen her do, needing to consult certain individuals, also claiming to have not known certain information and needing to consult. During one of those sessions, she called Ramsamy. And because of claims that had already been made about Ramsamy, she felt the need to record her conversation with Advocate Andrea Johnson. This is part of the recording itself that was shared at the Madlanga Commission of Inquiry earlier today.
5: No, but to answer your question, the names that I obtained or placed in the 2813 was the page with your handwriting and the names of the suspects. And then when I asked about it, you said that you Dylan consulted with Fadil, and that's how the names came up.
4: I must talk to Dylan. If we have to have a quick WhatsApp call later, is it okay with you?
5: No, that's fine. I'm free.
4: Yeah, because, you know, otherwise I'm very confused, because they need to know from me tomorrow. Where did I get these names? And I need to understand, where did I get those names? Now, it's fine if you say you got it from me, but I don't know where I got it from.
5: What you told me is that Dylan obtained it after consultation with Fadil. That is my understanding of it.
4: Okay. I have to speak to him. I have to speak to him because he must have looked somewhere.
5: If you look at my emails, ask him to check the emails.
4: My laptop was stolen. So my laptop was stolen in January last year. So I've lost lots of my stuff.
5: But ask Dylan to check, because he has his emails on his phone. There's an email between him, you, and I about the names, as well as about the documents, the ones that were slotted in under Fadil's door. So there was a chain email between us. He should remember.
4: Okay. I'll talk to him, and then if you don't mind, we'll chat a bit later on. Or else, you know, I go there. I've already now abused my power by not asking where these names came from. I said to them, you know what, maybe I had a discussion with you. I just can't remember right now.
5: No.
4: And what would then be true, Drew? We had a discussion.
5: Yeah.
4: If you say that there was this paper.
5: Mm.
4: But where did this paper come from? Where would those names have come from?
5: That was what our conversation was. It came from consultation with Dylan and Fadil, and then you had written it down. Yeah.
4: Okay.
5: Okay.
4: All right. I'm going to talk to him, then you and I will check it. But thank you. And sorry, but they asked me for the name of every person who's dealt with the matter.
5: No, it's fine. I don't even know what's happening. I'll be very honest with you. I stopped watching because we are so busy with preparation for Blue Lights that I just don't have the time to listen.
4: You know, and don't watch, because it will really, if they call you, you leave the country.
5: Okay. Oh, God. Okay.
4: It's not what you know.
5: Okay, no.
4: Today I didn't know Section 28, I didn't know Section 27, I know nothing. I'm as dumb as two bricks.
5: I'm sorry.
4: Yeah, but it's okay, because you know what, whether we like it or not, they're going to make our name anyway, because you can just see, you know, remember he's a judge, you know, for him to make a comment, oh, well, this is basic law 101. I'm surprised you don't know it with your 30 years experience.
5: Oh, I don't even know what to say to that.
4: Exactly. And he's, you know, and he makes faces, they laugh with each other while you're still answering. It's so unprofessional.
5: Yeah, no, yeah. I don't want to go there.
4: Yeah. Okay. We'll see what we're all going to do, but I'm going to talk to
5: Dylan
4: quickly.
5: Okay, but ask him to check my emails from, it must have been around the 11th, 12th or 13th of December, because I went on leave on the 14th of December. So it would have been the 11th, the 12th or the 13th of December.
4: But he would have had to speak to Fadil after Fadil gave us the 27th, remember?
5: Yeah. No, yeah. His indication is that he had spoken to him in December, so late November.
4: Yeah, late November.
5: Yeah.
4: Yeah, because Fadil's 27 is dated 21 November. So he would have had to speak to him between 21 November and the 5th of December, because on the 6th we signed the authorization with these extra names.
5: Yeah.
4: Okay. All right, I'm going to talk to him.
5: Okay, Mama.
4: All right, thanks,
5: Drew. No problem.
4: Okay.
5: Bye.
4: All right, bye.
7: That is IDEG's Durushanta Ramsamy, a recording that she made of a call she received from now former IDEG head Andrea Johnson. And there is so much to be said, even from that short recording. And there's, of course, a longer version that was played before the commission, over and above all the statements that, or the evidence that Ramsamy gave. But absolute contempt for the commission, is what one hears from Andrea Johnson. And it seems as if, and if you were

0: inquiry. And she's not done. She's expected to return on Tuesday. We did mention earlier that one of the statements that she made centered around the interaction with National Coloured Congress MP Fadil Adams, making it very clear that the statements that were attributed to Fadil, which were later used in court papers, were not the same statements obtained during the investigative team's interview. Also, Ramsamy mentioning that an affidavit later filed by the lead investigator did not originate from the interview process she participated in, raising questions about whether documentary evidence was altered or created after the fact. She tells a story of how her and yet another investigator, I think it's Perimal, ending up in Cape Town, where they met with Fadil Adams, where his statements was taken, commission of oath and everything. And it was all done in Cape Town. And she raises questions around how is it possible that there is another statement where there's a stamp that locates that statement being taken in Pretoria, and how Perimal could not have access to that particular stamp. There's a lot that she has laid out. She described what she portrayed as departures from proper investigative and prosecutorial procedures, suggesting that established protocols were not followed during the preparation of the case against crime intelligence officials. She was one of the people who took issue with those investigations on Mukwele, on crime intelligence as well, and also when it comes to Medicare 24. There's a lot that is happening in the country. It goes without saying that that which we heard from the Justice Minister and the NPA boss in relation to IDEC needed to happen. Your thoughts on all that we heard today? 086-000-2032 is the number to dial. You can also send us your WhatsApp voice notes on 0614-104-107.
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3: Cape Verde gained independence in 1975. A small nation that built stability through resilience and connection. Tourism, services, and remittances power the economy, one of West Africa's strongest democracies. But challenges remain. Drought, limited natural resources, and economic dependence on imports. Still, Cape Verde continues to shine through creativity.
4: It was not a racial war at all. It was the black students against the system.
5: This is what we are becoming. 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
0: 20 minutes before 9, 20 minutes before the latest news at 9 with Greg Hose. A reminder, our profile conversation on the other side of 9, founder and executive creative director of Black Brain Pictures, musician, just all round brother. Mandla N is going to be with us in studio. We take a couple of your WhatsApp voice notes following all that we heard at the Madlanga Commission of Inquiry, as well as the suspensions announced by Minister Mamluku Gubai and NPA boss Advocate Mutibi. It seems as if the matters at IDEC are being dealt with. Are you convinced? Some of your thoughts.
6: I could get to stay from Polokwane. All I can say about this Johnson, she's been hit by the bus and it hit reverse and it went back forward again. So

0: I'm glad all the truth has come out here, but there's more to come to this, guaranteed. This is just the tip of the iceberg, my man. Thanks for a great show. Sweet, my man. Enjoy your evening.
1: Good evening, SAFM and the listeners. It's Nails from Boksburg. There's too much institution that is fighting for corruption, and all of them, for me, they are toothless. It is better to dismantle them and have one institution that will fight crime and corruption, like Madanga Commission from Cape to Cairo. Malema, he must stop maintaining his innocence outside the Madanga Commission. Thank you very much.
2: Hey, my brother, let me repeat this. Criminals with money have put people in strategic centers of power so that they can use them. It's unfortunate that you are not sure of these criminals. Remember, we've got the Bure Mafia, we've got the Israel Mafia, we've got the Mexico Mafia, we've got all these mafias, they are in control of people in strategic key centers of power. They are using them. Because almost all of them that are giving evidence in the Madlanga Commission, they seem not to be having any information. Hallelujah. I did then with Bakris.
3: Good evening, Kokoto. I hope you're well. Advocate Johnson is definitely not my favorite person right now. However, for this other lady to record her and use this at a commission, for me, it's totally unacceptable. To put it bluntly, Koketo, I really hate people who do this type of things. Secretly record others and then share those information. If you are that good and you've got guts, tell the person that I'm recording you. Thanks, Koketo.
4: Hi, good evening, Koketso. Now the comments by Advocate Andrea Johnson are reprehensible. She shouldn't have said those things, so it's so unfortunate. And I'm feeling sorry for her because she'll have to come back and face the judges again. But she does have a point about the judge and the commissioners when they start talking amongst themselves. Whilst the witness is still talking. And now the witness doesn't know whether to stop talking or continue talking because the judges are suddenly talking amongst themselves and sometimes they laugh. So I think that she does have a point about that. It's annoying. I think they must stop doing that. Whenever they feel like they want to talk amongst each other for some reason, they must halt the proceedings, talk among each other, and then say sorry, you can continue with the testimony. It's so annoying when they talk to each other without saying anything to anybody and nobody knows what to do. It's Vigor, which I respect.
5: Appreciate your voice notes. We'll take more of them. There's also, of course, time to take your calls, 086-000-2032. Is there something wrong with you've got a commission of inquiry with three commissioners, and as testimony continues, there would be moments where they consult with each other? Is there anything wrong with that? I doubt that the idea of them snickering and giggling is real in that way, because that would cast a lot of doubt on their professionality or professionalism. Surely, surely we cannot, I don't know. For me, I can't accept that this impression of the commissioners that Andre Johnson speaks to is A, real, or happen enough for it to be an issue of concern. Considering the results of the Matlanga Commission of Inquiry, as compared to any other inquiry, are we going to take issue with commissioners speaking amongst themselves? It is not the first time that we have a commission of inquiry. It is not the first time that we have commissioners who form part of an inquiry and would, as part and parcel of the proceedings, consult with each other. And also, can we also not take away from the light moments that we heard at the commission of inquiry? There are those moments where certain things were, have happened where the commissioners are laughing, and it also shows the human side of it. Because if we take Justice Matlanga, for example, there's been moments where he cracks a couple of jokes. And then there's been those moments where he's been extra stern. And during those times, when he is stern, people have criticized him to say, why should he get that angry? So what do we want? 13 minutes to 9.
6: 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In case you missed it,
7: the ANC has been opposing the introduction of this constituency system, and it has been using its majority in parliament to oppose the introduction of constituency. Well, as it now happens, the ANC has lost its majority in parliament, so I see the day when the parliament will hopefully vote and introduce a constituency system, and the ANC has no powers to veto that anymore.
8: And that is Moeletsi Mbeki, the chairperson of the South African Institute of International Affairs.
6: That was National Briefing with Kathy Mutlatlana. Koketso Sachane on SAFM.
5: We go to more of your voice notes on all things Matlanga Commission of Inquiry, Ramsamy, Andrea Johnson, the suspension of those three IDOC officials as well. 0614-104-107.
9: Good evening, Koketso. I'm Soviet. Koketso, did they check the authenticity of that recording, or we just take things because we are excited, we want to see results? I'm not, I also don't like Advocate Andre Johnson, but really we should really look at things. What if that person was recording, was being monitored by someone? I'm not being conspiratory, but did they check the authenticity of that recording? I would really like to know. I'm Soviet King Ramster.
5: I stand under correction, but if I remember correctly, Ramsamy mentioned that she was sitting with commission officials and evidence leaders when that call came in and she decided to record. I stand under correction. So in terms of the authenticity of it, if my recollection is correct, then it was and it is authentic.
10: Good evening to you and the listeners. I think the commissioners are human beings as well, and they are dealing with hardcore criminals whose actions has affected people's lives deeply. The commissioners consulting each other and giggling about real issues that are impossible to believe. There's nothing wrong with it. We must deal with the criminals.
11: Hi, Koketso. Great show. I just wanted to address one of the listeners who said that we shouldn't be recording our bosses. I think we need to remember empathy in a moment like this and remember the fact that Andrea Johnson had shown several times that she is not willing to do things according to the rules, and she is willing to put people under the bus without any evidence. We've seen that with Mokoele earlier this week, and the charges finally being dropped. In a country that is unsafe as South Africa, and unsafe in the manner in which we interact with each other on a daily basis, lambasting this young woman, this young advocate, for simply trying to protect herself and to have some form of proof shouldn't be how we should be approaching this.
5: Thank you very much for those voice notes. And maybe to emphasize that point of Ramsamy's need to protect herself, let's go back to her affidavit as shared before the Madlanga Commission of Inquiry. She says in part, and I quote, "Before I testify regarding my involvement in matters relating to IDEC that I have been asked to testify about, I have to set the record straight at the outset regarding Advocate Andrea Johnson's testimony before the commission. Advocate Johnson told many untruths about me and my involvement in what is now known as the Mokoele case. She did not disclose that I raised concerns from the outset and repeatedly thereafter, which concerns I will deal with in detail. These concerns were not limited to the Mokoele matter. I had concerns about other crime intelligence related cases and matters relating to the National Commissioner Fanny Masemola. Advocate Johnson decided shortly after the Section 2813 authorization of the crime intelligence matter that all other crime intelligence matters would be ring-fenced into a project which she named Project Diversion." So, over and above this, she also made a point of at least on two occasions, while as a member of IDEC, being made redundant by Johnson and Perumal because she dared to question their decisions. The last time that happened, as early as earlier this year, was her testimony. So if you have somebody who feels that they have been repeatedly belittled and victimized, and now also in a commission of inquiry, blame being put on her, can we blame her for making sure that she's got proof to clear her name? 086-000-2032.
11: Hi, Koketso. Great.
12: Good evening, Koketso. I hope you're well. So one of your listeners, including Andrea Johnson, coming out and saying that the commissioners speaking amongst each other while the witness is busy giving evidence on the so-called stand, I don't know why it's suddenly becoming a problem, because they have been doing this ever since the commission started. So suddenly, when somebody flags it because they got found with their hands in the cookie jar, then suddenly that conduct or that consultation process that happens, then it's a problem. I don't know. Maybe there's a level of sympathy that certain people do give to Andrea Johnson. It's their prerogative. But I just feel that that's an argument that does not hold water.
13: Good evening, Koketso, and your team. I think Winnie Madikizela Mandela needs to come back to account. That lady, when he testified, he act innocent, like he want to cry, but he was abusing power. I knew it when Malema starting to praise that lady or something. Malema can't praise you for nothing. But yeah, let's wait and see. More fire is still coming, but I think now he's going to cry. Kepesi, Mama Tosana.
2: Hi, good evening, Koketso. Hi. Koketso, you know, I'm very, very, very disappointed. Just listening to this clip
14: Yo, it's very scary. It's very scary. It shows that Johnson was just pretending when she was there at Mahlanga. And I hope that she must come back and answer fully and convincingly so. And I believe in this this young lady of advocate. She needs protection, really. She needs protection. This country is very, very, very dangerous. It's full of highness. So, yeah, she needs protection. Thank you so much. Great show, as always. Bye.
5: Thank you very much for those voice notes. Really appreciate it. There's a message here on the WhatsApp line saying, regarding Andrea Johnson's comment on Mahlanga commissioners, people will always defend themselves when they have their back against the wall. Like you said, the Mahlanga commissioners are also humans and allowed to have a sense of humor. Thank you very much for that message. There's also, MM saying, I was under the impression that Advocate Batohi left at the end of her tenure as NDPP. How then does Mekubai refer to that post as currently permanent? Not too sure what you are speaking to there. Well, the yes, Batohi left and Advocate Mutibi is now the NDPP. Maybe the post as currently permanent, it was being referred to the position of IDEC head, not necessarily NDPP. It would not make sense where that is concerned. But maybe I understood it differently or heard it differently. But thank you very much for that question. We take more of your voice notes, 0614-104-107.
15: Good evening, Koketso. Mwani here in Bombela. I'd like to reply to the gentleman that sent through his message saying that he doesn't like it when people record whenever one is having a conversation with another over the phone. We're talking about top secret level of intelligence here. We're talking about the whole of South Africa here. We're talking about people's lives at stake. People got arrested, talking about career-ending arrests. So I think he should think twice before saying such things. Yeah, really. You should definitely think twice. Thanks, Koke. It's a great show. Bye.
16: Koketso, this is Ngonde in Cape Town. Man, from where I'm seated, you know, Ramsamy, I think we've mentioned it as well, was defending herself, you know, by recording Johnson, who has proven beyond doubt that she does not have any integrity. Definitely immoral, unethical, incompetent, does not know the law, law of delict, and so forth, as Mahlanga said. So to me, Koketso, she had to arm herself, Ramsamy, you know, with all the ammunition necessary to defend herself.
5: Thank you very much for all your comments. Here's the thing, notwithstanding us being concerned about what is happening and outraged and angry, it is because of the laws in our country, it is because of the constitution that allows for there to be a commission that is able to expose what we are witnessing right now, and people are being held to account. At least for me, I would not want to lose sight of that. All of this is not happening in a vacuum. It is 9 o'clock, time for the latest news with Greg Hose.

0: Hugo Kurtso, minister, denies claims around demographics at IDAC, and Zimbabwe spends millions repatriating its citizens. Good evening. The Justice and Constitutional Development Minister, Mameluke Kubai, has denied that the Investigating Directorate Against Corruption, or IDAC, is dominated by South Africans of Indian descent. Her remarks were in response to these claims on social media. The minister, who addressed the media in Pretoria earlier this evening, provided a detailed breakdown of IDAC's demographic profile.
1: The breakdown of investigators are 81.2% are Africans, which is a total of 56 of them. 7.3% are colors, which is 5. 10.1% are Indians, which is 7. 1.5%, which is 1%, is white. The breakdown of prosecutors are 20 of them, which comprises 50% Africans, 7 who are Indian, which comprises 17.5%, and white, 13, which is 32.5%. It is clear from these statistics that the demographic composition is a reflective of the population demographics of the country.
0: Meanwhile, Minister Kubai says they expect to appoint an acting IDAC head by next week. The former head, Andrea Johnson, wrote to the president over the weekend, notifying him of her resignation after her appearance at the Matlanga Commission. The minister elaborates.
1: Hopefully we should by next week have an acting head in terms of IDAC, but we just want to make sure that vetting is being done, just to make sure that everything is not going to come back. One would not have assumed that there would be these difficulties that you face, because it's an organization that integrity should have been high. These are officers of court whose oath of office must mean anything in terms of protecting the law and abiding by the law. But unfortunately, because as society, we do have people who actually, I can say, sometimes forget. And therefore, that's why we find ourselves here.
0: The EFF leader, Julius Malema, has urged South Africans to resist succumbing to what he's termed juvenile and politically motivated insinuation by some as a result of testimony coming out of hearings of the Matlanga Commission. He says the testimony from the inquiry has not and will not dead the image of his party. He also reiterated a call for the preliminary Matlanga report to be made public.
2: Despite all attempts to cast doubt over the organization and its leadership, there's been no evidence that ties the EFF to any wrongdoing, and this is a fact we remain proud of. We encourage the commission and its evidence leaders to rely on evidence and drawn from verifiable and credible processes of the law and legal institutions.
0: The case against former police task force member Matapila Pandesunteni has been postponed to September, pending the completion of cell phone mapping evidence. He's appeared in the Brakpan Magistrates Court east of Johannesburg on charges including the murder of Marius van der Merwe, who was witness D at the Matlanga Commission. Lupang Alamu reports.
3: The state says it has completed downloading both cell phone and tracker data, but is still awaiting the cell phone mapping analysis. Soteni, who has changed his legal representative once again, has been in custody since March. He was previously denied bail by the Brakpan Magistrate Court after the court found that he posed a flight risk. He faces 16 charges, including murder, conspiracy to commit murder, attempted murder, and theft.
0: The Zimbabwean Treasury says it spent almost $5 million on the repatriation and reintegration of its citizens returning from South Africa after protests against undocumented immigration. According to the latest government figures, more than 115,000 Zimbabwean nationals have returned from South Africa since the onset of the migration crisis. The Zimbabwean Finance Minister, Mthuli Ncube.
4: Government is implementing a returnee reintegration and economic empowerment program aimed at facilitating the orderly reintegration of returnees into their communities while leveraging their skills, experience, and entrepreneurial capabilities to drive inclusive economic growth.
0: The top story, the justice ministers deny that IDAC is dominated by South Africans of Indian descent. That's SAFM News. I'm Greg Kuss.

0: Let's start what we have come into the room to do. Right on. Here goes.
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3: We have commenced with a process aimed at facilitating a comprehensive research of the Investigating Directorate Against Corruption. All employees in IDEC will undergo lifestyle audit as a matter of agency.
4: They asked me for the name of every person who's dealt with the matter. If they call you, you leave the country.
5: Okay, no.
4: Today, I didn't know Section 28, I didn't know Section 27, I know nothing. I'm as dumb as two bricks. Remember, he's a judge. You know, for him to make a comment, oh, well, this is basic law 101. I'm surprised you don't know it with your 30 years experience.
5: Oh, I don't even know what to say to that.
4: Exactly. And he's, you know, and he makes faces, they laugh with each other while you're still answering. It's so unprofessional. If they call you, you leave the country.
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7: 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Quite an intense hour we had, dealing with all the scandals and everything that is happening in our country. 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It's like we're watching one of the best series on one of these streaming platforms, which in a lot of ways makes sense. And I don't know if this man that we'll be speaking to next is looking at it and thinking, I could do something with this drama. We meet Mandla N, founder and executive creative director of Black Brain Pictures, in our profile conversation up next.
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7: If at all you've watched Deep City, Lockdown, The Black Door, City Sesla, The Enemy, and Piano Love, you might also know that soon, or the latest offering from these incredible creatives, is Umthetho. The man behind Black Brain Pictures is Mandla N, who's not only an amazing filmmaker, but also we have memory of his days in music.

0: The sounds of Gang of Instrumentals, and at the center and part of Gang of Instrumentals is this amazing creative Mandla N. And actually, the what one could argue, and correct me here, Mandla, but where Black Brain actually all started, it included the music. It was never without the music, without the camera, without all that you do. Welcome to SAFM, my brother.
1: Hey, thank you very much, man. It's good to be here. And as you know, I just want to tell everybody that me and you go way back. When you know my engine number, my brother. You don't know. This is not just a now thing. And you are right. Music was a huge part of the journey when we started. And, you know, just young, dumb creatives trying to take over the world back in the day. And, you know, here we are now still carrying on strong, my brother.
0: And I'm so glad to see that journey, Mandla. It's been quite a journey for you, and we are going to talk about, you know, the latest offering as Black Brain, but I want to take it a couple of years back in understanding you, in understanding the origin and where it all started. Yes, music was a part of it, but overall, as a creative, because you dabble in music, you dabble in film, there's also advertising that forms part and parcel of what is the Black Brain Collective. But where does Mandla come from? Let's start there.
1: Mandla N is from Pimville, Soweto, born, bred in Soweto, and went to school, you know, in the township all the way till it was, what, standard 4 at the time. You know, now it's great. You know, I'm obviously showing off my age.
0: Sure.
1: And then from there, I went to the burbs, you know, so it gave me that best of both worlds, understanding the mass market and also understanding what the client wants, so to speak, because of the best of both worlds. And then immediately after that, when I finished my trick at De La Salle, it was, you know, I'm a convent boy, Holy Cross.
0: I would not have guessed. You must go and consult those nuns and find out what happened.
1: And then from there, I went to varsity at AFTA, studied at AFTA, did my degree at AFTA, you know, and while I was at AFTA, you know, wrote City Sesla. Mm-hmm. You know, presented to the Sesla, and you know, it got picked up by the SABC, and in the corner it was by default, because you know they rejected us like 3-4 times. And you know, when you are young in first year, you're like, okay, let me just go try again. 19 at the time. And then when they picked it up, it was because there was a show that was cancelled, and they needed to put a show together in a hurry.
0: Yeah.
1: And that's how City Sesla was born. And after the third episode, it became the highest watched sitcom, my brother.
0: Still one of my favorites. Yeah. I want to go back to Pimville. I mean, just the other day, Mandla, we were honoring Sputla Sebohodi, and I had a conversation with Rami Chweni, where we were talking about how when she was growing up, as a lot of us were growing up, watching a Nakedi Rovane, watching a Sputla Sebohodi on television, and how that formed part and parcel of the inspiration. For Mandla growing up, what did TV mean to you when you were still a lighty there in Pimville?
1: I mean, TV was everything, my brother. I mean, I remember my dad used to, you know, idolize comedy, especially Abo Velapi, Abu Joma Fela, Stumo, going up, you know, we loved that type of viewing. And I'm from a family of a lot of boys, so we'd sit there, you know, on the floor, and every time it was, you know, it's good, it's nice, it's Velapi, we'd just huddle and watch TV. And then there was a show from America that changed my entire life, which was Martin Lawrence.
0: Of course.
1: Martin Lawrence played. Yeah, and I wanted to be like that guy, you know, I wanted to obviously, you know, emulate the comedy and the acting and all sorts of things. And he really shaped my type of humor, especially as a young creative. And that's where I was like, okay, this is it. This is exactly what I want to do. And that's why I chose AFTA. But for me, now, as a young man, I was heavily influenced by my father. You know, my father was a huge TV lover, and he would just call us in and go, "Guys, it's comedy. You know, now we're up. Now who's good is nice," and we'd all sit there and just watch. So for me, it brings that, you know, that happy feeling, that, you know, gathering of my mom and dad and everybody, and, you know, we'd sit for dinner and just watch great TV and laugh, you know. May God, you know, because obviously they've passed now, but that's a fond memory that I have, you know, with my family gathering around television.
0: We're in conversation with Mandla, and we're celebrating the man, founder and executive creative director of Black Brain Pictures. We will talk about their latest offering. But again, in staying with that journey, Mandla, there's something I was saying to our technical producer, Lavona, before I knew that we were going to come on Zoom. I thought you were going to come into studio. And I said to Lavona, Mandla, don't worry about it. I was saying to Lavona, Mandla is loud. Mandla is busy, right? And it's going to get, I actually warned her. I said, the minute he walks in here, it's going to get very loud. And I say that because I want to talk about your level of energy and creativity, right? Because we can easily, as a people, get limited, Mandla, in terms of what we do. But at some point for you, and of course your collaborators at Black Brain, it seems as if it was endless in terms of what you could do. You didn't limit yourself to just music, to just film, to just advertising. Where does that come from?
1: I mean, I owe it to, you know, Pimville Soweto, where I grew up, you know what I mean? I mean, on my side, you know, on the other side of the street, you had Abu Lungi Leratu, you had Abu Boni Mbuli, you had every single creative, you know, you had Brenda Fassi coming in the drop top slasher, and I watched all of the trompies, you know, would come and check Ekaslamu Eugene, you understand? So obviously for me, I grew up with all of that energy, and I was like, you know, I need to basically make my mark within the space. I don't know how it's going to be, either the music side of things or the acting or the directing, but it all made sense when I went to AFTA. Then I was like, okay, let me focus it. Let me channel the directing side of things, but I don't want to lose the music and the acting as well, but I'll definitely give it up to Soweto Pinville. And just that energy at the time with all these celebrities, because, you know, it's with Maukulele Kasi, all the guys that make money that are celebrities, they come during the weekend to spend their money in the township. And yeah, definitely Pinville.
0: We're celebrating Mandla, and please make sure that you join the conversation, whether you want to talk about Gangs of Instrumentals, you want to talk about Deep City, Lockdown, City Sesla, The Black Door, any of the productions that you might hold dear to your heart. The man is here, 086-000-2032, the number to dial. 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
0: 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We continue our conversation with Mandla and the boss, the big man behind Black Brain Pictures. Mandla, again, thanks for your time. I want to fast track a bit. There is so much that can be said about what Siti Sesla meant. For me, that is where I met and saw and fell in love with Warren Masemola, for example. And there are many there are many others along the journey, whether we're talking Deep City Lockdown. From that 19-year-old that finally got the break with Siti Sesla to where you are today, at what point in that journey did you recognize, okay, I made it, or this actually works?
1: For me, you know, when you are in it, you don't see the impact that it has. And when I was creating it, I was just, you know, it was kind of like another school project at the time because I was 19. Hmm. You know, that was the energy. But then after the third episode, when I came back into my township, people started looking at me differently. My mom, you know, started saying, "Hey, let's go stock failure today. You must come through. Don't leave." And she'd introduce me to all the other women and all the ladies from the hood, you know. So she was really, really proud of me. And then obviously when you go to the mall and you see people just, you know, come in wanting pictures and all of that stuff, that's when I started realizing, which this is actually real. This is what it means to be on national TV, you know, almost every day. And that's when everything was real for me. When I started, you know, taking pictures and fans and people just coming in and showing me love on a daily basis. And even Joburg was a little bit mild. It was when I traveled outside of Joburg, mm-hmm. that's when it was mayhem. People started storming, coming through, running. You know what I mean? Kind of ambushing me. That's when, yeah, I was like, all right, you know, this is real. You know, I've got the fame. I now need to make sure that I get the money.
0: I remember you having to hide in a room in Kimberley, yeah, away from fans.
1: Yeah, that's when I realized that, you know, the fame is here right now. And obviously, Siti Sesla, at the time, it was really groundbreaking. It was fresh. It was different, and it was just these young people, you know, kind of embracing and enjoying and loving life. And people really lived their lives through us. And every time, even when people see me now, they're like, "Yo, my brother, you really made my childhood." And just that is really, really special.
0: We take your calls 086-000-2032. There's also your WhatsApp voice notes on 0614-104-107. A number of people want to speak to you, Mandla. But quickly, I want to go back to that moment you mentioned about, Umama and introducing you to Stokvel. The importance of affirmation from your parents. What does that mean for you? Or what did it mean then and I suppose still does today?
1: Yeah. I mean, for me, that is everything. You know, luckily, my mom has always been supportive when it came to my journey. Obviously, they didn't understand it when I said, "No, I want to go act after matric." They were like, "What? You act? You go jala?" They didn't understand the craft.
0: It was their fault with Vela Pien's doom.
1: And every time I'd have school plays, they would come and support. You understand? And also as well, I used to also do, like, you know, kind of like, you know, plays in a vets theater while I was at high school. So I've always had this performance thing in me, and they knew that, okay, cool, you know, he's gonna choose a career in the arts, but they didn't think that I was actually gonna follow through with it and actually say, you know what, I'm going to AFTA. And AFTA was very expensive for them, but for me, you know, it means a lot for my for obviously that support for my parents. And I wish that on every single kid, because if it wasn't for them, you know, I wouldn't be where I am right now. I would feel like, son, you know what? I'm just wasting money. Why am I going to the lab? Why am I going to the theater? You understand? But they would give me the money. They would drop me off. They would come and watch the shows. They would buy the tickets. And even back then, you know, there was nothing. It's not like I was somebody, but they just supported it and they just enjoyed the fact that I was, you know, living my life and loving it. And, you know, obviously they passed now, you know, both my parents. But just knowing that, you know, they got that beginning glimpse of it, you know, when Cities List like hit, and they could see that, yes, and you know what, they really invested into something that I can, you know, now turn into a full-on career for myself, you know, and make a living for my family and everybody, you know, and they had a huge part in that.
0: An amazing career it has been. We will talk about Umthetho, but I have to ask, are we ever going to hear more music?
1: I mean, you know, if you watch all the Blackburn shows, you know, from Deep CT to, you know, obviously Isita the Enemy to, you know, the Piano Loves, all the different play, even Umthetho, you know, we are constantly creating music. You know, Bongorite is always creating. We are always.
0: You know what creating, I'm talking about. Music. You know what, yeah, I'm talking
1: but
0: about.
1: Obviously, as Gang of Instrumentals, you know, my brother, I don't know if I've got it in me to go on the road.
0: That's exactly what I'm asking. That's exactly what I'm asking. Whether or not we're going to see you hit the stage once again. But and staying with that, and I'm glad you mentioned that point, Mandla, because the music is not outside of the film, right?
1: It's 50% of the picture.
0: It definitely is. And also something that we can easily downplay is soundtrack and musical scores. And coming from a music background as well, the ability of having all that creativity in-house, what does that mean for you and the team on a production and creative process in what you're offering us?
1: I mean, for us, I mean, you know, that is our spillion, so to speak.
0: Sure.
1: You know, that's our added advantage, because, you know, even when I direct, I've got music in mind. I'll be playing a song and go, okay, cool. You know what? Get into this zone. And this is the type of soundtrack that I want for the scene. This is the type of mood. And it just makes the work a lot better because, you know, the actors can zone in and get into that space that, and you know, with music, my brother, you know, I can show you a picture without any sound or anything, but the minute I put in that soundtrack, it just takes you there, you know? So it just makes my job a lot easier. Also as well, I can direct in beats. I know that, okay, cool, I'm gonna cut after four bars because I know exactly the type of beat I'm going to play within that. So instead of calling cut, I'll wait for about four bars and count musically. 1, 2, 3, 4. Cut, because I know exactly that beat is going to come in there, and that gives me an added advantage as a director in South Africa.
0: The state of the film and television industry in South Africa, there is so much to celebrate. Mm-hmm. On the one hand, there is Black Brain, and then there is what Katu and them are doing at Chedza. Then there is, you know, Kagiso and them at Die Prente. There is so much that is happening in terms of our offering as a country, and it landing on the international stage. What do you celebrate the most about where the industry is at the moment, Mandla?
1: I feel like, you know, especially for South Africa, this is our time, you know? And you know, I give credit to the streamers such as Netflix, you know, for giving South African content a chance. I mean, if you look at The Polygamist and what it's doing globally, you know, all eyes are on South African content. Even with us, you know, coming after The Polygamist with our show called Umthetho, getting dubbed in about, you know, 42 countries worldwide. You know, back in the day, that was a dream. You know, you could only just watch your show and it was for South Africa only. And right now, you know, for us to export our work is it shows that as an industry we've come very far, and the time is now. I mean, you look at the likes of the Tusompet, what they're doing on a global stage. It's beautiful. You know, it's really opening up the industry, and it's not only opening it up just for South Africa, but globally as well.
0: I have to give a shout out to Stained Glass Production as well, to Google, to Thuli, to Pepsi as well, for the incredible work that they're doing. We've got a couple of surprises for you, Manda. Some messages that we received via voice note. Not all of them say who they are, but I will let you tell us who exactly it is.
6: My name is Nico Pilankulu. Nico the Great. I've known Mandla for a couple of years now. I know that we've probably been working for over 10 years, if not like 12, just working together. We call him Flash, and the reason why we call him Flash is because he used to play soccer back in the day, and if there's anything that I've seen throughout his growth, very dedicated person. He's always a problem solver. You know, every time you come to Mandla with a problem, you know, he always finds a solution. You know, he's never one to worry or, you know, dwell in anything negative. Very hardworking. I've seen a lot of people, but you know, I've only met a few Mandlers. Very dedicated. He always puts his foot first on, you know, most of the projects. Everything that he does, most of the time, you know, he just gives his all. Loves people, loves helping people. If there's anything that I've learned being, you know, around him and seeing him, it's just the love to change people's lives. You know, he always cares about.
0: Hey, I'm not too sure what happened there. We'll try and fix that. Apologies, Nico. Nico did identify himself, Mandla, but we'll get to the others as well who have not identified themselves. But who is Nico for you?
1: For me, that's Nico the Great. You know, that's you know, he does a lot of our PR side of the business. And, you know, I've gone through war with Nico. I've launched shows. Nico is the type of guy who will go to a taxi rank to promote our latest show. You know, he's that type of guy. He goes all the way for us as a business. And yeah, man, you know, he's right. I've known him for about 12 years and he's very young, Nico. You know, when I first met him, it was kind of like a mentor-mentee type relationship. And right now, you know, he runs the PR side of Blackbrain Pictures. And, you know, when it comes to people, we really, as Blackbrain and the culture of Blackbrain, we really cherish individuals. I mean, even now, you know, we employ about 800 people on all the different shows. So people, you know, people are at the center of the culture of Blackbrain Pictures.
0: Yeah. Let's just get to the rest of Nico's message. Apologies, Nico, for that technical issue.
1: Oh, good. That's my brother.
6: Learned being, you know, around him and seeing him is just the love to change people's lives. You know, he always cares about the next person, always makes sure that the next person feels safe. And he, you know, puts himself, I don't know, like second most of the time, because he's more out to make sure that the other person is okay. So it's like a selfless, you know, human being. If there's anything, always wants to see good in other people, always positive, you know, always when he walks in the room, you know that Mandla N just walked in the room, you know, very, very humble guy. Yeah. Very, very good guy. Very, very good guy. I don't think

0: information, share ways and tactics, someone who wants to open doors, open minds, someone who leaves a mark on you. And all the work that he's ever done, in every project, he puts in 100%. He goes all the way, treats crew with respect, with regard, takes matters into his own hands if he has to, is able to put responsibility, faith, and trust in his own team members, and always makes sure that reaching the mark and reaching the end goal is everybody's responsibility, and everybody knows how they contribute to it and how to further grow and become better people. Big up, Rotman. Keep hustling. Keep doing your thing. You got this.
1: Getting lots of love there. Who's that,
0: That's one of my guys, man. I can't quite put the voice, but I know that's my dude. I know I've worked with him,
1: It's Slinger,
0: and
1: man. Isn't it Slinger?
0: Slinger. No, it's not Slinger, it's not Slinger, it's not Slinger.
1: Yeah,
0: Who is
1: Tiro.
0: this man? I know. Yes, that's my guy. That's Tiro. No, for sure, my brother, and I appreciate that. I appreciate the love, and I'll always be out here sharing information, making sure everyone's out there to feed their family at the end of the day. And if I can be that for all these individuals, I'll make sure that I'm constantly there.
1: We've got one more.
0: Sure.
2: Working with Ramandla there, I'm in an amazing soul. He's very enthusiastic and passionate about filmmaking. He really makes the process that much easier. And having worked with him, I'm truly grateful. Coming from a similar school of thought, there's a lot that I took home with me. And I think he's actually an icon, for our film industry at large. And may he keep thriving, shining, and keep telling those stories, man. Keep telling those stories. Shout out. Ramandla N.
1: Yep.
2: Salute.
1: That's Thabo Malema there, brother.
0: Oh, that's Thabo Maleva. Yeah, man. Oh, coming from these guys, I mean, these are, legends in the making. So, truly humbled coming from these individuals, but I really appreciate every bit of this,
1: I wanna stay with those legends and bring us back to the latest offering from Black Brain, Umthetho. I mean, the cast alone, Mandla, Tony Khoroge, Nunu Khumalo, Losha Cooper. I mean, Sindile Dlatho. I mean, it is endless. For those who have not caught it, what is and the story behind Umthetho?
0: Can you hear me?
1: I'm asking, tell us a bit more about Umthetho.
0: Ah, my man, Umthetho, that's it's really close to my heart, And if you know me, I'm passionate about those hood type of stories. And this is a story that fell on my lap, and I fell really, really in love with it. And I'd say casting is one of my strongest point, when it comes to filmmaking. And I just got the right individual. I was blessed with this cast. I brought in obviously people like Abo Ernest, and I remember Peters, we remember him as Chester
1: Yeah,
0: from
1: NS from
0: Yizo,
1: CB, yeah.
0: You understand? So working with those individuals and that type of talent, and also the lingo, and with this one, I didn't want to change it. So what I did is, I got some, guys who have been in prison, who understand the world really, really well. Consulted with Abo Skim GP. I don't know if you're familiar with
1: Sure.
0: Skim GP. Every day on set, we had people that really understood the actual world. We had lawyers as well that consulted with us. We had really creative writers that went into the actual story. And I'm excited about, this offering. And I feel like South Africa is going to understand and, the core of who I am, just in terms of the type of storytelling, the rhythm, the

0: pace, the emotions that will come into in that is on umthetho. And also as well, musically, I did not shortchange you. I made sure that I go in within the music. I mean, our music curation and the palette on this one, I feel like, you know, it's one of our best work. And also as well, you know, once they give you a budget, which is those Netflix budgets, you can really play. You can really take your time in creating, crafting, doing scenes. And the action scenes on this one, you know, people will see that, you know, we really, really went in. We rehearsed the action sequences way before time. And it was like going back to film school again, going back to that love again, where you are shooting about 4 or 5 scenes a day. You know, usually with the telenovelas, you are shooting 15 to 20 scenes a day. So I just can't wait for South Africa, you know, to immerse themselves in this story. And this is a true South African story, you know?
1: Yeah. Mandla, we appreciate you. Mm-hmm. We celebrate you. We thank you. Mm. And, I'm looking forward to immersing myself in umthetho, but of course, the music as well. You know, that's where my passion lies, mm-hmm. with the music. But thank you very much, brother, for flying the flag as always, for honoring as always, for being authentic as always. Thank you, man.
0: Really appreciate you. Thank you very much for having me, and I'll make it up to you. I have to be in studio next time, so thank you, Nyabo. Thank you very much to, you know, the guys with all the warm messages, and to South Africa, continue supporting. And yeah, you know, I can't wait for the 14th of August when umthetho drops. Hola.
1: We're going back to the music, Mandla. You can listen on the radio.
0: I will definitely do that.

0: The sounds of Gang of Instrumentals. We had to take it back there, Mandla, if you're listening on the radio, where it all began in some way or another. Of course, Mandla and the Lady Natural Riot, or the Dear Brother Bongo Gang of Instrumentals, 24 years ago. We celebrate Mandla, we celebrate Black Brain Pictures and all that they do. Look out for Umteto on Netflix. It's 12 minutes to 10.
1: For 90 years, South Africa has changed. Governments have changed. Generations have changed. Technology has changed. But through it all, one thing has remained. The conversation. From the voices of yesterday.
2: The situation in the Democratic Republic of Congo is not improving.
3: Good morning and welcome to the Sunday edition of the JSB Hazard. I'm Michelle Constantin.
4: If a union treasurer is popular, then there must be something wrong with the finances. You are extremely popular this morning, Minister Manuel. Is there something wrong with our finances?
5: It's a very good evening, or rather afternoon to you, Mzansi. Welcome to Otherwise on SAFM, South Africa's news and information leader. My name is Shadow Chpala.
6: So, you know how important social grants are, right? And it turns out that there's a big study that's being done. The University of Johannesburg's been looking at it.
1: To the voices shaping tomorrow. This August, SAFM celebrates 90 years of conversation. 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In case you missed it,
7: did you put your deputy under pressure to resign as the chair of that entity?
8: At the moment, I'm talking to you about the municipalities. The cabinet today will be dealing with some of these issues, and the minister and the president will deal with some of these issues. I'll also be dealing with them in the afternoon tomorrow.
7: But Minister, I have you on the line. I've got to take advantage of it.
8: You may have me on the line. You have me on the line for a different purpose. Which was the municipality.
7: Finance Minister Enoch Godongwana.
1: That was National Briefing with Kathy Mutlatlana. Koketso Sachane on SAFM.
0: A few minutes before we wrap up the meeting point for this evening, a reminder that at 10 we've got the latest news with Greg Hose, and John Herriger is going to be in your company on the other side of 10. After that, you know, eventful conversation with Mandla, we have to come back to the reality of South Africa, reality of what happened today, and have the opportunity to share some of your voice notes on some of the lead stories of the day that we did discuss in the previous hour. The Justice Minister, as well as the NPA boss, announcing changes that need to happen at IDEC, including three officials who've been suspended. We also shared parts of what we heard at the Madlanga Commission of Inquiry with Advocate Ramsamy testifying, making all sorts of claims about Andrea Johnson, including playing a recording of her getting a call from Andrea Johnson where Johnson going as far as ridiculing the commissioners as well. These are just some of your voice notes, just to make sure that we accommodate all voices.
9: Yeah, Koketso, regarding our justice system, you see, our South African laws are too lenient, man, too soft, as you see, to the level that the people are just getting away with all these fraud and corruption. You understand? So that's why the constitution too lenient, too open. See, criminal justice system poor. CADA deployment. You see, gender-based the employment. Oh yeah. See, all these. This is a big mess. Thanks, William Kuma.
10: Good evening. Good evening, SA listeners. So Laura Steinberg, you know, your guest I agree with in this country, we have laws and plenty of laws. Unfortunately, the leadership that we are having in this country cannot abide to those laws or even implement those laws. That's why we have many people bypassing our laws. Unfortunately, we need a very tough leadership to implement our laws or make our laws work in this country.
11: Good evening, SAFM. I would like to comment about the Madlanga Commission. You see, this Madlanga Commission will reveal much things than ever seen. If it may give in just time, even the president must appear in the Madlanga Commission. That another thing that I can see, the case of Senzo Meiwa, they know about it. They know about this case. They know who killed Senzo Meiwa. Sibiya, these Eguruleng policies, all with them in the Pretoria, Gauteng policies, they know who killed Senzo Meiwa and why is Senzo Meiwa killed. That's what I'm saying. This is big Iswane. Thank you, bye.
0: Thank you very much for those voice notes. It's almost time for me to depart, but not before you find out what's happening on the other side of 10. John Kheruka.
12: We're doing a newsy show today, but I'm also, my big story is El Nino. They're calling it the giant El Nino, super El Nino. It is the Tyrannosaurus Rex of El Nino, and it's going to affect us a lot weather-wise. And already we have, droughts and floods and all those kind of things. It's only going to get worse. Then we got a couple of cool school stories. 37,000 Western Cape girls are getting HPV vaccine. Second most prolific cancer is cervical cancer, so the Western Cape is doing good things there. Also, school placement openings start on the 1st of August, so get ready if you've got new kids. And our rainbow feature today is the Ndebele people. We're going to find out what makes them or what they have added to the country.
0: All right. We look forward to that. Thank you very much. John Kheruka is going to be with you on the other side of 10. Greg, of course, has got the news at the top of the hour. This is where we leave it. Thank you very much to the C, to the team. I was told not to say it, but I want to say it. The three L's. Lesego, Livu, and Livona, the three L's. Yeah. After speaking to Mandla, we can't not end off going back to where we all come from, which is the hood. Good night.

0: Concord issues directions over impeachment committee appeal and minister denies claims around demographics at IDAC. Good evening to you. The Constitutional Court has issued directions in the appeal of the ATM party and others against the Western Cape High Court's interim interdict pausing the substantive work of Parliament's impeachment committee. Chief Justice Mandisa Myers directed that any party who wishes to oppose this application file their notice to oppose and answering affidavits by next week Wednesday. Further directions may be issued in this latest bid where the applicants seek legal clarity on the interim order pending President Cyril Ramaphosa's review of the Section 89 independent panel report into the Palapala theft saga in September. The body of missing EFF member Aaron McCullough has been found in Delmas in Mpumalanga. 51-year-old McCullough was reported missing on the 10th of July after disappearing in Bronkhorstspruit, east of Pretoria. His vehicle was found abandoned the following day. Following engagements with the family and the gathering of information, the specialised task team took over the investigation. A probe led investigators to Delmas, where McCullough's body was discovered in bushes. Police say he had been shot. Prosecutor at the Investigating Directorate Against Corruption, or IDAC, Drusanta Ramsamy, has raised concerns about MP Fadil Adams' alleged possession of classified crime intelligence documents. The Matlanga Commission has heard that the documents were allegedly pushed under the door of Adams' parliamentary office. Ramsamy is expected to return to the Commission next week, Tuesday. She testified that the documents contained highly sensitive information, including confidential police crime intelligence records, and said she believed Adams should have been investigated for possessing them.
1: If it were up to me, I would have considered charging Mr. Adams for possession of these documents. In the bundle of documents were 74.1, receipts of a forklift in respect of which payment has been made, a copy of the internal vetting report of Major General Mudondo. This was particularly concerning to me, and I voiced this discomfort. May I explain why? A vetting document, I think most of us here would know, contains your address, your ID numbers, the ID numbers of your kids, your spouse, your banking detail.
0: The Justice and Constitutional Development Minister, Mamoloko Kubai, has denied that the Investigating Directorate Against Corruption, or IDAC, is dominated by South Africans of Indian descent. Her remarks are in response to these claims on social media. The minister, who addressed the media in Pretoria earlier this evening, provided a detailed breakdown of IDAC's demographic profile.
2: The breakdown of investigators are 81.2% are Africans, which is a total of 56 of them. 7.3% are colors, which is 5. 10.1% are Indians, which is 7. 1.5%, which is 1%, is white. The breakdown of prosecutors are 20 of them, which comprises 50% Africans, 7 who are Indian, which comprises 17.5%, and white, 13, which is 32.5%. It is clear from these statistics that the demographic composition is a reflective of the population demographics of the country.
0: The Egyptian government's confirmed that an unidentified drone caused a fire on two vessels in one of its Mediterranean ports. It's the first time Egypt has been the target of an attack since the outbreak of the US-Iran war. The BBC's Frank Gardner has more.
3: The fundamental problem here is that I don't think the US has a clear strategy. The very fact that they said this is only going to take 4 to 5 weeks and has gone on for 5 months shows that the US is not in control of the situation yet. They've got the firepower. They can win lots of tactical victories. They can knock out any number of bridges and boats and facilities on the Iranian coast. But have they got a strategy that actually finds a way out of this? Apparently not.
0: The top story, the Concord has issued directions in the appeal of the ATM party and others against the Western Cape High Court's interim interdict, pausing the substantive work of Parliament's impeachment committee. That's SAFM News. I'm Greg Huss.

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1: That's me. Hello. Welcome to the show. Ben's producing the show today. Powderpuff is pushing the buttons. It's a gangster name. She doesn't like it, but you know, sometimes your nickname. I'm a Gen Xer, right? Jenna, you deal with your nickname. What are you? You're a Y or a Z? She doesn't know. You're a Z. Okay, so the one before. You're not that old. Welcome to the show. I'm keeping an eye on the hockey today. I'm keeping an eye on the netball today. It's England against South Africa. Technically, it's a pool match, but it's really a quarterfinal. South Africa has to beat England to get through, to stand a chance to win a medal. That's really as easy as it is. To get through to the semifinals, South Africa needs to beat England. They are early stages of the first quarter, South Africa leading 5-4. Early days, early days. South Africa were beaten by Australia yesterday. Can they beat England today and get through to the medals matches? South Africa 5, England 4. Still early days in quarter one. I'll keep an update on that. I have a story to tell you. I haven't told anybody. Ben, I haven't even told you this story. Yesterday, driving home from work, as you know, and I've told you this many, many times, I drive along Beyers Naudé from Melville down the hill through the Koppies, and then there's the cemetery on the left-hand side. And as I was driving down through the Koppies, and there's a couple of vagrants that live in the Koppies, in amongst the Koppies, and sometimes they're outside the Koppies, sometimes they're inside, and that fence between the road and the Koppies is being stolen again, but that's not the reason I'm talking about this. But as I'm driving along the Melville Koppies, I see on the left is quite a large veld fire. It's not just like somebody who's got a little fire going in there. It's a large veld fire that's now burning. And I'm driving and I think, like, do I do my citizenry duty? Be a good citizen. We've had that promo played on SAFM so many times. Do I be a good citizen and try and report it? Or do I just leave it? It's going to be fine. But then I'm thinking, you know, it's winter in Johannesburg. Things are dry. Grass is long. A lot of trees. And that's a very protected environment there. There's tortoises and birds and other little animals that live there. And I thought, let me do my duty. So while I'm driving, yeah, you know, I used my car's Bluetooth thing, and I asked it, because it's got all AI now, right? And I say, please get me the phone number. And like 5 minutes down the road is the Roosevelt Park Fire Station. So I think, all right, please give me the phone number for the Roosevelt Park Fire Station. And she says, sure, no problem. It gives me the phone number. I say, all right, dial that. Beep, beep, beep, beep. Phones. That number doesn't exist. That number doesn't exist. All right? Roosevelt Park Fire Station doesn't exist. So I think, okay. So let's see what else I can do. And so I ask, what do I do in an emergency? And they go, oh, here's the Joburg Metro number. 10111 or the Joburg number, which is what, 011 something, something, something. Don't point to me the 10111. I did the 011 number, which is I don't have it offhand. I guess I phoned it earlier, so I can give you. You should know this number. In fact, we should know it off by heart. It's saved as MetroCops. 011-375-5911. Right, that's the Joburg Emergency Services number. 011-375-5911. So there's a big fire happening. I'm thought, let's report it. I phone it. Beep beep beep beep beep. Phones. It rings. And nothing happens. Dead silence. And then, boop, it goes down. All right, so I think, okay, just as well, it's not like a real emergency. Phone it again. Beep, beep, beep, beep. Or wait, and there's silence. Eventually, on the other end, hello. That was it. That was it. It's not like, hello, Johannesburg emergency, what you see on 911? Yeah, 911, what's your emergency? None of that. It was, hello. I go, hello. She goes, hello. I go, hi, my name's John. I want to report a fire in Melville Koppies. I'm on the west side of Melville Koppies as you're heading towards. I was driving down Beyers Naudé. There's a veld fire on the west side of Melville Koppies. Hello? I repeated it. She goes, what? I repeated it. She goes, a veld fire. I go, yeah. And then there's dead silence. I go, is there anything I must do now? Deadly silence. I go, all right, I don't know if you've heard me. I don't know if you've reported it, but I'm now going to, because I've arrived by home. I said, thank you very much. Goodbye. Okay, have a good day. I don't know if the fire department got there. I have no idea what happened. When I drove past this morning and this evening, it seems fine. So maybe the fire wasn't as bad as it looked when I drove past. But so what I want to do, Ben, is I want you to get somebody from the city of Johannesburg who handles, if it's possible, who handles the emergency services number. And I want to talk to that person and tell them just how poor they are at their job. All right? See if you can do it. If you can't do it, it's fine, because they're not going to answer the phone. But let's see if we can get somebody from the city of Johannesburg. Local government elections are coming up in less than 100 days. This is an example of what we vote for. This is what we spoke about yesterday with Herman Mashaba. This is the issue that we have. If I'm phoning an emergency services number, I want that person to be jumping up and down and ready to send me a police car in seconds. I want, if this was my house on fire or my car that was on fire, I would be dead today. Yeah? Because on the other end of the line, emergency services at midnight, which must be peak time, I'm sure. Hello. That was it. Yeah? And what I'm so tempted to do is, and I'm not going to do it, I'm tempted to phone the emergency services number once a week on the show. But then I feel bad because maybe I'll be using a line for somebody who has a genuine emergency. So I don't want to do that. I don't want to be the guy that is messing around or testing an emergency services number while you might be trying to phone them for a real emergency and you can't get through. So I'm not going to do that. But I want to talk to somebody. I want to talk to somebody about the emergency services number. And I'm going to... So that's my monologue for today. Coming up in a moment, we're going to talk schools. First of all, we're going to talk about a good news story coming out of the Western Cape. Then we have a worrying warning about parents fearing that school placement crisis might be on the cards in Gauteng. And then an even bigger warning, worldwide warning, El Niño, or as we say in English, the Niño, is going to be hitting us later on this year. We'll find out what that means and the bigger picture of global crisis that is on the go when it comes to our climate and our Rainbow Nation. Today we're going to find out more about Nendebele.
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1: The Western Cape Department of Health and Wellness has announced that nearly 37,000 grade 5 girls have received the human papillomavirus, the HPV vaccine, in 2026. It's ramped up its efforts to prevent cervical cancer. Another school vaccine drive is set to begin on the 3rd of August. Health authorities are urging parents and caregivers to sign forms and ensure that eligible children receive the potentially life-saving protection. Let's find out a little bit more about what all of this means with the Western Cape MEC for Health and Wellness, Mariel Wenger. Mariel, thank you very much for joining us.
2: Good evening, John. Pleasure.
1: Okay, first of all, 37,000 girls this year. Congratulations. That's a lot of work.
2: Thank you. Yes, a good achievement, but much more work still to be done.
1: Sorry, say that again one more time. Ben's talking in my ears.
2: I said thank you for that, but still much more work to be done. We want to try and reach all grade 5 girls and make sure that we can get them protected.
1: Okay, so why is grade 5 the age?
2: Well, so the thing is that the HPV vaccine is preventative. It cannot treat an HPV infection. Mm-hmm. So that's why the vaccination is most beneficial when it's administered before exposure to the virus.
1: Okay. And
2: so that's why we target that age group.
1: So this is before girls are going to become sexually active?
2: Yes.
1: Okay.
2: Because the HPV is transmitted through intimate contact.
1: Okay. We can say sex. We can say sexually contacted on this show. We're allowed to say that.
2: Or skin to skin, yes.
1: Skin to skin. All right. How does this vaccination program work at schools?
2: So we visit all public schools in the province, as well as private schools that allow us to come and visit. We send out consent forms. Those girls whose parents have consented, we will then vaccinate the girls. At the same time, we're using the opportunity to run a booster campaign for the Tdap a vaccine for boys and girls, which is for tetanus, diphtheria, and pertussis. Mm-hmm. And we're really trying to make sure we get all our children protected and vaccinated against major diseases.
1: Okay, we're going to get into those details with the parents in a moment. And what are the targets now in August?
2: So last year we managed to reach 72% of girls in grade 5. We would like to improve on that performance. And as a country, South Africa, we've set ourselves the target of reaching 90% of girls aged 15 and younger by 2030. So we're well on our way, but a lot of work still to do.
1: And when it goes to the remote or underserved communities, that's always the issue with this. The poor struggle the most. Are you getting out there?
2: Absolutely. We have clinic footprints right across the province, from the most rural to most urban, and schools right across the province. So we will make sure that through our mobile services, we can reach as many girls in school as possible.
1: Okay, let's talk about cervical cancer prevention for a little bit as part of this whole program. Why is it still a significant health concern, this cervical cancer?
2: Yes, cervical cancer is still a major public health challenge in South Africa. More than 11,000 women were diagnosed with cervical cancer in 2022 in our country. And in that same year, nearly 6,000 women died from the disease. So it's the second leading cause of cancer-related deaths among women in our country. And that's why these vaccines are so important, because it means that it will protect girls later on in life from getting cervical cancer, and the vaccine is highly effective. In many clinical trials, in studies, vaccinated women were 88% less likely to develop cervical cancer compared to those who were not vaccinated.
1: You said the second most. What's first? Breast cancer?
2: Yes, correct.
1: Okay. So this 88%, that's pretty impressive. You could take that to the bank, right?
2: 100%. And that was in a major Swedish study that examined health data for 1.6 million girls and women. So it was a very broad study that that found that efficacy rate. And we're already starting to see that in South Africa, that it's still early days.
1: Just explain how this is going to save me money, because that's part of this pitch here as well. It might cost a lot and it's a lot of effort to get out there, but in the long run, we're saving money here.
2: Well, it's also the devastating effects of living with cancer, and that's actually what we're trying to prevent is making sure that women can live healthy and productive lives. Actually, that's what it's about.
1: and the burden on the healthcare system. Like, you can't forget that. That's important, because there's other people that need to be looked after.
2: Sure, and in all types of prevention would do that.
1: What do you want parents to understand about the link between HPV and cervical cancer?
2: Well, so HPV is a human papillomavirus, which is a group of viruses, and two types of HPV are responsible for approximately 70% of cervical cancer worldwide. So there's a definite, so what the vaccine does is it prevents HPV from developing into a persistent infection, which would change cellular changes, which eventually develops into cancer. So this vaccine helps prevent that, and thereby preventing cervical cancer.
1: Okay, so is this a lifelong injection? Once they've got this vaccine now at the age of 15, is that it for the rest of their life?
2: Yes.
1: Wow. It's very effective. Are there other measures that women should take later on in life?
2: Certainly. So of course we encourage women to continue with their screening and their pap smears and that sort of thing. That's very important to maintain those types of screenings and regular doctor visits and so on. And we do all of these things to make sure that we can remain healthy.
1: We're living in this golden age of medicine, because yesterday we were just talking about the HIV treatment that has been released now. It's very expensive, but it's something that could stop people from getting HIV. Here we've got the HPV thing. As a medicine person, you must be loving this period of time.
2: Yes, it's major scientific breakthroughs that make a really meaningful difference in people's lives, and that's why we really would encourage parents to have those conversations, if they have any questions or doubts, to ask them, and then sign those consent forms if they're comfortable to do so.
1: Okay, we're going to talk about that in a second. My guest is Marielle Wenger. She is the Western Cape MEC for Health and Wellness. We'll continue this after this.
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1: Update on that netball. South Africa leading 17-11 after the first quarter against England. 6-goal difference. South Africa need to beat England to get through to the semi-finals at the Glasgow Games. This is netball, by the way. South Africa 17, England 12. They've just started the second quarter now. Let's continue the conversation. Mireille Wenger is the Western Cape MEC for Health and Wellness. We're talking about the HPV vaccine, aiming to starting a new rollout, trying to get as many girls as possible to get the HPV vaccine this year. 14,000 girls still haven't received that vaccine yet. What are the reasons for that?
2: Well, it could be that some girls might not have been at school on the days that we visited, and that's why we're doing a second round to make sure that those learners who might not have been at school for whatever reason then have the opportunity. It could also be because consent forms were not provided.
1: Let's talk about concerns about this. There are anti-vaxxers. There are parents that are raising their own concerns. First of all, what concerns are parents raising about this?
2: Parents would have genuine questions about the safety of the vaccine, the effectiveness. They might want to know why we are vaccinating at this particular age. And so we really encourage parents or caregivers to raise those concerns with the school health teams or with healthcare professionals. We do not want to dismiss any questions, but ensure that decisions are based on credible evidence. Because unfortunately, there is also some misinformation around vaccines in general, and so we're very happy to have those conversations and let parents ask those questions.
1: How do you respond to them? Will you have one-on-one conversations with people?
2: Yes, so our school nurses would absolutely have that conversation, or in our clinic setting and so on, and we're absolutely open to answering those questions and to having those conversations to help parents with the information they need to make the right decision for their families.
1: What are you seeing, Muriel? Is it the conspiracy theories that vaccines are bad for you and vaccine can give you polio, or are they other concerns about the other ingredients that are put in there? What are you seeing at the moment?
2: Well, I must say, last year 72% of girls in grade 5 did receive their HPV vaccine. So that shows that most Western Cape families continue to choose vaccination as one of the most effective ways to protect their children. Maybe parents might be concerned about possible side effects or, again, why at this age and so on. Mm. So, we're very happy to answer those questions and provide as much information as we can.
1: It's all about the trust, right? You've got to trust the healthcare workers. They're going to make sure that they're doing everything correctly.
2: Yes, absolutely.
1: Talk to me about the TDAP booster.
2: Yes. So we're running that concurrently for boys and girls in grade 5. And so the TDAP is it's a combination of tetanus, diphtheria, and pertussis, or that's otherwise known as whooping cough. Mm-hmm. And it's a booster. Most young children, when they're much smaller, have the DTaP vaccines, and then this is a booster in sort of childhood to make sure that that protection continues.
1: Is there a concern about that, or is this just a thing?
2: No, it's just boosters, just to make sure that we can reach all children, because we have seen some diphtheria outbreaks in certain regions, and generally it would be because that booster, for whatever reason, wasn't given. Mm. And so we're just trying to reach as many children as possible to keep them safe from these bacterial diseases.
1: I'm thinking back to my son's vaccination card. Most parents have that available to make sure that there are allergies and all those kind of things might be a problem. Should they have all that medical information handy when they get the forms?
2: Yes, and so the form will also, you know, then parents should indicate that on the form as well if there were any issues. And that's also why we need to speak to parents before we administer any vaccine.
1: How do you speak to parents? Do you have school meetings? Do you send out an email?
2: So it's via the form, but we have various platforms with which to engage, whether it be at your local clinic or we have many means of communication with the department, and all of those channels are open.
1: It sounds like such a great idea. Get kids vaccinated early if you can. Just explain how this contributes to our public health goals that you and the other ministers, the MECs, have put out.
2: Well, I mean, this is falls squarely in the prevention side, and they would say prevention is better than cure. What it does is it makes sure that we can have healthy and happy residents in our province. And we don't want children to suffer from diseases that can be prevented. And that's part of that drive to make sure that all children have the opportunity to start well in life.
1: We can leave it there. Mirelle Wenger, thank you very much. Western Cape MEC for Health and Wellness. 37,000 Western Cape girls get the HPV vaccine. Round two is starting now. Hopefully they'll target or get more of those kids vaccinated from HPV. You are there, SAFM. Let's continue our talk about schools.
4: Reflecting on back what we had then is the fact that yes, we have education now, but stuff like education being free is one of the struggles.
5: São Tomé and Príncipe proves that small nations can still shine bright. In every island, in every forest, in every wave, there is peace. São Tomé and Príncipe, peaceful, tropical, and resilient.
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0: Nightfall on SAFM with John Gerica.
1: Ben's just said English is fighting with him. He's asked how many quarters are there in this netball game. Ben, there are four quarters in a netball game. That's why they call it a quarter. South Africa 21, England 18. England are leading 7-4 in this quarter, but it's the netball match. South Africa against England. South Africa 21, England 18. This is going to get exciting. Let's do a quick chat about registration for schools with Karine Bloom, AfriForum's head of education projects. Parents are fearing another school placement crisis in Gauteng every single year around about this time. We start hearing about this issue. Karine, thank you very much for joining us. Good evening. What is the worry this time around?
7: Hi, good evening, and thank you for having me. Yeah, I think there is five big things that is problematic. And that is the fact that in Gauteng there isn't efficient school capacity in the high-growth areas in the whole of the province. So that is a problem regarding the placement of grade 1 and grade 8 learners. And then a second thing that's a problem is the fact that the admissions is opening so late this year again. I went to look at last year, the online admissions opened on the 24th of July. This year it's only opening on the 5th of August, so it's more than a week and a half later. So that means that the same placement issue is going to happen again. Mm. There's no way that over 400,000 learners will be able to be placed in less than 4 weeks. And that is a problem because there's a lot of preparation that parents need to do for their new grade 1 and grade 8 learners. They are attending new schools, so they need new school uniforms, they need stationery. There's a lot of things that needs to get in place. And the uncertainty of not knowing if your child has a place in the school of your choice, it's very bad, and it's not helping to prepare in advance for the new school year. A third thing that I think is really also an issue is the delay in final placements. So because the placement is so late in the year, it results in the fact that the parents appeal because they are not, their children is not being placed in the school of choice. And then it flows over in the December holidays where there's no people at the department offices to attend to these appeals and these inquiries. And then we will be stuck with the same situation that we had this year where learners with the first quarter of the school year started and there were still 40,000 learners that didn't have a place to go. Then the other thing that's also a problem is the administrative and documentation challenge. So on the one hand, there's a lot of documentation that's being submitted on the online system that's not complete. So that caused a delay on the system. And then there's also the fact that it's just an enormous administrative load of work and that there's just not enough time in 4 weeks to get that big amount of administration done properly.
1: All right, let's look at solutions, Karine, because we could go on about the negatives. We know the negatives. So I think the important thing is, you know, we're talking about this now. Parents have got the weekend to get things together, I guess. But there's a host of things that they need to get together. ID documents of the parents. I guess that could be a challenge if you've got parents that aren't necessarily living together. Birth certificate, proof of address, proof of work address, vaccination card if they're going to grade one, report card. Make sure you have all that documents. Is that listed somewhere on a website now so that parents can prepare for Monday?
7: Yes, that is so. The five steps that parents need to complete on their online admissions as well as the list of the documents is listed on the GDE's website. It's also www.gde.co.za. And you are correct. Parents, let's focus on the positives. Parents can do their utmost best and just make sure from their side everything is complete. So certify all your documentation. If you're a single parent or you're the main responsible parent for your child, then you only need to submit your ID document. Your child's birth certificate is very important. You can decide whether you want to apply with your home address or your work address, as long as it's the closest to the school. The closest means that it needs to be in a 5 to 30 kilometer radius. And then you need to have a valid proof of that residence. So that means either a letter from your work or a water and electricity bill or anything that, or if you rent, your home address is a rental, then from the owner who you are renting or the renting company, anything that's legit that can state that that is your work or home address. And then also important, the vaccination card or, for the grade one learners, and then the newest report card for the grade seven learners. If they can just get everything together and submit it, and then something that's important that we always tell parents is each of these five steps that you need to complete on the website, take a screenshot of every step when you complete, and keep it safe, as well as your registration number that you will receive at the end of the process, so that you have proof that and that you have done it correctly.
1: I'm just looking at the website, Karine. It doesn't instill a lot of confidence in me because their news and announcements section, please read the announcements below for important information, right? So you think, well, okay, this is the place that I'm going to get information. They're all from last year. 25 July 2025. So anything for this year is not even there yet. And it starts in, and they're very proud of the fact that everything starts in 6 days.
7: Yes. You see, so that is a problem, and you're not to focus on the negative.
1: It's very difficult.
7: Yeah, and it and you just wonder, like, they had, like, from January till August to get everything ready.
1: Yes.
7: And they've known about this a year in advance. So, yeah, it's just, it's difficult. But the other thing that parents can also do is they can go to the school of choice. Because the schools also do a lot of, they go out of their way to really try and help parents as well. And they also can help parents with the list. In some cases, schools even help parents to register online if they don't have access to a computer or they don't have access to Wi-Fi or data. Then you can also go to your school and they will assist you there. So if you struggle on the website with any information or anything, go to your school of choice. They will also be able to help you.
1: In fact, this is, I'm getting more and more frustrated here, Karina. I don't know how you do this every single day. The website, I just want to read the website. If you haven't been there, you must go have a look now. You've got to raise this at some point. We'll raise it as well. It says here, applications to grade 1 and 8 for the 27 academic year will open on Wednesday, the 5th of August. Fantastic. All right? Tells you that. 6 days, a little countdown there. Then there's a little link that says view admissions calendar. So we click on that. Fantastic. Let's go to the admissions calendar. Did you know the application period is from the 24th of July 2025 to the 29th of August 2025? They haven't updated the admissions calendar for this year.
7: I saw it, yeah.
1: What?
7: I saw it, yeah. And the thing is, we also received the placement report today from the department, and it states that the last placements will be done by the 4th of December.
1: Yeah.
7: But we know it's not going to happen.
1: Yeah.
7: There's no way it's going to happen.
1: All right, Ben. Ben is looking at this website now. He's getting emails and phone numbers, and we're going to get somebody on the line to find out exactly what's happening here. Corinne, as far as you're concerned, as AfriForum Head of Education Projects,

0: and not being placed, or being placed in a school that's not close to your home or work, or not in a language of education that you prefer, because that's also a big challenge. There's a lot of children that just need to get education in not in their mother tongue, and that that causes extra large problems. With children not being able to read and to write properly. So it's really just not the best environment at the moment that the Gauteng Education Department is sketching in for school year.
1: Well, let's hope they update their website within these 6 days. Great chatting to you. Thank you very much. Karine Bloom, AfriForum Head of Education Projects. Placements fear another school, or parents fear another school placement crisis. The admissions open next week. Get your documents ready, as you heard Karine say there. Get your documents ready. Make sure you have done your gig. And then you hand it over to the school's Department of Education. There are stories I hear about the Gauteng Department of Education. They have no offices. The offices don't exist. So what they do is they go from school to school to school, and they sit in the halls of the schools. Or there'll be an empty classroom, and then they'll sit there for a little bit. And then they'll move to another classroom, another school, and they'll sit there. There are no Gauteng Department of Education offices. It just doesn't exist. It's a shambles. And to think the guy in charge of that is the Premier of Gauteng.
2: History is never silent.
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1: Just going to tell you about the World Class Ballet. It's happening tomorrow night, eh? Coming to the AfriForum Theatre in Pretoria, Friday, 31st of July. It's the International Winter Ballet Gala. 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It's only happening tomorrow. It's a one-day event. 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
1: El Niño. Or as we say in English, the Niño. It's developing. 80% likelihood of it becoming established between now until the end of August. 90% chance of persisting into the latter part of the year. Scientists say the event could bring higher global temperatures, extreme weather patterns, droughts in some regions, flooding in others, and increased risk of heat waves. South Africa, where we have agriculture, we've got water insecurity, food prices, and very vulnerable communities. How will this affect us? What does it mean? Let's unpack all of this with Professor Guy Midgley, Acting Director of the School for Climate Studies at Stellenbosch University. Prof, thank you very much for joining us. Good evening.
10: Good evening, John. Thanks for having me.
1: What is the Niño?
10: big question. It really describes the state of the global climate. The global climate is, you know, somewhat changes through the seasons. And it never completely replicates itself. But we have ways of defining certain states of the global climate. And one of the most important engines behind the global climate is sea surface temperatures in the Pacific Ocean, which is a vast body of water along the tropics, if you think about it.

0: The Pacific Ocean has a huge tropical area, and it is one of the main engines of the world's climate because the sun drives the world's climate, and those waters get heated up by the sun. And so El Nino is a state in which the waters off the west coast of the Americas warm up quite considerably above normal, and that then is associated with a lot of climatic events around the world.
1: Okay, so how does the warming of the water in the Pacific Ocean on the other side of the planet affect us?
0: Well, that's an interesting question. If you think of how thin our atmosphere is, it's only, about 70 kilometers thick, really, until you start getting into, towards space. So you're from Cape Town to Paarl, if you could drive vertically upwards, you'd be almost in space, right?
1: Wow.
0: So you've got this thin skein of atmosphere all over the planet, and a lot of energy comes in from the sun, heats up the oceans, heats up the land, and drives the movement of air away from the tropics towards the subtropics, and you get further movements of air towards the poles. And so whatever happens in the tropics is fairly rapidly transmitted towards the subtropics and towards the poles. And the ocean temperatures and the ocean currents also move energy around the planet and affect climate. So the climate's just a big heat engine, and it translates tropical energy from the sun and just disperses it around the planet. And that's why what happens in the tropics, it doesn't stay in the tropics.
1: So just with my rudimentary matric geography, and I wish I should have gone on and studied with you, Prof. But anyway, here we go. Matric geography,
0: Would it
1: as I
0: be
1: understand.
0: fun?
1: So the sea gets warmer, which means there's more air rising, which means there's more moisture in the air, which creates a whole different environment as if the sea was cold. And we see that off the coast of South Africa. We got Durban and we got Walvis Bay, for example.
0: Absolutely, good
1: Okay.
0: example.
1: All right, I'm understanding this. With these percentages, when I say percentages of 90%, it's very rare to hear climatologists talking about that kind of possibility. When there's a 90% of something happening, it's pretty damn good.
0: Yeah, climate scientists like to give themselves a little bit more wiggle room than that normally. But actually, the chance of El Nino by the end of this year is 97%.
1: Wow,
0: It's
1: okay.
0: virtually 100%. So it's very, very well entrained. And part of the reason for that is that there's so much additional energy in the oceans now that the water down to more than 100 meters deep in that area of the tropics in the Pacific is well above normal. So there's a huge heat engine sitting underneath the surface. And this condition is probably going to persist well into the early part of 2027, sort of February, before we have a chance of this thing breaking back down again. But it is a very significant event.
1: We don't really have time, and maybe we've got to get you on for a night school. Just quickly, if you can, why does this happen sometimes and not other times?
0: Well, that's really it's to do with the fact that the ocean is a fluid, and the atmosphere also acts like a fluid. And so there are times when the winds blowing across the tropics are stronger and other times when they're weaker. So you get these sort of internal feedback effects. And when the winds are weaker, the water warms up off the coast of the Americas. When the winds are stronger, it blows that warm water back towards Asia, and then you get more of a neutral condition. We'll see also effects of wind here off the Benguela now in the Western Cape, because in El Nino conditions, our winds tend to become weaker. And so the Benguela upwelling weakens, and our oceans off the Western Cape will warm up. And so we'd likely to see some interesting warm ocean species encroaching even further into False Bay, and even swimmable waters off places like Komiki
1: Never.
0: and Camps Bay. So get ready.
1: My guest, Professor Guy Midgley, acting director at the School of Climate Studies at the Stellenbosch University. Okay, let's talk to us about how this is going to affect us, and should we be worried? Because I mean, I'm hearing things like the Godzilla El Nino, a super El Nino that's happening at the moment. So is this, are we in trouble?
0: I don't think we're in trouble too much down here, and I think we need to just cool our jets a little bit to cites that maybe a saying from the 70s, maybe. I can't even remember where that comes from. But yeah, basically, it is probably the strongest El Nino that we will have had on record, even stronger than 2014 and much stronger than the 1998 El Nino. But we've also had the benefit of a very long and extended La Niña period coming up to this. So we have had a lot of rain, soil moistures are high, and at least that's going to give us some buffering against the drought effects of El Nino. But the heat effects, as you can see in Europe, you get some very significant heat dome effects. So we shouldn't be lackadaisical about anything. We're very likely to see significant heat waves coming up through December and changes in the ocean temperatures, which could affect fisheries. In about three quarters of El Ninos that we have on record, our maize crop has taken a hit. And so we're likely to see some form of reduction in maize production. And that's happening around the world. So, potential hit on food prices towards the middle of towards December and maybe the early part of next year. So yeah, we need to be careful and keep an eye out, and particularly heat waves and felt fire risks in December, January, February. That's something to watch out for.
1: Are there certain areas where it'll affect us more because they're closer to the Pacific, or is, as you say, we're all in this one little this snow globe of an Earth?
0: Well, the Western Cape responds somewhat differently from the rest of South Africa to the weather, and in many other ways, actually. But we've got a unique winter rainfall climate here, which winter rainfall zones are very tiny, unique climate zones around the world. They're scattered around the world. But in the summer rainfall zone, yeah, you tend to get during El Niños a drop in rainfall, much higher temperatures. We're a bit buffered in the Cape by our proximity to the ocean, and the trade winds that bring cooler, moist air in from the southern Atlantic. So this is probably one of the better places to be, actually, on the planet during El Niño conditions.
1: The world, the WMO says that climate change isn't necessarily increasing the frequency of El Niño events, but it amplifies their impact. Just explain what that means.
0: Yeah, that is interesting. No, it these the pulse of El Nino is roughly every 5 years ish, alternating with neutral conditions and then La Nina conditions. We've seen a lot more La Nina recently, actually, quite a bit more than normal. But the intensity is going up because the oceans have warmed so much. About 90% of the additional heat due to global warming sits in the oceans. Only a few percent sits in the atmosphere that we feel as air temperature increase. 90% in the oceans, about another 3% is melted ice, another 3 or 4% sitting in the land, warming the soil down to some depth, and then a few percent sits in the atmosphere. The atmosphere is really the tail
1: Sure.
0: that the dog wags,
1: Prof, sorry,
0: and the oceans.
1: I need to interrupt you. Sorry, I need to go to an ad break, but we'll continue with that. I want to know about how
0: Okay,
1: the
0: thank you, cool.
1: oceans are affecting us. Professor Guy Midgley is acting director of the School of Climate Studies at Stellenbosch University. We're going to get into climate change, how that's affecting it, and how you and I can prepare for this El Nino.
2: Every generation has a story. Every generation has questions. Every generation has a voice. For 90 years, SAFM has been part of the conversation. 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This Women's Month, we are in search of an SAFM woman. Four extraordinary women, four extraordinary journeys. One question: what does it mean to be an SAFM woman? 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From 1 August, SAFM. In case you missed it,
3: the ANC has been opposing the introduction of this constituency system, and it has been using its majority in parliament to oppose the introduction of constituency. Well, as it now happens, the ANC has lost its majority in parliament, so I see the day when the parliament will hopefully vote and introduce a constituency system, and the ANC has no powers to veto that anymore.
4: And that is Moeletsi Mbekisi, the chairperson of the South African Institute of International Affairs.
2: That was National Briefing with Kathy Mutlatlana.
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1: England leads South Africa 33-30. They're in the third quarter of the netball quarterfinal at the Commonwealth Games. England 33, South Africa 30. Three goals in it. England won the second quarter. They're leading in the third quarter now as well. My guest is Professor Guy Midgley, Acting Director at the School of Climate Studies at Stellenbosch University. Sorry, Guy, we had to interrupt you. You were telling us about how the sea is the driving force of increasing in temperatures and things.
0: Yeah, that's right. The majority of the additional energy heat that we've added because of greenhouse gases, it has accumulated in the surface of the oceans down to, you know, more than 100 meters by now. And that really, you know, as I was saying, it's the engine of the world's climate. So it juices up the climate. The engine has got more gas in it. And that causes, you know, more uplift, more humidity, more extreme climate events. I think it's almost undeniable now that we're seeing these really heavy climate events, and then that interacts with existing patterns that already were, you know, would occasionally give us problems, like these atmospheric rivers that link up with the cutoff lows and cause massive rainfall events in many parts of the world, but particularly here. And so the big flooding event we had in May was the result of an atmospheric river pulling in off the Atlantic and dumping onto the Western Cape. We've got a weather station up in the mountains behind Stellenbosch in the Breda River, you know, that leads to the Breda River, where we measured about 600 millimeters in 2 days there. Hmm. And measuring at high elevation up in the mountains, we get a picture of the true rainfall, because it's even higher than we measure at sea level, because the mountains catch so much more rainfall. So we've been trying to get a better sense to understand flooding a little bit better. Now we understand, wow, well, we get such bad flooding because the mountains catch so much more rain. Anyway, there are lots of things that get accelerated by these warming oceans.
1: We got to talk about the global warming, right? It was, 1.5 degrees. There were all these agreements in the Paris Agreement. I was listening to a little bit in preparation for this to say that was the line in the sand that the countries had put together during that Paris Accord. We've reached that and almost beyond that now. And what are we doing about it?
0: Yeah, I would say it was the bottom line of the band in the sand. Mm-hmm. So the band in the sand is like 1.5 to 2 degrees. So the agreement is as far below 2 degrees as possible and as close to 1.5. Yeah, preferably not above 1.5.
1: Sure.
0: But I reckon this year we'll definitely breach 1.5, given the El Nino event and the heat domes that we had in Europe. It looks very, very like we will breach the 1.5 again, depending on whose measurements you believe. We've got very, very close to having breached it and possibly breached it already in the last few years, and it looks like we'll do that again. And yeah, that's a sign of ocean temperatures coming back to reflecting out into the atmosphere. And so we're starting to see the downside of having warmed the ocean so much. And
1: We were told at the time that's the end of the earth. It's irreversible, and it's the destruction. If we get to that, it's the end of humankind. It was probably some of the extreme stuff. Is it that worrisome that we're at that kind of level?
0: I don't think that if you look at the reports of the Intergovernmental Panel on Climate Change, there's nowhere it says that 1.5 degrees is the end of humankind. I think that's a real stretch. Even 2 degrees, unlikely to be the end of humankind. And certainly, there's nothing we can really do in terms of warming the planet that's going to destroy all life on the planet. The planet has lived through periods where CO2 has been much higher than it is now, and the world has been much warmer and much more tropical. You go back a few tens of millions of years, and the world was like it, 1,500 parts per million, and even higher a few, 20 million years ago. But the world was covered by forests, and the CO2 was very high. So, a very, very different planet, no ice caps. And so it's all about humans. We're used to colder conditions with ice caps and a more stable, calm climate that allows us to grow crops with predictable climatic conditions. That's what we're leaving behind.
1: All right, well, fortunately, we have to leave it at that point. Professor Guy Meshi, we're going to try and get you back for a night school one day, and we can go into a little bit more details about how all of this works and the systems. And we'll go back to basics almost and do it and see how much I remember from my high school geography.
0: Night school sounds like fun.
1: Excellent. Professor Guy Meshi, thank you very much. Acting Director of the School for Climate Studies at Stellenbosch University. And then you'll be able to ask questions as well about global warming, or talk about how the weather patterns affect us. Why do we have cold water on the one side and warm water? And I use that in inverted commas. There's so much to talk about. I love weather. It's my favorite. One of my favorites. Space as well. Coming up after the break, we will do our Rainbow Nation feature. Today, we go into the rich, deep tapestries that shape who we are today. Migration across the Vaal to the famous royal house of King Musi, the origin of the Amandebele, coming up after the news at 11.

0: you, John. New IDAC head will be from outside the organization, and Concord issues directions over impeachment committee appeal. Good evening. The Justice and Constitutional Development Minister, Mamluka Kubai, says they're recruiting an acting head for the Investigating Director Against Corruption, or IDAC, from outside the organization. This follows the resignation of Andrea Johnson. The minister was addressing members of the media in Pretoria, where she announced the suspension of three IDAC senior officials: Chief Investigator Dylan Perumal, Senior Investigator Brian Padiachi, and Investigator Sunil Belachan have all been suspended pending disciplinary action. The minister is confident that by next week, an acting IDAC head will be appointed.
1: With the acting you take from the current employees within the organization, what we have broadly is within NPA. I do want to say I was uncomfortable at the moment to take anyone who is second command and after Advocate Johnson in IDEC. So the option was to take outside IDEC to find within the NPA in terms of the rules it does allow.
0: The Constitutional Court has issued directions regarding the ATM party's urgent application. The ATM and EFF are urgently petitioning the court to overturn a ruling by the Western Cape High Court that granted President Cyril Ramaphosa an interim interdict, halting public hearings by Parliament's impeachment committee. Orisani Sitole reports.
2: The ATM and EFF argued the High Court's pause compromises executive accountability. Under the newly issued Concord Directive, all parties wishing to oppose the ATM's appeal now have until Wednesday on the 5th of August to file their responding papers. The court will then decide whether the investigation into the president can start again or if it will stay on hold until September, when the Western Cape High Court will hear President Cyril Ramaphosa's main judicial review application to challenge and set aside the Section 89 Independent Panel report.
0: The body of missing EFF member Aaron Makolo has been found in Delmasin in Mpumalanga. 51-year-old Makolo was reported missing on the 10th of July after disappearing in Bronkhorstspruit, east of Pretoria. His vehicle was found abandoned the next day. Following engagements with the family and the gathering of information, the specialized task team took over the investigation. A probe led investigators to Delmas, where Makolo's body was discovered in bushes. Harisani Sitole reports again.
2: Preliminary investigations indicate that Aaron Makolo was shot and killed before his body was dumped at the scene. His family has since positively identified the body. Police say investigations are at an advanced stage, with detectives working to identify and arrest those responsible for the murder, including any individuals who may have ordered the killing. The motive for the murder is also being investigated by the Gauteng Political Killings Task Team.
0: A new political party, Born to Win, has announced its founder and leader, Boy Mamabolo, as its mayoral candidate for the Polokwane municipality in Limpopo. The party says he has the experience of good governance, as he served as an MP between 2019 and 2024. The party says it will be contesting all wards in Polokwane and in other municipalities in the province. Party spokesperson Susan Mapit.
3: In Polokwane, we will bring that oversight home. We will make sure budgets deliver water, fix roads, and create jobs. Accountability starts in every ward. Mr. Mamabolo has decided to start Born to Win because our people are tired of promises without delivery. Existing parties have failed Polokwane. Born to Win is a movement of the people, for the people. Our branches are led by community members who understand the pain on the ground. And together, we will restore dignity and service delivery.
0: The Brazilian president, Lula da Silva, has confirmed that his government has denied visas to two U.S. officials, accusing them of seeking to interfere in October's elections. U.S. State Department officials had been planning to travel to Brazil this month and were expected to meet with right-wing presidential candidate Flavio Bolsonaro, the son of former President Jair Bolsonaro, an ally of U.S. President Donald Trump. The BBC's Ione Wells has more.
4: Two U.S. State Department officials were due to visit Brazil at the end of July, intending to meet with Flavio Bolsonaro and electoral officials, but Brazil blocked their visas, with President Lula saying they were sent to Brazil to meddle in the elections. The U.S. called the suggestion they were trying to interfere baseless. The planned trip came after Flavio Bolsonaro addressed a room full of foreign diplomats and made unfounded claims about Brazil's electronic voting machines, including that they had the same origin as Venezuela's. He later denied he was questioning the system, instead that he wanted to encourage international observers to attend.
0: The top story, the Justice Minister says they're recruiting an acting IDAC head from outside the organisation. That's all from SAFM News for this evening. I'm Greg Huss.

0: Nightfall on SAFM. Deeper into the story. Nightfall on SAFM with John Gerica, 10 p.m. to 12.
1: So they're going to get the head of IDAC from outside the organization.
2: Really? Who would have thought that that was a good idea? Of course they must do that. Hey, the fact that that has to be announced.
1: Oh, we're not going to take it from these people here that have all been implicated possibly in crimes, maybe allegedly, just to be safe from the lawyers.
2: Why don't you just get rid of everybody and everybody apply for their jobs? How long will it take? It'll take August, right? You're doing August. You get it. But then again, they don't have a great record of hiring good people as it stands. Who does the decision making? Get a whole new HR team and get them together. And go, all right, let's go. Everybody reapply for your job. That's what you got to. That's what's going to have to happen, right? Everybody's going to have to reapply for their jobs from the beginning. There's going to have to be, there's assessments to see where your money comes from. There's living assessments, wealth assessments. That all has to happen. It's just a mess. But we'll wrap it up tomorrow between 6 and 7 on the Midlanga Wrap tomorrow evening. We're talking to a lawyer tomorrow, Ben. And we'll find out what Johnson has been going through. And then she thought she was clear, huh? And then this lady today comes with receipts. Receipts and phone calls. Remember what you say on the phone because you know somebody is recording that phone call. Don't be stupid. It's being recorded. She came with receipts. Look at this. Here we go. I got some bad news. The Proteas are playing England in what is, in effect, a quarter final of the netball at the Commonwealth Games. South Africa are down now. England lead 43-39. They just won the third quarter 15-10. They're going into the fourth quarter in a moment. England 43, South Africa 39. So 4 goals in it. Things can turn around that much quite quickly. There were 5 goals, the difference, in the second quarter. There were 6 in the first. There were 5 in the third. So South Africa can turn this around. 43-39, England against South Africa. South Africa need to win if they want to get into contention for the medals. All right, let's get into it. We're going to take a break. Then we're going to do our Rainbow Nation, one of my favorite features on the show. As always, phone lines are open for this, so you can give us a call if you have questions with our guest. If you have questions about the topic, 086-000-2032. You can WhatsApp on 0614-104-107. We'll take voice notes. We'll take text messages as well. We will be talking about the origin of the Amandebele people. Fascinating journey of heritage, leadership, and tradition.
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4: 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And I said, it's not possible. Politics is too complicated. Too many factors to consider. And I think Mr. Mandela proved me wrong. That one man, at the right moment, with the right attitude, the right way of doing things, the right time, makes a difference. And I think he did it in South Africa, and he did it worldwide.
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1: Let's find out a little bit more about the people that we share this beautiful country with, share the continent with, share the planet with as we expand our Rainbow Nation. Today we're coming back home. What are we talking about? What did we do in Nigeria last week? This time we're coming back home. The history of the rich history that shape who we are today. We're tracing the roots back to the very beginning, the migration across the Vaal to the famous royal houses of King Musi, the origin of the Amandumbele people. Fascinating journey of heritage, leadership and tradition. Let's talk to Slomezi Skosana, who is a custodian and griot of the Ndebele heritage. So much to talk about. And the more I was reading about the Slomezi, the more I realized how the Ndebele are, for lack of a better word, very famous. The messages come out quite strongly about the Ndebele people.
6: Indeed, John. Let me start by greeting your listeners. And then hit straight, you know, to what you just mentioned now, that, you know, the Ndebeles are the most colorful social grouping on earth, I would argue, because you can't miss their murals wherever you may be in the corner of the universe, whether it's Xi Jinping coming to South Africa for some conference, you will see, planes adorned in Ndebele colors, Ndebele murals, and so on. So if you were to ask in South Africa, which is the most colorful, celebratory, noticeable social grouping, I think you would count Ndebeles as among the first.
1: I don't know if they still sell postcards all over the place, but those were the postcards, right? You'd have a postcard of a lion and a leopard, maybe, and an elephant, and then there'd be an Ndebele lady just sitting in front of one of her walls.
6: Exactly. You know, with those loops, yes, as well as those bronze, bracelets and neck braces and so on. So, the Ndebeles have preserved, you know, their culture, you know, quite passionately. But I think there's a historical, angle from which you can look at that.
1: Yeah,
6: because when
1: before we get into that, you greeted. But what do we do here in this show? Is we learn how to greet in each other's languages. So how would we start a conversation?
6: We would start by saying "Lochani." Or Agwande. Lochani in Ndebele means hello. And Agwande means let there be more blessings. And if you are a South African, you are likely to resonate with Agwande. Because if you are Ndebele, you would say Agwande, meaning let there be, let's say, an abundance of love and kindness. And then when you are Pedi, you'd say Ayateng. You know, we always stress that let there be more peace as a greeting. And then as the next line, you would want to say ninjani, like sanibonani, ninjani. When you say ninjani, there's a context. It's not like, how do you look like? If you make a direct translation of ninjani, which is in plural, or meaning how do you look like, if you loosely translate it, but in the context of African Ubuntu and so on, you are basically checking whether all is well at home, the children, the livestock, and whether people have survived storms or some ailment of sort or challenges of life. So our greeting protocols not only portray, but actually deepen, our understanding of humanity every day. That's why there's this concept of Ubuntu. You don't just walk past a person as if you're walking past a stone or a pole. You would say Lochani, and then the person will respond by saying Agwande, meaning let there be peace, or let there be love, let there be more of love, Agwande. Let there be an abundance of this thing called peace and love.
1: Yeah, it's something I love about this conversation I'm having, and I'm learning about the cultures in South Africa, which we should know, but we're so busy with our little lives that we forget about that. But the thing I do, because I'm on radio, I have very little time for small talk. You know, when you do that greeting, you know, I talk to a minister, yeah. I get the answers and I leave. That small talk, that ninjani, like, how are you is, as you say, it's a bigger picture. That's a 10-minute conversation that you're going to have somebody before you even start having a conversation.
6: Exactly. And that's how the spirit of caring and the humanity, which is has now been encapsulated as Ubuntu, comes in. That spirit comes through these greeting routines because we are more aligned to your East or Asian way of doing things, where even if you know what your bottom lines are in business, you don't do what your Western people would do, who would say, cut to the chase, or just cut the chase. There's no car that's going to be chasing another for 5 minutes before the villain gets caught, you know, cut to the chase, as they say. But now you go to your Eastern philosophy. They would sit down, they look at you, they study your character, they start a small talk, you talk about your family. And then in the end, before you could even mention what you had come there for, they stand up and shake hands, meaning that, yes, we can do business. Whichever direction it takes, we will together find a solution. But you go to the other cultures. I remember in my past life, I used to work for the Americans. And then my boss, I would approach my boss and tell a story. Ah, no, I need this to do that. And then they'll say, Slumezi. My boss was an African-American lady. He would say, Slumezi, what's the bottom line? What's the bottom line? You know, you say whatever you say, what's the bottom line? What's the bottom line? So, like, get to the point. But now in our culture, like now, we've been going through things such as your rites of passage for young people. You would see what we do. Everything has a protocol. For example, if you enter somebody's yard, you just don't ring a bell and say whatever. You know, there are certain things or cultural protocols that you follow. If it's a Zuma's house, you'd say Msholozi. If it's a Skosana's place, you'd say Jali. If it's the advocate Sikakane's house, you'd say Mboma. And then people, you know, other people would be surprised. And then why is he saying Mboma? Or if it's Mandela, you'll say Madiba. But you'll have a little something to say also to Madiba thing. So that's how, you know, that's how African societies are structured. You just don't shoot straight. You get to know the person. That's humanity.
1: All right, Slumezi, let's get into the Ndebele royal lineages. Take us back to the original Ndebele, but there's also Mabudu, Mlungu, I'm very proud of that one, Njonono, Nanazi, Mafana. Tell us about all these names and who they were.
6: Yeah, I think it's a good starting point, John, because, history is always told, you know, from the point of view of a victor. And so, but because of how we have carried messages or transmitted messages from one generation to the other through praises and stuff, we are also able, you know, to get to know things that are outside the scope of your ethnographers or your historians. So in whatever I'm going to share with you, I'm going to put a disclaimer, John, that I am not a historian. I am just a custodian of Ndebele culture.
1: Right.
6: I'm a fully fledged Ndebele. I participate in everything Ndebele. So I would have a view. But if you were to tie me down to history, dates, and stuff like that, I might be lost in the wood. But let me start by saying that the history of Ndebele would begin with the migrations of the people, you know, from the Great Lakes of East Africa. I think that's like common knowledge. I know there are people that have disputed, you know, that movement from Central Africa to the South. But when you listen to the dialects, I mean, I've traveled on the African continent. I find it so fascinating, John. Maybe let me just do a little detour. last week I was listening to, I can't remember what, well, your rival space station, they were talking to a CEO from Malawi who's promoting her brand of coffee in South Africa currently. And one of the brands is called Bazukuru. And I'm listening to Bazukuru, meaning grandchildren. It's Bazukuru is grandchildren in Malawi, and in South Africa, Yonguni, like isiXhosa, isiNdebele, isiZulu, and isiSwati, Bazukuru. And then in Tswana, Sotho, kibatlogolo. You listen to the rhyme. Imbuzi, which is a goat, it would be imbuzi in Swahili, and then it would be imbuzi in all the Nguni languages, and then budi in other. So I'm trying to say to you, we are like one. So I tend to subscribe to that view that we moved from one central place at some point. So, and then I would take the history of Amandebele from around the fall of the Kingdom of Zimbabwe in the 1400s, because that's when King Ndebele, from whom the name Amandebele originate from. I have seen academic writings by some professors, University of Pretoria, where they try to explain why Ndebeles are called Ndebele. You obviously, listeners would have been exposed to different sources in that regard. But the view I take is that the Ndebeles originally were founded by a chief from a territory of Amabhaca and Amahlubi within the larger Nguni group. And these people, their place of origin is around Ladysmith in KZN. So you have Ndebele as the chief that decides to break away from the bigger group of the Ngunis before you had your Zulus, your whatever. And then the Ndebele gave birth to Mkalangana, and then Mkalangana gave birth to Mdungwa, and then Mdungwa gave birth to Jonono, the one that you just referred to. I might stay a little while there, because Jonono moved, the Ndebele people, and settled in this area that I'm talking about, the modern day Ladysmith, in the mountains surrounding the Cwembe River.
1: Would that have been before Shaka or after Shaka?
6: Oh no, Shaka is very recent. Okay. I'm talking here.
1: Is this before all
6: about
1: of that?
6: 1500.
1: Oh wow!
6: Yes, before
1: okay.
6: all of that.
1: Okay.
6: 1500.
1: All right.
6: 1500, and Shaka, we're talking 1830s. Yeah. If I'm not mistaken, Shaka died around 1828 or so, because Mzilika was in the Transvaal in 1831 when he conquered the Ndebeles. But I'll come to that. Part of history, because you mentioned Jonono. So that there's Jononoscope, 30 kilometers outside Ladysmith. That Jononoscope is the Jonono who led Amandebele at some point. And Nanase, that you just mentioned earlier, John, was the son of Jonono, Nanase. And this Nanase guy apparently could feast on any poisonous fruit, but it would not kill him. Mm-hmm. So there was this legend or a folk belief that he was so fierce that even the forces of nature were too scared to kill him, because he would eat something that would kill an animal, a berry or whatever, but it would do nothing to him. So that's what he was kind of famous for. You would hear me, well, of course, coming from the royal family, in my praise name, saying, I am Sikhosana Sikamusi Gamhlanga, Komoka Nanase. Komoka Nanase, meaning a friend of a Nanase. Mm-hmm. That's who Sikhosana is. So then after Nanase came Mafana. Mafana was Nanase's son. That is where the history of the Ndebele group begins to really take shape. That is in the mid 1500s. because according to our history, it is around 1580 that Musi comes into the picture. But I just want to briefly mention that Mafana is the one that moved Amandebele from the Ladysmith area, crossing through the Drakensberg Mountain over, you know, to the Transvaal. But he is reported to have drowned as he was trying to cross the Vaal River with the Ndebele group coming into the Transvaal. So the known history that you would hear about, even in my claim praises, as I mentioned earlier, Mafana is the one that moved Amandebele from the KZN area into the Transvaal, but reportedly he drowned, and therefore his son, Mhlanga, took over. And then when Mhlanga took over, he first settled in the now Heidelberg area. There's an African name for Heidelberg. And then from Heidelberg, he moved to a place that would be known to the listeners today as Randfontein. In Sesotho, it's called Mohlakeng. And then in Ndebele, it's called Emhlangeni, because it's a place that topographically would have lots of reed, that type of vegetation. So if you want to almost talk about the history of Amandebele in the Transvaal, you would start it in Heidelberg, Randfontein. And then once there were quarrels and some altercation between this Ndebele grouping that was led by Mhlanga in the Randfontein area with the Tswanas and the Sotho's, he was a peaceful man, this Mhlanga guy. He had a son at the time, Musi. Musi then moved from Mohlakeng to the Pretoria area, where the Ndebeles settled. That is why even in court papers and land claims, Johannesburg and Pretoria belong to Amandebele wholly. Not in half. Mm. The richest square mile on the African continent, Samson, belongs to Amandebele. you have proof, at least, like living proof. Even though they tried to destroy it via banning a place like Munitoria in Pretoria during 1994 to destroy title deeds and everything, but it is within living memory that when they built the R21, for example, from O.R. Tambo International to Pretoria, mm-hmm. there by St. George's Hotel, they had to move families. Mm. And one of the family members that we moved there, the CEO, was the CEO of Productivity South Africa, who now lives in the United States. They were moved forcefully from there to a place called Lepkhan, next to Morula, former Morula son in the north of Pretoria.
1: Oh, that's the WhatsApp giving out. We'll try and get Slomezi Skosana back on the line. He's custodian and griot of the Ndebele culture. A little history lesson for you together. We're learning about that. We're going to get into more. We're going to get into the traditions of the Ndebele as well. I know we've spent a lot of time on the history, but I want to get into the cultural systems, the calendar as well. There's a whole calendar about that. A four-year initiation cycle, 15 named regiment span, a 60-year recurring cultural cycle. We'll kind of get into that in a moment. You're with SAFM. This is the Rainbow Nation.
0: This is the Rainbow Nation on SAFM.
1: Just before we continue, let me tell you about the netball, because South Africa have been beaten by England. England 58, South Africa 54 in the end. Just 4 points, four goals in it. England 58, South Africa 54. So that means England advance to the semi-finals. They will play against New Zealand. Australia will play against Jamaica for the semi-finals. South Africa go into the fifth and sixth classification match, where they will meet Uganda. That will be played tomorrow evening at 6 o'clock. South Africa against Uganda tomorrow for fifth place in the netball at the Commonwealth Games. Also happening tomorrow, the World Class Ballet, the International Winter Ballet Gala. That's coming up tomorrow at the AfriForum Theatre in Pretoria. International stars from the Bolshoi Ballet. There's going to be Cuban artists and South Africa's finest dancers as well. It's just happening tomorrow. 3 p.m. performance, 7 p.m. performance. You can book now at Tix SA or phone the AfriForum Theatre tomorrow.
0: The Rainbow Nation, uniting the country with conversations that matter.
1: Slumezi Skusana is a custodian and griot to the Ndebele culture. Back on the line. You were telling us, Slumezi, about where the Ndebele are based. So they have this land. Where are they currently? Yeah. Are they spread around the country or are they centered in a certain area?
6: No, they spread around the country, and I will explain that in the next few minutes. I just wanted us to, we were moving down, you know, the Ndebele kings, starting from Ndebele, Mkalanga, Ndungwa, Jonono, Nanase, up to Mafana, who took the Ndebeles into the Transvaal, and then we're sitting with Mhlanga in the Randfontein area now explaining why the hostilities that took place between the Sotho and the Tswana tribes forced Mosi to move northward, to a place called today Pretoria, in between Apis River, establishing two big settlements. One in what is known today as the Bonacourt area, and the other one, Vonderboom Union Buildings. Actually, my great grandfathers used to have a crawl there by the Union Buildings. So long before Herbert Baker, the architect of the building called the Union Buildings, put it there, we already had our crawl there.
1: Wow.
6: You know, as Amandebele, that was our viewpoint, the whole city center. So when Pretoria was declared a city in 1855, we were already here, you know, as Amandebele. And if you go to a place called Vonderboom, you'll find the grave of King Mosi, the son of Mhlanga. The grave is right where this Vonderboom is. I don't know if you've been privy to what a Vonderboom is there. It's a unique tree, like one tree, but it's got many, many trees linked to the same root, you know, underneath.
1: Mm-hmm.
6: So that's the miracle of this king who was buried there. If you go to the Vonderboom shopping center inside, there would be plaques there that talk about, or that hint at who was there when, the city of Pretoria, was set up. That is why even in court papers of land claims, the Likulin group that put the land claim won the city of Pretoria, which they still need to be given, which still needs to be transferred to them so that we can get those royalties.
1: Slumezi, I need to move on to a whole host of things, and we've taken half of it on the history, and I know we could talk about the history a little bit more, but I want to talk about the culture. We spoke about the colorful buildings, we spoke about the bracelets around the ankles on the ladies. Where does that colorful housing come from?
6: I tried to research that out of interest. I could only go back up to around, written around 1931. And a lot of what I was told, at least orally, was that the young girls, well, I'm talking to Ndebele murals now, because that is what you see at Sichaba House in the city of Pretoria, the Department of Arts and Culture. The whole building in Pretoria is painted in Ndebele. You go to the Pretoria State Theatre, Ndebele. You go to the election manifesto of the ANC in 2019, page 16, Ndebele. So apparently, the young girls in those days competed, to beautify their homes. so that if you were young and a young man had seen you and you were to be married to the Skosanas and whatnot, the first thing that you'd be taught as a Makoti is how to do those miras. And if you had the skill and the dexterity, just like Dr. Esther Mahlangu, you know, to move that feather and draw the murals nicely, you were given, you know, certain recognition, not only your beauty as a young girl or so and so on. So there was that subtle competition as to who can do it best. So in the end, whenever there was a festivity to be held or a celebration to be held, or even a Christmas now in my lifetime, in the like 70s and the 80s and so on, when we knew there was Easter coming or there was Christmas coming, all the homesteads, they will paint they will refresh the painting on the walls, you know, before the Easters and before Christmas, and also before maybe the young girls go through rites of passage, or the young man goes through a rites of passage called Uwela and so on. So apparently that's how it took root and became competitive and sort of became widespread.
2: Right.
6: It wasn't a specialist, you know, type of art like it has now become, where you find Dr. Esther Mahlangu and a few others actually painting the BMW, going to Frankfurt in Germany and France and making their mark. No, it was like a community or a village-wide practice to just paint and paint. That's why it took root. And today, it's like the founding source of inspiration for the novellas. Because even me as a man,
2: No, I was going to say we're going to take a voice note, but I want to hear the story.
6: Oh, okay. No, I was just saying that even me as a man, when it has affected my sight, because if you are building something and then I look at it, I can quickly pick up that, John, the portrait on your wall is skewed. It's leaning to the left or to the right. And then when you ask me, how did you see it? I said, no, it's because I'm Ndebele. And then if you go to this estate, like your midstream, and your Silver Lake.

0: little bit of Indie Valley music. We're going to find out what Wele Wele, what is it? Wele Lele. I don't know what it is. We're going to have to find out what that means after this.
1: The Rainbow Nation, uniting the country with conversations that matter.
2: SAFM. South Africa became a democratic nation in 1994. The end of apartheid marked the beginning of a new era built on freedom and constitutional democracy.
3: The people that died for us on the many marches that they had, especially the ones on June 16, were from students who had dreams that were bigger than themselves. They strived for more and they saw a future that was much bigger than them.
4: This is what we are becoming. SAFM, leading the conversations that move us.
1: In case you missed it,
5: former Group Chief Executive Office of the Passenger Rail Agency of South Africa, Lucky Montana, could no longer touch two of his expensive properties for the time being, spending billions on locomotives that were inappropriate for South African railways. When billions were lost, Lucky Montana blamed former board chair Pupu Molefe at the Zondo Commission for much of what went wrong. How do you respond to the news that Lucky Montana's properties have been frozen?
6: You haven't told me your name.
5: Joanne Joseph.
6: Joanne, yes, I got a message that you're going to call me.
1: That was the Daily Discourse with Joanne Joseph. This is the Rainbow Nation on SAFM.
0: It's the Rainbow Nation. I'm talking about the Ndebele people with Lumezi Skosano, who's a custodian and griot of the Ndebele culture. First of all, Wele Wele Wele O, what does that mean?
7: You know, music plays a very, very important role in the celebrations that Ndebele people would undertake. And this specific one that you just played would be a song that people sing when they are being welcomed back home after spending two months in the mountains, you know, going through the rite of passage into manhood. Now, the nature of Ndebele songs that are kind of sacred, even though this one may not be classified as sacred, they don't have lyrics, the deep ones. The ones that would make Mozart and Beethoven turn gray with envy. They don't have lyrics, but they would have like eight parts. I can just make reference to one of them. We call it Irigana. I'll just meander around the sacredness of this whole thing. That Irigana song, which is sung by

0: the boys before they become men is so deep in melody. It's got about 8 parts. You'll have your sopranos, your altos, and whatnot, but it would go beyond the normal notes that are there in Western music. And when you sing it, because it does not have lyrics, it's got this wele wele, it's so deep that it can put you into a trance, literally. If you just sit, you listen, or you participate in it, it lifts your spirit. You'll feel like you're floating above the clouds. I have had that experience, you know, of jumping out of my being and my skin just after singing those songs. So this, oh, wele, wele, wele, the boys, or rather the men, have been singing it the last 2 weeks after they came back from the mountains on the 15th of July. They left on the 15th of May and came back on the 15th of July. After they came back, from that rigorous sojourn, they were singing the song that you played. That one is more like very basic and celebratory, and it's sort of nostalgia inspiring and deepening, you know, your spirit into what you just came from. Because in our case, when you go through the rite of passage, it's not this sort of superficial understanding of the surgical process or circumcision, whatnot. No, no, it's deeper than that. When you go to the mountains as a development to achieve your manhood, you go through the universe, like you'd be taught about the galaxy, the Milky Way galaxy, how to read the universe, how to talk to nature, you know, how to... because there you live like without a television, without your cell phones, without your basic appurtenances such as your Vaslaps, you know, and soap and toothbrushes and whatnot, you know, for 2 months. It's a journey of self-discovery where not necessarily that somebody's going to come and tell you about how to, you tell you about how to respond victoriously to life's challenges, but you do some soul searching yourself. You have the opportunity day and night in the middle of the bush, in the middle or in the ravines and the mountains. You look at the sky, you talk to your soul, you discover the being that you are. So it's very intense, and then as you do that, you then invoke, you know, that deep spirit using, you know, these songs. When you are there, by the time the elders come and tell you about how to read the Sirius, Sirius, their brightest star called the Sirius in English, but there's a name in the ballet. Well, I can't mention it now because it's part of that sacred space that you have there.
1: Yeah.
0: Because when you are there, you in the mountains, for example, as in the ballet, there's a language called, I can mention that, called Isitative. That language is not on any written paper. Some white guy in 1931 attempted to make a dictionary of it. So that language can only be spoken by Ndebele men, not Ndebele women, and not any other nation. So which means that if you are in Ndebele and you've been to the mountains, you can submerge linguistically completely. No one in South Africa will hear you.
1: Wow.
0: Only Ndebele men will hear you. I can just say something for fun for now.
1: Yeah.
0: And say, you didn't hear what I said. I 100% so only Ndebele. Yes, only men. It's a secret code, but did you hear how fast I said it? And I went to the mountains in 1989, and I got taught that language in
1: Wow.
0: within 2 months, but I can still speak it fluently even today. So we can submerge linguistically as and when we want as Ndebele men. So I'm just trying to show you the depth of, that the depth and the secretness, of the culture. You'll take it for granted and say, okay, some people may not have gone to university like myself. They may just be ordinary people that have gone up to, let's say, grade five or whatever, but they will still master the language,
1: All right,
0: and that's just the beauty of
1: Slumezi,
0: it.
1: we got a couple of voice notes. I think people are curious
0: Okay.
1: or having comments as well. Let's see what they have to say. The number is 061. Let's start again. 0614-104-107.
2: I'm simply okay. My name is okay. Let me. I cannot specify my name because of what I'm about to say. But I am challenging your guest. Prove me wrong. There is no such thing as Ndebele, because Ndebele is a term created by Sotho for the foreigners who had arrived from Zululand, which means the Shaka Zulu outcast, the Zulu outcast that were, how do I put this? That were sent from there. Prove me wrong. So everything that Ndebeles are doing, some of it, especially what is happening recently, I will not say it by name, is a mimicry of Sotho people. Prove me wrong.
1: Yeah, people angry, Slumezi.
0: No. I'm not even perturbed in the least by what he's saying. I have had those arguments time and time again. For example, upon graduation as a Ndebele man, I got christened with a name. The name is Singalela, and Singalela is Pedi. And when I praise it, I would say ke Singalela sama khatampa. Kgomo e kgama ka gara seretse ga ke kgama ke tsatsang petse ka ga ke tšhaba kgomo bo raga seretse. Remember, I am saying all this. I am saying all this in Sepedi because we are one. There was a time when the Ndebele people housed the Pedi people. Mamburu, there's a street even in Pretoria called no, Hoshi Mamburu, a prison. Mamburu, when he was facing quarrels among the Pedis, he ran to the Ndebeles. And when the white people said, "Hey, Matebele Kelena, release that Pedi king who caused havoc in his area," we said, "Come into our stomach and salvage him." And guess what happened? When Nyabela, who housed Mamburu, was arrested in 1898, he spent 15 years in jail in that Hoshi Mamburu jail, but he is not honored with the name. And he was the only traditional leader at the time who could resist, the white people. So I'm trying to say that there are so many synergies, like I even indicated with Bazukuri, Malawi, and everywhere, that now people, because of who we are as Ndebele, we are eclectic. In our language, for example, we would say better. Better is closer as well. We would have what I just narrated to you, which is Pedi. We would have Derefute, which is Afrikaans most of the time. We would have Umberego, work, which comes from the word werk. We are a very versatile social grouping. So what your caller said, he said, challenge me that there is nothing called Ndebele's. What, because there's Matebeleland maybe in Zimbabwe, and the name Matebele, Mtibela, means like castigate. We were said to have been what? Cast out. So, retivate, retivate, Latin, they've thrown us out. So that's how we acquired that name. We researched that. We found that it's just some creative people who say Ndebele, Tebele. That would come up with those arguments. So we are eclectic, and we are a product of our interactions with our movement, because we moved from the coastal area. KwaZulu-Natal is called KwaZulu-Natal because when the Black Nation trooped off to the south and they came to the sea, they thought they had reached heaven. But we, the Ndebeles, through Mkalangan and the list of kings that I gave you, including Mafana crossing the Transvaal, we moved inland. That had impact. The Xhosas moved towards the Eastern Cape. The Shangans moved towards Mozambique. And we, the Ndebeles, moved inland, which is why, in some cases, we have been bypassed by educational developments. You would go to the Eastern Cape, you'd still find vestiges of Scottish people or Scottish missionaries on the coastal areas. You would go to KZN, you find colleges that taught Maxeke and John Langalibalele Dube, people who founded the ANC, people that got exposed to education. But now when you come inland, like Transvaal and so on, the missionaries were not very active. As a result, the Ndebele grouping was bypassed, you know, by education.
1: It's amazing. Yeah. We're running out of time. I want to squeeze in one more voice note if we can. There are positives, by the way. People are saying that this is great. Niyabonga, Grias Kusana on the Ndebele and his great slot. Brilliant. Halala, says Graham in Klabecha. And somebody else just said, beautiful interview about the Ndebele. He is in Ndebele as well, so he says it's a nice interview. Let's take that voice note.
3: Good evening, John, and your guest over there, Ndo from Amitown. I'm also in Ndebele, John. Can you kindly ask your guest about Olmanstal? We call it Valmanstal. Can you ask him if he has any history about that place? Even if it's just for a minute, I can take it from there. Thank you.
1: It's amazing. We got 5 more minutes left before we have to wrap this up. So what do we got for us?
0: Concerning Valmanstal, let me take your guest to 1831, when Mzilika Zikamashoban conquered Amandebele. He had an altercation with Shaka. He moved through your Vakkerstroom, came to Bethal, and then in Bethal, he found the king of Mandebele who was leading the Mzunza splinter of the Ndebeles, conquered him, took the Ndebele boys and girls and the army. There's a story, but I can't get into the details of how he hoodwinked us into supporting him. And in the end, he basically annexed and usurped our livestock. That was Mzilika Zikamashoban. He entered the Transvaal, I think, in 1821. By 1831, he had conquered these two splinters of Amandebele, the Mzunza and the Manala. The Mzunzas were stationed in the Stoffbeck, Bethal, Middelburg area. The Manala were stationed around the Bronkhorstspruit, Babsfontein, Valmanstal. Today, there's this biggest Ndebele celebration called Bomchegecheg, if you Google. It happens in Valmanstal. That is where the other king of Amandebele was conquered. That is the history. Basically, that is our land. When guys like when Mzilika Zikamashoban passed through the Transvaal towards Rustenburg, Grootmeriko, crossing the Zambezi River into Zimbabwe, which is why you have Amandebele in Sevilla in Botswana, and you have Amandebele in Zimbabwe, I think constituting about, 10% or 30% of the population, and so on. It was all because in the Transvaal, around the Bronkhorstspruit, Babsfontein, Valmanstal area, Pretoria, you had a big contingent of the Ndebele nation there. So Valmanstal happens to be the place where we celebrate or we commemorate the killing of King Sibindi,
1: right,
0: who was representing the Manala group. And then in Ngonomshakgelo, Rosenekal, which is where the Ndebeles were conquered by the whites in 1883, that is where we celebrate Ngonomshakgelo. So there are two like centers and powers of the Ndebele nation, which is why the Ndebeles we have two kings, the one that just recently passed on, which is Makhosoke II, and may he soul rest in peace, and King Mabogo III, who is in Mthambo team on the Manala side. But then the Ntlapo Commission.
1: Sorry, I need to interrupt you because we've got a minute and a half, and I want like normally I would do a final word. I don't want to do my last word tonight, so I'm going to give you the last word. One thing that you want people to take home from all of this about the Ndebele.
0: What I want people to basically take home as an avid Ndebele cultural promoter, it is that we are the most colorful, celebratory nation on earth, and it's proven. We are the happiest social grouping in the country because we have clung unconditionally and unreservedly to our culture. You can go to your social media right now and see what our cultural calendar looks like. This year, we had a rite of passage called Amapaswane. The next one is coming in 2030. It's going to be the biggest. And people, even those that are not Ndebele, are actually now beginning to say, we want to be Ndebele because we rejoice in promoting our culture. And we know in our culture, there is a way. People today are coming with very nice concept of decolonization, decolonizing the curriculum and whatever. We have a curriculum. The things that you pay million rand to do at Harvard, we Ndebele do them.
1: All right, we have to leave it there. So, Slomezi Skosana, been wonderful chatting to you. Thank you very much for an hour of education. I feel like we've only really touched the surface, but thank you very much.
0: Oh no, we did. We did not get to the gist of what
1: so much we have to talk about. Slomezi Skosana, thank you very much. Custodian and griot of the Ndebele culture. We'll have to get him on again and continue that conversation. You're there, SAFM. It's Friday. 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

0: As we celebrate 90 years of existence, SAFM takes you back to the voices that shaped a nation.
1: Berea, the home of the four bespectacled Tisson brothers, all of whom work or have worked on the English service, particularly Audio Mix and Radio Today. 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
0: And
2: I need a lot of consoling when I started the early program. 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
0: 90 years of trusted voices. 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
1: Never, never, and never again shall it be that this beautiful earth will again experience the oppression of one man.

0: muito fã.
1: SFM. South Africa became a democratic nation in 1994. The end of apartheid marked the beginning of a new era built on freedom and constitutional democracy.
2: The people that died for us on the many marches that they had, especially the ones on June 16, were from students who had dreams that were bigger than themselves. They strived for more and they saw a future that was much bigger than them.
3: This is what we are becoming. SAFM, leading the conversations that move us.

0: Mandela believed that listening was the beginning of understanding.
1: We are therefore prepared to work with them to arrive at a just and lasting negotiated solution.
0: This Mandela Month, SFM continues the tradition through meaningful conversations that challenge, inspire, and unite South Africans from every walk of life.
2: Hey, baby, I'm sorry.

0: In case you missed it.
1: When I was working 1 year post-intense in a hospital called Masar, a gentleman approached me crying, saying, "Doctor, I don't want to lie to you. I want to tell you the truth. I've been irresponsible. I got drunk, very drunk. I couldn't go to work back in Johannesburg. And they now want to expel me." Basically, he was asking me to lie. 2 weeks later, the Benoni Brixton Murder and Robbery Squad arrived in the hospital. That man was involved in armed robbery and murder on those days in which he was claiming to have been drunk.
0: That was the Daily Discourse with Joanne Joseph.

0: Some voices fill a room, others echo across generations.
1: We as South Africans, we need to thank God for Madiba's life, for his love, for his compassion, and for teaching us to work and live together.
0: This Mandela Month, SAFM honors the life, the leadership, and the enduring legacy of Nelson Mandela.

0: Mandela believed that listening was the beginning of understanding.
1: We are therefore prepared to work with them to arrive at a just and lasting negotiated solution.
0: This Mandela Month, SFM continues the tradition through meaningful conversations, the challenge,

0: there.
1: Young people have always had the power to shape society. For my generation, it's not only about remembering the students of 1976, but also about recognizing that young voices matter and can drive change.
2: Angola faced a long civil war that lasted decades. A nation divided, people tested. But today, the story has changed. Peace rebuilt, cities rising, a future reclaimed.
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